0: attorney Zulu Ali. We are here to talk about the cost and consequences of fighting for justice. When you talk about race and how, you know, different kind of groups have been trying to fight to be included in this constitution and be included in this country, as a black lawyer, what are the conflicts that you've faced, you know, trying to really fight for justice and be there for your clients and also trying to be an officer of the court?
1: I mean, it's really, really difficult because what you're doing is that you have a system of justice in America that has systematically, you know, oppressed black people.
0: Yes.
1: And, you know, the system basically, as an officer of the court, then in many ways you stand to be somewhat of an instrument that assists in some way of that oppression. Right? I mean, it doesn't make any difference what position that you have. Like, for example, the president of the United States.
0: Yes.
1: And let's just say during the Obama administration, you had a black man that was the president of the United States. And even though you had a black man that was a president of the United States, you continue to have the same type of discrimination. And some may argue you had more discrimination that was going against and oppression that was going against people of color.
0: Yes.
1: During his administration. Mm-hmm. Because it's a system.
0: Of course.
1: And it's almost like no matter, it's almost like a machine.
0: Yeah.
1: Right? And once you build, let's say you build a machine that makes wrenches.
0: Mm-hmm.
1: And then you decide that now we want to make screwdrivers. You know, you use the same machine.
0: Yeah.
1: It's still going to produce wrenches.
0: Yeah, of course.
1: Regardless. And that's kind of what happens when you're talking about a court system that has, you know, it's the routine that African Americans are not given the same type of justice as other individuals. That's the way the system works.
0: Mm-hmm.
1: And just because you have an individual that's put into that system doesn't mean that that individual is going to change the output, right?
0: That makes perfect sense.
1: And so whether you're talking about black judges, for example, you know, we know there was a situation with a judge that basically brought to light the whole idea that a prosecutor was systematically excluding black jurors,
0: mm-hmm.
1: and actually ended up getting suspended for 6 months because of that.
0: Mm-hmm.
1: I think his name was Olu Stevens, Judge Stevens in Missouri. He was an African American. Because what was wrong with that? Because as a judge, you're not supposed to do that.
0: Yeah.
1: Because that interferes with the system of justice. And then, and as a result of that, he was suspended for 6 months for doing that. And so, you know, I think that when you're talking about as a black man who is in a situation who really wants to change things and challenge things,
0: mm-hmm.
1: then you're going to have issues with the system. The system, because the system isn't made that way.
0: Yeah.
1: So it's a very difficult situation to be in because you're going to be subject to constant judicial scrutiny and sanctions because if you choose to make a difference in the lives of people, a real difference,
0: yeah.
1: then you're going to have a problem.
0: Of course.
1: Right? There's no way of avoiding it because, you know, the system is made a particular way. And when you begin to start challenging that or saying, you know what, I'm going to file a motion. I'm going to bring to light the fact that there's a, you know, there happens to be a predominantly or almost all white jury. And my defendant happens to be African-American or Mexican-American.
0: Mm-hmm.
1: And he deserves a jury of his peers. And if you bring that to their attention, then, you know, there could be some pushback,
0: yeah.
1: right? They may not, you know, like that. So what if the judge says, you know what, it doesn't agree with you? Then are you supposed to just shut up and allow it to happen? Or if you become vocal and be an advocate for your client? So there's a thin line between being a zealous advocate and being disrespectful to the court. Right. So because that's a very subjective idea. If you tell if the judge denies your motion, you're saying, I want to strike this jury because it doesn't look like my client and I don't believe he's going to get a fair trial because it doesn't represent a cross section of the community, and then the judge denies it and you continue to argue the issue, then, you know, you're not supposed to be there. Bring me somebody that's going to allow this system to continue to do what it normally does, and that is to be unfair and unjust to black and brown people, which is the way, you know, that's part of our system.
0: Yeah.
1: Right.
0: Yeah. And it makes perfect sense that you say, you know, that it's, if you're being an officer of the court, you're literally, they're trying to make you to cater to the needs of the system.
1: Right.
0: But as a person of color, you're really trying to fight for justice for your client.
1: Right.
0: And in doing so, you explain how you run into this thin line of crossing the line over to protect your client or being that officer of the court.
1: Right.
0: And I guess my question is, you know, what is your purpose and what really kind of inspires you to fight for justice in such a system?
1: For me personally, I believe that we all have a purpose.
0: Yes.
1: And oftentimes, and I've, you know, we did a documentary called Purpose and Freedom, mm-hmm. and it was really about an experience that I had because it is frustrating. It is frustrating realizing that the system is not going to allow you to make changes unless you're willing to get bumps, bruises, scratches, and death, potentially death.
0: Yeah.
1: That's the nature of the game. And sometimes you ask yourself, once you go down that road, why are you doing this? And I remember that I had this dream, and in this dream, in this particular case that I was dealing with, after one of my clients was ridiculed and completely disrespected by a judge in her case, I had a dream and I was just really fed up with it. And honestly, you know, I felt like I was done. Never quit, because I don't think I'll ever quit, but I just felt like I was done. And I remember in this dream, I saw myself in this cemetery in Lynchburg, Tennessee, and I was at the gravestone of my grandfather and my grandmother, and I could see them. They were standing there, and my grandfather was sitting there. He was very stoic. He wasn't saying anything, and my grandmother was there, and I was talking to her about, you know, what am I doing this for?
0: Yeah.
1: And, you know, I remember that she began to, the song that she used to sing to me, it was a Mahalia Jackson song. It was called Hold On. Her version of it was Glory Is Coming.
0: Mm-hmm.
1: Keep your eye on the prize, glory is coming.
0: Mm-hmm.
1: And she says, it's not your glory, it's their glory.
0: Yeah.
1: So I began to understand that basically sometimes your purpose is not necessarily your prize, but sometimes it's other people's prize. And I've never had a situation where I went through this process where somebody did not benefit from it.
0: Yeah.
1: And so, in other words, there's other individuals that are benefiting from, you know, what I have to go through and what I'm doing. But, you know, and it kind of rejuvenated me and kind of made me realize that, you know, that was really my purpose. My purpose was to come into this world and to touch other people.
0: Wow, it's truly inspiring to hear that you feel like your purpose, you know, it's in a way something bigger than yourself.
1: Mm-hmm.
0: And yeah, that's truly amazing and inspiring to hear, because I feel like you don't really hear that often.
1: Right.
0: You really hear the small talk kind of response of I'm a lawyer because of the money, or I'm a lawyer because I just want to have that kind of character and be known as that. But it's truly inspiring to hear that, you know, you're working for something bigger than yourself.
1: Right.
0: And to know that you're willing to take the punches for your clients, you're willing to take that hit because you know it's something greater. It's going to be something greater in the end.
1: Right.
0: And I feel like we've talked about a little bit about race and how that comes into play with, you know, the system and how it's really in charge of really oppressing individuals in a way. And I wanted to ask, you know, why do you think the system in itself has been formulated in such a way to continue oppressing a certain group of people?
1: Right. I mean, I think that, you know, it is fear. Mm-hmm. I mean, again, it's not fear of, like, physical fear. I don't think they fear that the person is going to do anything to them. I don't really believe that. I think they're, it could be the byproduct in some circumstances as to why people feel that way. But I think it's a bigger fear as to who you can become. And I think that, you know, humanity is, you know, I'm, you know, humanity never ceases to disappoint me. Because, you know, you kind of, you know, for me personally, I was always raised from the perspective that, you know, everyone is trying to get the, you know, when you're trying to do good or be good, then that's, you know, that's really what we live for. But the reality of it is that we live in a very selfish world. And I think that when I, you know, people basically fall into five basic types of categories. One are people who are inspired or are moved by comfort. All they want to do is just be comfortable. The second group of individuals are people, you know, we call them, I call them that are moved by acceptance. All they want to do, and we see those people, they have inferiority complexes and they just want to be accepted. The third are the type of individuals that want recognition and prestige, right? And we know those individuals, where, you know, prestige is good, recognition, they just want attention, period, even if it's bad. We see that on reality shows, right? Yes, definitely. And then the fourth group of people are what I call achievers, people who are looking for personal or financial success. They're obsessed with achievement, right? Mm-hmm. And then the last is the impact, and people who come into this world and they want to make an impact. You know, they're far and few between. They're the Charles Hamilton Houstons. They're the Malcolm X's. They're the Dr. Martin Luther King Jr.'s. They're the Thurgood Marshall's, you know, Avon Williams. These people I call impact players. Mm-hmm. 85% of the people in the world fall into the first three categories, either comfort, acceptance, or recognition or prestige. Yeah. 10% are achievers. And then the fifth are impact players, right? And, you know, impact players are people who come to this world who are moved by impact, you know, are kind of at the top of the food chain, but are far and few between and are moved by something that typically they can't really explain.
0: Yeah.
1: You know what I mean? And they're the 5% of the people that are truly satisfied. In other words, most, you know, there's this, for me, for example, there's this level of satisfaction. On one hand, you feel like you're a tortured soul, right? Because once you enter the arena of truly trying to make a difference in this world, then ultimately, you know, you realize that you've committed yourself to something and, you know, you're satisfied knowing that whether it's today, tomorrow, or 50 years from now, if you leave this world and you're in your final resting place, you've done your duty, right? Yeah. There's a sense of satisfaction because you understand the world.
0: Yeah.
1: You've been, I think it's a gift that some people have that they understand that.
0: Yeah.
1: But the thing about everybody else is that everybody is chasing something, mm-hmm. that they'll never be ultimately fulfilled because they're chasing something. And even when they get it, we see those people,
0: yeah.
1: like the achievers. I mean, we have people, you know, how many billionaires do we know that committed suicide, yeah. or millionaires that commit suicide? I mean, these people are never happy regardless of what you give them. But just to circle around to what you're saying as far as why people, you know, are the way that they are as far as, you know, the system and people being, you know, racist. Mm-hmm. It's just a matter of inferiority, mm-hmm. and they're fearful of who you will become.
0: I see.
1: Right? I don't believe that. I mean, you do have people on the low level of the food chain,
0: yes.
1: that believe, you know, those sort of things. But in the final analysis, I think that if they were, you have to, you know, I think subconsciously there's the fear that what would happen if these individuals were actually put into a position of power.
2: Yeah.
1: And if the society, you know, historically, you know, if society flips, then will these people do to us what we did to them? Mm. Right? That's really what it boils down to. It's just a whole thing of, you know, you don't let your foot off of someone's neck if you know if they're going to get up and they're going to kill you. You keep your foot on their neck. So I think that basically when you do so much dirt to people and you treat people so badly, the fear is that if I allow things to be fair and not be happy with their oppression and my perceived entitlement, then I would lose it.
2: I see.
1: See, people aren't moved by fairness.
2: Yes.
1: You know what I mean? The only time that people are concerned about fairness is when they treat it unfairly.
2: Of course.
1: Do you see people marching for fairness when they are treated special? I mean, very seldom does that happen.
2: Yeah.
1: You know what I mean? So the only time that people march against police brutality is when they can identify with police brutality.
2: Of course.
1: When people, you know, march against the way that the justice system is being, you know, treating people unjust, whether it's courts or whatever, they're touched by it in some way.
2: Mm-hmm.
1: You know what I mean?
2: Mm-hmm.
1: So you don't see, you know, people striking with union workers unless they're family and friends of people in the union. And that's just unfortunate that we do not have people who care anything about justice except for themselves. And the reason why we have such a bad society and that humanity is in the condition that it's in is because we are selfish people.
2: Yes.
1: It's just outright selfishness. And it's just like, you know, I was talking last week about the upcoming presidential elections.
2: Yeah.
1: On the show that we just did. And
2: mm-hmm.
1: I was talking about the fact that, you know, there's all kinds of buzz. I listen to all kinds of talk shows about the election, but not one conversation about who is a good person.
2: Mm.
1: You know what I'm saying? Who is going to treat the lowest man on the totem pole as good as the highest man on the totem pole? We're talking about strategy.
2: Yes.
1: You know, we're talking about, you know, where, you know, why is it that we're more interested in the fact that someone went to Yale than we are about someone who basically, you know, fought for his country?
2: Yeah. Well,
1: you know what I mean? Yeah. I mean, you know, it's just like the president of the United States. People were not outraged about what he said about John McCain, who was, he says that just because he had an issue with Judge McCain, he never gave him any kind of credit for the fact that, you know, he says, my heroes don't get captured. I mean, you just think about that,
2: yeah.
1: You know, and we're cool with that. But at the same time, we're mad at Colin Kaepernick for taking a knee.
2: Of course.
1: So that kind of tells you exactly and he's critical of Colin Kaepernick for taking a knee,
2: definitely.
1: Right? So you're going to be mad at this man for taking a knee protesting against police brutality.
2: Yeah.
1: But you're going to be disrespectful to a man who spent years in a POW camp, who went through all kinds of torture.
2: Yeah.
1: So I think that when you begin to start understanding who we are, the hardest thing to do is to look at yourself. And we don't look at ourselves as individuals.
2: Mm-hmm.
1: And so what happens is that basically if you're able to look beyond that selfishness and you're able to go out in the world and you begin to start fighting for people, even when those individuals don't even appreciate the fact that you're fighting for them, whether they do or not, and not to mention the haters, because the haters come out of the woodwork, then, you know, you have to deal with the repercussions of not being that 85%, the 95% of the people who go through their day not doing anything for nobody else except themselves.
2: Yeah.
1: It's the same thing with our politics.
2: Yeah, of course. It's interesting that you mention, you know, how most people are in that 95% and how throughout you mentioned different important figures of individuals who have purpose and have been attacked, and we have seen this throughout history with, you know, different civil rights advocates like Martin Luther King, Malcolm X, and people of color
1: right.
2: who have been specifically targeted because of their purpose.
1: Mm-hmm.
2: as a public servant and as an activist, because you're not only an attorney, but you're also someone who's out there in the community and very involved. Mm-hmm.
1: Well, I think ultimately my purpose is to touch as many people as I possibly can and make the biggest impact that I possibly can to, in somehow, some way, help make this world a better place, you know, than it was when I got here. You know, I remember when I was a little kid, my grandmother used to have this saying, and I used to ask her, you know, "Grandmama, what are you doing?" And she used to always reply, she used to say, "I'm writing my obituary. What are you going to say about me when I'm gone?" Yeah. And I remember that, you know, one of my favorite Mark Twain quotes was, he says, the two most important days in a man's life is when he's born and when he knows why he's born. And I felt like that when my grandmother passed, went to her funeral. Actually, I'd seen her the day before. And I remember this one particular day earlier when she had made that statement to me when I was a kid. And when she would say, "What are y'all going to say about me when I'm gone?" Mm-hmm. She would smile. She had a certain type of smile. And I remember when she passed away, and the day before, she was actually in the hospital. And I remember we were talking. She seemed fine. And when I left the hospital, she smiled at me. And it seemed like, from my mind, it was the same smile that she would say when she would say, "What are you going to say about me?" Mm-hmm. Right? So when she passed away and we went to the graveyard, and, you know, I could kind of feel that, wow, right? And the way I felt when she left this world, and because she was an extremely giving person.
2: Yeah.
1: Like her, you know, she would give you everything that she had, you know, if you needed it, right? And the way she made me feel, and then the day when she passed away, the way she made me feel. And I always said that, you know, that's what I want. I want to live my life in a way in which, when I'm in my final resting place, that my children, my wife, and my family, and my friends feel the same way I felt on that day. And I always say I thank my grandmother for giving me the second most important day in my life, and that's what I feel like my purpose is from that moment on, my entire life changed. I mean, the things that I chose to do in life, the you know, things, you know, it was a pivotal point in my life.
2: Yeah.
1: You know, that particular experience, being there, you know, thinking of how I felt that day at the graveyard.
2: Yeah.
1: You see what I mean?
2: Wow.
1: So, you know, it was her legacy that changed, you know, my life. And made me realize, you know, that's really what I want to do, because I began to, that was the closest person who, other than my grandfather, that's the closest person who had passed away to me,
2: yeah,
1: right? You know, that, and so, you know, her legacy made me realize what life is all about, because I never really thought much about death.
2: Yeah.
1: But at that moment, at that time, there, you know, I felt like I knew what my purpose was. And I don't think I was ever scared, fearful of death from that moment on.
2: Wow.
1: You know what I mean? I felt like, you know, that I needed to get on this mad dash to make a difference. And, you know, that's my legacy. What, I mean, that's my purpose. What's going to be my legacy? Is it going to be selfishness? And as, you know, the great comedian Paul Mooney used to say, you've never seen a Brinks truck following a Hertz. Because you can't take any of those things with you.
2: Yeah.
1: You know, and even when you leave money, most people squander it or fight over it.
2: Yeah. Yeah.
1: But when you leave goodness and you change people's lives, then you leave something that's lasting and that's going to benefit you in this world, and it's going to benefit you in the next world. And that's really how I'm moved. I wish I could give some sort of secular, prolific reason why I want to do that. But in the final analysis, that's really, you know, what I want to do. That's what life is really all about.
2: Yeah. Mm-hmm. Wow, and it's interesting how it all ties in, because You talk about this purpose that's greater than yourself and how that in itself inspired you from your grandparents.
1: Mm-hmm.
2: And you can see your own purpose and you leaving your legacy with everything that you do in the community.
1: Mm-hmm.
2: You have the Stop and Frisk Academy where you talk to youth about, you know, mm-hmm. police encounters and all of that.
1: Mm-hmm.
2: You touch on that youth community.
1: Mm-hmm.
2: You talk on the radio to inform people about social justice issues that are prominent in their communities.
1: Mm-hmm.
2: You try to bring this jury reform initiative to light to really expose the flaws within the justice system.
1: Mm-hmm.
2: And it's really all, it's interesting how it all ties into that bigger purpose where you might not know it, but you are actively kind of doing this, expanding a greater purpose through everything that you do on your daily life.
1: Mm-hmm.
2: And that's amazing. Mm-hmm. And I'm sure that as a lawyer, you definitely see other lawyers who kind of have that sense of purpose, mm-hmm. as you do. But I'm sure you also see other lawyers who really don't.
1: Yeah. Yeah, I mean, it's kind of interesting in the profession and just quickly the way that specifically making my choice to go to law, become a lawyer.
2: Yeah.
1: My grandfather, you know, his name, A.D. Reynolds, who... as a little boy, I spent a lot of time watching him. I grew up in a single-parent household, so my mother worked two jobs, and my grandfather was a janitor, and at night he would clean law offices. Mm-hmm. And this one attorney, he cleaned his law office. His name was Tyrus Cobb, and when I was a kid, maybe 7 or 8 years old, he took me in the law library. He introduced me to Attorney Cobb, and he said, "This is my grandson. He's going to be the next Avon Williams."
2: Oh, wow.
1: And that's when Attorney Cobb started telling me about Avon Williams and, you know, Thurgood Marshall, all these great lawyers who changed the world.
2: Yeah.
1: And so I left there thinking, you know, that's what I wanted to do, right? And then, of course, after my grandfather passed away when I was in the military. And later on after that, I went to court, to Chancery Court, regarding a name change petition that I had filed. And when I walked in front of him, he was actually the presiding judge. He went from being Tyrus Cobb to being the chancellor judge. And he said, "Ladies and gentlemen, I want you to meet the next Avon Williams."
2: Oh.
1: And he started telling me about how great of a man my grandfather was. And, you know, I became extremely emotional and left and went and, you know, went to Tennessee State and rode and embarked on this journey to become a lawyer. But, you know, the type of lawyers that, being from the South, lawyers were seen differently than they are today. You know, when I was growing up, lawyers were people like Avon Williams, Z. Alexander Luby, Thurgood Marshall, all these great men who were trying to change the world, right? And it wasn't the money, because money was not really, they were not known to be wealthy men.
2: Mm-hmm.
1: They were just known to be men who were willing to fight and stand up for people who could not stand up for themselves.
2: Mm-hmm.
1: And that's what I was raised to understand a lawyer to be. And Charles Hamilton Houston, who was the dean of Howard University Law School and the mentor to many great civil rights lawyers,
2: mm-hmm.
1: One being Thurgood Marshall, who parroted the same statement that as a black lawyer, mm-hmm. you're either a social parasite or you're a social engineer.
2: Yeah.
1: And you know, and I believe that. Either, you know, you can be a lawyer and do nothing except suck the life out of everything.
2: Yeah.
1: You know, it's just like now, I mean, you know, I was watching a game show where they said that, you know, what professions are known to be liars, and they said lawyer was number one, right?
2: Yeah.
1: And so, you know, the idea of being a lawyer now is, you know, I don't know if it's, you know, it's different. I think it's more of a social parasite than the social engineer. And I believe that every lawyer who has the opportunity every day to actually touch other people and make a difference, some people don't feel like that's their obligation or their duty.
2: Yeah.
1: You know, I mean, I just think that's where the profession went. And I don't think, and you have to ask yourself this question. There's a lot of Hispanic attorneys.
2: Yeah.
1: There's a lot of African-American attorneys.
2: Yeah.
1: There's a lot of attorneys of different walks of life.
2: Yes.
1: But considering that, many of what goes on in the justice system hasn't changed.
2: Mm-hmm.
1: How can so many people come from these communities and go out there and get involved, and you do not see a more expansive change. And it's because, again, if you're not willing to put it on the line, it doesn't really matter. If you are a Hispanic judge and you are the son of immigrants or the daughter of immigrants and you become an immigration judge, what are you going to do to change things for people who are being mistreated or an immigration system that seems to be unjust? What are you going to do? If you're going to sit on the bench and just be a face with a name that sounds Hispanic and everybody gives you awards and pats you on the back, then you really haven't done anything. If you're an African-American who basically have come from the inner cities and understand, you know, what it's like in many different cases, whether it's the inner city or anywhere else, and you sit up there and you have a robe and you get these awards and everybody says he's a black judge, but you don't see any changes, what does it matter?
2: Yeah.
1: It doesn't matter. It doesn't mean anything because the system is the problem.
2: Of course.
1: And if you go along with the system and you don't do anything to make a change, then it's the same old thing. That's the reason why, you know, it takes more than just being a face.
2: Yeah.
1: And if you're not willing, you can't just get into the system and just do your job. If you're, you know, not making a change as a prosecutor, you know that they're mistreating people. You know that their judicial discretion is not really good as far as determining who's going to be prosecuted or the type of sentence that's going out. What are you going to do? If you're going to get up every day, get your paycheck, and be a face, it's really not going to matter. The same thing with being police officers. There's been police officers, black African-American police officers, who have been involved in corruption, who've been involved in abusing individuals, and are present when it happens. But if you're not going to do something from within the system to make a change, then it doesn't really matter. So that's where I say that basically just, if you're going to do it and you're going to have to, they're going to come after you.
2: Yeah.
1: You know what I mean? And if you're not ready for that, then you're not going to make a change. If you're not doing anything, it's just like the legislators. Like some of those legislators right now who are getting a lot of backlash, why are they getting just recognition or are they really making a change? Right.
2: Yeah.
1: You know, whether you're talking about what do they call them now? The big four. Right. Or whatever they call them. That's part of it. I mean, what's going to happen? Are they going to, you're going to. There's consequences.
2: Yeah.
1: There's cost. There's no, unless you're just going to go to your box and just do what you're supposed to, then whatever. I mean, it's just like Clarence Thomas is a Supreme Court judge.
2: Yeah.
1: Now, is there anything that he's done in that position that's changed the lives of people of color?
2: When we talk about cost and consequences of people, attorneys and public officials, what are the specific kind of repercussions that an attorney or a public defender or anyone in the justice system can face for going outside the law or using the law for the
1: benefit of the client? Well, I think that especially those who are actually, employed like a public defender or a prosecutor, then the issue is employment. I mean, obviously, they can put pressure on your employer to terminate you. You could lose, your job if you're not if you're not playing ball. Mm-hmm. Because, I mean, you can always, the whole idea about human beings is that, at my age, the one thing that I've realized is that everybody makes mistakes. And, sometimes mistakes can be very subjective, just because, that's why they call it the practice of law. Because basically there is, people kind of think about the law as being this really black and white situation where you can, this is wrong, the law says this, the law, that's how most people see it.
2: Yeah.
1: But the thing about the law is that is extremely ambiguous. That's why when you look at court decisions, Supreme Court decisions, mm-hmm. and they always talk about, you know, what type of decision was it, 5-4?

0: And the reason why that's the law. So what if you file something or pursue something that is seen by the justices as the minority view? Mm-hmm. Right? Then as an attorney, someone can say you made the wrong decision. That wasn't the right decision. And, you know, everything that you do, because the way that the law uses words like reasonable, mm-hmm. right, intentional. Mm-hmm. And obviously you can't go inside someone's mind to make a determination as to what's reasonable or intentional. Mm-hmm. Or when we talk about the issue of due process, or when we talk about the issue of juries, right? I'm of the opinion that if you have an individual who happens to be African-American and the entire jury pool is white, you got a problem yeah. with whether that is a fair jury.
1: Yeah.
0: But I think I'm right, mm-hmm. right? I think that I'm right about that.
1: Yeah. Yeah.
0: But you have someone else, and apparently just about everyone else, that hasn't flown. You can't say because there's no white people on the jury that this black man cannot get a fair and impartial jury. Mm-hmm. There's people who believe that. And so, you know, when you talk about the issue of consequences, then it goes back to the whole idea that as an attorney and you're practicing law
1: yeah.
0: and you're fighting for certain things, your decisions, you know, everything is a risk. Because every time you pursue something, there's going to be you're going to lose. Somebody's going to lose.
1: Yeah.
0: And if you lose, like Johnny Cochran lost Geronimo Pratt's trial. Of course, 20 years later, he won the appeal. Mm-hmm. But does that make him a bad lawyer? Mm-hmm. You know what I mean? Mm-hmm. Or if he tries to do, or let's just say his aggressive manner in which to try to get that appeal, get that conviction overturned, could that be seen as someone who is doing something frivolous? Mm. You see what I mean?
1: Yeah.
0: You know, everything in the law is open for, you know, scrutiny in a way based upon how you see it. You know, you can do something in a way in which, you know, you could do something that you think in your mind is okay and could be completely against the law.
1: Yeah.
0: So the point is that when you're, that the, you're, it's easy to get it, to fall into a trap, even when you're doing things the way you're supposed to and even within the system. Once they want to come after you, then they can come after you. And oftentimes it could be something as simple as saying, you know, Your Honor, like, for example, the way that Barry Scheck talked to Judge Ito in the O.J. Simpson case. Mm-hmm. Someone could say, you know, I don't like the way you're talking to me. I'm going to sanction you. I think that you're being disrespectful. Or you may have someone who pursues an action based upon their interpretation of the law.
1: Yeah.
0: And the courts could sanction that person. You know, or, you know, any of those things, any the filings that you do or mistakes that you, I mean, it's just one of those things, or like even for your, you know, in some of these immigration cases where someone is seeking asylum, there's been people who have found to have, they could say you filed a frivolous claim because he's from Peru and nobody from Peru is scared to go back to Peru. Or nobody's scared to go. You know, it's so vast, and one person ruling can make that difference. Or you could be, like, for example, with Brown v. Board of Education. The mere filing of Brown v. Board of Education could have been seen as frivolous, mm-hmm. right? Let's think about Dred Scott, where the United States Supreme Court said that you could not file a lawsuit because an African-American is not a human being. The Supreme Court said that.
1: Yeah.
0: So anytime that you filed a lawsuit on behalf of an African-American after the ruling in Brown, and after the ruling in Dred Scott, mm-hmm. could have been a frivolous, right?
1: Yeah.
0: And he could have been sanctioned. He could have been suspended. Mm-hmm. You could have been disbarred because you're fighting for something

0: that the court got wrong. Wow. Right?
1: Yeah.
0: There's, so that's the thing is that if the courts get it right all the time, there's no need for lawyers.
1: Yeah.
0: Right? You don't need a lawyer if the courts got it right. Yeah. The only reason you need lawyers is because the courts get it wrong all the time.
1: Yeah.
0: Right? And so if the courts are getting things wrong, then you got to say that the court's wrong.
1: Yeah.
0: Or you might have to tell the judge that he's making a bad decision. You know what I mean? And so that is, it's almost like slavery was legal.
1: Yeah.
0: Not allowing black people to vote was legal. Jim Crow was legal.
1: Mm-hmm.
0: You know, all of these things that people, that our country has done had been co-signed by the judicial branch, meaning that it was legal. And so what are you supposed to do? Then just imagine if we lived in a society where we accepted what the court said. With, Plessy versus Ferguson, that's the law of the land. That meant separate but equal. Jim Crow was okay. You could do that.
1: Yeah.
0: And so if you don't challenge it, then you're up against something. It could, and the only reason is the politics of the day. You see what I mean? So in other words, there could have been time where someone would have said, no, that's not a righteous claim. Your argument, we've already said that. We've already said that, like, for example, even the people fighting that want to overturn Roe v. Wade.
1: Mm-hmm.
0: Is that frivolous? I mean, I think that the court got it right.
1: Yeah.
0: But the mere argument against it, and if the courts are always right, why are you fighting it? You see what I mean? So that's what makes the law this whole thing where it's about politics. So if you're going against the grain, and you have to go against the grain because the courts get it wrong all the time.
1: Yeah.
0: And when you do that, that's what happens. I mean, if you're making this big splash,
1: mm-hmm.
0: they have to get rid of you. Or they're going to try to get rid of you or, discourage you. Do you want to be the big bad guy that's able to go into courts and be able to argue things for people who are being mistreated? That's not what they want. They want you to be quiet and conform. So if you're being quiet and you conform, then they don't have to worry about you.
1: Yeah.
0: That means that they get to rule and do things the way that they want to.
1: Yeah.
0: And then when you begin to start not being quiet, I'm going to fight against it, They don't like that. I mean, who goes out fighting for things and nobody comes after them? You see what I mean?
1: Sure.
0: So that's the thing. I mean, when you make noise, so most people go in and they tuck their tail and they bow their head and, they treat the, I mean, sometimes I've represented veterans that have got injured in war. Right. And he is being scrutinized by a judge who never fought in a war, a prosecutor who's never fought in a war. Everybody, the clerk, nobody in that courtroom has sacrificed more than the guy that's being accused of the crime. But yet and still, he has to give respect to the judge. Because he wears a robe. Right?
1: Yeah.
0: That means if you go to an Ivy League school, you get a law degree, you go, it doesn't matter whether you do court work, litigation work, but you know the right people,
1: mm-hmm.
0: you're appointed to the bench, and you wear a robe, that means that you have the right to make decisions over people's lives, no matter who you are. Now, you don't think that that's going to bump heads with somebody else. I mean, that's typically how people get appointed. I mean, they run for office in some places, but, oftentimes they get appointed as well. So that's another thing. Because I ran for office and I got appointed to this judgeship, then that gives me the right to, it's politics.
1: Yeah.
0: That's really what it is. So you have the right to make these laws and determine fairness when the way you got into office, does that mean that you're qualified to do that, that to make those kind of decisions over somebody's life? So, you know, we don't question that.
1: Yeah.
0: You see what I mean?
1: Yeah.
0: And there's consequences when you do. And there's dire consequences. And that's the reason why our judicial system and our system is, you know, ineffective. That's why so many innocent people are convicted for things that they didn't do. That's why the people are overcharged.
1: Yeah.
0: That's why you see these prosecutors who are being caught hiding evidence. I seen an interpreter in court the other day who was telling me a story about when they started, and they happened to ask the prosecutor, do you think this guy is guilty? And the response was, are you kidding me? This is Orange County. It don't matter whether he's guilty or not. The jury's going to convict him regardless. And so you have people who are 25, 26, 27, 28 years old or older, mm-hmm. who have given that type of power,
1: wow.
0: over other individuals. And, you know, they don't care about humanity.
1: Yeah.
0: They don't. There's not a discussion about humanity. I've had situations where victims have come and said they lied. And literally have prosecutors say, well, in light of the fact that, you know, the victim had actually, he's done something before, I think I can still get a conviction. You see what I mean? So that's what you're dealing with. And,
1: yeah.
0: and when you're fighting against something like that, you're going to, you know, make enemies, and people are going to try to, you know, take you out.
1: Yeah. Wow. It's almost exasperating to hear that as a lawyer and as an attorney,
0: mm-hmm.
1: who's trying to fight for justice, you are still on the line of, you know, being unemployed or being sanctioned or being, upheld to these unfair consequences by the courts, mm-hmm. because you're not being that officer that mm-hmm. caters to the needs of that system.
0: Right.
1: And I guess my question is, as somebody who is really willing to take the consequences and what comes with fighting for justice,
0: mm-hmm.
1: what is your advice? What is your hope for the future, especially with this current, you know, administration, yeah. and this current political system?
0: Well, I mean, man, I mean, my hope is that people, you know, somehow, some way become a little bit more, not a little bit more, but a whole lot less selfish. I think that basically, you know, we're entering a time period where, you know, sometimes I feel like our time is running out,
1: mm-hmm.
0: you know, and I feel like that basically, you know, we've become so complacent that we feel like that there's not going to be any consequences to all the dirt that we've done. And we've been given ample opportunity to address the dirt that we've done. And ultimately, you know, we can pay for that.
1: Yeah.
0: You know what I mean? I mean, I truly believe that one day, somehow, some way, you know, it's just like, it's not like we're the first nation that felt that we were powerful than everybody else.
1: Mm-hmm.
0: And, you know, history teaches us that, you know, every powerful superpower has ultimately, you know, lost their title.
1: Yes.
0: And I think that now we've been given chance after chance after chance to make amends for the things that we've done.
1: Mm-hmm.
0: And if we continue to avoid, you know, our opportunity to, you know, be a better nation and make up. I mean, you look at it like this.
1: Mm-hmm.
0: We charge people and hold people to standards that we don't hold our own nation to.
1: Mm-hmm.
0: We will not allow people to do things and make amends for things that we've done ourselves.
1: Yeah.
0: We talk about you know, even prosecutors, or, you know, we are very, that's how we feel like we can solve every problem, is make a law and prosecute people. And hold, you know, we're always trying to prosecute people for making mistakes.
1: Yes.
0: And I think that we're so, but we don't look at ourselves as a nation. You see what I mean?
1: Yeah.
0: So it's just like, how can you tell me that somebody, you have to pay for this? All these people, all these, you know, whether you're talking about children, sex trafficking or trafficking children, or, you know, it amazes me because we feel, you know, people are outraged with that type of a crime.
1: Yeah.
0: But to think that that's how we became a nation,
1: yeah.
0: Trafficking human beings.
1: Yeah.
0: Right?
1: Yeah.
0: But nobody looks at it that way. Or families that were split up, people that were raping, you know, women on these plantations who were probably children. Crimes, mm-hmm. like crimes to humanity that could not be met by any other place. But to my that is what it is. I believe in forgiveness and redemption.
1: Yeah.
0: And we are a nation that we're always talking about people taking responsibility for their actions.
1: Mm-hmm.
0: And I think until we begin to start taking responsibilities for our own actions, then I think that ultimately it could be our undoing.
1: Yeah.
0: That's my fear. And I think that people aren't listening.
1: Yes.
0: We feel like, you know what, nothing could ever go wrong. You know, we have a strong military. We have a great economy. We're the strongest nation in the world.
1: Mm-hmm.
0: But we are oppressing people and still today separating children,
1: yes,
0: from their parents in 2019 and putting children in cages,
1: mm-hmm,
0: and mentally destroying and in some cases physically destroying children, and not one peep, not one thing. You don't hear a country outraged. That should be literally impossible. In 2019, that there's no way. I mean, when it comes to a child being separated from their parents sanctioned by the government,
1: yeah,
0: should be something that that kind of sets. If you want to know where we are as a society, that you go to the border, and you go to the prisons. And you'll know what type of society that you're in.
1: Yeah.
0: You see what I mean?
1: Yeah.
0: And I think that until we begin to start looking at ourselves and caring about other people other than ourselves, before it's too late, then I think that I believe that we're going to perish, literally.
1: Yeah.
0: That we will lose because it's just, you know, that's the way the world works. And then we've been blessed by given an opportunity to make amends, and we didn't do it.
1: It's interesting that you mentioned that. You know, we're at this point in history where it's kind of scary to think about everything that's going on and how people are still being oppressed.
0: Mm-hmm.
1: And with that in mind, how can the average person contribute to this change?
0: Yeah. Well, I think that, you know, we need to, and I keep going back to this whole idea of about not being selfish.
1: Yeah.
0: I think that we have to begin to start, the average individual has to begin to start trying to understand their fellow man.
1: Mm.
0: I mean, we're so, you know, we're so quick to judge other people.
1: Yes.
0: You know, without really truly trying to understand. You know, some of the people with some of the highest degrees at some of the, you know, the most prestigious institutions, you know, tend to be some of the most ignorant people that we know,
1: yeah,
0: just simply because they castigate and think certain things are, you know, a certain way. I mean, they're very stereotypical, and we throw people into certain groups, and, you know, that's just, you know, that's our form of training in our country.
1: Mm-hmm.
0: But I think that my advice is to stop being trained and focus on being educated, right? So these institutions, you know, the perfect word is when someone says that they've been trained at an Ivy League school. For example, I'm Harvard trained, or I was trained at Berkeley. And training is a perfect thing.
1: Yeah.
0: But I think that we have to begin to start thinking beyond these, you know, social, economic, political paradigms that we kind of box ourselves into. And because we do that, we don't think for ourselves, right? So it's just like, for example, when we think about the, you know, and I hate to keep going back to our commander in chief, but let's just say, you know, we talk about, you know, the president and Trump and some of the things that he says, and that many of his followers are going to, you know, blindly do what he says or follow him regardless.
1: Yes.
0: And I think that we have to begin to start, you know, and you have to ask yourself this question too. And again, this is kind of, again, and I don't want to be so completely negative, but, you know, he tapped into a sentiment in this country that was, you know, was brewing. You know, the he did not create it. He just, you know, recognized it, exploited it, and now, you know, he kind of give those people or kind of motivate those individuals to come out and do some of the things that they would normally potentially would not do.
1: Yes.
0: Because that is, you know, a degree of hatred for your fellow man. And I think that when you have a degree of hatred for another human being, when you have absolutely don't know anything about them based upon the color of their skin. And one of the things that I do want to be clear about is that it's not just white people.
1: Yeah.
0: You know, hatred and you know, this whole thing, you know, the question is, I mean, we see other individuals that come into this country from other places that harness that same type of sentiment. You know, even towards African Americans.
1: Yeah.
0: And you know, you ask yourself, you know, it's a human problem. But in clearly in this country, it's driven by this whole idea of European supremacy. Mm-hmm. And basically, you know, the European supremacy is a misnomer because it isn't because they feel they superior. It is, you know, a degree of inferiority, a significant degree of inferiority, why someone would mistreat another person that they deem in their head incapable of being able to do anything. Mm-hmm. So you would not have to go out of your way to oppress people unless you were fearful that they may rise. Yeah. And I think that what happens is that there's a sense of entitlement that we have as human beings, and anything that would, in order for you to be entitled in the United States, you have to in some way align yourself with that supremacy ideology.
1: Yeah.
0: Right? So in other words, when people come to the United States and supremacy is somewhat in their mind seen as a matter of entitlement, you know, then when people get it, relate to that particular group, then it's a more of an avoidance. You know, they have to act this way.
1: Yeah.
0: Because if I can identify with these people, then they will not look at me and see who I really am,
1: yeah,
0: if that makes any sense.
1: Yeah, yeah.
0: And so, but I think until we begin to change the way we are as human beings and begin to start thinking more of our fellow human beings, not just for some, you know, prop for TV or, you know, we talk about it, but we're not really, that's not who we are. Mm-hmm. You know what I mean?
1: Yeah.
0: I mean, and so we just need to figure out ourselves and ways of making this world better by touching other people, figuring out if there's somebody else that I can touch that I can feel. I don't, you know, that's the other, the one question is that as human beings, what makes us so judgmental and love the opportunity to, you know, to disrespect and to do bad things to somebody else. I mean, literally, you could. Then there's people that could see a wounded dog and feel worse than they could a wounded man in the street. True. That's the kind of society we live in. Mm-hmm. And the question is, you know, how did you know? Is that just who we are? How do we get out of that? And in many ways, I really don't have the answer. Mm-hmm. Because if I could change hearts, then I would.
1: Yeah.
0: But I think that sometimes when you do good things for people, then sometimes it does change people's hearts. So I think the more people who are willing to do good to other people, then maybe we can change, you know, one heart at a time, and maybe we can, you know, save our nation. Yeah. Otherwise, I feel like, I mean, you know, I've seen, you know, we got homeless veterans, right?
1: Yeah.
0: I mean, so a nation that loves this country, loves this, you know, its freedom and love the men and women who fight for it, and we don't even take care of those people. Mm-hmm. So, I mean, that's it. That tells an entire story.
1: Yeah.
0: You know.
1: With that in mind, we're getting ready to close. Thank you so much, Mr. Ali, for lending us your time. We look forward to having you tune in to our Sunday broadcast. For further information, log in to justicewatchradio.com. Thank you so much for tuning in.
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5: I'm Mark Westwood, General Manager of KCAA. 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
5: 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And together they received great reviews. Alan and Izzy will be missed greatly. And Saturday afternoons at 4 p.m. will never be the same without them. They'll never be the same without Let's Dine Out. But we here at KCAA intend to keep his shows running for everyone to enjoy for some time to come. Alan wrote restaurant reviews for the Sun newspaper, Inland Valley Daily Bulletin, Redlands Daily Facts, and the Inland Empire Business Journal. He also took his reviews to the airwaves at KVCR 91.9, KSBA, KTIA, and right here on KCAA, as well as social media. For years, he co-hosted another popular food show called Table for Two with David Cohen. 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Godspeed, Alan and Izzy. 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
4: And Izzy Bussey.
3: And we just ate a great, great lunch right here in Redlands called Doodle 21. It's a Vietnamese restaurant, and Izzy liked it because it was clean, and the food is really good. I mean, it's very, having just gotten back from, not too long ago, from Vietnam, the food is just up there. I mean, it's really authentic and just really good.
4: Mm-hmm. I think that area because it's not as busy as across the street.
3: Right.
4: Because it's like parking, you cannot find any parking, but where they're at is a perfect spot.
3: Right. They have a nice menu, nice selection, fairly large portions, and just excellent quality.
4: Yeah.
3: Nice people, very nice service. So, again, it's called Noodle 21 in Redlands, and highly recommend them. Mm-hmm. And the rest of the show today, we're going to just got back from a trip to Las Vegas, our favorite eating spot, and went there for work and also to eat, which is kind of together. And so we're going to be talking about some of the restaurants we went to, and we really like off-the-strip restaurants. There's one restaurant we went to that was close to the strip, but the strip, I think, is overrated, and you pay for glitz and glamour, and I don't know. There's so many incredible restaurants outside the strip that people just don't know about, and they don't market a whole bunch about it, and but I would definitely go there. If you've never been to the strip, you got to go, but if you've been there, then stay away from there and go to some of the restaurants that we talk about, and you can just go online and find out about them. Mm-hmm. And we have got a special a guest for next week, which we'll go to towards the end of the show. But let's get right into it. Let's talk about one of the first restaurants we went to. On the way back to California, we decided to stop at a place, and we were recommended by this by somebody who lives there. And it's a place called Whiskey, but it's WSKY Bar and Grill. They have like three locations, I think. And the one we went to is on 5560 West Warm Springs Road in Las Vegas, right near Allegiant Stadium. And we were told their happy hour is what you got to go for. But looking over the menu, everything looked fantastic.
4: Yeah, we didn't go to the one up by the Allegiant Stadium.
3: Oh, where did we go? Paradise.
4: We went to the Enterprise one.
3: Was that Enterprise? Okay.
4: Yeah. Yeah, because there's one right by the Allegiant Stadium. So if you're on the Strip and you want to go somewhere probably near the Strip, that might be the one you want to go to. But we didn't want to go with any of the madness, nor the parking, nor the crowd. So we went off the Strip intentionally and went to the Enterprise location.
3: Mm-hmm. Okay.
4: Go ahead.
3: You're the expert. That's why I need you. Oh, it's hard being a man. But anyway, it's called Whiskey, WSKY. What's interesting, they're part of the Terrible Hearst Corporation. It's called Terrible Hearst. Now it's just called Terrible's. They own all the Chevron gas stations. It's called Terrible's Chevron gas stations. And they're into everything. But they used to have a big hotel there, but it was down for a while. Now it's going to be demolished and turned into something else. But they're just got into, I think, the food business and really, really impressed with it. And we, on our way out, we talked to the chef briefly, and he was just telling us about some of the new items that are coming that sound like it came from the Strip. I mean, really quality mm-hmm. restaurants.
4: Yeah, and the prices is not what the Strip prices, right? You're not paying the Strip prices. Plus, we happen to show up not knowing there's happy hour. So from 5 to 7, they have all these discount drinks, which we don't drink. But they do have all these food items are $7. So it's like normally they're about $12 to $15 items. So it's you're paying half price for an item, that same portion, right?
3: Right.
4: And they're so good. We got full over three appetizer items.
3: Well, let's get into it right here. Yeah, for the first one we got, we had two. The whole thing came out to $30 and change for two drinks and three appetizer plates, which is amazing. First one we had was a smoked artichoke dip. Again, $7, and it came with garlic pita bread, which I didn't taste the garlic on that. That's the only thing I wasn't sure about.
4: And chips.
3: And chips, but it was a really good. It wasn't your typical artichoke spread. It had the cream cheese, the sour cream. It had a whole bunch of stuff. But
4: I think
3: it had
4: it's a little thicker, too.
3: Well, yeah, definitely. And it had a smoky flavor to it and big chunks of artichokes in it.
4: Mm-hmm. Yeah, I really like it. It's a little bit thicker. It's not the watery type. It is like just pure artichoke and basically cheese, cream cheese, melted. I mean, it's really, really good. And it's very hearty. I mean, you know, I think that was very, pretty much filled me up.
3: Mm-hmm. No, it was really, really excellent. Then we had the poppers, and it's called the Whiskey Poppers. Again, $7. It came with 1, 2, 3, 4, 5, I believe, and very big ones. And again, it came from Sysco, no big deal, but it had excellent quality breading to it. It was really crispy. It was almost like breadcrumbs. It was just delicious.
4: Mm-hmm. It was a breadcrumb.
3: Yeah, it was fantastic. Mm-hmm. But then they used their own drizzle over it, and they had a bacon jam on top of that. Bacon onion jam. And oh, my goodness. This is excellent. Again, even knowing they didn't make it there, it's okay. There's some great products that Sysco and other food distributors have, and this is one of them for sure.
4: Yeah, they said they make all their sauces and dips and everything themselves, so you can truly taste that when you're having this popper. And it, you know, like, it's a perfect size. It's not too big, not too small. And it, to me, it wasn't spicy, so I didn't get a spicy one. Thank God. I really enjoyed it, not being tortured by the spice. So,
3: and again, it was not only with the jam, but it had two different sauces on it, like a cheese sauce and everything, and just delicious. And the third item we had, this is a real surprise. I was the first of like, yeah, they're all the same. This is a lettuce wrap, a chicken lettuce wrap, $7. Izzy, why don't you talk about this one? You like this one a lot.
4: Okay, so normally, you know, chicken lettuce wrap, it's minced chicken, right? Well, strike that out. This is actually chicken breast cut up. So pieces of chicken breast, but nicely coated in this really unique sauce I've never had before. It's like almost like a spicy mayo sauce. And then they give you a honey mustard, a sweet chili, a ponzu soy sauce. And because I'm allergic to nuts, they put the cashews aside. But normally they have cashews on top of it, and also the crispy rice noodles. So on the a romaine lettuce. So it's not the wimpy bib lettuce. Sometimes they kind of fall apart. These are nice and hearty. Is big. I think is a decent sized portion. They're not giving you minced chicken, so it didn't kind of run off your, you know, when you put the sauce, it didn't kind of run off your lettuce. I really enjoyed it.
3: Again, there was three of them. I think I would like to see a fourth one, but they were large. I mean, I have no complaints.
4: They were bigger portion, I think. Yeah.
3: Excellent, excellent. Mm-hmm. Then, what else is there? I think that was it, right?
4: I think that's it.
3: I'm looking through my notes here. Yeah, that was it. So, again, it's called Whiskey Bar and Grill, WSKY. It's an enterprise. It's in tour in Vegas. But it's a great place.
4: There's three locations.
3: And what's nice is some sports bars are kind of sleazy and loud. This is very comfortable. Had a fireplace and some couches and chairs. And it didn't look like, on one part, there was a lot of screens around there, but it was kind of low key. And they had gambling there. You can sit down and gamble too.
4: At the bar, yeah.
3: At the bar. But it was really, really nice. A nice surprise.
4: Yeah, it was very low-key, very nice. It's a great place to, you know, if you have a group with you, you can sit by the couch and by the fireplace. It's very intimate feeling, but yet it's very open, you know. It's not, we really enjoyed it. And the food got there quickly. We got out of there quickly.
3: Great service.
4: Easy parking, drove right up to it. I mean, can't beat that. And the price is amazing.
3: They didn't yell out, though.
4: Anyway, excellent server that called Marianne, and she totally took care of us. Very nice. Really, you know, overall, you know, even the chef that came out and talked to us, he was super nice. His name is Eric. And, you know, really enjoyed our experience there.
3: Yeah, the silverware they had there was kind of unique, and we kind of fell in love with it. So, of course, we asked the chef where he got it from. He goes, I wasn't sure, but I'll get back to you. What, a half hour later, 45 minutes later, we're on our way back to home. Guess what? He got back to us. Hey, you can get him here. So we were happy about that. Now, the other thing, too, it's a little bit off the subject of food, but, you know, smells are very important to us, not only on food, obviously, but in your house. Nothing going somewhere in a house or anywhere, and it's like, ugh, you know, it just kind of stale smell, especially if you have animals and stuff. Sometimes it could be a little
4: off. The trash can.
3: Yeah. Or the trash can. Izzy trash. She loves trash.
4: Oh, God, no. Absolutely no.
3: So, anyway, there's a place called Aroma
4: Retail.
3: It's a store. Now, Izzy, why don't you tell a little bit about it, how you found out about it, and then we can get into more details.
4: Yeah, actually, years ago, I would say, oh my, I'm dating myself, but when Vidar first opened, I used to stay at Vidar a lot because I like that it's non-gambling, no smoking, easy. And once again, it's efficiency. I love being able to pull up, get in the hotel, get to my room, you know. And actually, I love the decor. I love the rooms. I love everything about that property. So, and then when you walk in, you have this smell that hit me. And I'm like, I love that smell. What is that smell? So I went and asked, and they do have some reeds at the gift shop. So I went and bought some. And then, you know, those reeds really don't last that long. They weren't in a jar. It was just fake pre-fragrance reeds. And so it faded fairly quickly for me. And I love the smell so much, I start seeking it out online. So looking everywhere, finally found the scent. I mean, like, literally it says it smells like Vidara's, that scent, right? So I'm like, oh my God, you know, like, I'm so excited. And this is another business that's located in Las Vegas. So I'm like, I'm all over it. So I ordered it and it smelled just like that. I mean, I was like thrilled to have it. So I've been in love with this scent for probably 10, 15 years now. Really love it. And then so I kind of introduced that to Alan. He got excited about it and he goes, let's check it out. So there's a store there, and I've been meaning to go there for ages, but I'm always there for work, in, out, and I'm always working till 5 o'clock, so everything closed down by the time I get anywhere. And, you know, their retail store that's open only Monday through Friday. So it means not like somewhere that
3: you're open 10 to 4.
4: Yeah. So I won't get to like get anywhere, never been able to visit them. So I always visit them online. And so Alan was able to visit them one day when I was at work and was able to talk to the owner, you know, and, you know, really smell a lot of their scents.
3: They have like what? 50, you said? I think?
4: No, 100? No. 100, 150 or something like that scents. And after talking to the owner, it was fascinating. I mean, he talked about how some scents, different molecules can attract each other, and it actually converts a stinky smell to be actually a decent smell. So it's so interesting. It's so scientific.
3: We're going to have him on the air in about 3 weeks, 4 weeks.
4: Definitely. We'll definitely have him on the air so he can explain to you, because I couldn't explain it properly. But I was fascinated with that and how you can neutralize stinky smell, because it's different molecules that attract each other. And basically, when they attract each other, end up changing that scent. So I was like, oh, wow. So, yes, they do make multiple scents. So if you ever go to any hotel, most of the large hotel chains now do have a specific scent they put in their air system, I think. And it's very distinct. And if you happen to like one of those scents, this is the company you'll be able to find that scent.
3: Right.
4: Their name is called Roma Retail once again. And they do make scents that, like, you know, fruity ones or herbal ones or like woodsy one, you know, different ones. But on top of that, they actually do have hotel scents that they make
3: hotel
4: different
3: collection.
4: Lines. Yeah.
3: They also have machines. You can get the professional one, which is, you have a huge house. It fits into, you can put it into your air duct and it goes through all the house. Or what we got two smaller ones. So one half of the room, one half of the house is one, the other half was the other.
4: No installation required.
3: Yeah, no installation required. And then they also have a small one you can either use for your car or for, you know, one
4: travel.
3: Small room or travel. And it's just, I'm really, really happy with it.
4: Yeah. So. I mean, I love their scents. We end up buying probably 5 other scents because, you know, when you get used to a smell, as you know, if people don't know, you know how you walk by somebody, they smell like they've been drowned in some cologne? Well, because they get scent blind. Because they got used to that smell, so they can't smell it anymore. So they kept putting more and more and more of that scent on, which really is offensive by that time to everybody else around them, because it's like Pepe Le Pew with the fumes behind them walking past. So just to say, so we like to have, that's why we bought different scents so we can switch it out so we can get scent blind. And we're really enjoying it.
3: And we're going to have the owner on, because he was just telling us a little bit about what he does and how he does it. And he's not trained. I mean, it's pretty much self-taught, but he's right on. And
4: talk about good nose,
3: and
4: right?
3: We're talking, you know, pine with lavender with with this, with
4: citrus, with bergamot, and
3: I mean, it's got everything imaginable. And it's like, how do you even come up with something like this? But he's got the capability. So I thought it'd be interesting to have him on. So yep. That'll be later on. But okay, back to food. First of all, you're listening to Let's Sign Out Show right here on AM 1050 and 106.5, the stations that leave no listener behind. And so Let's Sign Out Show, food critic Alan Borgen and
4: Izzy Bussey.
3: Izzy Bussey. Okay, another restaurant we went to. We both love Chinese food a lot. So whenever we go, we do try a different restaurant. This is one called the Hong Kong Garden. We only had a small time to go to a restaurant, and we thought this is kind of near where we were going afterwards, so we went there. It's located at one site, 5300 Spring Mountain Road. It's in Chinatown area, and it's in a corner. It's a pretty big spot there. They have dim sum, which is really nice. They have a nice big display of dim sum
4: all day, which is rare because usually, you know, they only make it for
3: during the day,
4: morning time or lunch, and then they cut it off, right?
3: Yeah.
4: So you can actually order dim sum any time of the day. So when they close and on a special menu.
3: Right, but we didn't have dim sum. Well, we actually had one dim sum. We ordered two other dishes, very authentic dishes, huge, huge menu. 99.99% of the people there were Asian. So you know it was good when Asians go to their own restaurants, it's good. So one we had was, I got to have my chicken feet. If you never had chicken feet, a lot of people, it's really, really good, number one. Number two is it's very healthy. It's got a lot of collagen. And it's not a lot of fat to it. And it's just really, really unique dish. I've had it for years. My grandmother, who's from Europe, she used to cook with it. But the Chinese really know how to make it. And this, I thought, was really, really plump and no nails on it, so you don't have to bite the nails off. But really excellent. Then we had a dish that Izzy, she loves sea cucumber, which is kind of like when I've had it in the past, it wasn't good. It was like, you know, you ever see the tires on the road? When you drive the old tires, that's what it reminded me of. However, when it's done right, it's not that way. Izzy, you're an Asian person. You can talk about it. You grew up with it. How would you describe it? And let's talk about this dish.
4: Well, there's different quality of it. The higher quality, more expensive ones, which they don't serve in restaurants anymore, are plump and actually very meaty. Not meaty, but like, because it has a more like a gelatin kind of texture, it's a little more plumper and bigger pieces. Even though we've cut them smaller, it's you know, I think has a lot more meat, so less chewy. The smaller pieces, they tend to not cook it too much because they're worried it's going to melt. So it's cheaper, you know, for the restaurant probably to buy it. And so the ones they served there were a little bit smaller than I'm used to. And they're a little chewier than I used to. But, you know, and there weren't a lot of pieces. So I was kind of disappointed in that. But overall, it was decent. I mean, the flavor was right on.
3: A lot of mushrooms in it.
4: Yeah, usually cook it with a lot of mushrooms in this kind of brown sauce. And, you know, a light brown sauce, not a dark brown sauce. And, you know, it's very mild dish, not offensive, no strong flavors. Usually they put some vegetables in it, definitely mushrooms, different types of mushrooms to mix with it. So it give it a little texture difference, and I serve it hot. That's it.
3: Right. Then we got General Chow's chicken. The server we had, most of them seemed pretty nice, but this one we had didn't want to be there. She had a rough day, I think. So she wasn't real nice. She was kind of rushing us. So I couldn't think of what I wanted to say.
4: She's very impatient.
3: Yeah, so we decided, okay, that's General Chow chicken. I mean, it's something, it's good, but I didn't go to that restaurant for that because you can get it anywhere. But I was thought it was nice. There's a huge portion, bigger than I expected. Bigger pieces of chicken, had a nice orange sauce to it, and I really liked it. You didn't like it as much. Okay, what didn't you like about it?
4: Yeah, because usually General Chow's chicken has a little more kick. And it's more tangy to the sauce.
3: You thought it's more sweeter?
4: No, it's more, usually has more vinegar kick to it and a little bit more like spice to it. Not spicy, but a little more spice to it. A little bite to it, kind of, you know, the sauce. It's a darker sauce. This one, almost like a orange chicken sauce. And the sauce, to me, I think they might have put too much cornstarch to thicken it. Because I actually tasted the almost like a powdery after tone, which is really rare. You don't ever have cornstarch. You taste kind of powdery, and this one did. So I wasn't sure where it's coming from, but I wasn't impressed. I thought the restaurant's okay, but I wouldn't say it's a wow to me. Sorry.
3: No. Be honest, though. Okay. So anyway, that was that. But again, if you want something that's pretty authentic, I think, and a large menu, and I was impressed with that. Again, it's called Hong Kong Garden and Seafood in Las Vegas. The next one we went to the Comedy Store at the Rio Hotel.
4: And Comedy Cellar.
3: I'm sorry, Comedy Cellar. And we wanted to eat somewhere nearby there. So inside the hotel there, they had something called,
4: it's called KJ Dim Sum and Seafood Chinese Restaurant.
3: So we decided, okay,
4: there's
3: we got good write-ups.
4: Two locations, one at Harrah's and one at the Rio, yeah.
3: So again, we went to the one at Rio. Again, we walk in, beautiful dining room. It's reminiscent of one in Monterey Park. It's fairly large, actually, and very authentic, large menu. They have dim sum, but it's only during the day, not at nighttime. But they have a nice dim sum menu. But nonetheless, they have, you know, lobster, they have crab, they have all kinds of sea cucumber, and they had a couple other dishes that Dizzy really, really likes. So why don't you talk about those?
4: Well, actually, I like this restaurant. I mean, the service is nice. Their servers were really pleasant, and, you know, they checked on us a lot, so I really enjoyed that. Because typically, if you go to authentic Chinese restaurant, sometimes the service is a little lacking, and they're kind of grumpy. So,
3: but they spoke Cantonese, so Izzy and her, you know, got along really good.
4: Yeah, and this lady was really nice, very attentive. She kept checking back on us, brought us whatever we needed. And so she recommended the crab meat with fish maw soup. Well, Alan's never had it before.
3: Oh.
4: And really, I don't know how to explain that, but it's real crab meat. It's real snow, like real crab meat that they shredded up, and they make this almost like a like an egg drop base kind of soup. That same texture, and then they put a little bit of egg white in it, usually mixed in it. And fish maw, I don't know how to translate that. I know in Chinese it's a type of like a large fish belly. And what they did was they I don't know how they prepare it. I know they somehow dry it, and then when they're ready to cook it, they rehydrate it, cut it up. So it's really full of protein. There's hardly any like starch in it, you know, except for probably the cornstarch they try to thicken the soup up. So it's a very mild tasting, non-fishy soup. It's kind of more like a same classification I would classify as a egg drop soup with crab meat and other things floating in it, you know.
3: But it's very nice. I really, really liked it. It's a fairly large bowl, and I think I had like 3-4 bowls of that.
4: Yeah, you did. And then, you know, they always give you a red vinegar you put in it. You can adjust to taste. And then they give you white pepper. So you can make it, you know, a little peppery. You can make it a little bit more tangy. You know, really adjust to your own flavor, which I like that because, you know, everybody's palate is different.
3: I need a little chili oil in it. And I put just a little drop of soy. Get a little salty for me. But it was excellent. I agree. Yeah. Very unique dish.
4: Yeah, it's very soothing, I would think. That's one of those soups that's not like, you know, after you eat it, you go, I can still taste it. You can't.
3: No.
4: It's just very, it goes with everything. And then second item we ordered is crispy fried flounder with the fillet part being sautéed. So
3: very unique.
4: Body part of the flounder, basically, they take out the meat, and then they lightly coat it, batter it, and deep fry it. So you can pretty much eat a lot of part of the body. And then the fillet part, they literally lightly coated it and then like stir fry it with a bunch of veggies on top. Alan,
3: I love that. I really, really nice. The vegetables are perfect. I love pea pods, and the Chinese pea pods are one of my favorites.
4: Snow peas.
3: And just everything. The fish was nice and moist. It was nice. And I like the chunks of it, the texture. And then the fried stuff, you kind of tear it apart, and it's really the fins, like the little gills or anything, it's so crispy you can eat it. Mm-hmm. It's like smelt. If you ever had smelt, you know, the little gills there, it's perfect. It's just real crispy. It doesn't get caught in your throat or anything. And the batter was really good. So it was a real treat. I never had anything like that.
4: I think personally, if I ideally, I would probably personally, I would order like a sweet and sour sauce or something to dip in on the side. That would really make top it for me. Thank God I had that vinegar from the soup, so I was dipping in the vinegar. So it almost tastes like fish and chips, you know, like the fried fish with the malt vinegar flavor to me. And I find that pleasant, very appetizing, especially it cuts some of the oil for a fried food down. But the other part of the filet that was like sautéed is definitely not like full of batter or nothing, very light. And I like that. And then they also have like pieces, like thin pieces of celery and carrots and snow peas stir fry with it. So
3: it was nice because
4: it was a good crunch.
3: It was kind of like a texture. You just don't cram it in your mouth and that's it. It's you work at getting the meat out and getting the stuff out. And it was kind of fun. I like that kind of stuff.
4: Yeah. So that was interesting because I've never had that before. And then we order something that we both actually like. It's kind of our go-to. We don't know what we're going to order. We order this. It's called Singapore rice noodle. Well, Singapore rice noodle is basically a stir-fried thin rice noodle, round ones, not the Vietnamese ones. And they put it with, usually shred it with meat, and they put curry powder in it. And so there's meat, there's shrimp. So this one actually had
3: sprouts
4: and
3: onion,
4: and, yeah,
3: small little shrimp. And big shrimp, too.
4: Big shrimp. And the char siu.
3: Yeah.
4: The pork.
3: Pork, right, yeah.
4: Yeah. The Chinese...
3: sliced pork, yeah.
4: Sliced barbecue pork, yeah, in it.
3: Very, very nice. And the prices are very reasonable for what you get. And, again, being in Vegas, you never know sometimes what, you know, it's a lot of places that just all glitz and glamour and the food's awful. And we've been really lucky. So not every dish was 100%, but... they're really good restaurants. I would go back to all of them. So
4: yeah, I would definitely go back to this place. I would like to try other things because mm-hmm. there's quite a couple of large parties. So several things I wanted, I think they got the last of it. So, oh, well, you know, but the things we ordered, it was right on. It was fresh. It was hot.
3: It's kind of like going to Monterey Park and eating there. I mean, very authentic. And
4: yeah, but it's right. It's right in you, on the side of Rio. It's inside Rio Hotel.
3: And,
4: so.
3: And again, what's nice about Rio Hotel is I like the Rio Hotel. It's quiet. It's
4: sure they don't like that, but
3: it's a little empty, but I enjoy it there. It's nice. It's, you don't feel rushed. You don't feel it's very safe there. It's very friendly. I mean, as soon as we got in, the valet, the biggest smile, the nicest guy, and that makes the whole... No, people don't realize what a smile can do, and we really...
4: Yeah, he was so friendly, and then they're actually... A new owner bought the Rio. They're revamping everything.
3: All the rooms.
4: They're redoing all the rooms, and also they're the food court. They actually have a food court that's not a food court. I think they call it some sort of food hall or
3: yeah.
4: something, but it... They have a little bit of everything. That fried chicken. They have ramen.
3: No McDonald's. No.
4: Yeah. Definitely not chain place. They have a, you know, like
3: Philly
4: a
3: cheesesteak, sushi. They have a little bit of
4: burritos,
3: everything.
4: Hamburger place. So it's a little bit a sushi place in the. So you literally have a little bit for everything. So you have different dining. You know how much money you want to spend or how do you want to dine. I mean, you have all those options.
3: Right. Mm-hmm. So. Okay, and then the last restaurant we're going to talk about is our favorite. We were told by a food and beverage director, Arnold Pennell from Palace Station, we got to go there.
4: Aaron Pennell.
3: What'd I say?
4: Arnold.
3: Arnold and Aaron, very same thing. I get excited sometimes. Anyway, we went to, it's called Esther's Kitchen. It's in the Art District. And with the Art District, you know, a lot of art districts are kind of rundown areas that are revamped and kind of hip. And this is one of them that's really, really a great place. They have some wonderful restaurants, small little restaurants. They have sushi places. They have ice cream. They have all a little bit of everything. What? You're making what? Say something. What?
4: Oh, no. I thought we were going to thank our sponsors.
3: Oh, you want to do that first?
4: Yeah.
3: Okay, let's do our sponsors. Then we'll talk about Esther's Kitchen. Oh, boy.
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0: Welcome back to Let's Line Out Show. 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And we're talking about restaurants that we went to here in the Inland Empire, but also Las Vegas. 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And traffic's better and it's cheaper and quality, I think, is just as good. So our favorite is called Esther's Kitchen. 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This is a small restaurant. However, right next door, they're adding on, and I forgot how many. I want to say 200, but I think it's a little bit more than, a little bit less than that. But it's an incredible kitchen. It's a chef-owned kitchen or a restaurant that the chef is Chef James Trees, and we got to know him. We sat down with him for 2 hours, and what a human being. We're going to have him on next week. I want people to know about him, to know about what he's made of and his philosophy on working with people and food and everything. It's just fascinating. There's got to be a movie made on him. Someone's out there. I think it's just a really, really incredible story. But again, it's called Esther's Kitchen. And if you talk to anybody who knows food, that's one of the restaurants they say to go to. And Chef Trees has gotten a lot of awards. He was just given the Restaurant Chef of the Year in Las Vegas by John Curtis, who's a really good food critic there, very reputable. And this is an Italian restaurant with lots of twists. Everything's fresh. Everything's homemade. Chef Trees, his whole philosophy is every little bite's got to have a flavor. And all the ingredients, you can taste it, and it makes your taste buds like jump for joy like they've never have been. And prices are very reasonable for the quality of food. So let's get right into it.

0: first, you got to start off with their homemade sourdough bread. It's a nice little loaf, crispy on the outside, perfect on the inside. You cut it, and you get the choices of one that comes with some kind of a butter, Irish butter with a little olive oil in it. But you can also get other little side dishes. One was called, it's burrata with chives, basil, and sea salt. We've got the anchovy butter with capers and parsley. And then there's one called the fagottini, which is chicken liver and foie gras, goose liver, with saba and with strawberry. And unbelievable start. I mean, we gobbled that up, and we were actually full after that, but we have to have more. But Izzy, that's one of your favorites, and there's so many things to choose from here.
1: Well, that's not the only sides you pick from. There's like seven different sides. You can pick each, like one, you know, whatever you want. You can have one spread, or you can have all of them, so you have choices, or three of them. So we chose three because we've been there. We tried all of them before, so we just went and tried the one, go back and get the ones we like a lot. It does change up a little bit for some of the ingredients, just depends on seasonal. But the sourdough bread is right on, is so amazing.
0: Right. Another appetizer, they have a new one. It's called the cauliflower a la romana. It's $13. It was anchovy, chili, garlic, fried capers, and parsley. And it was like a deep-fried almost rice flour, cauliflower, bits of cauliflowers. Unbelievable. Really, really good. For us that are on low-carb diets all the time, this is a great one and just really delicious. Then we got something called the Pachamama Farms Pork Chop. This I read about, and as soon as I mentioned it to our server, Stacy, you could see her eyes just tear up like, this is so good. This was her favorite, so we had to get that. That was $45, but wow. This is pine nuts with chili crisp, butcher beans and greens, and it comes with sliced pieces of the pork, and just delicious. The sauce they had on it just melted in your mouth, and Izzy loved it too. I mean, that was really, really good, and I love the little side they give you with pine nuts and the chili crisp and everything. And that was just an excellent, excellent dish. Then we had the tortellini verde. This is $34. This is beautiful redneck clams inside, almost like a tortellini, a little tortini, a small one. And it had, charred tomato and broccolini. Can't read it here. And that was very interesting. We've never had a dish with clams in it outside of a fisherman's stew or anything. But again, everything here is fantastic. The staff, on a scale of 1 to 10, are about a 20. They're all really friendly. And Chef Trees is just, he's my new mentor in terms of, I've met a lot of great chefs in the world. And he's one of them. Can't wait to introduce him to you. And next week, in fact, the next 2 weeks, we're going to have him on. And if you're a manager of a store or an owner of a company, you want to listen to him and his philosophy. It's not just restaurants. It's the way he handles people, which is really, really amazes us. And just a really, really nice man. So, again, the name of the restaurant is called Esther's Kitchen. It's located in the Art District in Las Vegas. So,
1: and James Trees does own several other restaurants and bars. The other one called El Solito Posto, which is in Tivoli Village, and also Ada's Kitchen.
0: Oh, we had Ada's before.
1: Yeah, Ada's wine bar,
0: right.
1: And that one's actually in Tivoli Village also. And there's plenty of parking there. And, if you can't get in Esther's, you can always go to these other two locations.
0: And a lot of new things coming up. So we'll have them, like I said, we'll have them on the next few weeks. You'll learn a lot more about him and also the food scene in Vegas. So, but now we're going to be talking about, speaking of Vegas, the Super Bowl is going to be there too, which will be, they're all priming up for that. And a lot of you are into Super Bowl, and it's a party time basically, and just having a lot of fun. And with us is Shanice Ireland. She's a food and lifestyle influencer. She's been on our show many times. Delightful. And Shanice, how you doing, first of all?
2: I'm doing great. How are you guys doing today?
0: Oh, real good. Just got back from Vegas and lots of eating, and so we're happy. And but yeah, Vegas is definitely getting ready for the Super Bowl. They're already, you know, putting new buildings up and everything for that. So it's kind of fun and everything, but why don't you introduce a little bit about yourself and talk about the big game and some great snacking that a lot of people would be interested in.
2: Sure, Yeah, so I'm just a food and lifestyle influencer. I live in Columbus, Ohio, not nearly as cool as Vegas, but that's okay. And I have 5 kids, and so basically I am in the kitchen a lot cooking for these kids and entertaining and having family and friends over. And I don't know about you guys, but I just feel like this time of year, I love the Super Bowl because it's like we go through this dead time where there's just not a lot going on. There aren't a lot of gatherings and get-togethers, and then boom, this big party happens. And it's a great excuse to get together with folks, whether you're going to be actually attending or if you're going to be tailgating somewhere fun or if you're going to just be hosting inside your home.
0: Right. And, you know, I know a lot of friends that aren't really into football, but they enjoy the whole ambiance, like you said. So it's so true. But why don't you show tell us about some of the snacking favorites that you have and that you've done in the past, and also some fun facts about the big game, which I know you have.
2: I'm so glad you asked. So it's actually, believe it or not, the second largest food day of the entire year.
0: Oh, wow.
2: Let me ask you guys if you can guess what the top spot goes to. What do you think the number one is?
0: I would think Thanksgiving, maybe.
2: Yeah, is you got it. Which also, you know, kind of goes hand in hand with football as well. There's a lot of football on Thanksgiving. So it's Thanksgiving, and then believe it or not, it's the Super Bowl. And a lot of that is because Americans are doing what's called distracted eating. Essentially, they're just snacking. They're watching the game, or they're just watching the commercials, or they're just hanging out with their friends. And so all of that to say, you're going to need a lot of food if you're hosting. My number one tip is to always over-prepare. Prepare
0: right.
2: More food than you can even imagine, because here's the deal. And when I've hosted parties before, you know, the first quarter, everyone's kind of, they're scared to touch the charcuterie boards or whatever. But by the time halftime happens and the game continues on, everybody is in the kitchen. They're doing distracted eating. They're taking the food in to watch the game, or perhaps they're just watching the commercials, or they're just eating. So some of my favorite snack ideas are really dips. I think a good variety of different kind of dips, whether it's spinach and artichoke dip, whether it's any kind of sour cream French onion dip, or even a buffalo chicken dip, that's really just a fan favorite. If you have a lot of different kinds of dips and you're serving them with a lot of different options, such as perhaps tortilla chips, pretzels. I know you had mentioned, you know, for the folks that are watching their carb intake, if they're going to try to do the keto-friendly diet, Southern Recipe Small Batch Pork Rinds is a great option there.
0: Oh, our favorite.
2: And, yeah. And so I just love having a variety of dips. You know, any kind of board, whether it's a dessert board or a hamburger board or hot dog board, those are always really popular. But really having a nice variety for everybody, and keeping in mind the folks that will have allergies, or they may be watching their carbs or that kind of stuff as well. So you just want to have a bunch of different options.
0: Yeah, even
2: sure.
0: Sandwiches. I mean, like Rayburn makes some great sandwiches, frozen sandwiches, which at first I was like, ugh, frozen sandwich. But their bread is amazing for someone who's being frozen that you can stick in the microwave. It's darn good. But cutting those up in small pieces, having a taco bar, I mean, that's a real simple thing to do. Just get a lot of different fillings and stuff. But chicharrones, like I said, small batch is one of our favorite because it's not your ordinary. There's a lot of good ones out there, but what makes this nice is, A, it's smaller batches, and they have unique flavors with pineapple and all kinds of fun flavors that usually you don't get. And that adds to a dish, whether you use a dip or not. Those are great products. Plus, for us people who are on low-carb diet, that's perfect.
2: Yeah, and they have a variety of different flavors. You know, it's not just the traditional pork rinds, and you think of, okay, there's one flavor, and I don't like it.
0: Right.
2: They have a lot of options out there. They have a spicy dill. They have a chili cheese flavor.
0: Kimchi.
2: And you can also use the Southern Recipe Small Batch Pork Rinds even to bread your chicken as opposed to having breadcrumbs. You could even use it to top, like, a macaroni and cheese casserole. There's just so many different options for these pork rinds. And as you mentioned, they're low carb, but they're also packed with 7 grams of collagen per serving. And they're just kind of a healthier alternative and absolutely delicious and flavorful as well.
0: When I talked to my cardiologist, I asked him about those. He goes, yeah, as long as you don't have a million of them. He goes, yeah, they're fine. You know, it's okay. So that was a big thing. You're listening to Let's Sign Out Show, and with us is Shanice Ireland. She's a food and lifestyle influencer. And if people want to know more about you, what's your website, or how do you get best way to get a hold of you?
2: Yeah, so my website is just called shesbecomingdomestic.com. I'm going to have some Super Bowl recipes on there, some Valentine's Day stuff, lots of fun stuff. And then, of course, I'm also on Instagram. It's just at Shanice Ireland.
0: Right. Now, in terms of Southern recipes, small batch, you can get them at Rouse and Stater Brothers. That's where I get mine. Or go to their website, porkrinds.com. You can get those and other kinds very much there. Also, in terms of finding Rayburn's, they have Smart and Final, Food for Less, Albertsons, Pavilions, and they're pretty much all over, too. I've even seen them at, I believe it was Costco, one of those Costco or Sam's I saw them at. But do you have any go-to favorites besides those? I mean, what do you do? What's your number one thing that people just go nuts over?
2: The buffalo chicken dip. And yeah. I know that's just so cliche. You know, everyone has that. But my buffalo chicken dip, it's really simple. I'm just going to go with some cream cheese, the buffalo wing sauce, mozzarella cheese, cheddar cheese. I like to use the ranch dressing, the little seasoning of that as well. I just go with the rotisserie chicken just to make it easier. Mm-hmm. And then also, you know, folks sometimes get scared, like, how spicy is this? So I really recommend you can always just chop up jalapenos on the side. You can have some Tabasco on the side if people want to make it a little bit spicier. But that is just a really popular dip that goes super quick.
0: Yeah, and you mentioned rotisserie chicken. For the price they charge at Costco and Sam's Club, it's so worth it to get that. And rather than cooking it yourself, you can make tacos. You can make anything out of those, out of the chicken, and they're really, really good. So that's an excellent idea. So, well, Shanice, thank you so much. And again, what's the best way to get a hold of you? Because you have a lot of fun ideas, and you're a good person to know.
2: Oh, well, thank you. Yeah, just head over to Instagram, Shanice Ireland. I think there's only one out there, so if you just Google my name, you're going to find me.
0: And Shanice is, how do you spell that?
2: It's Shanice, and then Ireland, just like the country. This is my real name, guys. I did not make this up.
0: Let me guess, you're Irish? You're Irish, I think, right?
2: I married in Ireland. Oh. I can't claim that name. That's actually why I married him, was for his name. So.
0: Oh, that's funny. That's funny. Well, thank you so much. Glad to have you on, and hopefully looking forward to talk to you about other great products that you represent and talk about.
2: Sounds good. Thanks,
0: okay,
2: guys.
0: Take care. Bye-bye. Wow, thanks. What a fun show. You know, just meeting someone like that, very bubbly. I like to meet her in person one day. But
1: and so many great ideas, right?
0: Yeah. Yeah,
1: I think you have to be really innovative, especially with children, because their taste palates can change from day to day.
0: Yep.
1: So kudos to her for having, you know, five kids and probably keep her on toes.
0: I try to be everybody happy and everything. Yeah. You know, so speaking of being happy, March, coming up March, the end of March, I've been invited to, again, my 11th year, International Pizza Expo. I'm really looking forward to it. Izzy will be joining me, and this is her second one, I believe.
1: Third or fourth.
0: Unbelievable. I mean, you learn so much about pizzas and the whole industry. You meet some of the most gracious, nicest people. I wish everybody was like that. This whole world would be fantastic if you had people like that. And again, next week and the week after, we're going to be talking to Chef James Trees. My pleasure to have him on. Just a really down-to-earth man who... It's been through a lot, but it really has shine, and you just never know it. Just one of those guys you meet that you want to be friends with, and you just admire. And I admire him. I respect him. I look up to him. I've only met him once, but I've tasted him per se many times. And
1: that didn't sound right.
0: Well, tough. I don't care what people think. It was a great restaurant. Great restaurants, and I just love his philosophy. And out of all the chefs I've ever met, he's one that really stands out. And
1: very inspirational. You know, like he's one of those people, you be in his space and you get excited and inspired just from his excitement, his passion.
0: We were just talking to him before dinner one night, 2 hours. And afterwards, we're just looking at each other like, wow. I mean, that's all we could say is he just felt like, oh, my goodness, this guy can...
1: It didn't feel like we talked for 2 hours either. I mean, he has just so knowledgeable, especially with the taste palette and the taste profiles and the flavors and what goes with everything and how to make a certain type of food more flavorful, how to bring out the flavors. I mean, the knowledge he has, I mean, you know, not just food-wise, just with people, how to handle, you know,
0: philosophy on management,
1: business and
0: everything,
1: different things. Yeah. And he's very inspirational to me because, so you know, he pretty much, you know, this whole venture that he started in Las Vegas is his vision, right? So this is his vision he built. So it's really, really exciting.
0: Right. And everyone who knows him, Vegas, it's a real buzz in Vegas. I mean, his name, it comes up everywhere, and he's very not pretentious at all. I mean, he's, again, he's the type of guy you want to know as a friend, as a person, just being around him and just, it's the kind of people that I hope I am to some people. Just make them laugh and feel good about themselves. And I just have a lot of respect for him. But again, Chef James Trees, and during the week I'll be marketing it a little bit on our website, Let's Sign Out Show on Facebook or Alan.Borgen. Isabel's got hers on there. So you'll be finding a lot information on it. And I'd say we have 2 more minutes, or he's given us 2 fingers this time. Usually I get 1, which means, oh, I better hurry up. But he gave me 2. And, yeah, speaking of a good guy, Joe, our engineer, is a great guy, very accommodating. And we finally got him to laugh. When we first met him, he was like, ugh, doesn't smile
1: very
0: or anything.
1: Very serious.
0: Now, not now. Now he gives it right back. So, and for someone who's a vegetarian, that's a big thing. Most vegetarians I know are very boring people. Sorry, he's laughing. Just kidding. So, folks, I really appreciate you listening to us. We're on every Saturday from 4 to 5, and we're on AM 1050 and 106.5 FM, the stations that leave no listener behind. And, again, we'll see you next Saturday with Chef Trees, and you're going to want to listen and tell all your friends about it. If you know anyone that owns a business, that owns a restaurant, or just any business, really, this is just a really good guy, and everybody, the way he is the way you want to be. That's all I could say. So until next week, food critic Alan Borgen here.
1: And Izzy Bussy.
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8: NBC News Radio, I'm Rob Martier. President Trump is preparing to attend the upcoming NATO summit in Turkey later this week. He's also speaking to several world leaders ahead of the trip. According to a Kremlin spokesperson, Trump offered to help find a solution to the Ukraine war during a nearly 90-minute phone call with Russian leader Vladimir Putin on Saturday. Ukrainian President Zelensky said he also spoke to Trump on the 4th of July, writing on his social media account, the two had a very good conversation about Ukraine's future. Charlie Kirk's widow is set to attend her first Utah court hearing in the trial of the man accused of killing her husband. Erica Kirk will reportedly be joined by Charlie Kirk's parents for the week-long preliminary hearing where prosecutors will lay out their case against Tyler Robinson. The hearing begins on Monday. Robinson faces aggravated murder charges and a possible death penalty. A white nationalist group named the Patriot Front marched in D.C. on the 4th. Scott Carr is in Washington.
9: The so-called Patriot Front was founded in the aftermath of the Unite the Right rally held in Charlottesville, Virginia in 2017. And videos show the group showing up in numbers on the streets of Washington, D.C. on the 4th. Videos show dozens of members all wearing the same clothing, blue shirts, khaki pants, and white masks covering all their faces. Some in the group held American flags, but also Confederate battle flags as they marched on Capitol Hill. In online posts, many condemn the group's demonstration as promoting division on a day meant to celebrate a milestone for the Republic of the United States. I'm Scott Carr in Washington.
8: The U.S. men's soccer team is getting a star player back for their round of 16 match against Belgium on Monday. Striker Falaran Balogun will be available for the Stars and Stripes after having his one-game match ban suspended by FIFA's disciplinary committee. President Trump reportedly spoke with FIFA's president to lobby for Balogun's return to the pitch. Rob Martier, NBC News Radio.
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12: Welcome to Guys Guys Radio. This is your host, Robert Manny, welcoming you to the show where men and women can be at their best and everyone wins. Guys Guys Radio. We're here to inform you, inspire you, empower you, and get you to think, feel, and who knows, maybe even act by virtue of the journeys, stories, experiences, and insights of the guests I bring you each and every week to the show. And once again, this week is no exception. Today we're going to talk about AI, artificial intelligence, with author A.G.G. Liu, who's got a book written with Ashwari Hawar, Ph.D. The book is called The Handy Artificial Intelligence Answer Book. It is terrific, and I can't wait to get into our conversations with A.G.G. because I think I'm going to learn a lot, and you're going to learn a lot, and we're going to have a lot of fun here on Guys Guys Radio. So ask yourself, what does artificial intelligence mean for work, for society, for our lives? What is it capable of right now, and what might it be capable of in the future? It's popping up everywhere. Google searches, customer service calls. I just had one the other day where AI handled everything perfectly. Netflix, YouTube, TikTok algorithms, real-time traffic updates, and routing. Siri and Alexa, to name just a few. It seems that AI is pervading more and more of our society, and we've got to get a handle on it. A lot of people ask, is AI going to take my job? Well, I think the key is that you've got to learn how to manage AI. It's a tool. It's going to take some jobs, replace some jobs, and it's going to create other jobs. So you have to be on the creative edge when it comes to doing things that a computer or algorithms can't do. The creativity, the emotional connection with other people, the problem solving. And that's how I think people are going to be able to continue to grow and get ahead. Our society's going to change. It's the same thing when, you know, the internet came up and email came up and fax machines came up and the telephone came up and the TV came up. When all of these things were unleashed on our society, we managed to deal with it, and we managed to continue growing. And I think that's what's going to happen and AI. And today we're going to talk about the earliest forms of AI, how it works, what some of the ethical questions are, what are some of the fears associated with the idea of thinking machines, and more, with special guest AGG Liu right here on today's Guys Guys Radio.
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12: Okay, Guys Guys Radio, it is the interview portion of our show. And today we're going to talk about AI. My special guest is AGG Liu, author of the Handy Artificial Intelligence Answer Book, a practical guide designed to help everyday people, professionals, entrepreneurs, and curious minds understand one of the most transformative technologies of our time, artificial intelligence. You know, AI is no longer something reserved for scientists and tech giants. It's already influencing how we work, how we communicate, how we create, how we learn, how we shop, invest, and make decisions. Yet many people remain uncertain about what AI actually is, how it works, and how it will affect their lives. And believe me, it will. So today we'll separate fact from fiction, explore the opportunities and risks of AI, and discuss how listeners can use this powerful technology wisely and effectively. Welcome to Guys Guys Radio, AGG Liu.
13: Hello. Hello. Good to be here.
12: So I guess we should start at the beginning. You wrote this book with your writing partner.
13: Dr. Ishwari Pawar, yeah.
12: Here's the book. I'm in the middle of it, so I have a piece of paper there. I'll take it out, but it's fantastic. And the first thing I wondered when I was reading the book was, I wonder if AI wrote this book for you.
13: No, we did this all manually. We really wanted the goal here to be something that would be accessible to people, right? And I think in this age of AI, where it's so easy to get AI to write something for you, the thing that's going to be more important is knowing exactly what to write, knowing exactly what you can do that the AI can't. And so when we created this, the publisher Visible Ink Press, they came to me and they said, hey, we have this great idea. We want to write this book in this series about AI. And I created a draft, worked with Dr. Pawar to sort of turn it into the current format. It's really meant to be for a general audience. It's meant to be for people, you know, like your listeners.
12: You know, it's amazing. I've gone through the book. It's not one of these books that you have to read from page one to the end, but it's just a list of questions that are really good and has very clear, easy to digest answers. And I think anybody who has an interest in AI, and if you don't have an interest in AI, you basically don't have an interest in being part of our culture going forward, because
13: this is fair.
12: It's here to stay. And the key is, as I tell my 13-year-old son, you know, don't worry about it taking your job. Learn how to use it, because it's going to create so much more in terms of jobs. So nothing to be afraid of, but a couple of guardrails, of course, but concerns, but not fear. And let's work with it. So for the benefit of everybody, because we hear, you know, about computing and Google, mm-hmm. and then we hear about AI. And I think a lot of people are not sure how to make the differentiation between what's the difference between like Googling something and asking a service like ChatGPT. What's the difference between AI and data processing computer, typical computer stuff.
13: Yeah, so AI came out of that data processing idea, but it works a little differently. So the AIs that we talk about today usually are something called a large language model. Large because it's got tons and tons of these numbers inside of it that it uses to make its processing. And it's a language model because it works with human language. So the difference between something like a standard program and a large language model is that when we write a computer program, even something as complicated as, say, Google search was before it became AI related, every line of code in there was created by someone with a specific purpose. So you'd have a whole giant team of coders. They would work together to create this gigantic algorithm and everything, and they would know how each part works. With AI, it's a little bit different. With AI, what you do is you create a machine that can learn, hence the term machine learning, which is often thrown around in the same sentences as AI. And basically the way it learns, it's not quite the same as a human, but it has all these sort of tweakable numbers in it. And you give it tons and tons and tons of examples, you know, most of the internet at this point, and it learns how to write human language by looking at those examples and trying to predict what's the next word in a sentence or a paragraph or something like that. And so it doesn't work in a way where we know how each line of it works. In fact, there's a lot of effort right now to try and understand what goes on inside their little programming circuits here. So when you ask something like ChatGPT, it's not going to be necessarily quite as reliable as something like a Google search or quite as organized the same way, but it's going to have different strengths. It can do some things that are hard to program explicitly, things that are hard to explain about, you know, creativity, making poetry, things like that.
14: Oh, fantastic. So what's the biggest misconception then that people have about AI right now, the general population?
13: Ooh, the general population. I would say a lot of people don't know what AI is capable of right now. I think a lot of people, if they've tried AI, they, you know, used it when ChatGPT first came out, and they think, okay, that's, you know, from 2022, that's exactly how it is now. But it's gotten a lot better and different in certain ways. You know, now AI, it can work with text. It can actually write things out for you. It can work with images. It can work with so many different sorts of things. And one of the big problems with AI that's been true for a very long time and is still true is that it's not 100% reliable. You know, sometimes it'll make things up. So the companies call this the hallucination. I prefer the term confabulation myself. It's just basically shamelessly guessing an answer. But what you can do is you can ask the AI where it got its information from, and it'll be able to send you links to other places on the internet. And that means you as a person can back up what this AI is saying. So again, it's about like what you're saying, you know, how you use AI, learning how to use it effectively to help you instead of to mislead you.
14: It's two thoughts here, AGG. One is why, why AI seemed to have like shown up all at once. It's been being used, but I think it's been kind of unveiled to the general public recently. But it hasn't,
13: for sure.
14: Is that correct?
13: Yeah. So really, it hit the public scene all at once, sort of in 2022 with the release of ChatGPT, the original version. Basically, the methods of computer science, the logic behind how we build these systems, has existed in some form for decades. It sort of became a hot topic in research field in the 2010s or so. But it wasn't hooked up to enough computing power to actually make something that would be useful for the general public or interesting to the general public. It was just, you know, a research tool. It could do something like play the game of Go, for instance. It was an ancient Chinese game that was famously beaten in 2016. They beat the best human experts. So it's right when that ChatGPT moment was the first time that these older algorithms were connected to enough computing power to matter. And once companies saw how big of a prize that was, that's when they started throwing tons and tons and tons of their computer power and their money to build new computers and everything like that in order to make this the behemoth that is today.
14: And now we've got, talking about behemoths, you have companies like NVIDIA who make the processing chips.
13: Yeah, NVIDIA, yeah.
14: The processing chips, and then you have all these data centers being built, and people are like, what's going on here? But using AI uses a lot of energy, I guess. So could you explain that, how that works, so people understand?
13: Yeah, of course. So this is something we talk about in the book. The deal with AI is that it uses lots and lots of computing power, both to make the AI do what you want in the first place. So training the AI, that is going through all those examples and having it learn the patterns of human language and how to answer questions and things like that. And when you're actually running an AI, it's a more complicated computer operation than something like an older Google search would have been. So you actually do need a pretty powerful computer somewhere in the world to be running that. And I don't want to oversell this. It's still using less energy than, you know, say running a lawnmower or something like that. It's not going to be anything that's, by itself, each individual AI search isn't going to be a big problem. But once you have millions or billions of people using this thing, then it multiplies. And then all of a sudden, it's a problem. Now the electrical grid has to worry about, can it power all these data centers and everything else that comes along with that.
14: Now, as an expert in the area, what do you think? What's the answer to that? Because people are concerned, as you've seen, you know, these data centers, it's all about surveillance. We're going to suck all the power. The grids are old, that we can't protect them, et cetera. What do you foresee as a solution to this?
13: As a solution to this, I'd say that we've known for a very long time that the power grid needs upgrading. It's just something that, you know, every kind of person involved in the actual system says, this is something that we need to work on. And so this is just adding fuel to that fire, right? the more these data centers, they use power basically 24/7 compared to some of these other sorts of things. And so I really think that part of that's going to be making the grid smarter, making it have better energy storage so that you can take, you know, energy that's coming in the daytime or the nighttime and smooth it out. Mm-hmm. That also helps because there's a very specific problem where data centers need power that's organized very cleanly. So, you know, that alternating current that's going through your wires, if that shape that current is making is a little jagged, then the data center can't really use it very well. So there's a specific thing they'll do is if that power just loses that quality to it, they'll switch over to backup power. And then all of a sudden there's a bunch of extra energy on the grid, which is almost as big a problem. And it needs to be dumped somewhere. So basically all the same kinds of things people have been talking about for a while, you know, making sure we're having more efficient power plants, making sure that we have the energy storage, you know, solar is getting very cheap as much as it's kind of a meme. Mm-hmm. And so I think that's going to be the solution there. But then also there are some more technical ways to try and make AI more efficient on the chips that we have, mm-hmm. Which I could go into also.
14: Where do you see in terms of kind of the race for AI between the various big powers and countries on the earth? Where do you see the U.S. sitting? Are we in the lead? Are we number two? I mean, China obviously is highly evolved in the system. How about the other countries? Are they way behind, or is it just the two of us? Or what do you see there, AGG?
13: So it's pretty much just the U.S. and China in the race at this point. There's a few European ones. There's some in the U.K. is involved in some. I think there's Mistral that's in, I believe, France. But really, it's the American companies and the Chinese companies that are in the lead. But I also want to stress, it's not just all of America racing against all of China. It's a few American companies. You've got Google, you've got OpenAI, you've got Anthropic. And they're racing each other as well as they're racing the Chinese companies. So you've got your Qwen, you've got your Baidu and Alibaba, all those guys. Mm-hmm. So it's not a monolithic thing one or the other. I'd say that, but the U.S. companies are in the lead right now. You know, the biggest news has been coming out of companies like Anthropic and OpenAI, especially with Claude Fable that's been in the news lately. Mm-hmm. It's not an insurmountable lead. You know, there's a chance that depending on what we do, China could catch up. And I also want to stress that it's not a race in the sense that, like, if someone makes some AI system that's much better than everyone else's, we want it to be good, yes, but we also want it to be safe.
14: Mm-hmm. Okay. When you say safe, what do you mean?
13: Well, there's a lot of dangers that come with AI. You know, again, there's a lot of positives. There's also some mm-hmm. dangers that we have to watch out for. So one thing that's recently been in the news is cybersecurity. Mm-hmm. So using the models that are at the cutting edge of the AI systems to find exploits in the software that runs banks or that runs important social media sites or anything that has your data in it. Mm-hmm. And one of the issues that people are finding is that these AIs are so good at finding bugs in this code that all of a sudden the number of bugs that are known shoots up. So the responsible thing to do, which is thankfully what has been started to be set as a trend, is to give these models to the defenders first, give it to the software companies, give it to the banks before you release it to the general public. Mm-hmm. That way they can patch all the exploits that it finds. So cybersecurity is one issue. Another issue people talk about is synthetic biology. It's a little more speculative, but you know, maybe AIs could make people's work in bio labs more dangerous. For people with less skill could make something like a dangerous kind of germ. But then also, in principle, if an AI gets smart enough, if it really wants something that's bad for humans, you know, something like turning the whole world into more computers, then mm-hmm. we would have a problem with that.
14: Right, of course. Okay.
13: Yeah.
14: My special guest on Guys Radio today, AGG Liu, and his AGG's partner, Ashwari Pawar, PhD, put together this wonderful book, and it's called The Handy Artificial Intelligence Answer Book. You folks did a great job with it.
13: Thank you.
14: Really fantastic. Yeah. And I'm reading it at the same time as my 13-year-old son, and we just
13: okay.
14: You can just open up a question or ask a question, look it up, and the answer's there. It's really fantastic, and I urge everybody to get a copy of this because you really want to learn about this. This is going to be part of our lives, and it's up to us how we use it. You mentioned, AGG, finding little holes in things, and I was reading about medicine, how artificial intelligence can help medicine, where maybe they read a scan or something, and they can pick things out ahead of time that traditionally that the physicians may not be able to see. Talk to us a little bit about that, because that's a really good thing. And is there an issue with that, that maybe, because sometimes AI is wrong?
13: So yeah, so I'd say medicine is one of the areas people are most optimistic about when it comes to AI. This is one of the areas where we think it's going to be a great tool. It's already starting to be a great tool, because medicine is an area where your body is so complicated. There's so many little systems. There's so much that could be changed by something like a medicine or something, by a treatment like a surgery or something like that. And having a machine like an AI that's very good at finding patterns in data, that's sort of its fundamental job, makes it a lot easier, in principle at least, to diagnose things. Like, they could work with a radiologist looking at an X-ray and see, okay, maybe the AI can flag little points on the X-ray image that the radiologist might want to look at further, or it could help look at what your specific symptoms are, what your specific test results are, and find, is there a drug out there in the world already that can treat your disease maybe better than it would be able to treat someone else with a vaguely similar but not quite the same disease? Already in clinical trials, people are testing medicines that AI has come up with. The AI has searched through all the possible chemicals and just seen what might actually be helpful to our body instead of hurtful to it.
14: At that same on the same note, AGG, is AI being used to find holistic cures, if you will, for maladies that people have? Because I was watching the news this morning, and one of the guys, some science or medical expert, came on and was touting AI developed vaccines. Now, depending on how you feel about vaccines, some people no way, and now they're going to use this against us, and other people like, oh, that's great. What's your take on is AI being? I guess a lot of it depends on who's behind challenging AI to come up with stuff. And so I guess the question is, how's that being done? And are they looking for natural stuff as well as, pharma-based solutions when it comes to medicine?
13: Yeah, of course. Of course. I'd say there's nothing saying AI has to do one exact approach to medicine. There's nothing in the systems that are saying it has to follow this pharma-based approach the way you're talking about. People are talking about using it to help people's mental health, to help people's wellness in their exercise programs or in their general lifestyles, or you could even look at it, to find remedies in nature, that kind of stuff. Are there plants out there, or are there animals or other sorts of, mushrooms, I don't know, that have these useful properties, and so again, AI is a very good pattern matching tool. It can find patterns in data. It can find information that you might overlook. And so, I'd say definitely there's a great capability to help with wellness beyond just targeted drugs and surgeries and things like that.
14: Now, an obvious area where AI can help but also possibly replace human jobs is through customer service. I had a question. I got a bill from the DMV, and they had, this is a license fee and this is a registration fee. I'm out here in California for a leased vehicle. So I'm like, well, my license is up at the end of the year. Is this refer to that or whatever? So I went on the AI, I went onto the website, and an AI chatbot came up, and I actually put in exactly what my situation was, and they answered it perfectly. It was a lot better.
13: Amazing.
14: Instead of my usually going like representative, I got the AI, and they just nailed it. And it took me half the time. I didn't have to wait. I'm not super clear all the time, and they understood exactly what I wanted, and it gave me the correct answer.
13: Yeah, I think that's an awesome use case. I'm glad it worked for you. I'd say that there is an interesting question there, which is AI is very good, say, 99% of the time. And then occasionally it'll run across something that it can't generalize its training data to something, your new situation, as easily. So I think it's very good to maybe have AI sort of like the first person you interact with, or person in big air quotes, right? You have that opportunity to have the AI talk to you and see if it can answer your question quickly. And if maybe the AI is not sure what's going on, or you have some more additional questions that you're not sure if it's answering correctly, then you have the opportunity to speak to a person. I think that would be a very good system with the level that AIs are now. Maybe in the future they'll become, even more reliable, and we can actually use them 100% of the time. But I'm glad that you're talking about, using AIs to talk to people directly, because, even And customer service is one area. Another area is like, if you imagine in medicine, if you have someone who's like a doctor in a rural area and they can have the AI check in with patients first and then refer to them anything that they need to make decisions about with their human judgment. And so really having the AI augment humans in these interactions with people, I think is an interesting and fruitful area.
14: So it's another layer that can actually help us.
13: Yes. Yes. Yeah. And I think for the moment, and again, this may change as AI continues to develop, the best way for you to be using AI is to augment your human judgment, your human decisions, and your human abilities.
14: Yeah.
13: Yeah. This is just like one example of it, but there's lots of examples all over the place.
14: Yeah, that's fantastic. And I think it comes at the right time because I don't know if you agree or disagree, but a lot of people aren't very good at their jobs nowadays, nor do they care that much. And a lot of people are
13: that's
14: really
13: fair.
14: Good at their jobs. So this is just another layer that can be helpful. And actually, I think can save time. I think let's talk about some of the workplace. There's certain jobs like, you know, you go to a law firm and you have all these associates and they spend all the time in the library and all that and all these hours. That's going to change. And I don't know if those folks are needed. But what is needed in the legal profession, at least, and I just use this as an example of how AI can do certain things and not other things. You're still going to have a kick-ass trial lawyer. And you can't put AI right now. You can't put AI in a robot and put it in front of a jury. You've got to.
13: Right.
14: You've got to have somebody with some charisma who knows how to make that emotional connection with a jury and an audience. So some people are going to be even higher valued and other people, maybe their jobs will go away or maybe they'll have to work where they are or whatever. How do you see is it an industry by industry case where the model in terms of how much AI and how much human is going to work? And in some instances, where do you see more people, more jobs coming out of the use of AI? I know I threw a lot at you, but
13: I'll take it one step at a time. So yeah, there's a lot of talk about AI and job loss. And if you can imagine previous waves of automation, something like the Industrial Revolution, when we first had steam engines instead of having to, you know, weave cloth ourselves, it really changed the nature of work. And there was a time period where a lot of people lost their jobs before they were able to find new ones and find new opportunities in this industrial economy. And so the same way right now, we could have that same scenario, right? A lot of jobs that currently exist are going to be very different or potentially non-existent because of the way AI is. So like you said, all those paralegals out in the trying to research things in the library and so forth like that, their job's going to be different. And maybe there'll be fewer of them needed per law firm. But there's a really interesting story about ATMs and bank tellers that people like to tell. Which is that once ATMs were first invented, everyone's like, okay, that's it. We're not going to have any bank tellers anymore. But actually, for a couple decades, the number of bank tellers actually increased.
14: Really?
13: Yeah. And the weird reason, it turns out, is that because ATMs made it cheaper to operate a bank branch and people wanted more bank branches closer to them, all of a sudden, there'd be fewer tellers per branch. But now, they were more branches, so it made up for that. And so there's the same phenomenon might happen with this wave of automation, with this kind of AI. If you work in a kind of job that people might want a lot more of, so if you are a nurse or a physician's assistant, you know, people might, if they became richer or if they had more free time on their hands, they might want to have more medicine, you know, to help them be healthier and live longer and so forth. Or, you know, holistic medicine, like you said as well. If you're in something like that, then maybe this will apply to your job too. Maybe the kinds of things you're doing will change. You won't be doing as many of the routine stuff that is easy for the AI to do. But the remaining parts of the job, your judgment, your interaction with people, those kinds of things might become even more in demand. So yeah, so there's those kinds of jobs where they grow in opportunity as the AI gets better. And there's also kinds of jobs like with physical manual labor, things like being a welder, or things like being a plumber, or an HVAC technician. Where it's very hard to train an AI to do that right now because the AIs need lots and lots of data, and there isn't just lots of data on exactly where to put your hands, and there's not the robots that can be those hands for the AI.
14: But at the same time, you could use, let's say you're a plumber. Maybe you can't get a robot right now to go under the sink and fix a leaky pipe, but the plumber could refer to AI to get the right answers to what part they might need, what wrench they might need, something where on the fly, you know, they might have to be a lot of trial and error, and having the AI as a resource could really help them, and they could do a better job.
13: Yeah, I mean, even as a writer, I'm a little bit of a different job, but I often will go to AI not to actually write things for me, but to say, hey, can you give me some sources I can look at? Can you give me some ways I might want to phrase this? I might not pick the one that it chooses, but I might use it as inspiration. You know, there's a lot of ways right now you can use AI to augment your job. And I think if you can learn how to do that right now, you'll be in a more advantageous place as AI continues to develop.
14: Absolutely. My special guest, AGG Liu, right here on Guys Guys Radio. We're talking about the Handy Artificial Intelligence Answer Book. Really fantastic. And I'm enjoying this conversation. So thank you for being here.
13: Of course.
14: I mean, you're a very smart person. How did you get tabbed to do this book?
13: Well, so
14: You're pretty young.
13: I'm on the younger side. Yeah, I'm in my late 20s.
14: Okay.
13: So I had previously worked on a book, you can see over my other shoulder if you're watching the video,
14: yep.
13: Called 30 Second Space Travel. This is a book about the history and physics of space travel. It came out a few years ago. I worked on that along with my dad, Dr. Charles Liu. And the publisher for this book, for the Handy AI Answer Book, had worked with my dad on other books in this series. So there's a whole Handy Answer Book series. There's the ones my dad had worked on were Handy Quantum Physics Answer Book, some other ones like that. And he was looking around for, people who would have the technical skills and the writing skills to be able to do this. And I feel lucky he came across me, and I was very happy to do this.
14: Fantastic. Well, you stepped up. You've done a very impressive job.
13: Thank you.
14: Education. Let's talk about education a little bit. My wife spent many years in education at the very high levels in New York City, been part of the principals program through Mayor Bloomberg, and also was a kind of a coach for teachers in various school systems in tough neighborhoods. And she asked me about this. What do you see the role of AI in terms of, you've got, on one hand, you've got the role of teachers has changed and that they have to have like a common standard, just like in medicine, where they have to teach a certain way, certain things, and that's it. And how will AI impact that? Is that a good thing or not? And then from what I see, when I was talking to her, you have, well, the students are using AI to get to do their tests, and the teachers are using AI to
13: grade the tests,
14: grade their tests and reports. That seems like a really fluid situation, AGG.
13: Yeah, it's something that's changing very quickly in real time. I would say we've come across similar problems like this before. You know, if you are a math teacher and you've, been in this for 50 years, you know someone who's been in it for 50 years, or was there 50 years ago, you know when calculators first came onto the scene.
14: Yep.
13: That totally changed the game of math teaching. All of a sudden, it was useful still to teach people how to add, subtract, multiply, but it wasn't the be-all end-all of everything anymore. All of a sudden, you could unlock, because these students have access to this calculator, some new ways of teaching, some new topics that they might not be able to do, or that might not be able to cover in as much depth without it. Similarly, we're going to have to adapt to AI because it's out there in the workplace. If you want to teach kids how to do their actual job, they're going to be able to use AI. It's going to be there and accessible to them for 99.9% of people. So I think that, the English teachers grading essays or people grading tests and things like that, they need to adapt the same way the math teachers did. And maybe we'll have a good way at some point of saying, hey, don't use AI on this one question because we're going to be watching you in class. And so we want to prove that you can do it. But once we know you can do it, maybe you're allowed to use the AI and sort of critique its answers, say, use your own judgment again for determining whether the AI said something that's worthwhile or not worthwhile. And it's really something that's going to take a lot of adaptation. And, the school system takes a long time to adapt. So it's going to be a little bit tough during those years while it's happening. But if you're a teacher and you're listening to this, I'd say, try and see if you can work AI into your classroom, and not just on a surface level, but on a way where it's actually contributing to the students' understanding of this new tool in their life.
14: Great idea. In terms of accreditations with AI, so everybody needs to learn how to use AI, just like everybody had to learn how to use the internet, and everybody had to learn email and all of that stuff at the very beginning. So what would be the good steps in terms of somebody, they want to get comfortable with AI, should they take a course or something? Is that necessary? How do you start using it to to have a skill that you can leverage, because I got to think that everybody who goes for a job nowadays is going to be asked about AI and how do you prove you're good at it versus somebody else? Do you need accreditation?
13: So I don't know if it's going to be, you know, a formal coursework accreditation situation. I think there that might turn out to be something that people find useful. But if you want to get started using AI in your job or in your life, you can just go online to the AI websites, you know, the big ones. You got Claude, you've got ChatGPT, you've got Gemini from Google. And if you start interacting with it and you interact with it knowing that it's an imperfect tool, but it's still pretty good at a lot of things, mm-hmm. You can learn over time just by doing, basically. And so you can have those conversations with the AI. You can maybe give it a task that's not super important that you could maybe redo if you need to, and see what it's good at and what it's not good at compared to your specific job, to your specific kinds of jobs that you are interested in doing and are able to do. And yeah,

0: Highly recommended. Let me hold up the book again for everybody who's on video. The Handy Artificial Answer Book, A.G.G. Liu and Dr. Ashwari Pawar.
1: Yes, Dr. Okay. Ashwari Pawar, my co-author.
0: So now there's you mentioned three of the AI big brands, if you will, Chat,
1: yes.
0: Claude, and Google has, what's Google?
1: Gemini.
0: Gemini. Okay, yes. So what is the, for people out there who are not sure, I mean, everybody steps in, they tiptoe in and they play around with Chat and they do the free version. So let's talk about Chat first. What's Chat good at? And is should you go beyond the free version? And if so, why would you need to go beyond the free version?
1: Yeah, of course. So the difference between the free version and the paid version is which model you're using and how long it's allowed to process for, basically. So one of the things that's been discovered since ChatGPT first came online, you know, in the past few years, is that you can have an AI model think through its actions word by word, to be like, okay, write down step by step what you plan to do, what you're thinking at any given moment. And because that basically gives it more time to think, it actually does produce a better result in a lot of different cases. So if you're using the free version, I'm not sure what the details were at any given moment because they keep changing the pricing systems.
0: Right, right.
1: But often when you're using the free version, there's a limit to how long it can think through that thing. It's called a chain of thought. I mean, there's a limit to how long its chain of thought can be.
0: Yep.
1: You may be using a model that's older or a model that is easier to run on their data center. Whereas if you're doing the paid version, they'll give you access to like a beefier one. They'll let you have it think for longer. And often that means if it's trying to do some analytical task, something like, you know, processing a spreadsheet or something like that, it can actually do that better. You know, maybe it'll design its own spreadsheet functions and so forth if it has that bigger model, if it has that longer time to think. And this really applies to any of the big ones. So any, if you, whether you're using ChatGPT or Claude or Gemini, it's all pretty similar in that vein. I think the reputation is that Claude is better with hard analytical tasks, things like, you know, trying to design your own program or spreadsheet or something like that. And ChatGPT is a little bit better with like emotional tasks or creative tasks. But they're all pretty similar in that regard. I'd say which one you use is a lot, you know, to do with your personal preference. Just try them all out and see which one works and which ones you can afford to pay for if you want to.
0: So I guess, for instance, I'm working on a book proposal. I wanted to do the proposal. I've written the proposal. I was thinking maybe I should just shove it into ChatGPT and see what it comes at back with. Maybe it'll have some ideas and I can tweak some things. How that's just an example of how, you
1: know,
0: you either let Chat do the work or you do the work and let Chat take a look at it. So
1: yes.
0: If you have, let's say you have a document, how do you put it in? And how do you get what prompts? Because everything I read, it's
1: right.
0: All about all these prompts like red and this and that, all these like code words that you're supposed to use to get the best information back. Talk to us a little bit about, you know, both of those things, the prompts and also how do you input something to get the best response?
1: Okay. So a lot of the websites now, ones like Claude is the one I use the most, but also ChatGPT and I believe also Gemini. You can attach it as a file the same way you would attach it to an email. You could even just copy paste the entire thing right into the chat text box.
0: Okay.
1: And it'll be able to read that. In terms of prompts, this is an interesting one. Prompts, you want to emphasize to the AI. Remember, the AI is trying to match patterns. It's trying to look at the text you gave it and see what someone answering a question on that text and with the question that you asked would actually say. And so the better question you can ask, the better result you're going to get. So if you want to say, hey, I just want it. If you just want it to check your grammar and your spelling, then just tell it that in normal English words, you know, in detail, maybe the way you'd explain to an employee of yours.
0: Like clean up, it could clean up a document for you.
1: Yeah. Say, please clean up this document. Even you can do multiple sentences. Please clean up this document. I'd like you to check the spelling and the grammar, especially in these particular ways. And you could even say something like, and I want it to sound formal, or I want it to sound personal, or I want it to sound something like that. And they're actually really good at reading these regular English descriptions. Yeah. So if you don't know the magic keywords to make the prompt do what you want, the reasonably good thing to do that still works is just describe exactly what it is you want in as many sentences as you need. Because these things can pay attention to, you know, a whole document at a time. If you have a paragraph of instructions, they have no problem with that.
0: Mm-hmm. How about these codes that I keep reading about and I see people pop up on social media? Here's the 5 codes you need to know to get the most out of ChatGPT. And I'm like, do I really need to? So I bookmark it and then I forget about it. But are these things important? And what are they? What's the...
1: I've,

0: I haven't found them super important myself. So I notice that among people who are heavy users of AI, so people who I know who use it the most, what they'll often do is give the prompt, because when they're asking the question, basically, this is what we mean by the prompt. They'll give the AI these questions and descriptions about the kinds of formatting. They're like, do you want to give me just the information in bullet points, or please give me a longer paragraph describing this in detail, or please give me sources that I can go look at myself. But they'll basically have a few of these typed paragraphs already, and they'll just paste one right in and then edit it to be the specific instructions for their specific question. And it's not a magic box. It is a tool that we don't it's a tool that we don't understand perfectly, exactly all the details of the inside, but it's a tool that we know overall matches patterns and tries to answer questions according to the patterns inside of its head there. So yeah, you can just talk to it a lot like you'd talk to a person. Talk to like someone who may not have experience with exactly what you're dealing with or may not know you very well, but you can just give them instructions in normal English language, and it'll follow those reasonably well.
1: So I'm sorry. So you said the code words are super important or are not important?
0: The code words are not very important
1: Okay.
0: if you can make a good alternative, which is just
1: So
0: describing it in English.
1: if you can articulate what you want, just
0: Yeah,
1: like
0: then
1: you
0: you don't
1: would.
0: need any code words for that. If you
1: Okay.
0: can articulate what you want, then you're good.
1: All right. Wow, you're doing such an amazing job, AGG. Thank you. Could you just
0: Thank
1: take a
0: you.
1: few minutes and tell everybody out there what they really, you're an expert in the field. Tell everybody what they need to know about AI and what's the best way for them to get started.
0: All right, so you can get started by talking to it. You can go online, you can go to one of these things, you can talk to it, and you can see what it feels like, see what kinds of things it's good at and what kinds of things it's bad at. Overall, the things that you need to know, it's a pattern recognition machine. It matches language, and it's very, very good at matching language, which is why it sounds so coherent, why it's very good at answering people's questions. It's getting better over time. So if you tried it back when ChatGPT first came out in 2022, you're going to have a different experience with it now, and it's going to be even smarter in the future. This is as dumb as it will ever be, is the saying that it goes. And also, it's something that we need to make sure is safe going forward, both in terms of people misusing it to cause trouble, whether that's with cyber attacks or whether that's with bio areas or anything like that. Or in principle, if the AI gets out of our control, if it starts going rogue, not maybe exactly like something like Terminator, but it's something that is on people's minds. There are people who care about this kind of safety, and there are people who are working on it.
1: Now, if you sign up for, like I signed up for the free version of Chat a little while ago. Does it automatically upgrade to the newer versions, or do I have to upgrade it on my own? Do I have to do anything?
0: You don't really have to do very much. It'll automatically go to the new versions on its own. If you want an even newer version than the free version can provide, you can subscribe to the paid version, obviously. Yarn powerful itself. But yeah, so it's like Google. If Google makes an update to itself, you just still go to google.com and type in your search. It'll do the same thing there.
1: Is there any concern, last question, with your personal information and some of the things you're asking? Maybe
0: Yes.
1: like in a legal situation, you're asking some questions about how to handle a specific situation or case, and you don't want them because of somebody's holding on to this information, right?
0: Yeah, someone is holding on to this information. So especially if you're using the free version, one of the ways the companies sort of help pay for that is they'll take your chats and they will use that training data as training data for the next version. So there have been a couple of high-profile cases where someone isn't using it correctly and they don't understand that your data isn't private by the time you put it in there, and it leaks something important.
1: Got
0: And that's always a danger. So if you're really worried about that, you can look into services where you can run it, your own version of ChatGPT that doesn't go to the training data. That usually costs money. Or you can be careful with the kinds of questions that you ask it. Don't give all the specific details that would be privacy violating.
1: Got it. The Power, Problems, and Impact of Artificial Intelligence. My special guest on Guys Guys Radio, AGG Liu. You did a great job. I hope you'll come back because this is the tip of the iceberg in terms of the questions that I have and our listeners have. So could
0: Oh,
1: you tell
0: thank you so
1: everybody?
0: much.
1: My pleasure. Tell everybody where they can find you, more about you and your book, because I think you've got a bright future.
0: All right. So this book, The Handy Artificial Intelligence Answer Book from Visible Ink Press, it's available anywhere you get your books, whether that's online or a physical store. We really appreciate it if you do order it in a physical store. That gives us more publicity that way, more than anything. And if you want to see more of me, I have my own podcast that I do with my dad that I mentioned before, the Luniverse, L-I-U-niverse. It's available on YouTube and all the places you get podcasts.
1: Fantastic. Well, great job. Thanks so much. I hope you'll come back, and best of luck with the book and all the work you're doing, because you're terrific.
0: Thank you so much.
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1: All right. A fascinating conversation. And we only were at the kind of the tip of the iceberg about artificial intelligence with AGG Liu, who did a masterful job in putting this book together. And also, it's a great reference book. And also, just giving us a great overview on AI, how it's different than traditional computers and coding and databases, and what we need to be aware of, and how we need to learn how to use AI as the tool that's going to become a part of our lives for the rest of our lives. So it's a good time to kind of educate yourself. So we also talked about, how the computers and AI are different. Why is data considered more important than algorithms in AI? Some of the things that AI will be able to do for us, and some of the things where it won't be able to replace the human element, and some areas where it can. So as we mentioned earlier, AI is a tool. So it's going to replace some services, but it's also going to open up more opportunities in terms of development and creative solutions creation, etc. AI is not the answer to everything, but it's a useful tool and can really help you get ahead. We talked about a little bit about ChatGPT and Claude and the Google service, lost the name of it here, but there's a lot. There's a lot of options that you can look at when you're looking at AI. And there's courses you can take. I think Coursera has a course on just everything about artificial intelligence. But also, you could start with this book, which is fantastic. It's over 400 pages long, and it's just strictly questions. For instance, I just flipped over and opened to a page. How is AI helping older adults with medication management? Or here's another one. How does AI contribute to social interaction and combating loneliness in older adults? I mean, it's got the chapters on everything. Any question you could possibly dream of is addressed in this book, as well as an overview and suggestions for where and what resources to use if you want to learn more about AI and use it to help you in your career. Because as we discussed, you're going to have to know how to use AI to get ahead in this world going forward. It's like the internet. It ain't going away, folks. So study up and have fun with it. It's a great tool, and you can have a lot of fun with AI. Thank you for listening to Guys Guys Radio. We'll be back next week with a brand new episode. And until then, like I always say, guys, guys, finish first.
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12: NBC News Radio, I'm Rob Martier. Charlie Kirk's widow is set to attend her first Utah court hearing in the trial of the man accused of killing her husband. Erica Kirk will reportedly be joined by Charlie Kirk's parents for the week-long preliminary hearing where prosecutors will lay out their case against Tyler Robinson. The hearing begins on Monday. Robinson is accused of fatally shooting Kirk at Utah Valley University last September. He faces aggravated murder charges and a possible death penalty. President Trump spoke to Russian leader Vladimir Putin by phone ahead of the upcoming NATO summit. According to the Kremlin, Trump offered to help find a solution to the Ukraine war during the nearly 90-minute call on Saturday. The conversation comes as the president prepares to travel to Turkey to attend this week's NATO gathering. Ukrainian President Zelensky said he also spoke to Trump on the 4th of July. Writing on social media, the two had a very good conversation about Ukraine's future. New York City Mayor Zoran Mamdani is praising police officers after an incident in Brooklyn left a detective shot in the back. Lizzie Rodabali reports.
13: An 18-year-old is in custody for the shooting in Crown Heights that injured NYPD Detective Robert Carroll.
14: Detective Carroll and so many others had been working 12-hour shifts, protecting New Yorkers on the 4th of July as we held complex events like Sale 250.
13: Carroll was shot in the upper back while wearing a bulletproof vest and has minor injuries. The gunman allegedly approached an unmarked police car holding a semi-automatic weapon and began firing at officers. Police have not identified the gunman or any charges being faced.
12: Over 700 firefighters are battling a Colorado wildfire that has grown to nearly 87,000 acres and is only 6% contained. The Aspen Acres fire started last week in southern Colorado and has spread quickly, fanned by hot, dry winds. Over 10,000 people have been evacuated southwest of Pueblo, where the wildfire has consumed nearly 4,000 homes. Rob Artier, NBC News Radio.
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2: NBC News Radio, I'm Jim Forbes. There are violent clashes in Paris today as French police try to control thousands of yellow vest protesters. Anti-government demonstrators set street fires, smashed windshields, and pelted riot police with rocks. U.S. Congressman Brad Sherman is renewing his call for impeachment hearings against the president, along with Massachusetts Senator Elizabeth Warren.
3: To see so many people aware that Russia was trying to help Trump. And that was obvious to everyone a month before the last presidential election.
2: California Congressman and 2020 presidential hopeful Eric Swalwell is among the Democrats calling for the Attorney General's resignation.
4: Look, you can be the president's lawyer or you can be America's Attorney General. You can't be both. And because he wants to be the president's lawyer, I don't think he can be our Attorney General.
2: Swalwell says obstruction is outlined in the Mueller report and William Barr should have indicted the president. Former Vice President Joe Biden will reportedly throw his hat in the ring for the 2020 presidential race next week. Biden is expected to make the announcement in Charlottesville, Virginia.
5: The Philadelphia Inquirer is citing sources familiar with Biden's preliminary plans. Biden was President Barack Obama's VP for 8 years. He chose not to seek the presidency in 2016 after the death of his son. Beau Biden lost a long battle with brain cancer in 2015. While Joe Biden has strong name recognition, his team has reportedly been lagging in the logistics of fundraising in the digital age. John Jeffries, NBC News Radio.
2: Today marks the 20th anniversary of the Columbine High School shooting. On April 20th, 1999, two students at the school outside of Denver went on a shooting rampage, killing 12 students and a teacher. Another 21 people were wounded before the teen gunmen killed themselves in the library. At the time, it was the deadliest school shooting in U.S. history. And French investigators believe the Notre Dame Cathedral fire may have started at the center of the cathedral's roof. 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
12: The president of Iran's condition is unknown after his helicopter crashed earlier today. Local media reports the helicopter that was also carrying Iran's foreign minister suffered what was described as a hard landing, but no other details have been released. The White House says President Biden has been briefed on reports about the crash. Senate Majority Leader Chuck Schumer and intelligence officials have told him there is no evidence of foul play. Meanwhile, Iran's vice president said rescue workers have made contact with two people in the crash. President Biden says he supports peaceful, nonviolent protest. He spoke to graduates at Morehouse College this morning. Speaking on the Israel-Hamas war and the recent protests that have embroiled college campuses, Biden expressed sympathy for those caught in the conflict and again called for a ceasefire. Some students were seen sitting with their backs turned in silent protest as the president delivered the commencement speech at the historically black university. An attorney for Donald Trump says Michael Cohen completely collapsed on the stand last week while testifying in Trump's hush money trial. Attorney Will Scharf told Fox News Sunday what he believes is the strategy now moving forward regarding Cohen.
13: At this moment, I don't think there's any further need to call into question Michael Cohen's credibility because I think he has none.
12: Cohen, Trump's one-time fixer and attorney, took the stand and was grilled by Trump's defense team during cross-examination. Cohen was expected to be the prosecution's star witness in the case in which Trump faces 34 felony counts of falsifying business records. The judge has told defense lawyers and prosecutors to be ready for closing arguments as soon as Tuesday, but that depends on whether Trump testifies. If he does take the stand, that could delay the close of the trial by a few days, but the jury is expected to get the case this week. On this Sunday, forecasters are predicting damaging winds from Oklahoma to South Dakota with extreme gusts of over 80 miles per hour. The storms could include driving rain, baseball-sized hail, and possible tornadoes. Last week, extreme winds and severe weather caused major damage in East Texas and killed seven.
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0: All right. Sir Everett is back. And Blur is back. Two of the hottest DJs here in Southern California. How's it going, Blur?
1: I'm doing good, Fred. Thank you very much for that compliment. That touches my heart, man. Seriously.
0: Well, you know, it's really true. In fact, you are also two of the top DJs at Project Redlands. Both of you are there all the time. So,
1: yes.
0: Remarkable night.
1: Yes, yes, yes. We usually try to be at Project Redlands as much as possible, or as much as humanly possible. But myself, I know I bring a lot of underground minimal house, and Sir Everett brings everything else. You know what I'm saying? That's my dude right there.
0: Well, Sir Everett has been a member of the music team for many years. He's incredible, and he is the head of Local Bird, so I know he's going to rock hard. I'm looking forward to it.
1: Yes, Local Bird is actually pretty dope. If you peeps don't know about Local Bird, you should go to any of their parties and check them out. Seriously.
0: Well, I've been to most of them, so they're really incredible. Yours are too.
1: Yes, well, thank you very much. And also, I do have to admit, on the promotion tip, this chick over here, she does a whole heck of a lot. Like, seriously. I do thank you for some of your promotion and stuff as well.
0: Yeah, that's right. Jettabug is here, too. How you doing, Jettabug?
2: I am doing awesome. Thank you for having us back. I love to be back. I do want to throw something out there real quick, if I can, though.
0: Yeah, go ahead.
2: All right. We got coming up, y'all, Saturday, July 18th. Save the date for a birthday celebration, a very special birthday celebration for DJ Blur. Tropical Tantrum going yes. down. Y'all don't want to miss that, okay? It's going to be sick.
0: Yeah, by the way, it's happening at Project Redlands. I know that. It's going to be an exciting night.
2: Yes, it is. I can't wait. I can't wait for everyone to be there.
0: And for those that don't know, most of you do, Project Redlands is the number one nightclub in the Inland Empire. It is incredible. In downtown Redlands, there's two really big stages. One is inside, one is outside. But it's incredible, incredible DJs, incredible music. What do you want to add to that, Blur?
1: I ditto that statement. I mean, seriously, yeah, seriously, it's incredible music. Incredible DJs. There's always a good vibe. You know what I'm saying? I mean, it's all the way cool, all the way down to the security guards, man. So, you know what I mean? Yeah, definitely.
0: Yeah, in fact, they have the coolest head of security you could ever meet. Her name is Cynthia.
1: Yes.
0: I think she's awesome.
1: Man, dude, she's cool as the Dickens, dude.
2: She's the dopest. She's the dopest. Period. Hands down.
0: Well, let's listen to this really dope mix by

incredible Sir Everett. By the way, hope all of you in the United States had an incredible Independence Day weekend. For those of you outside the United States, I hope you had a great weekend too.

0: night. And definitely, we've got the music for you. Blur, why don't you tell people a little bit more about yourself, where they can find you on social media, all right?
1: Well, I sure will, Fred. Thank you for obliging me to do so. If you would like to reach me on all types of webs and things, you can reach me at on Instagram. It's DJ_Blur_11. On Instagram. Yeah. Oh, yeah. My man just got some stickers right now, too. Yeah. Actually, you can catch him on all socials with my name, Ivan Curry. You know what I'm saying? So that's the best thing, the best way to do it. But yeah. And on the sticker, if you scan the QR code, you can actually, it'll take you to the website so you can get you a shirt, a mug, some socks if you want to. You know what I'm saying? So that's pretty cool. You know what I'm saying? You can catch you some DJ Blur merch.

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0: What an exciting night. How you doing, Jettabug?
1: I'm doing awesome so far. Just enjoying the tune. Jamming out with everybody. Thank you for tuning in, everybody. Much love.
0: Yeah, definitely great. And sounded good.

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Everybody's on fighting, keeping them good.

0: be here.
1: Yeah, well, it's great that you're here. You know, this is an Independence Day weekend, and you're an incredible artist, and you're also a minister who's become rather popular lately, and you're going to be doing a new show here called The Family Hour. It's starting this coming Saturday.
0: Yes, sir. We so excited to...

0: Everybody. Yes, sir.
1: Well, it's exciting, and I'm glad to help you out. You've been a special guest on my show, I don't know, 50 times over the years. Something tells me you're going to do a great show, and I'm definitely here to help.
0: Thank you, Fred, man. Greatly appreciate you for all your help, man, and insight.

0: All right, Brittany Baker, how are you doing? It's good to see you tonight. Looking good as always.
1: Thank you. I am doing great. I'm glad here to be on the show. We have, our first DJ already. So nice hearing him. Okay, thank you.
0: Yeah, by the way, it's must be exciting for you and Sabrum, because guess what? This coming Saturday, you're going to have your own show. You're not going to be a guest on my show. You're going to have your own.
1: Yes, that is pretty exciting.

0: Well, guess what, Sabrum? I bet you remember this. And it is getting hot in here tonight.
1: I do remember this song, man. I had to look over and see what he's doing. Yes, sir. I remember this song when I was just a young lad, yeah.
0: Well, I remember playing it when I was working at a radio station when it was brand new, so... But it was sure a good time.

0: Britney like it too.
1: Yes, yes I do. Yeah. He definitely got it going on tonight, man. It's definitely a celebration. End of the week, 4th of July celebration. Yes, sir.
0: Well, I'll tell you what. This is.

Your music team, NBC, Independence Day weekend, 2026, celebrating 250 years of freedom in the United States of America.

0: incredible DJ Blur killing it tonight. What do you think, Sabrum?
1: Oh yeah, man, it sounded real good, man. Everybody up there, man. We got two guys DJing. It's getting ridiculous in here. Sounds amazing.
0: Well, you've been a guest here for a number of years. Nothing new, right?

0: And Brittany's over there to my right. What's up, Brittany?
1: Hey, nothing, Brad. Just over here taking notes and enjoying the show. And there you go with all your guests across the world talking about Japan and all these other cities. Man, this show makes you so nervous. You have so many people watching. But thanks for making me comfortable. And I'll be excited to start our show next week as well.
0: Yeah, that'll be good. And by the way, we actually have millions of people watching worldwide. That's

junk. What you gonna do with? What you gonna do with? What you gonna do with? What you gonna do with? What you gonna do with? What you gonna do with? What you gonna do with? What you gonna do with?

0: see me grooving out there, y'all. That's what I'm all about, getting them vibes out, them groovy vibes.
1: Yep, definitely. That's your specialty.
0: It don't get no better than this.
1: Man, I'll tell you what.

52 here in North America. Are you in trouble? 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

0: 9:55 Pacific time. And Sabre Baker is here to my right. And you've got a brand new show starting Saturday. Why don't you tell everyone a little bit about it, Sabrum?
1: Okay, lucky Fred, man. So the show will be called the Family Hour. And we'll be pretty much spotlighting not just gospel artists, but community, but people that work in the community outreach and things of that nature. That's what we'll be pretty much spotlighting. And so we're going to have, like, preachers, bishops, people that do work in the community. We're going to have some people that are connected as far as, like, working in the public office and things like that. We really want to hear from them and see what, you know, not just what they're doing, but, you know, what they're doing as far as, like, in the gospel community as well. And we're going to play great music as doing so. We're going to have new artists. Some from the L.A. area, some not from the L.A. area. And we're really going to spotlight, man, a whole lot of just different people, different genres of gospel we want to touch on and have them come in and share their gifts and their talents, which God has given them. So we're super excited to do that and have this platform to do it on. And it's going to be fun. We're going to have a lot of fun, man. I'm trying to tell you, the people we got coming on are energetic. And I got a couple of people already that one bishop friend of mine, he wrote two books. I want to have him on to talk about his books and other things like that. He's talking about building churches and everything else. So it's like very good information and good people being spotlighted and given the platform to talk about what God has given them. So, yeah, that's what we're doing.
0: All right. Well, sounds good. And it's going to be called The Family Hour with you, Pastor S.J. Baker. Not only an artist, but now a pastor. That's exciting. And every Saturday, 3 to 4 p.m. here on KCAA.
1: Yes, sir. 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

0: What an exciting night, 10:02 Pacific time in North America, and Blur is rocking hard. To my right is artist Sabra Baker. How you doing, Sabram?
1: Yes, sir, Fred. I'm good, man. I'm good. We had a little spill. I have to go clean that up. But I'm back, and been enjoying the music, sir.
0: All right, and we've got Brittany Baker is here.
2: Hey, Fred. I'm looking at the DJ. I see his T-shirt. It's a vintage 1972, so I like that little mix he just mixed in into his mix. That was pretty hot. Loved it.
0: Yeah, Blur's been around for quite a while. He's really good. And also a great promoter next to you, Jettabug, is here.
3: Hey, y'all. Thank you again for having us.
0: What's coming up? I know there's a big event at Project Redlands coming up.
3: Yes, yes. If I may, I got three events to share out. Okay, y'all. So for July 18th, Saturday, special birthday celebration for DJ Blur in the house. Come out and celebrate your boy, Tropical Tantrum. We will be having DJs Ginger Beard, Jay Snacks, DJ Blur, King Pins, and a special guest, Brother Theo, in the house. So, once again, at Project Redlands. You don't want to miss out.
0: Wow, sounds good. By the way, they're all members of your music team except Theo.
3: Yes.
0: Maybe he'd like to join, too.
3: Yes, yes, most definitely. Also, for August 29th, Daylight Delight. This will be for DJ Sammy for his birthday. It's a day party celebration, y'all. August 29th. It'll start at 12 p.m. to 7 p.m. Two stages, one house, one drum and bass. We'll be having DJ Sammy, Theo, Michael Love, Miss Mixfit, and many more in the house. DJ Blur as well. My last announcement for Dance Station Family Picnic is returning, y'all. Family Picnic at August 15th. There will be more to announce for that one. So stay tuned. It is a free park gathering, family gathering. It's beautiful. It's wonderful. Come out and check it out.
0: All right. Sounds exciting. And I love this. Blur has got some incredible throwbacks here. I love it.
3: Yes, yes.

0: fucking hard. What do you think, Jettabug?
1: Oh, he's definitely slaying. He is slaying it. I'm telling you, he's going to be slaying it on his birthday on the 18th. Y'all don't want to miss it.
0: Yeah, I'm going to plan.

By the way, want to remind everybody that coming up in just about a week or two, DJ Flashfinger will be back, number one DJ in South Korea. Our number one DJ too. Can't wait. But Blur is awesome. Killing it tonight. I'm Britt Plumlee, NBC. What an exciting

0: I'll tell you what, say from Blur is hardcore.
1: Yeah, Blur, he over there working hard, man. He is over there working hard. Man, y'all go out and support. What is that, the birthday? When is the birthday again?
2: It's going down to July 18th over at Project Redlands. It'll start at 8 p.m.
0: Yeah, it's got a special tropical theme, too.
2: Yes, a tropical tantrum. Don't want to miss it. It's going to be sick. It's going to be dope.
0: Well, by the way, every night is awesome at Project Redlands. Take it to the bank. You can count on it. Two big stages, one inside, one outside. The number one nightclub in the Inland Empire. Incredible party people, incredible drinks, great food. I really can't say anything negative about Project Redlands. I could say this, if you haven't been there, you're missing out.

0: know I never like to hear that. Actually, I didn't hear it that much, Sabrum. How about you? Oh, I didn't ask you that.
1: Only thing that matters is the one that matters right here. She's, yeah, I was good there. I was good. She answered right.

0: Are you talking? Psh, whatever.
1: Wow, we've got a new engineer tonight. I have a feeling he's

0: Are you talking? Psh, whatever.
1: Wow, incredible throwback mix. DJ Blur.

That's right, time to get down and party tonight. Your music team, Independence Day weekend, celebrating 250 years of freedom in the United States of America.

DJ Blur on fire. I'm Fred Plumley. What an exciting night. The party has just

0: All right, Sabrum, are you ready for this Saturday at 3 o'clock?
1: Yes, Fred, we are ready to go. We are excited about what we're about to do. And, man, I'm just really ready to go. I haven't been nervous about anything for a long time. And I'm nervous about this, but man, I'm really confident in what we're doing. And you know, I've sat and I have taken notes and I've learned from the master. So I think we should be okay. The master being Fred Finley.
0: Well, thank you very much. I don't know if I'm the master. I think there's only one master in this universe, and that's Christ. But I appreciate it. And you know, sometime after, a couple weeks after you get going, maybe I'll stop by and join you.
1: Most definitely, man. It's an open invite. And yes, you definitely have to come by. And yeah, man, just sit in. So we appreciate all your help and all the words of wisdom. And man, we just can't wait for this Saturday. You guys tune in, Family Hour, this Saturday, 3 to 4.
2: Show them how you really win. Green skin, fresh trim, and your hands on him. You better sing, go ham, go loony bin, kingpin. I squint like Mila.
0: I'll tell you what, there's a master DJ performing right now. That's Blur.
2: I got the gun and it goes rap up pum pum. I'm like the sunburn chicks, pop a fun fun fun. They say, work it, baby. They say, work it, baby. They say, work it, baby.
0: Right, they say, work it.
2: They say, work it, baby. They
0: say, I'm ready. I think I'm the only single person in this show right now.
1: That's all right, Fred. Maybe not so long, man. You know, you gonna hit Project Redlands, you never know what happens.
3: You never know what project.
0: That's right, I agree. I'm ready. I bet you are too.

0: You know, Sabrum, you met quite a few DJs. I think Blur is extraordinary. What do you think?
1: Oh, yeah, yeah. He's definitely top five, the top three. Man, it's like the feel. He never loses the feel, man, when he's in that pocket. He never loses the feel. It's like, I was just saying right now, yo, yeah, he gets it. He gets the party going, and he keeps it going. He keeps the energy level high. Definitely a professional groove guy right there.
0: Yeah, definitely. And I want to mention again, we definitely have the very best DJs in the United States and the world. Take it to the bank.

0: Wow, incredible. DJ Blur. Make my day. Your music team, NBC. We are proud to have millions of listeners and viewers every week. Take it to the bank. Right, Sabrum?
1: Right, Fred. Millions. Yeah. Indeed,
2: pump up
1: the bank.
2: Jam, pump it up while your feet are stumping. And the jam is pumping. Look ahead.

0: What do you think, Brittany? I think Blur's on fire, huh?
1: Yeah, it's what they call it, red chili peppers.
0: That was a good comment.

What a great party tonight. Your music team, we've been here on MBC for 17 years. We plan to be here a lot longer. Every Sunday, 9 to 11 p.m. Pacific time in North America, or in your time zone, wherever you are, we have all kinds of people listening and viewing in Asia, in Europe, all over the world.

Wow, Jettabug dancing up the storm. Well, get ready. We've got some more dancers coming up soon, and you're going to like it. Oh, you want to dance too, Brittany?

0: Well, Sabrum could say we've had a history of having a lot of great dancers, right, Sabrum? You've seen it.
1: Yeah. A lot of history, a lot of great dancers. Everybody come on here and have a good time and grooving. It's always been a party, man. It's always been a party all 17 years, man. So, hey, y'all just keep tuning in. And if you're watching, y'all keep on watching, man. It's a party every Sunday night, 9 p.m.
0: DJ Blur, rocking hard. Congratulations. Awesome.

You know what? I want to tell people this music has so much energy. It's getting really hot here in the studio. Incredible. DJ Blur. I'm Fred Plumlee, NBC.

0: fact about Jettabug, I've been dancing ever since I was 13. 47 now, still dancing. Still doing it.
1: Oh, wow. I didn't know you were 47.
0: Yes,

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Your music team, NBC. I'm Fred Plibley. DJ Blur rocking very hard tonight.

0: What do you think, Sabrum?
1: Yeah, that's what I was saying earlier. It's like he has a lot of bass in there, a lot of grooves. Y'all don't know, it's like, man, as a drummer, man, I play drums. It ain't nothing better than hearing the smooth bass line and the groove just to lock into, and it just changes the whole energy, man. It's a fun thing. So I'm just a fan right now. I'm just chilling.
0: By the way, I want to mention Sabrum Baker is a great drummer, too. Real great artist, and he's performed all over and been here a lot. But now, he's also a pastor here in Southern California.
1: Yes, sir. Yes, sir. I am. We have one of our locations is right there in the city of Compton on Long Beach Boulevard. And it's 1522 South Long Beach. Y'all come check us out at 3:30, Family of Hope. And then we have another location in the great city of Hemet, San Jacinto. That's 500 State Street. You guys come check us out. We're there at 5:30. Family of Hope, we're there at 5:30. Y'all come check us out when y'all can.
0: And you have a brand new show here on KCAA, so people can watch you every Saturday from 3 to 4 in the afternoon.
1: Yes, sir. 3 to 4 in the afternoon. Every Saturday, we are here, Family Hour. Once again, man, the more I say, the more I talk about it, it sounds like I'm keeping busy. Yeah, one day I'll probably get some sleep in between all that. But y'all come check us out at our locations. Come hang out and sing and worship with us. And then here every Saturday, come to some great music. And yeah, thank you, Fred.
0: Well, thank you and Brittany. And by the way, it's been a long day for you. You've been busy. This is Sunday, so I have a feeling it's been a long day.
1: Yeah, and like I believe I say it all the time, man, when I come here, hey, it's nothing like ending the day with some good music, hanging out with Fred, and listening to some DJs just go crazy and keep the party live, man. It's a good way to end the Sunday.
0: Yeah, I noticed you might walk in, you're a little tired and stuff, but then all of a sudden, like, you guys get alive, huh?
1: Indeed, sir, indeed. It's the music. DJs are A1.

Wow, Blur, that sounds great. Love that mix. Happy Independence Day weekend. Celebrating 250 years of freedom in the United States.

0: Incredible. Well, you know, I have the saying, time goes by real quick when you're having fun. So, Jettabug, what do you want to tell everyone before we head out to Project Redlist tonight?
1: I just want to let everybody know again on June 18th, y'all, DJ Blur's birthday. You don't want to miss it. Tropical Tantrum. And also, if you want to find me, reach me, you can come at me at Instagram at Jettabug Bugging, or on TikTok, Jettabug Bugging as well. And also on Facebook, Jettabug Bugging. Can't go any more bugs than that.
0: Sounds great. I'm really glad that you're here. And by the way, I intend to be out there as well for Tropical Tantrum. And what's the date for that and the time and everything?
1: It'll be at 8 and location at Project Redlands. Tropical Tantrum, y'all, with a special DJ guest, Theo. Brother Theo in the house, you don't want to miss it. With all the other dope DJs. I would love to name right now, but I ain't got the time, y'all. But be there. Don't want to miss it.
0: Outstanding. Thank you very much. And great dancing. And great that you're here tonight, Jettabug. Thank you very much.
1: Thank you. Thank you for having me. Bless y'all. Much love and a happy 4th, y'all. Hope you had a wonderful happy 4th. Till we come back again, y'all. Much love.
0: Yeah, look forward to you being back real soon again.

0: incredible DJ Fleur, throwbacks galore, awesome mixing. Okay, time sure goes by quick when you're having fun. Brittany Baker, what do you want to tell everyone before we close the show and head out to Project Redlands?
1: That I had a good time here. This is my first time hearing DJ Fleur. It was amazing. Thanks for all the energy and spiciness of the music. Make sure y'all come back to Fred's show on Sunday, but also make sure you stop by and listen to Family Hour on Saturday at 3 o'clock. And I'll see you guys later. Thanks for tuning in.
0: All right. Well, thank you very much. And great that you're here. Look forward to you being back soon. And encourage everybody to check out your new show, yours and Pastor Baker's, this Saturday, 3 o'clock to 4 o'clock in the afternoon.

0: here in North America. Time sure goes by quick. But Sabrum Baker, what would you like to tell everyone before we close the show? Head out to Project Redlands.
1: All right. So before you guys go out to Project Redlands to finish you guys' night off, please remember to tap in with us this coming Saturday, July the 11th at 3 o'clock. We're going to have a show from 3 to 4, the family hour. Check us out, man. We're going to have a lot of guests coming by. It's in the gospel genre, and we're going to have fun. And we're just going to have, man, I can't even explain to y'all exactly everything that we're going to do, but it's going to be a little bit different from your regular show. And just happy and excited to get it kicked off. And yeah, man, you guys tap in this Saturday coming, July the 11th, 3 to 4. And yeah, that's just about it, Fred. And thank you for all your help. And yeah, we're going to have a good time.
0: All right. Well, thank you very much. It's always good having you here on the show, Sabrum. And you and Brittany will have to come back soon. And

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Your music team, NBC Radio, KCAA. Independence Day weekend, EDM and House celebration. Celebrating 250 years of freedom. Definitely an exciting night. Encourage all of you to join us. Next week, we've got another amazing show. We've got some great special guests. And I want to thank all of you, not only in North America, but in over 200 countries worldwide, listening, viewing, and supporting us. Thank you so much. You make it all possible. Take care, everyone. I hope you have an incredible week. And definitely keep a song in your heart. Your music team, it's a Fred Plimley production. Good night, everyone. DJ Plur live and in the mix. Good night.

Good day and welcome, America and beyond. Most importantly, America, America's birthday, America first, 250. Yes, Independence Day, 4th of July, but moreover, this show is dedicated to 250 years of the promise of liberty for all. The establishment of our constitutional republic, where the colonies came together for common cause, but they were still to remain independent sovereign states, but united for overriding purposes. And that's why they formed a more perfect union, and it continues to be perfected. And so I want to share some of my ideas, some of my feelings, some of my thoughts as it relates to the Declaration of Independence, the Constitution, and the birthplace of liberty, where I live, Philadelphia, Pennsylvania. I was downtown right around the Constitution, National Constitution Center, the Liberty Bell, Independence Hall. And I just marvel every time, every opportunity I have to circulate in that area and to just take it all in. And if you haven't been to Philadelphia, more specifically Old City, the Constitution Center, Independence Hall area, you really need to do that. I remember back in 2009, I broadcasted live from the National Constitution Center. I was streaming at the time, and I got to meet and interview very briefly Jeanine Turner and her fine constitutional group, teaching the youth of America about the Bill of Rights, the Constitution, our founding fathers. And our founding fathers, if they were to look at the Bush-Cheney, Obama, Biden, Trump, they would be horrified. They would be disgusted. They would be revolting. And I know that MAGA says, oh, well, Trump is like the modern day founding fathers. He is not. He's fake MAGA. He's fake America First. And he's proved that wholeheartedly and so assuredly in his second term. But when visiting this particular area, which to me is kind of sacred ground, and you see the cobblestones and you see, you know, just the historical artifacts and just the buildings and how things have been preserved, which to the credit of the National Park Service and to the city of Philadelphia, that it's quite a marvel to take in. And I always impressed and deeply, profoundly appreciative and so emotionally affected by being in that area. And I almost can sense the spirit of liberty and the founders and what they went through. So this is what this show is dedicated to. And I typically, when I was broadcasting at the time and most of the time, would celebrate Constitution Day, which is September the 17th, which most hosts are just talking about the daily stuff, the news happenings. But they fail to realize that it's Constitution Day on September 17th. And most are off on Independence Day, and they usually call it 4th of July. Well, it's not just the 4th of July. It's Independence Day. It's our independence, our Declaration of Independence. And the founders would be revolting right now. Yeah, but Trump's in office. It does not matter. He's a violator of the Constitution, our freedoms, and our rights. Tyrant Trump. Yeah, he would be overthrown. Now, I'm not suggesting in modern day to even consider that, whether it be an Obama, a Biden, a Trump, a Vance, a Harris, a Newsom. What I'm saying is that back then, things were more of an equal plane. You didn't have missiles and tanks and aircraft carriers and you know, all kinds of different technologies and military armament. But we can revolt in terms of political ideals. And it can go beyond voting and protestation, but we really have to make a more concerted effort to keep all politicians and the current president, you know, the Congress at large, in check. If they're violating the Constitution, doesn't matter if it's a D, an R, or an I, they got to go, and they got to be held in account. And if you betray your campaign promises and you betray your sacred oath, and if you betray the public trust, you got to go, and you got to be prosecuted, and you got to be held in account.
So on July 4th, 1776, the unanimous declaration of the 13 United States of America. When in the course of human events, it becomes necessary for one people to dissolve the political bands which have connected them with another and to assume among the powers of the earth the separate and equal station to which the laws of nature and of nature's God entitles them, a decent respect to the opinions of mankind requires that they should declare the causes which impel them to the separation. We hold these truths to be self-evident, that all men are created equal, and they are endowed by their Creator with certain unalienable rights, that among these are life, liberty, and the pursuit of happiness. And to secure these rights, governments are instituted among men, deriving their just powers from the consent of the governed. That whenever any form of government becomes destructive of these ends, it is the right of the people to alter or to abolish it, and to institute new government, laying its foundation on such principles and organizing its powers in such form as to them shall seem most likely to affect their safety and happiness, and prudence indeed will dictate that governments long established should not be changed for light and transient causes. And accordingly, all experience hath shown that mankind are more disposed to suffer while evils are sufferable, and that to right themselves by abolishing the forms to which they are accustomed. But when a long train of abuses and usurpations, pursuing invariably the same object, invents a design to reduce them under absolute despotism, it is their right, it is their duty to throw off such government and to provide new guards for their future security. Such has been the patient sufferance of these colonies. Such is now the necessity which constrains them to alter their former systems of government. The history of the present King of Great Britain is a history of repeated injuries and usurpations, all having in direct object an establishment of an absolute tyranny over these states. To prove this, let the facts be submitted to a candid world. And they go on to list their grievances. Those same founding fathers, if they were here today, residing within the sovereign states, within the United States of America, they would be objecting to the current government. In what form, in what fashion? That's for your imagination to take you. Again, I'm not suggesting any acts of revolution, violence, overthrow, insurrection, J6ers, hello. But each and every one of us have to decide, what are we going to do? How much is too much when we have fake MAGA, fake America Firsters? Almost all Congress people are defrauding us and degrading us and ridiculing us with their actions and their deeds. So something has to be done, and I know it has to be done in a political way, in a legitimate movement. MAGA was a fake movement that Trump utilized to get him elected. He built bridges, and he took on an agenda that was already pre-existing and made it his own. But at minimum, we have to overthrow this president with the 25th Amendment, with the fact that Congress will turn over and hold him in account. He'll be impeached and that he will be disgraced and hopefully run out of office and maybe even criminally charged. And he could be in an Epstein jail because they're not going to put him in any high security facility. That's just not going to happen. I'm going to continue on with more of my thoughts and my views and my feelings about the founders, the framers, America 250, Independence Day, Declaration of Independence, the Constitution, and the American way of life. Stay tuned, more to come. Tom Donahue, Truth Matters, Tom Donahue Reports.

Welcome back, Tom Donahue, Truth Matters, Patriotism in Action, The Constitution Reigns Supreme, Constitutional Crusader, Putting America First, New World Order Dead Last. This is America 250 and Independence Day week. I live in the cradle of liberty. We're talking about the Liberty Bell, the National Constitution Center, and most importantly, Independence Hall. That's where the founders met. That's where they came up with this beautiful document, the Declaration of Independence, and later the Constitution of the United States. My hero is Thomas Jefferson. To me, he stands out as the quintessential founding father. James Madison, of course, and certainly wartime hero and president two terms, George Washington. But when I look at someone like Trump, Biden, Obama, Bush, etc., I am sickened and I'm heartsick that we don't have the philosophical, intellectual geniuses of the founding fathers. We have these crude and lewd and mentally either deficient or a mental decline or mental dementia or derangement or simply just tyrannical. But we haven't had a president in a long time that has abided by the Constitution of the United States, that believes in separation of powers, that believes in independent government agencies to do their job. But this is the birthplace of liberty right here in Philadelphia. And there's times where I wonder how that could be with the way this city has been mismanaged and how things have changed so dramatically. But nevertheless, the history is here, and I applaud and appreciate that so much. So I hope that if you're not already, which if you're listening to this program, you probably are, that you want to be an American patriot, not a MAGA, cult follower, but someone that is going to absolutely stand up and call to task any president, any congressman, any senator, any lawmaker to task when they do not abide by the literal edicts of the Constitution. And the Constitution and the Bill of Rights, Declaration of Independence, is very plainly, clearly, intelligently written. But our lawmakers refuse to follow. Or they say, well, that's just an outdated interpretation, or that it's an antiquated document. I even see and hear conservatives that want a constitutional convention. Well, if you have a constitutional convention, you could throw everything out and start over. So no, we don't need a constitutional convention. We need to preserve the integrity of the Constitution. And if there are any tweaks or adjustments after 250 years, there is a process. There's an amendment process that we can go by. There's a blueprint. There's a way and there's a means. But do not in any way fall prey to those advocating a constitutional convention. We already had that, and they did a masterful job. So in a moment here, I'm going to give you some outstanding quotes from our esteemed and eloquent founders that should resonate with you, that should be as true today as it was 250 years ago. I'm going to go through quite a few quotes from Thomas Jefferson, who is my hero and my inspiration. And I remember talking to Jeanine Turner when I interviewed her briefly, and she has the group, the organization Constituting Us, helping teach the younger generations about the founders and the framers and the Constitution. And I totally applaud and appreciate that. But I did take issue with her admiration for Alexander Hamilton, because he was an adversary of Thomas Jefferson, and he was for the first national bank, the precursor to the Federal Reserve System. And Jefferson fought against a national bank, and he wanted to ensure that we had hard currency, meaning gold and silver coin. But that's a subject for another day. Jefferson felt that government exists only to defend our rights. A free people claim their rights as derived from the laws of nature and nature's God, and not the gift of their chief magistrate. The true foundation of a republican government is the equal right of every citizen in his person and property and in their management.
It is to secure their rights that we resort to government at all. Thomas Jefferson said, rebellion to tyrants is obedience to God. Yes, Trump, we are resisting. He said, banks, I sincerely believe the banking establishments are more dangerous than standing armies. Jefferson went on to say that if the American people ever allow the banks to control the issuance of their currency, first by inflation, then by deflation, the banks and corporations that will grow up around them will deprive the people of all property until their children will wake up homeless on the continent their fathers occupied. The issuing power of money should be taken from the banks and restored to the Congress and the people to whom it belongs. In terms of economics, beyond banking and the central banks and money creation, Jefferson said, the pillars of our prosperity are the most thriving when left most free to individual enterprise. The policy of the American government is to leave their citizens free, neither restraining nor aiding them in their pursuits. Government power is to be limited. The functionaries of every government have propensities to command at will the liberty and property of their constituents. We have more machinery of government than is necessary. Too many parasites living on the labor of the industrious. It might be much simplified to the relief of those who maintain it. A wise and frugal government, which shall restrain men from injuring one another, shall leave them otherwise free to regulate their own pursuits of industry and improvement, and shall not take from the mouth of labor the bread it has earned is the sum of good government. If we can prevent the government from wasting the labors of the people under the pretense of taking care of them, they must become happy. Jefferson asked the question back then, sometimes it's said that man cannot be trusted with the government of himself. Can he then be trusted with the government of others? Jefferson said, the tree of liberty must be refreshed from time to time with the blood of patriots and tyrants. He says, I hope we shall crush in its birth the aristocracy of our moneyed corporations, which dare already to challenge our government to a trial by strength and bid defiance to the laws of our country. In matters of style, swim with the current. In matters of principle, stand like a rock. I have sworn upon the altar of God eternal hostility against every form of tyranny over the mind of man. I dream of the future better than the history of the past. Never spend your money before you have earned it. Peace, commerce, and honest friendship with all nations, entangling alliances with none. It wasn't just Washington that said, beware of foreign entanglements. I never considered a difference of opinion in politics, in religion, in philosophy, as a cause for withdrawing from a friendship. The care of human life and happiness, and not their destruction, is the first and only object of good government. Whenever the people are well informed, they can be trusted with their own government. Mankind are more disposed to suffer while evils are sufferable than to right themselves by abolishing the forms to which they are accustomed. Timid men prefer the calm of despotism. Enlighten the people generally, and tyranny and oppressions of body and mind will vanish like evil spirits at the dawn of day. I was bold in the pursuit of knowledge, never fearing to follow the truth and reason to whatever results they led, and bearding every authority which stood in their way. I sincerely believe that banking establishments are more dangerous than standing armies, which I mentioned earlier. Money, not morality, is the principal commerce of civilized nations. Educate and inform the whole mass of the people. They are the only sure reliance for the preservation of our liberty. The constitutions of most of our states assert that all power is inherent in the people, that it is their right and duty to be at all times armed. As you are well aware, Thomas Jefferson was the third president of the United States. He served two terms. He was, prior to that, vice president, and he was also Secretary of State. He wrote the Declaration of Independence,
And he worked on the Bill of Rights and even the Constitution. Can you imagine being the primary author of the Declaration of Independence? That's how much trust was bestowed upon Jefferson in putting together this incredible document to separate ourselves, to declare our independence from Great Britain. Now, Jefferson was the vice president for John Adams, and they were from different parties, because back then, if you came in second, you were the vice president. Even though they were in different parties, that's how the government worked back then. So they became friends and political rivals. In 1800, he did challenge Adams and won and became the president of the United States for two terms. But Jefferson was an inventor. He created the University of Virginia. I mean, he did so many things. He was a farmer, and he just had a brilliant mind and understood the purity of liberty. And he was such a defender of liberty. So he wrote the Declaration of Independence at age 33. He was one of the youngest delegates to the Second Continental Congress, which convened in the colonial capital, Philadelphia. Now, some of the early political history of Jefferson, I didn't really study in detail, so I was doing just a little bit of research, and maybe we'll go deeper at another time. But he was elected to the Virginia House of Delegates, and he worked on the writing, the finalizing of the state constitution. And he really believed in religious liberty was the cornerstone. And he was governor of the state of Virginia for one-year terms in 1779 and 1780. But he was, at the start of the American Revolution, he was Colonel Jefferson and was named commander of a militia group there in 1775. But then he was elected to the Virginia House of Delegates. So, you know, Jefferson and Adams continued to correspond. When Adams died, July 4th, 1826, the 50th anniversary of the Declaration of Independence, the last words were an acknowledgement of his longtime friend and rival, Thomas Jefferson. And he says, "Thomas Jefferson survives," Adams said, unaware that Jefferson had died a few hours earlier. I mean, that's some amazing stuff. Metaphysical, spiritual realm, you know, political realm. It boggles the mind to grasp. But here are two of the founding fathers, two former presidents, two former vice presidents, friends, rivals, different parties, continue to communicate, stay connected, right on up until their dying days, which happened to be Independence Day, July 4th, 1826, 50th anniversary of the Declaration of Independence, the founding of our nation. And they both died on the same day. And now we're 2026, 250 years later. We're going to take a quick break. Tom Donahue, Truth Matters. We'll be right back.

We are back, Tom Donahue, Truth Matters, and it really does matter here. So to me, and it's just amazing, and just kind of a spiritual signal, if you will, and how uncanny that seemingly is, that they both died on Independence Day, 50 years later, two of the founding fathers, two former presidents, and I mean, what's the likelihood of that happening? I mean, it was some kind of sign or acknowledgement from the heavens, but that's just my view. So Jefferson, to me, was the architect, you know, the primary guiding light and founder that gave us the country that we have today and gave us the foundation, the framework, and the guidepost that we should all factor in and follow. Well, I have a little bit of history to kind of report, and some of you know this, some of you may not, but back for Constitution Day, which is September 17th, 1987, I had founded an organization, First Amendment group, called the American Liberty Association. And I was bringing prominent speakers to town and authors and, you know, having them booked on radio and TV shows and newspaper interviews. And we were really shaking things up in Dallas, Texas. And so the Dallas Morning News caught wind of this because everywhere you'd go, when we had a meeting, a rally, and we brought in speakers, they were on all these different shows. And so I was very successful at these kind of bookings and working the media the way I did. And that eventually led me to enter the ranks of talk radio, which I have covered in the past. But suffice it to say, at that time, I was not a radio host. And I was an organizer, not like Obama. But anyway, it was all about putting America first. It was about the Constitution, our freedoms, our rights, and telling the truth as we knew it. So at that time, the Dallas Morning News chose myself and our organization as the group that most resembled or represented that vision that the founders had. And so we were selected for an 8-page spread in Dallas Life Magazine, Dallas Morning News, and it was published in September of 1987. It was called Monetary Revolutionaries. They believe a secret conspiracy rules the world. They believe having a social security number gives ground to the enemy. Well-received article. It was pretty fair considering establishment media. And there were a lot of quotations from many of our conspiracy and tax patriot authors and speakers that were coming into the event. And the event was for concerned Americans. So I felt very honored, if you will, to be selected, and that our group did represent those principles, and that we were helping to educate further, not only the Dallas-Fort Worth area, but this circulated throughout the United States, and we got a tremendous publicity. So I've been at this for quite some time, trying to inform and enlighten and to alert and wake up the American populace. So I do have an association with the founders and the framers, and that story represented that, and I was glad to be a part of that and make my mark and try to do what I could as an army of one, influencing and trying to defend freedom, preserve liberty, and just simply wake up America. So we're going to take a break. We'll come back with more. This is the 250th anniversary, America 250, and also Independence Day. And the fact is that we are honoring the memory of the framers and the founders and the most brilliant minds that gave us this great country as a constitutional republic, and liberty and religious freedom was at the forefront. So we'll be right back.

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Any smell will vanish after just a few seconds with the thunderstorm being on. Odors from litter boxes, trash cans, cigarette smoke, mildew, and much more are no match for the Thunderstorm 2. The powerful thunderstorm sends out O3 molecules which seek out and destroy odors. 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Reiterate some of the major points. 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It cleans the air of allergy-causing particles so you can breathe easier again, freshens the scent of your home. It gets rid of any odor, whether it's litter boxes, trash cans, cigarette smoke, cooking smells, and I cook with garlic, and it works. So never breathe dirty air again in your home. No filters to buy, takes up virtually no space. 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

Welcome back, Tom Donahue, Truth Matters, special edition, America 250. What an amazing time to be alive. Regardless of what's going on around us politically, we can still revel and celebrate our wonderful country and the framers and the founders that bestowed upon us a land of liberty. James Madison, another brilliant founding father, the fourth president of the United States, and I was doing a little research here. And many probably know this, but James Madison was responsible for the writing, for the most part, of the U.S. Constitution. He was a key advisor to Washington, who valued Madison's understanding of the Constitution, helped him write his first inaugural address, and helped him with staffing and various other things as the government was forming. And with his influence, helped Thomas Jefferson become the first Secretary of State. And beyond the Constitution, even though Jefferson was influential, Madison had a heavy hand, in a good way, advocating several constitutional amendments to the Bill of Rights. And he wanted to prevent the calling for a second constitutional convention, but he also hoped to safeguard the rights and liberties of the people against broad actions of Congress and the states. So again, I did caution that there are these conservative groups out there, and maybe even liberals. I don't know if they're advocating for a constitutional convention, but it would be way too politicized, and everything is on the table when you have a constitutional convention. When he helped write, when he helped forge the Constitution, he realized the Articles of Confederation were too weak and something had to be done rather than having a second constitutional convention. But to me, the Bill of Rights is so crucial because, remember, so often the government says, well, we don't see that in the Constitution. We don't see that the government documents. Now, the founders implied so much of this through the Declaration of Independence and the Constitution, but then they're like, well, wait a minute, what happens down the road when they say, you don't have the right to this or that, or that where your rights were granted, meaning granted from the Creator God, and that government was there to just protect those rights, not grant. The government can never give you a right. They can give you a privilege, but Madison and Jefferson were the two primary forces behind the Declaration of Independence, the Constitution, and the Bill of Rights. So that's why, in my view, with the exception of Washington, who was a brilliant and courageous military leader and a great president, but in terms of the founding documents and the bedrock foundation and principles and precepts, it's Jefferson and Madison primarily. You may have been given the assignment in college or maybe on your own to read the Federalist Papers, and Madison certainly was one of those writers. So when Madison introduced the Bill of Rights, June 8, 1789, his amendments contained numerous restrictions on the federal government and would protect, among other things, freedom of religion, freedom of speech, the right to peacefully assemble. And Madison was largely responsible for proposals to guarantee freedom of the press, protect property from government seizure, and ensure jury trials. Now, Jefferson and Madison founded the Democratic Republican Party. Yeah, there was a Republican Party before a Republican Party. And it was in opposition to the Secretary of the Treasury, Hamilton, which I talked about earlier, and Hamilton and the Federalist. And of course, Hamilton mentioned here, and I talked about that as well, he called for the establishment of a national bank, precursor to the Federal Reserve. And then there was a second bank of the United States, which Andrew Jackson

It'd be like Harris and Trump together. You know, wow. You know, and then you could look at other pairings that would have been pretty outrageous. But they made it work somehow. James Madison quotes, here is one. There are more instances of the abridgment of the freedom of the people by gradual and silent encroachments of those in power than by violent and sudden usurpations. He said, philosophy is common sense with big words. He said, the truth is that all men having power ought to be mistrusted. In the Federalist Papers, James Madison said, the accumulation of all power, legislative, executive, and judiciary, in the same hands, whether one, a few, or many, or whether hereditary, self-appointed, or elective, may justly be pronounced the very definition of tyranny. He said, if men were angels, no government would be necessary. If angels were to govern men, neither external or internal controls of government would be necessary. In framing a government which is to be administered by men over men, the great difficulty lies in this. You must first enable the government to control the governed, and the next place, oblige it to control itself. Americans have the right and the advantage of being armed. Unlike the citizens of other countries, those governments are afraid to trust the people with arms. Charity is no part of the legislative duty of the government. History records that the money changers have used every form of abuse, intrigue, deceit, and violent means possible to maintain their control over government by controlling money and its issuance. No nation could preserve its freedom in the midst of continual warfare. And there are other really interesting and noteworthy quotations from James Madison, the fourth president of the United States. So the two brilliant minds that to me are the masterminds and highly influential and impactful for me, a citizen, a sovereign citizen of the state of Pennsylvania and these United States. And so I celebrate America's 250th birthday. I revel in and have reverence for the founders and the framers and what they gave us and what they and how hard they fought to give us a more perfected system of restraint, government restraints, and the insurance of individual and religious freedoms in honor of the framers and the founders and America 250 and independence and the sacrifice and the dedication and the ingenuity and the perseverance of our founding fathers. Have a great 250, many more to come, and let us all partake in preserving our liberties and using the Constitution and the Bill of Rights as our guidepost, and that we don't take for granted and we don't follow any man or woman. We follow God. We follow the Bible. We follow the Constitution, the Bill of Rights. And so that's where I stand. That's where I draw the line. And I hope that this broadcast and this program is illuminating, enlightening, inspiring, and that you'll continue this journey of exploration and also your patriotism in action. I wanted to read from the preamble to the Constitution of the United States. We, the people of the United States, in order to form a more perfect union, establish justice, ensure domestic tranquility, provide for the common defense, promote the general welfare, not provide, and secure the blessings of liberty to ourselves and our posterity, do ordain and establish the Constitution of the United States of America. That's quite powerful. I also wanted to address the money issues, and those of you that have not cracked open your Constitution ever or rarely, I have referred to this in past programs, Article 1, Section 8. So it's Article 1, Section 8, and the section I'm referring to within that is to coin money, regulate the value thereof, and of foreign coin, and fix the standard of weights and measures. It doesn't say print, and it doesn't say to delegate to any outside party. So in Article 1, Section 10, to further track what the founding fathers were thinking as it related to money and money powers, it says, no state shall enter into any treaty, alliance,

alliance or confederation, grant letters of marque or reprisal, coin money, emit bills of credit, and make anything but gold and silver coin a tender in payment of debts. That to me is very striking. And so we have a situation where only debts can be paid in gold and silver coin. And back to Article 1, Section 8, referring to the money, it said the Congress has the power to coin money, regulate the value thereof, and fix the standard of weights and measures, and also the value of foreign coins. So it's only Congress, not the Federal Reserve, not the First National Bank, the Second National Bank, the Bank of England, and the Federal Reserve Act, which we have discussed as it relates to Eustace Mullins, G. Edward Griffin, The Creature of Jekyll Island, The Secrets of the Federal Reserve, you know, how those meetings took place, how there was so much chicanery and skullduggery, and it was very dubiously passed around Christmas of 1913, December the 23rd, and it was done in the dead of night, and it was pushed through with pressure from the Rockefellers, the Rothschilds, and their stooges, and their puppets, because they're the puppeteers and the puppet masters. And so now we are living in a usurious debt system, a system of enslavement and control. And Trump most recently praised the Federal Reserve history and system. He just criticizes whether interest rates and certain inflationary measures affect his presidency. Other than that, he honors and praises lavishly the institution of the Federal Reserve. So I wanted to close the program discussing, which I believe to be beyond liberty and religious freedom, it is the money powers and who really runs the world. And we'll continue to harp on this. We'll continue to oppose and expose, because we put America first and New World Order dead last. And we honor the framers and the founders of our great country, America 250, independence. We've declared it before. We may have to declare it again. But we've got to resolve ourselves that these issues are fundamental to our freedoms. Well, I think I've given you quite a bit to cogitate on, quite a bit to consider and ponder the possibilities as we continue to forge forward as a people, as a nation. I hope you've had a great Independence Week, weekend, and remaining 2026, 250 America Strong celebration. Till we meet again, I'm Tom Donahue. Truth Matters. Have a great patriotic celebration.

0: There's never been a better time for men to be whoever they want to be. Yet it's never been less clear who men really are. 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
2: 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Sammy's is now open in Cala Mesa at Exit 88 off the 10 Freeway next to the Jack in the Box in the former Bob's Big Boy Restaurant. Not to name drop, but Sammy's in the former Bob's is a lot like Norm's. It has an extensive menu. With multiple restaurants in Rialto and places like Upland and Ranch Cucamonga, Sammy's is a great place to dine. 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You can come meet Sammy and his family. 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Look for the big boy statue. It's still there. We thank Sammy for returning to this station as a loyal sponsor. 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Sammy's is now open in Cala Mesa.
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4: NBC News Radio, I'm Rob Martier. President Trump is preparing to attend the NATO summit in Turkey later this week. He's also speaking to several world leaders ahead of the trip. According to a Kremlin spokesperson, Trump offered to help find a solution to the Ukraine war during a nearly 90-minute phone call with Russian leader Vladimir Putin on Saturday. Ukrainian President Zelensky said he also spoke to Trump on the 4th of July, writing on a social media post, the two had a very good conversation about Ukraine's future. A star for the U.S. men's national team will play in the next match against Belgium. Apparently, it came after a call from the Oval Office. Reportedly, President Trump picked up the phone and called FIFA President Gianni Infantino to lobby on behalf of Fallair and Balogun. President Trump has called Infantino a great leader in sports and a friend. That friendship runs deep because Balogun will play following a red card during the second half of the United States' victory over Bosnia and Herzegovina, which led to his one-match suspension. A white nationalist group named the Patriot Front marched in D.C. on the 4th. Scott Carr is in Washington.
5: The so-called Patriot Front was founded in the aftermath of the Unite the Right rally held in Charlottesville, Virginia in 2017. And videos show the group showing up in numbers on the streets of Washington, D.C. on the 4th. Videos show dozens of members all wearing the same clothing, blue shirts, khaki pants, and white masks covering all their faces. In online posts, many condemn the group's demonstration as promoting division on a day meant to celebrate a milestone for the Republic of the United States.
4: A manhunt is underway for suspects after eight people, including several children, were shot last night in Brooklyn's Coney Island. NYPD Commissioner Jessica Tisch says a preliminary investigation indicates a man wearing all black fired multiple rounds into the courtyard where a family was having a barbecue. The victims include four adults and four children. Rob Martier, NBC News Radio.
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4: Interior Secretary Doug Burgum is reiterating President Trump's claim that the Lincoln Memorial reflecting pool has been vandalized.
7: Appearing on CNN's State of the Union, Burgum states there is evidence that supports their claim.
8: There was vandalism. There was box cutters. There have been seven arrests. There was people literally trying to destroy part of a monument.
7: The alleged vandalism has drawn the ire of President Trump, who was behind the estimated $16 million renovation project. The president has said some of the water in the pool will be drained to conduct repairs. A small seaplane carrying eight passengers crashed into the East River this afternoon. It happened just after 12 p.m. when the plane landed in the water and partially capsized. All those aboard the plane were rescued, and the FDNY adds there were no serious injuries. It comes less than a month after another seaplane had to be rescued from the East River after getting hit by a wave during takeoff. An event so special, you'll be able to smell it a half mile away, is about to happen in San Marino. Tammy Trujillo explains.
9: Two rare corpse flowers are getting ready to bloom at the Huntington in the next few weeks. One of the plants is named Adora. It last bloomed in 2024. The other is making its public debut. You can help give it a name through the Huntington Library's Instagram account. The endangered species is native to the rainforests of Indonesia and can grow more than 12 feet tall, sometimes as much as 6 inches in a day. The flowers give off a stench like rotting flesh to attract pollinators like carrion beetles and flies. Fans of the corpse flowers are keeping close watch because once they bloom, each flower only lasts 24 to 48 hours.
7: Minions and Monsters led the box office over the 4th of July weekend, but the seventh installment in the Despicable Me franchise fell short of projections. The animated family-friendly film has earned $65.5 million since Wednesday, while aiming for $80 million over the five-day period. Toy Story 5 brought in $31 million to finish second in its third weekend. Rob Martier, NBC News Radio.
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16: 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Sammy's is now open in Cala Mesa at Exit 88 off the 10 Freeway next to the Jack in the Box in the former Bob's Big Boy Restaurant. 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With multiple restaurants in Rialto and places like Upland and Ranch Cucamonga, Sammy's is a great place to dine. Their menu is very similar with their American trio of delicious steak, shrimp, and chicken, and an expansive menu. 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Sammy's is a great place to meet the family, friends, or have a community meeting. You can ask about their private meeting room, available for parties of 15 or more on a first-come, first-served basis. 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It's still there. 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
19: A confirmed attack is taking place against the United States. Aliens from an unknown location have been reported in multiple states.
20: We are controlling transmission.
21: There is another world that awaits, far beyond what we can see and feel. A place that's anything but ordinary.
22: What

if you're the type of person who wants to know, is there more out there? If you want to shatter the paradigm, if you want to head somewhere between the paranormal and the abnormal, this is the program for you. I'm Jeremy Scott, Into the Parabnormal, the name of the program. And the reason we put the B in there is because far more things we have found to be abnormal throughout the years than are paranormal. It is fascinating to discuss it all, and we get to do it nightly here. If you're new to the show, as they say, pull the covers up over your head. Put those earbuds in nice and tight. If you're driving tonight, make sure you keep your eyes, of course, on the road at all times. As you've, if you've been listening to this program for any amount of time, maybe alluded to the fact that I am fascinated by the mysteries and the discoveries that are made out in the cosmos, whether it's interstellar objects or new astronomical bodies, all things we discussed actually on the program last week, or the theoretical possibilities of some of this. It is fascinating. I wanted to share with you a new study that I came across recently that challenges the practicality of the famous Kardashev scale, which, if you're not familiar, is a framework proposed more than 60 years ago now by Soviet astronomer Nikolai Kardashev to classify alien civilizations based on their energy usage, type 1, 2, or 3. This research that I'm referring to is published in the Astrophysical Journal by theoretical astronomer Brian C. Lackey with the Breakthrough Listen Initiative. It argues that focusing on energy consumption alone may not be the best way to detect extraterrestrial life. He suggests a shift in SETI strategies towards technological detectability, or how observable a civilization's technology might be. Dyson spheres. I remember the night Art Bell went on the air, started talking about this. I was like, what? Hypothetical megastructures that encompass a star to collect its energy output, which have been introduced into the conversation. However, a civilization harnessing stellar energy might not require that. Lackey, in his paper, argues that would likely be impractical. An alien megastructure may also destroy itself before we could detect it. I mean, we know they're trying to warn us about risks to our planet. Maybe that's because they've imploded themselves. It's also possible they could leave no trace at all. It has been proposed that swarms of smaller satellites or subtle digital technologies would be more practical to detect. So yes, the Kardashev scale may be outdated, and we might need to change up our game. That, of course, is if we actually want to make contact with something else out there. If we don't want to make contact with something out there, and we just want to say we're actually looking for a signal and we've never found a signal, well, then you probably might not want to evolve your methods. I have been a critic of the search for extraterrestrial intelligence, just in general, and some of the methods that have been used throughout the years. They have not really borne much fruit, and it's time we shake up the game. So, who knows? That gentleman could be onto something there. Speaking of SETI, we have a former SETI team member on the program tonight as we talk about the Billy Meyer case in a way that we haven't really discussed too much in depth. If you're not familiar, the Billy Meyer case is one of the most famous and controversial cases of extraterrestrial contact, even to this day. Edward Albert Meyer, commonly known as Billy, is a Swiss man who was born in 1937, who claims that since he was a child, he has been in contact with a group of extraterrestrials called the Plejaren, formerly referred to as the Palladians, with alleged encounters going back to the 70s,
near his home in Switzerland. Now, the amount of information, quite frankly, that he says he has received from these ETs is spectacular. You would have to agree. The evidence, well, that has been hotly debated. I mean, there are photos, videos, even metallic samples that he claims are from Plejaren spacecraft, audio recordings from so-called beam ships, taking off, landing, and hovering or whatnot. And then come the predictions or the warnings that were allegedly given to him by these beings. It is a controversial case in ufology that we can agree on. To believers, Billy Meyer is a genuine contactee and a spiritual teacher who has unparalleled insight from these advanced extraterrestrials. But for skeptics, they'll tell you he's a clever hoaxer who claims, whose claims don't hold up even under the highest scientific scrutiny. But regardless of what the public opinion is, it remains one of the most well-documented and discussed contactee cases in UFO history. It is a fascinating story for someone to say, I've been in communication with an extraterrestrial race. I've had ongoing contact for, it's like more than 80 years now. For Billy Meyer, if you believe his story. Started when he was a 5. He's now 88. So it's been going on for 83 years. This is a telepathic contact, a physical contact from my understanding. And he has learned quite a lot through this. He's written many books, and actually our guest tonight, who has been shut out from major media, the fact that has happened is very, very telling. So there is really no telling how far this conversation could go tonight. I'm looking forward to talking with the man who has a contract with Billy Meyer to represent his contact story in America. His name is Michael Horn, and he tells me that this contact is still happening to Billy. Maybe not on the same level it did, and I'm certain that it has evolved throughout the decades. It would have to evolve as these conversations become more complex and you get into deeper subjects. So tonight we're going to turn towards the prophetic side of what Billy Meyer has been told by these extraterrestrial beings over all of these years. It should be a fascinating program. Come along with a ride, friends, with us somewhere between the paranormal and the abnormal. I'm Jeremy Scott. We'll be right back in just a few minutes.

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0: You know, many of these subjects, I must say, are very, very complex. So even though we have only 2 hours on the air a night, sometimes we can't even cover all of the material in that amount of time here on Into the Paranormal. I'm Jeremy Scott. But it's always good material for future programs, as they say. And we've talked a lot about the Billy Meier case on this program. But in this capacity, we have not spent a lot of time discussing. And so I'm honored to have on the program tonight for the first time. We're still finding first-time guests after doing this show for 10 years. I thought at one point, you know, the well would run dry. The well has not run dry, and we're always finding new and interesting people to talk to. And quite honestly, I'm not sure why we haven't talked with Michael Horn before, but here he is now, a science researcher with 46 years of experience, an award-winning documentarian, author, lecturer, former SETI team member, who began his study and research into the UFO contacts of Billy Meier in 1979. 7 years later, he found previously unknown warnings originally published by Meier beginning in 1951. And after 25 years of research into Meier's information and the evidence substantiating his claims, Michael became the voluntary authorized American media representative for the Billy Meier contacts. His newest film, Singularly Authentic, proposes that Billy and extraterrestrials that he was in contact with are time travelers. It's a fascinating concept. I'm very much looking forward to this conversation. Welcome into the paranormal, Michael Horn.
1: Thank you, Jeremy. I was fascinated to hear your presentation. You have been doing this rather smoothly, apparently, for some time, and I'm glad to make my first connection with you and first conversation. So thank you again.
0: Some nights smoother than others, right? Not all of them can be winners, but I appreciate that, Michael. No, Billy Meier is certainly one of those cases that has fascinated me, and it goes back quite some time. I mean, Billy is now getting up there in age, and so it, you know, I'm not sure how his health is doing these days, but he is certainly part of the UFO history books.
1: Well, a couple of things. He, in the past, maybe over the past 4 months ago or so, he survived the 26th and 27th attempt on his life.
0: What?
1: He's 88 years. Yeah. So, you know what? I think you've opened this door to, you're astounded by that, as we all should be, and most people don't even know about the case, let alone about what Billy has gone through to bring this forward. So
0: we actually spent not too long ago much time about the lengths that these people will go to basically get rid of individuals who know too much or say too much. I just had no idea it had been this many attempts on Billy.
1: Oh, yes, there have been, and in addition to every other, you know, ailment and circumstance known to man that he's gone through, from accidents to injuries and all that, having his left arm basically ripped off his body in the 60s, some long time ago, this man has gone through all sorts of things, and it's part of, only part of what distinguishes this case from all other actual or claimed UFO cases, because this isn't just another UFO case. It is, as the title of our new film says, singularly authentic. These contacts are not, they are standing alone. Nobody has had such a, contacts, let alone that they're still ongoing 83 years after they began.
0: And one of the things that makes it authentic, we can get into the evidence and the validation that's gone into this, the substantiation, probably a better word, but is the prophetic messages, that the warnings that Billy got from this group of extraterrestrials. What is the name of the race that he communicated with?
1: Well, their real name is the Plejaren. And they were formally called, beginning in 1975, when Billy Meier was asked by one of the extraterrestrials to use this name. At that point, at least for several years, he used the name Pleiadians. However, there are no such beings known as the Pleiadians because there's no life in the Pleiades. So this was a screen name that was used, created by the Pleiaron. And Billy himself said, well, why would you have me use this name? There's no such thing. There's no life in the Pleiades. And they said, well, of course, we know that too. But once you, Billy, start becoming quite, you know, public with your evidence and your information, you will be taking incomparable UFO photos and films and videos, then out of the woodwork for some time to come, there will be a stream of human beings who will be claiming that they too are having contact with the imaginary, of course, Pleiadians, that they are having their babies descended from Pleiadians, dating Pleiadians, and you name it. This, they said, this screen name will eliminate really the necessity for you to come to us each time that somebody makes these claims, because they will be, whether they realize it or not, self-identifying as being untruthful, whether deliberately as liars or because of their imaginations or some kind of aberration in their thinking. You will know. You don't have to bother us to ask if this one or that one is really meeting with our people, because the answer will be no, and you will know it without having to ask. That's a little long-winded way of putting it, but to make the point, there are no Pleiadians. Billy Myers, the person who first used that screen name at the behest of the Pleiaron.
0: Do you think that they have tried to conceal themselves maybe somewhat from revealing their full identity?
1: Well, Jeremy, it would depend on what we would be looking for or even meaning by full identity. They have told him quite a bit about themselves. They are a fully human race, physical people, in a sense, almost indistinguishable from people on Earth for the most part, virtually identical in many ways. There are people in their race, in their federation of other races who are identical to people on our planet, of the white, the Asian, the red, the black or Negroid race, Middle Eastern looking, and they said this is how we live, and they gave him quite a bit of information. But what they concealed is, let's say, their availability to other people for very good reasons, and they have designated him since childhood as their singular contactee, so that the information that they would convey would not suffer from the telephone game, meaning that if you are contacting a number of people and sharing information, you're very likely to get a whole bunch of different versions. So it's extremely precise. It's not channeled information. It is quite literally conveyed to him initially, face-to-face, involuntary meetings, and it is recorded on their devices. And then at a future time, which could be a matter of hours or days or what have you, it is beamed back to him telepathically in symbol pictures, not in any way, shape, or form, even directly in his German language.
0: All right. What I'm interpreting is that Billy is starting to get some sort of validation from the Pleiaron that they're real and what their messages are, right? All right, well, we got to take a break, and we'll come back with Michael Horn in just a moment.

0: Considered by most, optimized curcumin is one of the few bioavailable and highly absorbable curcumin products on the market. Hi, I'm Dr. Mitch. Since most chronic diseases have inflammation, our optimized curcumin seems to be a perfect addition to any nutritional program. It makes sense to me that preventing or reducing inflammation is a key component to our overall health. The Mayo Clinic found that curcumin can decrease swelling and inflammation, has antioxidant properties, and research suggests that curcumin can prevent cancer, or at least slow the spread of cancer, and in many instances make chemotherapy more effective. It protects our healthy cells even from radiation. TotalWellness.com, where we help you to look good, feel good, and enjoy total wellness.
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11: Paranormal News, I'm George Henry. The Earth will not fall into darkness this weekend despite viral claims on the internet. Rumors about global blackout or apocalyptic event hitting Earth on Saturday are just that. Posts online stated that whether day or night, Earth would go dark for 6 minutes. So where did this come from? Well, there is a total solar eclipse happening on August 2nd, 2027, but it will be far from a celestial doomsday event. The eclipse, though, will be the longest of this century, lasting just over 6 minutes at its peak. But the darkness won't cover the whole planet, as only those within a 160-mile wide path will see totality. So yes, there is an amazing celestial event on the horizon, but it's not in the coming days and will not signal the end of the world. Hear Paranormal News every hour on Into the Paranormal.
12: This person that captured more flying saucers on film than anyone on Earth.
13: Sounds that were recorded in the very controversial Billy Meyer case in Switzerland.
14: We've heard some reports about Billy Meyer, Pleiadians, and UFOs and so forth, but most of the world has really never heard it, I would say, like Billy's explanation of it.
15: Billy Meyer claims that his first contacts with extraterrestrials took place when he was only a five-year-old boy.
16: The footprints of the Palladium beam ships were unique. They had landed on tripod legs.
17: From the cold, dark depths of a secret dungeon, somewhere deep in the remote Pacific Northwest, you're traveling into the paranormal with Jeremy Scott.
18: All right, sometimes I'm trying to get a point out and the time's a ticking and the music's playing, but we can continue now with Michael Horn on Into the Paranormal. I'm Jeremy Scott about the Billy Meyer case. So he's starting to get these symbols, these pictures that are beamed back to him. You know, I was butting in there to say it sounds like they're starting to provide some proof to Billy that they, you know, really do exist, and this is just not something that he's making up.
19: Yes. Well, the thing is, he knew they existed since the age of five when they began tutoring him face to face, taking him on board the craft, taking him, showing him different places on Earth and meeting different people, taking and showing him different planets in the solar system, taking him forward and backward in time to see events as they actually occurred and as they will occur. But in terms of the photographs and films and other evidence, these were actually, he took the photos, he took the video, he took the films, he was handed the metal samples, he recorded the sounds of the craft. So those things, those physical evidence elements, were primarily presented to him from 1975 till 1981. Again, though, his contacts with these people, his education with them, receiving and even himself publishing information took place beginning in 1975. He first starts authoring information about 9 years, when he's about 9 years old, I believe it is, and from there on, sending information around the world. So this is so singularly authentic, so unprecedented and unparalleled that we had to simply call the new film singularly authentic, you know, since there are so many, you know, claims that are made and so many things with people coming forward. Now, are there other people that have seen UFOs? Yes. Have some seen some extraterrestrials? Yes. Are all UFOs extraterrestrial? Not by a long shot. Most aren't. So it goes on and on. When did the UFO cover-up start? Not 70 years ago, as our government would like us to believe. It started 110 years ago, around the time of the First World War. When we delve into this information, what we realize, Jeremy, is that the UFO phenomena is the least important part. The phenomena doesn't matter. It's really coming down to What's the reason for any and all of this? What's specifically the reason for the Meyer contacts? And then we can also say, well, certain percentage of UFO sightings are from terrestrial, usually

0: teachers know nothing about, and a lot of them don't want to know anything about it. It kind of spoils the fun they're having.
1: Yeah, I mean, there is very, very complex, and in order to understand it all, you have to get your hands dirty, as they say. As far as the Meyer case, there's been a lot of scientific scrutiny over the evidence throughout the years, right?
0: Absolutely.
1: Absolutely. And why do you think that is?
0: Well, because obviously when this started to appear in media, in press, to even, you know, small degrees, starting back in the 70s, this attracted the attention of various intelligence services in the U.S., in Europe, perhaps in some other places, because it's a threat. It's perceived as a threat, that is, to terrestrial control. And so the real UFO cover-up, while certain things, you know, began to be covered up around the First World War, around the Roosevelt administration, different things to cover up just the existence of objects that clearly did not originate on Earth. The Meyer case specifically attracted an intense and still ongoing effort to suppress, hide, ignore, discredit, and destroy. And a large part of what is ufology today has been affected and infected by these efforts, because this evidence is so clear, it has to be called too good to be true. Claims, oh, it's models, it's special effects, all this stuff was generated and, you know, propagated, and still gets occasionally sent out there by people who are trying to disprove it rather than to find out if it's true. So, in direct answer to your question, independent expert analyses were done. And people came forward who were qualified to examine and analyze and make their authentications, their reports. The UFO community per se, and the people that, as interested as they may be, that are running around trying to make determinations about evidence, are not qualified. Witness the fact that there's so many people running around claiming this is extraterrestrial and that's from here and there, and they don't know where things are from. And one of the more definitive, more recent authentications for the evidence took place when, should I go on with this? Or I could
1: wait.
0: Yeah,
1: please continue. No, go ahead.
0: Okay. In January of 2017, I was sitting at home. The phone rang around 8:30 in the morning. It was, as they say, a Saturday then. It was a gruff-voiced older guy telling me that he was an investigator. His name was Joe, and he wanted to know if I would talk about the Meyer case. I said, well, of course, yes. You know, why? And he said, well, are you sure? And I said, yes, I'm sure. He said, well, I think it's a hoax. I said, well, okay, let's go. And I tell the story in the film. I've had the opportunity to have to tell this story to people who don't know about Billy and what he's attracted here in many ways. So for literally 3 months, Joe, who I know nothing about, won't tell me, calls up, you know, like clockwork. And from the second call on, it wasn't a conversation. It was an interrogation. Huh.
1: We'll continue in just a moment with our guest tonight, Michael Horn, talking about Billy Meyer tonight on Into the Paranormal. I'm Jeremy Scott.
2: Into the Paranormal.
3: Considered by most, optimized curcumin is one of the few bioavailable and highly absorbable curcumin products on the market. Hi, I'm Dr. Mitch. Since most chronic diseases have inflammation, our optimized curcumin seems to be a perfect addition to any nutritional program. It makes sense to me that preventing or reducing inflammation is a key component to our overall health. The Mayo Clinic found that curcumin can decrease swelling and inflammation, has antioxidant properties, and research suggests that curcumin

0: Women can prevent cancer, or at least slow the spread of cancer, and in many instances make chemotherapy more effective. It protects our healthy cells even from radiation. TotalWellness.com, where we help you to look good, feel good, and enjoy total wellness.
1: Hey, this is Brant along with Sherry here. 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Like, yeah, for real, I actually do. I'm not just saying stuff. Family, friends ask me about it. I'm like, yes, you should look into this. It's really a great option for a lot of people.
2: That's what I tell people. My experience has been MediShare has been fantastic for me.
1: Yeah.
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1: Yeah. And a lot of people who've switched tell me that it's the same reaction. They're very, very happy with it. And it gives them peace of mind and saves them a lot of money.
2: I would tell people, look into it.
1: Yep. So really, for reals, if you want to talk to them, they're great to talk to. I think you'll be impressed and happy you looked into it. So you do the phone number. I'm actually tired of doing all the phone numbers.
2: Okay.
1: Call now.
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1: Nice job.
2: Thanks.

0: I'm Jeremy Scott, somewhere between the paranormal and the abnormal on Into the Paranormal. We're talking with Michael Horn tonight, who is a researcher into the Billy Meyer UFO contacts, the authorized American media representative. 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So somebody clearly has an axe to grind here. They're pestering you, or as you say, interrogating you over the authenticity of this case. How did this go?
1: Well, I realized that this guy, this is the funny thing, because it was very much an interrogation, and I really was loving it. And why? Because this man, whoever the heck he was asking good questions. He knew what to ask. He remained silent a lot of the time when the answer was given. Occasionally, there'd be a little comment like, oh, okay, but what about this? I see. Let's go move on. And he was extraordinarily professional. So what happens then is he disappears sometime towards the end of March. He's gone. And then he pops back up 5 months later, August. I get a phone call. Hi, it's me. It's Joe. And I said, yes, I know it's you, Joe. What can I do for you? Will you still talk to me? I said, well, let's go. This is great. Of course I will. He said, I'm going to tell you who I am, and I'm going to tell you about your Billy Meyer UFO case. I said, okay, who are you? Open up your email right now. I said, okay. I open up the email, and there's a few photos, and they're like tabletop photos, literally. And the tabletops are filled with these standing, what I determine as I look at them, citations. And they seem to be coming from two parties. The United States Air Force Office of Special Investigation, USAFOSI, and the Department of Defense. And when, you know, and I could make out things that were in the foreground, and they're all glowing recommendations about this man, Joe Tisk, his stellar work, that he should be promoted at every opportunity. It was, you know, real stuff. And he said, look, I was at the top of my game here with the USAF, the DOD. We weren't studying UFOs. I was tasked with helping to protect the security of the United States, of the, you know, citizenry here. And I vetted lots of people, hundreds of examinations. I was not only investigating, but I was a supervisor. And I was investigating and interrogating, if you will, people who could end up with their fingers on the nuclear trigger, people suspected of being moles or traitors, people aspiring to high political or military, whatever. And he said, so I'll tell you the following. I checked out all of the information in your responses and in the information you sent me on your blog, the articles, the woman who was a diplomat for the UN, this, all of this stuff, and your Billy Meyer UFO case is, well, 100% authentic, and I will take on any skeptics on your behalf. I said, whoa, Joe. Yeah, Joe Tisk, that's me. And so what happened was, we still stayed in contact for a while, not forever, but for a while. He took on a couple people in ufology. One was a guy named Kevin Randall, who carries on about Roswell, which you can do nothing with. It was real, but you can do nothing with it. And as I mentioned in the film, I think Kevin regretted having the conversation because Joe didn't suffer self-professed experts in anything. And he said to me, look, these people don't know what they're doing. They're not researchers. He said, look, I'm going to go back on my word with you. I'm not going to contact any of these so-called UFO experts. I'm writing an article for you. You can put it up on your website. It will take you through the methodology, the forensic process, the right questions, the means, the motive, the actor. And he did, and we posted it. And basically, this guy's saying, look, you're not going to change the mind of skeptics, but anybody, even without any experience whatsoever as an researcher and investigator, anybody with that just good interest is going to be able to do this research for themselves. Ask the right questions. They're going to be able to determine the truth for themselves if they want to. And indeed, these, because we were getting, you know, we get regular attacks from skeptics, you know, the so-called professional skeptics who just ended up hiding under the rug since this happened. And we don't get any more attacks. And, oh, yeah, occasionally somebody's going to say, oh, that can't be real. But we don't get people claiming now, oh, these are fake photos and stuff, and we can duplicate anything. We basically put that to sleep by posting Joe's article, because this guy, he knew what he's talking about. He wasn't a, you know, a yesterday's version of a UFO researcher, which a lot of people are. You know, I'm sorry to have to say it. He was the real deal. This man, he had to know how to protect our country. How do you investigate these things? So when people read that article, which we have up on the website, of course, they get a glimpse into how a professional determines things. And he says some very interesting things about what constitutes evidence, why something that may be an outrageous thing, and he didn't say there was anything outrageous about Billy's evidence, except that it was so good and amazing. But if you come and you get somebody fakes a photo or what have you and tries to throw a case off, you don't bother with what you know can be determined to be fake. You want to find out, where's anything authentic in this? And he even said, you find one authentic piece of evidence in this Billy Meier case, one authentic photo, and you've got to start taking this seriously. Well, Billy, it took over 1,200. Eight films survived, a video. Yeah, so we're not short on evidence, but he redefined it, because with all due respect, and there's not a lot due, pardon me, because I have sent this information to virtually any and every so-called UFO expert, researcher, investigator, to government committees, which actually then I notified a government committee. I had some unprecedented evidence. They asked for photos that were in this case taken by the lead investigator, Wendell Stevens, and they asked for it for a government committee about 3-4 years ago, whatever, and then they censored him. Nobody ever got to see it. So point being, none of the people out there parading around, well-intentioned or not, have any close contact to first-level evidence, to an ongoing, let alone any kind of a real contact case. So it's everything's recycled. It's Roswell this and Rendlesham that. Doesn't mean those weren't real cases. But there's nothing. There's nothing we can even do with UFOs. Let's get down to it. That's why the Meier case, because it has a higher standard of proof and a reason for being, is singularly authentic, and it is literally the key to our future survival.
0: I mean, the first photos that Meier took were what, in the 60s?
1: Actually, first in late 50s, then 1964 in India, and then the really clear stuff starts in 1975.
0: All right, so the technology back then to fake this kind of stuff, did it exist?
1: No, of course not. And well, I say of course not, but there's reasons why it couldn't have been done then. There are things that, there are people who took photos of Meier's, you know, took them and duplicated the effect. In other words, they could make models and take photos that looked like they were about the same, except when invited to submit them for computer analysis, as Meier's were, not a one of those people would do it, because even basic examination of them showed that they were always larger or smaller, depending on the size, always smaller than the real thing, models close to the camera, not large craft hovering in front of trees or buildings a distance from the camera. So in no case has anybody literally duplicated any of Meier's stuff. Now, these days, with video cams and video cameras, people are taking photographs of all sorts of phenomena. Some of it's, you know, got some detail, but nothing still like what Billy's photos and film and video are showing. And then, of course, you know, I've got a detail of his most mysterious looking craft. You look at the detail. Billy couldn't have done it. It's so finely machined and intricate for a 1981 photograph. And they stopped giving him photo ops after that simply because, hey, they said, look, computers are coming on board. There'll be technologies. People are going to accuse you anyhow.
0: Yeah. And Billy knew, actually, in advance that this computer generation was going to come one day. More to come. Our guest, Michael Horn, tonight on Into the Paranormal.
2: Here, Paranormal News with George Henry, exclusively on Into the Paranormal.
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1: 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Since most chronic diseases have inflammation, our optimized curcumin seems to be a perfect addition to any nutritional program. 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
3: You okay.
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5: NBC News Radio. I'm Rob Martier. President Trump is preparing to attend the NATO summit in Turkey later this week. He's also speaking to several world leaders ahead of the trip. According to a Kremlin spokesperson, Trump offered to help find a solution to the Ukraine war during a nearly 90-minute phone call with Russian leader Vladimir Putin on Saturday. Ukrainian President Zelensky said he also spoke to Trump on the 4th of July, writing on a social media post, the two had a very good conversation about Ukraine's future. A star for the U.S. men's national team will play in the next match against Belgium. Apparently, it came after a call from the Oval Office. Reportedly, President Trump picked up the phone and called FIFA President Gianni Infantino to lobby on behalf of Fuller and Balogun. President Trump has called Infantino a great leader in sports and a friend. That friendship runs deep because Balogun will play following a red card during the second half of the United States' victory over Bosnia and Herzegovina, which led to his one-match suspension. A white nationalist group named the Patriot Front marched in D.C. on the 4th. Scott Carr is in Washington.
6: The so-called Patriot Front was founded in the aftermath of the Unite the Right rally held in Charlottesville, Virginia in 2017. And videos show the group showing up in numbers on the streets of Washington, D.C. on the 4th. Videos show dozens of members all wearing the same clothing, blue shirts, khaki pants, and white masks covering all their faces. In online posts, many condemn the group's demonstration as promoting division on a day meant to celebrate a milestone for the Republic of the United States.
5: A manhunt is underway for suspects after eight people, including several children, were shot last night in Brooklyn's Coney Island. NYPD Commissioner Jessica Tisch says a preliminary investigation indicates a man wearing all black fired multiple rounds into the courtyard where a family was having a barbecue. The victims include four adults and four children. Rob Martier, NBC News Radio.
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5: Interior Secretary Doug Burgum is reiterating President Trump's claim that the Lincoln Memorial reflecting pool has been vandalized. Appearing on CNN's State of the Union, Burgum states there is evidence that supports their claim.
8: There was vandalism. There was box cutters. There have been seven arrests. There was people literally trying to destroy part of a monument.
5: The alleged vandalism has drawn the ire of President Trump, who was behind the estimated $16 million renovation project. The president has said some of the water in the pool will be drained to conduct repairs. A small seaplane carrying eight passengers crashed into the East River this afternoon. It happened just after 12 p.m. when the plane landed in the water and partially capsized. All those aboard the plane were rescued, and the FDNY adds there were no serious injuries. It comes less than a month after another seaplane had to be rescued from the East River after getting hit by a wave during takeoff. An event so special, you'll be able to smell it a half mile away, is about to happen in San Marino. Tammy Trujillo explains.
9: Two rare corpse flowers are getting ready to bloom at the Huntington in the next few weeks. One of the plants is named Adora. It last bloomed in 2024. The other is making its public debut. You can help give it a name through the Huntington Library's Instagram account. The endangered species is native to the rainforests of Indonesia and can grow more than 12 feet tall, sometimes as much as 6 inches in a day. The flowers give off a stench like rotting flesh to attract pollinators like carrion beetles and flies. Fans of the corpse flowers are keeping close watch because once they bloom, each flower only lasts 24 to 48 hours.
5: Minions and Monsters led the box office over the 4th of July weekend, but the seventh installment in the Despicable Me franchise fell short of projections. The animated family-friendly film has earned $65.5 million since Wednesday, while aiming for $80 million over the five-day period. Toy Story 5 brought in $31 million to finish second in its third weekend. Rob Martier, NBC News Radio.
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0: about to land somewhere into the paranormal.
1: I just talked to Gene Rowley, and he's got more stuff on the way. He's been with us all the way since, back before we were paranormal. So thanks to Gene for being with us for a decade now, and props to George Henry. He's now been doing the news for over 3 years, been with us for going on 4 years, helping out in some capacity. So without these gentlemen being involved, and of course Johnny Cobb and Jerry McCoy for providing our music, I just wanted to take a few moments and say thank you to all of them for their contributions to the program. 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The newest film is Singularly Authentic, and there's others available about the Billy Meier case. You have other films available on non-Billy Meier related stuff too, Michael?
2: Well, actually, I do. My daughter and I produced a film in 2009. It was called Breaking the Silence. And it's a documentary about five young women who all overcame really tremendous abuse, neglect, addictions, all sorts of things. And it came about in a strange way, but we made this film. It won a number of awards. It was about to be picked up by Oprah, actually. And then she went and endorsed some film that was coming out. This was done before the so-called Me Too movement. And the film has been used by therapists. It's been used in schools and things like that. And that was a non-Billy Meier film. I made another film, too. It was a short documentary called Deception on Demand, about my experiences with film distribution companies that also, you know, claim to distribute films for independent filmmakers, and a company that was basically a ripoff. And I documented my battle with them and how I had prevailed against two separate attorneys, including the law company that legal firm that represented O.J. Simpson, and how I had, you know, prevailed in that without an attorney myself. And then I ultimately got my films back. But, you know, so I've been in some different territories. But the main thing, of course, has been the focus on this, on the Billy Meier contacts. And I have four, you know, things that were issued as DVDs and are now downloads available on theyflyblog.com. Thank you for asking about that.
1: Sure. And it's important here because you've spent a lot of your time dedicated to the Billy Meier contacts as the official American media representative. You've almost, well, pretty much put your reputation right on the Billy Meier case.
2: Oh, sure. Well, you know, how to put it? It's less about me, obviously, because the evidence is the thing. I'll tell you right now, you could name any so-called, and I know we're not going to do that, but you could name any so-called UFO expert researcher. And on our blog, I can think of five people offhand who could do what I'm doing if they chose to, who are more competent than any of them because they're studying this material. So anybody that starts to go into this and to critically look at it, that means they question, they ask questions, they challenge, and they go to find what's the truth. And you're going to come up the other side having learned about a lot of other things beyond UFOs too, including how thinking works, how evidence works, lots of stuff. And people would be, you know, I'm only hoping that there'll be a lot of other people who decide to go and do that and who are already qualified and who can say, hey, listen, I'm on my own, or I've gotten clearance from Billy in Switzerland, as I did. I have a contract with him. It would be for no money. It would be voluntarily representing him and his material. And I wouldn't have to say, I know it's true. I'd be free to disagree, just real clean. I'm in my 21st year of this contractual thing. I hope somebody, Canada, Australia, Germany, anywhere, go. If you want to do this, that is to discover for yourself that this is singularly authentic. And if you go farther, you may well realize it's the key to our future survival. And you may want to share that with people in your country and your languages. So I'd have no problem putting myself forward with it, because I'm dealing with something that's ironclad. There's no wiggle room. When Billy publishes information in 1947 about a coming president in the United States who would be creating, to put it mildly, great chaos and potentially be leading the world into a third world war. And remember, these people are not politically partisan. They're equal opportunity offenders. They've had plenty to say about just about any and everybody who's been in prominent positions of leadership and others, So, or when they start giving us information about global warming, the ozone damage, the environmental upheaval, information beginning in 1946 about things that have been occurring with ever increasing frequency and intensity. And now that we will have this with us for the next 2,500 years. And Billy, we have a page full of this stuff from 46, from 51, from all of this. He's describing these things that are upon us. They've described by name which volcanoes will become active after which time. And Jeremy, it just goes on and on. How is it that they can first publish their information about the destruction of the WTC on 9/11 and they publish it in 1987, along with the Russian military moves that will be taking place fairly soon against Scandinavia, countries that they were in neutral relationships with in 1987? Why did that change? Why do we now know that, as it said in those 1987 prophecies, that the Russians would move their troops to Arkhangelsk in northern Siberia in preparation for attacks against Scandinavia and Canada and the U.S., that didn't occur until 2011. How did they know that? How did they know about AI as early as 1958 and 1987 and describe the great danger to humankind once we open that up? Because we will be utilizing, and they said it, computer controlled weapons in the war that we are provoking, the United States is provoking with Russia, which will include China and other countries. And there will be not only chemical, biological, nuclear, and laser-controlled weapons, but computer-controlled weapons, cloned human fighting machines. 1987? And when they say that these computer-controlled weapons will turn against humankind to the point that we could be decimated?
1: Well, the more I'm reading, that's becoming closer to reality each and every day. He's talking about AI, and we'll have more with Michael Horn, media rep for the Billy Meyer Contacts, in just a moment.
0: Into the paranormal.
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0: column of prophecies if you want. Billy Meyer forewarning us of future events. Many of these that have already come true, and perhaps some that still may come true. As our guest tonight, Michael Horn, filmmaker, science researcher, author, lecturer, has told us Billy Meyer really has provided us the keys to a future survival. So what all did he forewarn us about? What did these extraterrestrial beings through these contacts tell Billy?
1: Well, those keys are to be found in the study of what's called, well, the non-religious belief-free creation energy teaching, some previously called the spiritual teaching. Again, non-religious, no beliefs, nothing to believe. It's a study. Meyer has written over 60 books. Only a few of them have anything about the extraterrestrials and UFOs per se, because this information is so vast, so specific in terms of this teaching in these books. We provide them, we sell them internationally. He writes them in German. We've got about a dozen where we also have the books that have the English translations. What do they deal with? Well, they deal with the immutable laws of creation, what we could call the universe or creation. Laws like cause and effect, laws like the law of provision, the laws of love and things, but not in some kind of an airy-fairy New Age way. Rather, an explanation. And I say an explanation, I should say explanation of how all of these things work in human life, how thinking at the core of all of this. First of all, one of the foundations here is to realize that each human being is solely responsible for their lives and everything in it. Now, it doesn't mean we don't get help, learn from other people's help, other people, all this stuff. It means that ultimately there is no outside authority, no source outside of us that dictates the terms of our life, that's coming to save us or to punish us, but rather that this universe, with this magnificent thing called existence itself, is a consciousness. And it's hard for us to conceive of this. It's not a deity. It is something far greater than that that poses eternal mysteries, really, to human beings and our thinking and our beliefs, because beliefs are always unproven. For all of the trillions of prayers that have been cast heavenward over the millennia to whatever the deity, God of a person's choice is, where's the evidence that there's anybody listening who's done anything about it? Oh, sure, somebody and now and then says, oh, my prayer was answered, because, you know, folks, at a certain point, if you want something badly enough, you're going to run into it if you persist and you're working on it. That being said, we learn that in this 100% self-responsibility, we have to first see things as they really are. We can't pretend. We can't pretend that aliens are good or that they're evil. They're coming to save us. They're coming to harm us. We can't pretend that our world isn't in the mess that it is, that this environmental catastrophe that's ongoing, it was predicted first by this man, not by Greenpeace or anything. It's not a political issue. It's only made that by people that want to profit from it or to suppress it. I'm just hitting on a thing. How is it that Billy Meyer, we've put up what's called the new online COVID test, over 40 examples of specific information about COVID and the vaccine, verifiably published by Billy Meyer before any other source like the WHO, you know, our most vaunted health organizations.
0: The CDC.
1: The CDC. Before they ever discovered these new discoveries to them and before they ever published them. And how wrong they are. First of all, Billy's the first guy that identified the Wuhan lab. And he also identified the two people who were really responsible, the real, progenitors of this disease, and it's not Bill Gates, and it's not Fauci, although the vax, they also reported how deadly this would be. And people can agree or disagree about that. Now, my YouTube channel was taken down when I first published all this stuff. Nobody in the state of Arizona or elsewhere that I reached out to, when there were only 57 cases in the entire country, nobody would put out the press release. I spent an hour and a half on the phone with a company that had previously put out 15 of mine. They wouldn't touch it. Nobody would report. They wouldn't investigate. They wouldn't mention it. I got the first information from Billy with the Playar and reporting on the facts, the first dozen facts about the pandemic. They already told it was a pandemic. I called up C2C, spoke with the producer, said, give me 5 minutes to let people know what this is about. 20 minutes. My friend there took to tell me why she wouldn't allow it to reach his multi-million person audience. Americans who could have done something looked into it themselves. So I had this uphill battle, you know, trying to get this information out as I received it. To date, as I said, over 40 specific, prophetically accurate, ironclad examples of the COVID and vax information that Meyer verifiably published before the, as you point out, CDC, WHO, Reuters, CNN, anybody. And had how many people have died? Meyer has published the figures. He actually, we had on our site, we still do. He would publish the figures of the people that would be affected at the end of a certain month. He would publish them a month beforehand, and they were always right. This we're talking about, when we talk about the key to our future survival, we tried to get on Joe Rogan or Lex Fridman or any of these people. None of these, you know, big highfalutin people wanted to touch, and still won't touch, the Meyer case. They want to carry on with the, you know, the, pardon me, the Bob Lazars and the Jeremy Corbells, who, you know, make nice presentations but have no evidence. Nothing firsthand.
0: Well, that's what makes us different, because we have people like you on, and those guys won't come on this program.
1: Okay, there you said it. And listen, in 53, Meyer was told by his second extraterrestrial contact person, a woman named Asket, A-S-K-E-T, that there would be an organization that would come into existence called MUFON, 1953, she told him, and it would become his greatest opponent. It turned out to be true. Not only that, I have been in touch with a guy I know, formerly worked at Orbital Space Systems, which is now called something else altogether. He was the director of operations for the space company, a competitor with Musk. And he had a friend who's still at what is, you know, was formerly called Orbital, who told him about an encounter when the guy tried to recruit him for MUFON, and ultimately revealed that all of their so-called evidence that they get all the nice, well-intended field researchers to go out and look for is turned over to the CIA, because they also know that so much of what people are photographing is terrestrial technology that the manufacturers, the, you know, the military, if you will, high-tech manufacturers of military equipment who make these things want to get the best photographic evidence as well, to see how these things appear on photograph or film. If there's any, you know, kind of a, let's say, screening technology used, how clear are the craft? Are they, you know, able to be concealed to some degree? Any number of things that I don't know about, but the man who, my friend Ken knows, said, hey, I don't want any part of this. You are concealing that you turn evidence over right away to CIA?
0: Got to take a break there. Our guest tonight, Michael Horn, theyflyblog.com, his website, where you can find much about what he's talking about this evening. And we're going to continue with him in just a moment on Into the Paranormal.

0: 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It feels like even a family road trip is taking a risk. 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
21: Paranormal News, I'm George Henry. A new study paints an image of the cost to astronomy from satellites. Researchers from Curtin University analyzed 76 million images from a prototype radio telescope and found that SpaceX's Starlink satellites interfered with up to 30% of observations. More than 100,000 radio emissions were detected coming from the satellites where signals are not supposed to be present. The team says those could be from unintended electronic emissions. There are currently over 8,000 Starlink satellites in orbit, but they aren't alone, as other satellite networks can also leak unintended transmissions. Current regulations do not cover these types of emissions. Hear Paranormal News every hour on Into the Paranormal.
22: On January 28, 1975, Billy Meyer got a funny feeling. Something's telling me I need to go outside. He went out, got on his moped, and he looked up and he saw a craft. It landed, and a woman got out, and she walked up to him and talked to him. She said, "My name is Sumyasa, and I come from the Pleiades."
23: Pictures are so vivid, and the Pleiadian story so vivid.
24: I was fascinated by the UFO evidence. It's incredible. You want to read tomorrow's news? You read Billy's old prophecies and predictions. In 1987, Billy Meyer is warning about computer-based weapons. He had published information about the damage to the ozone and atomic energy, indeed, back in the 1950s. How did they know the future unless they have time travel?
25: Hang on for the ride. You're headed into the paranormal.
1: Have we been forewarned through a UFO extraterrestrial contact? The Billy Meyer contact. A life of contact with extraterrestrial beings. Talking with a science researcher and authorized American media representative for the Billy Meyer contacts, filmmaker Michael Horn, singularly authentic, the latest on the Billy Meyer case, which is available through his website. Very, very astonishing stuff. You were talking about terrestrial craft before the break and a cover-up of sorts?
26: Oh, yeah. It started in about 1915 when unknown craft were seen hovering over the battlefields of Europe, and the antagonists are, you know, wondering if this belongs to their opponents. And quickly the realization was that there were unknown craft, and they had no connection to anybody on the ground. So Wilson, President Wilson at the time, was involved then in concealing that from the American public, and even our, you know, enemies that would have observed these during battle, their leaders also concealed this information because they didn't want to lose control. They didn't know what this was. So then it, around the time of, in the early 40s, President Roosevelt had, through his intelligence people, Orson Welles, who was an actor and a filmmaker, producer, and another man of a similar sounding name, H.G. Wells, spelled differently, who was an author, who had authored something called War of the Worlds. Orson Welles did the radio broadcast under threat of death. Both of these guys were under threat of death that they would do, you know, cooperate on this and not reveal anything to anybody, threaten them, these people and their lives, because this was the beginning of the, how to put it, the cover-up that there was other extraterrestrial life, and they needed to demonize it. And the Greys, these are not extraterrestrial human beings. These are androids created by extraterrestrial race or races. And these were found at crashes like Roswell. And so this is where the evil alien gray, you know, gray thing gets its boost. And so when people start talking about the Grays this and the Grays that, you can be certain they don't have a clue as to what they're talking about. This goes on and on. It's not the fun-filled, you know, little, oh, let's go watch UFOs. I'm an experiencer, whatever that means. It doesn't mean anything. I'm a contactee. No, you're not. And that's why I said early on, it isn't about that phenomena. There's plenty of interesting phenomena. I've had interesting phenomena.

0: question, is a challenge, and realize that when they're looking at headlines, we have charted over 250 specific examples of error-free, impeccable, prophetically accurate scientific, geopolitical, medical, environmental, and economic information. Ironclad, it's there. And when these things have fulfilled, we publish, we point it out. And of course, we've got tons of stuff that was published and forewarned about years and decades ago. Do you think maybe Joe Rogan would actually want to do something productive other than, you know, getting choked out by people and featuring stuff that you can't take to the bank in this UFO interviews that he's done? What's coming? The two U.S. Civil Wars that Billy started forewarning about in 1981 and 87. I read it actually in 81 and 87. I read about the first one. I read about it in 86 and I laughed out loud. What are you talking about, civil wars in America? What do you mean a third world war with Russia and other countries? What are you talking about, the decline of the dollar? I have my video up from 2006 where I report on meeting with Billy and where I ask him, is the Iraq war fundamentally about oil? I think he'll say, yes, of course. He says, no. Fundamentally, it's about your dollar. And if things go a certain way, you may as well roll cigarettes with your paper money. What are we hearing now? All of this stuff about a central digital bank currency and a decline of the dollar. And Billy, he had told me that, I think it was actually told me in 2005 or 26, but I had it up in 2006. I mean, all this other stuff is absolutely useless. I'm sorry. I care about what happens to people, to our families, to our neighbors, to everybody, how we're being manipulated by, and again, we are not politically partisan. We're being manipulated into a disaster in this country when country after country is going to start to turn away, start to turn to other, they're already the BRICS, other currencies. We will, Billy said it in 2017, the American people will become, they will be dispossessed and the government will turn the military and police against the partly heavily armed population. What good is it to chase lights in the sky when our problems are really here on the ground? They originate with us, the human beings of Earth, and they can only be solved or navigated or survived by us. Nobody comes to save us. So, you know, it, there's a lot of interesting stuff. Yes, indeed. There's just tons of things that we could, you know, look into and pay attention to and blah, blah, blah, blah.
1: Got to take our final break and then we'll try to sum this all up with our guest tonight, Michael Horn. On Into the Paranormal, I'm Jeremy Scott.

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0: I'm Jeremy Scott. We're talking with Michael Horn tonight on Into the Paranormal about the Billy Meyer prophecies about his contacts. Are you in regular communication still with Billy? So is he still providing you this information? Are you publishing it on the website?
1: Sure. Billy still publishes his transcripts of his conversations with these people. To date, he has published, I think it's 913 now, and they cover just an enormous array of topics. You know, as I say, geopolitical, scientific, medical, economic, environmental. So I am in touch with him, you know, when there's a real need in terms of a personal in touch. I've been to Switzerland 22 times to interview, to do my own research, to meet with him. And all, you know, that's fine and dandy. We, of course, I loved every moment of that. But anybody can be up to date on what's going on by virtue of, you know, subscribing to our RSS feed, I think it's called, at theyflyblog.com. And then there's so much information. I mean, I've got about over 2,000 articles there. And I have an earlier website called theyfly.com. That's probably got 200 articles on it. And it's comprehensive. Nobody has, you know, websites built around so-called UFO contact cases that have anything more than a, you know, what are you going to post about Roswell that hasn't been said? What are you going to post about Rendlesham or this or that?
0: Interesting. Well, let me tell you.
1: No, it's interesting, but it's not, I'm sorry, it's not important. It's not relevant now. We cannot do anything with it. I knew that Roswell occurred and was real. I had learned about it in about 1957. I was in high school and a kid walks up to me, tells me that his dad's in the Air Force and they just discovered the term they used at the time, a flying saucer, and they took it to an Air Force base in Ohio. I knew about this long ago. I was fascinated with these things since I was a kid growing up in the 40s, listening to space shows on radio and then primitive stuff on TV. But what has the difference been between then and now in terms of what we can do? You and I, with the information, we don't need to ooh and ah over all the latest videos. Look, some of these videos that you're seeing, these are not the Playaren. These are not secret military. Some of them are coming from a group based under the earth. We have information on that group, one of the groups, and they are doing it for a very particular reason. So this is where you can start to learn and say, what? Oh, I see. I see how I can use this information. I can find out what's going on, what this is connected to, what's coming to our country, to our world, and what we can learn here that can help us come together with like-minded people who are moving beyond the lights in the sky and are saying, hey, we've got to prepare. We need to prepare for what's coming. Not, and sure, you know, the food and the medicines and the clothing, all that's part of it. But there's other levels so that people can be trusting and working with each other in small groups. There's a lot of change coming where you're going to have a very totalitarian, we see already the beginnings of it. Activities here are going to be suppressed in many ways. Censorships are coming and all. And Billy was foretelling this decades ago, trying to get people to understand, to think, to see and look at things through the immutable universal law of cause and effect. See, politics says, oh, this thing, we're creating a new law. We're creating a new thing. And it just wipes out all that. No, it doesn't wipe it out. When we do things, every thought, every action is a cause that leads to more thoughts, more feelings, more actions. That is what life is based on in terms of the functional process of how we then create and do or don't create all sorts of things in our world, for better or for worse. We can pray all day. We can imagine that aliens are talking to us. It's useless. What? How far have we come? We are on the brink. If anybody can't see it, what comes from these things, these attempts by our government to force people to pay tariffs or to buy our products, all of this is force. It's aggression instead of cooperation, which is what these people have been calling for. You people need to learn to live in love, peace, freedom, and harmony.
0: So how does Billy know all this information? How did the Plajar know all this information? You make the case in Singularly Authentic that they could be not only space travelers, but time travelers as well.
1: There's no doubt about it. And anybody could do it if they're familiar with the material. In 15 minutes, like if I had to go into a courtroom, I could take... I did a mini thing of this. Here's the explanation. I was in Vegas in 2013. I had a table, believe it or not, at a MUFON event. I had books and videos. A guy comes over, an older guy, arms are crossed. He's shaking his head from left to right. I tell about this in the film, and I say, can I help you? Yeah, I'm interested in UFOs, but this Billy Meyer case, it's got to be a hoax. I said, well, what do you do, sir? I'm a retired judge. May I step into your courtroom? Oh, yes. Guy was real clean right there. Come on in. What can I do for you? I said, if I tell you, Your Honor, that NASA's claim that the reason for the contraction of the surface of the planet Mercury is because of the metal core that they didn't discover. My buddy in Switzerland published it 30 years earlier. Would I have to prove that to you, Your Honor? He said, of course you'd have to prove it. I said, here's a book. Work with me. I open it. You see this date, this copyright date? Yes. Okay, do you see over here where this other dated contact, this man Billy Meyer is having a conversation with an alleged extraterrestrial, and he asks her, hey, I always wanted to know how come the surface of the planet of the Mercury's contracting, and she says, well, it's not difficult, it's the metal core of the planet. In your courtroom, Your Honor, who prevails? He said, you do. I want the book. I want the... It's this simple. In 15 minutes, I have 60 examples in astronomy alone. Billy published before NASA and stuff that they still haven't discovered. He even announced one of the NASA missions 10 years before they ever named it and launched it. They took him. They show him. As I said earlier on, he has seen the events in history as they occurred, not as they're reported. Very often they're nothing like what history tells us. And they have taken him into future times. How do we know they took him to the future? Because things that they told him in the 1940s, 50s, 60s, and 70s, and that are in print, or in the 80s and 90s as well, that have occurred, are copyright verified. You can't fake it. Copyright means legal documentation proving the publication of something at that date, if it's in a book or copyrighted document. Doesn't mean it's true. We have to find out if it's true. In Meyer's case, everyone that we've tested against the so-called new discoveries, he published it first, verifiably, unarguably. There isn't a lawyer, a judge, a so-called UFO researcher that can stand up to this. And it's that simple. And that's why you don't find this. This is why, Jeremy, you decide to have me on and spill the beans. As I said, there's so many people that won't. You know, George Norrie didn't invite me on again after I published how he suppressed the COVID info. Nothing against him. It's just the facts. Millions of people could have been forewarned. Verifiably copyright proven. What are you going to do? That is the question. What are we? Well, how about we come back to the core? We need to learn to live in love, peace, freedom, harmony, non-aggressively with each other, cooperatively, find out how to solve problems, not politically, which is always a mess. It's always advantage-oriented. Somebody's got to suffer and be dominated by one party or another, one country or another. No. It doesn't work. There's no such thing as exopolitics. Thank you, Stephen Bassett, who told me to my face around 2004 when I asked him, well, why don't we, at your ex conferences that you're doing, I'll present this Meyer material for, oh, no, it's not the time. We have to send faxes to Washington about the ex conference. And that's what he did and maintained for over 20 years, helping to suppress this material so he could walk around with his silly exopolitics, imaginary nonsense, and keep the public from learning.
0: All right, Michael.
1: Gosh.
0: I'm afraid that's all the time we have. Again, your website?
1: Yes. Theyflyblog.com. We try to answer all emails. Takes time. Come and see what, you know, come and see what we have. Check it out. Compare it to anything else you want to. And the evidence to everything else, where the evidence is quite paltry, I'm afraid.
0: All right. It was good talking with you. Thank you.
1: My pleasure. Thank you.
0: Until next time, good night and God bless. 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
8: NBC News Radio, I'm Rob Martier. President Trump is preparing to attend the NATO summit in Turkey later this week. He's also speaking to several world leaders ahead of the trip. According to a Kremlin spokesperson, Trump offered to help find a solution to the Ukraine war during a nearly 90-minute phone call with Russian leader Vladimir Putin on Saturday. Ukrainian President Zelensky said he also spoke to Trump on the 4th of July, writing on a social media post, the two had a very good conversation about Ukraine's future. A star for the U.S. men's national team will play in the next match against Belgium. Apparently, it came after a call from the Oval Office. Reportedly, President Trump picked up the phone and called FIFA President Gianni Infantino to lobby on behalf of Fuller and Balogun. President Trump has called Infantino a great leader in sports and a friend. That friendship runs deep because Balogun will play following a red card during the second half of the United States' victory over Bosnia and Herzegovina, which led to his one-match suspension. A white nationalist group named the Patriot Front marched in D.C. on the 4th. Scott Carr is in Washington.
9: The so-called Patriot Front was founded in the aftermath of the Unite the Right rally held in Charlottesville, Virginia in 2017. And videos show the group showing up in numbers on the streets of Washington, D.C. on the 4th. Videos show dozens of members all wearing the same clothing, blue shirts, khaki pants, and white masks covering all their faces. In online posts, many condemn the group's demonstration as promoting division on a day meant to celebrate a milestone for the Republic of the United States.
8: A manhunt is underway for suspects after eight people, including several children, were shot last night in Brooklyn's Coney Island. NYPD Commissioner Jessica Tisch says a preliminary investigation indicates a man wearing all black fired multiple rounds into the courtyard where a family was having a barbecue. The victims include four adults and four children. Rob Martier, NBC News Radio.
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8: Interior Secretary Doug Burgum is reiterating President Trump's claim that the Lincoln Memorial reflecting pool has been vandalized. Appearing on CNN's State of the Union, Burgum states there is evidence that supports their claim.
12: There was vandalism. There was box cutters. There have been seven arrests. There was people literally trying to destroy part of a monument.
8: The alleged vandalism has drawn the ire of President Trump, who was behind the estimated $16 million renovation project. The president has said some of the water in the pool will be drained to conduct repairs. A small seaplane carrying eight passengers crashed into the East River this afternoon. It happened just after 12 p.m. when the plane landed in the water and partially capsized. All those aboard the plane were rescued, and the FDNY adds there were no serious injuries. It comes less than a month after another seaplane had to be rescued from the East River after getting hit by a wave during takeoff. An event so special, you'll be able to smell it a half mile away, is about to happen in San Marino. Tammy Trujillo explains.
13: Two rare corpse flowers are getting ready to bloom at the Huntington in the next few weeks. One of the plants is named Adora. It last bloomed in 2024. The other is making its public debut. You can help give it a name through the Huntington Library's Instagram account. The endangered species is native to the rainforests of Indonesia and can grow more than 12 feet tall, sometimes as much as 6 inches in a day. The flowers give off a stench like rotting flesh to attract pollinators like carrion beetles and flies. Fans of the corpse flowers are keeping close watch because once they bloom, each flower only lasts 24 to 48 hours.
8: Minions and Monsters led the box office over the 4th of July weekend, but the seventh installment in the Despicable Me franchise fell short of projections. The animated family-friendly film has earned $65.5 million since Wednesday, while aiming for $80 million over the five-day period. Toy Story 5 brought in $31 million to finish second in its third weekend. Rob Martier, NBC News Radio.
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19: Bob, listen to me. If you'd have done what I asked you to and come in my dressing room before the show, you'd have known that you weren't supposed to come out here until I introduced you.
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21: 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Well, actually, it's a little more than just a hobby. Reader's Digest is considering publishing two of my jokes.
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21: Yeah.
22: From Hollywood, it's time now for... Honey Dollar.
23: Leave the gun. 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
25: Hello, everyone. I'm Carl Amari, and this is Hollywood 360, the radio show that presents all things entertainment, including trivia contests and games, movie reviews, celebrity interviews, showbiz news, and classic radio shows. My co-host is my crabby brother, Vince. He is taking the place on this episode of Lisa Wolf, who's on vacation. And in this hour, we'll present a 1949 classic radio episode of Philo Vance, detective starring Jackson Beck. But first, it's time for learning the lyrics. I will read popular song lyrics, and my crabby brother will try to guess the name of the songs while you play along at home. You got it, bro?
26: I got it.
25: All right. He has
26: it. Piece of cake.
25: He's got it, he says. Okay, that's good to know.
26: Yeah, right.
25: I've got three songs here, bro. Okay. All three songs you know.
26: I do.
25: You've heard them. They're popular songs. And I'm going to read the lyrics, and I'm not going to read them like in rhythm like you would.
26: I'm just going to read them.
25: I'm just going to read them, and you got to try to guess the song, all right?
26: Okay.
25: Now, here's the first one. I heard you on my wireless back in 1950. Well, I'll take it again. I heard you on my wireless back in 52, lying awake, intent on tuning in on you. If I was young, it didn't stop you coming through. Ooh-ah, ooh-ah. They took the credit for your second symphony, rewritten by machine and new technology. And now I understand the problems you can see. Ooh-ah, ooh-ah. I met your children. Ooh-ah, ooh-ah. What did you tell them? And then the title, right? Twice. Pictures came and broke your heart. Ooh-ah, oh-oh. And now we meet in an abandoned studio. We hear the playback, and it seems so long ago. And you remember the jingles used to go, ooh-ah, ooh-ah. You were the first one, ooh-ah, ooh-ah. You are the last one, and then twice the name. Any idea?
26: Well, you said I heard these songs before.
25: You have.
26: I never heard that.
25: Yeah, you have.
26: I never heard them.
25: All right, so you don't have it? So let's...
26: No idea.
27: Did you let him know what letter we're on?
25: No... Are these all?
27: I mean, they.
25: I'm sorry. They're all V for Vince. They all start with a V. Sorry. They all start with a V for
26: Vision
25: Vince.
26: Of Love.
25: All of these songs start with the letter V.
26: Vision of Love. That's
25: wrong.
26: A V?
25: No, it's not right. All right, play it.
28: I heard you on the wireless back in 52.
26: You know, I'd never heard this song.
25: Just listen. Just listen.
28: If I was young, it didn't stop you coming through. Oh, oh. They took the credit for your second symphony.
25: Just listen.

0: It's the Buggles, right? The Buggles. B-U-G-G-L-E-S. Is it Buggles or Bugles?
1: They had to be one-hit wonders for sure.
0: I mean, this is a popular song.
1: Not really.
0: Video killed the radio star. Oh.
1: Mike, did you ever hear this song?
2: I've never heard this song in my life.
1: See? I'm not alone. I really never heard this.
0: Wow, really?
1: I heard them. I've heard this song before, yes.
0: Video killed the radio star.
1: Just those lyrics. I never heard them other lyrics.
0: All right, so you're 0 for 1. Hang on a second.
1: All right.
0: There you go.
1: Yeah.
0: All right, two more. I think you're going to get both of these.
1: Okay.
0: My brother's pretty smart. He impresses me. When we watch Jeopardy together, Mike, you don't believe how many he gets, right? I'm telling you, he's smart. Okay, you ready?
1: Thanks.
0: Here's next song. It starts with a V. Bright Light City, Gonna Set My Soul. Gonna Set My Soul on Fire. Got a whole lot of money that's ready to burn. So get those stakes up higher. There's 1,000 pretty women waiting out there, and they're all living the devil may care. And I'm just the devil with love to spare. So, something with the title. How I wish that there were more than the 24 hours in the day. Even if there were 40 more, I wouldn't sleep a minute away. Oh, there's a blackjack and poker and the roulette wheel. A fortune won and lost on every deal. All you need's a strong heart and a nerve of steel. Any idea?
1: No, these lyrics sound familiar, but I have no idea what the title is. And I couldn't even tell you who did it.
0: Starts with a V. Anything? No? No? All right, well, here you go.
3: Bright light city, gonna set my soul, gonna set my soul on fire. Got a whole lot of money that's ready to burn, so get those stakes up higher.
1: Viva Las Vegas.
3: Pretty women waiting.
0: Yeah, but you didn't get it.
3: They're all living the devil may care, and I'm just a devil with love to spare. So
4: Viva Las Vegas. Viva Lost Wages.
0: Be the lost wages.
3: There were more than 24 hours in the day.
0: All right. 0 for 2.
1: I saw Elvis live.
0: Wow. That's cool.
1: Yeah.
0: All right, you're 0 for 2. But I guarantee you, you will get this song.
1: Okay.
0: I am positive you will get this song.
1: All right.
0: Okay? It starts with a V.
1: Okay.
0: Hey, well, I'm a friendly stranger in the black sedan.
1: Vehicle. Ides of March. I love this song.
0: This is a one-hit wonder.
1: No, they had a couple other hits.
0: Yeah, they did.
1: And I will take you to the nearest star.
4: I'm your vehicle, baby. I'll take you anywhere you

0: love you.
1: That's enough.
0: All right.
1: I don't want to be discovered at this late stage in my life.
0: You don't want a record contract?
1: I don't have time for it.
0: I mean, he's so busy. You don't want a record contract?
1: Yeah, maybe.
0: I mean, tell our listeners about Bird Turd. Come on. I've talked about it on
1: that?
0: The air.
1: Yeah.
0: I've talked about it on the air.
1: Me and George Kubaleski made that song up. Remember, George?
0: Yeah, Bird Turd.
1: Yeah,
0: Bird Turd. Yeah, a couple of lyrics.
1: God, I don't know. That was 50 years ago.
0: Bird Turd. Da-na-na.
1: It's
0: Bird
1: on
0: turd.
1: Your window.
0: It's on your window.
1: It's on your door now.
0: It's on your car.
1: Yeah. I don't remember the rest of it.
0: But you were the lead singer.
1: Me
0: of
1: and
0: it.
1: My friend George Kubaleski made that song up.
0: And
1: on
0: you
1: the,
0: sang it.
1: And our steps in Schiller Park.
0: There you go. Bird Turd.
1: Yeah.
0: All right. So my brother got 1 out of 3. Not bad. You're batting 333.
1: Yeah. That'll make me a few mil.
0: Yep. All right, when we come back, it's Philo Vance Detective. Stick around.
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0: You know, Sherlock Holmes was super, super popular. So S.S. Van Dyne, a writer, decided, hey, I'll create an Americanized Sherlock Holmes. He'll be stylish, highly intelligent and cultured, and he'll work out of New York instead of London. So he created the great detective Philo Vance. So, really kind of emulating Sherlock Holmes. And on radio, Jose Ferrer and later Jackson Beck starred as Philo Vance. There were some movies, William Powell, Warren William, and Basil Rathbone even played Philo Vance in the movies. Joan Alexander was his secretary on the radio show, Ellen Deering. We have a broadcast for you now from January 4th, 1949, program 26 in the series. Great quality. These are direct from the master recordings. This is called The Magic Murder Case. Jackson Beck starring. Here's part one of Philo Vance, Detective.
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7: 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Maybe more.
6: Oh, no. Yeah, for you, I have nothing. I build a trick or an illusion for you, and what do you do with it? Expose it on the stage. Show the public how it works. You are not a magician. You're making it impossible for magicians to work. Get out of my shop.
7: Now, Pop, all I want is one trick. Nobody can make them like you. A pop baker, false bottom table, looks 2 inches high to an audience. Actually, it's about 6. Nobody's as good as you, Pop.
6: Huh. The great Mento says nobody is as good as me. So I relent. I sell him my tricks. Oh, no. No, not for you, Mento. No tricks.
7: Look, Pop. You've no real gripe against me. Okay. So I expose magic. So what?
6: So what, you say? Listen. 10 years ago, who was the greatest magician of them all? Who, answer me? Who?
7: You mean you? You were pretty good.
6: Pretty good. From coast to coast, a headliner. My own magic show, 2 performances a day, my name in electric lights. Baker the Baffler. Now, what do I have?
7: A pretty nice business, making effects for magicians.
6: That compares with what I had? Fool. Here do I have an audience that applauds me? No. Here do I have anything except my tools, my work?
7: You're not blaming me for getting you off the stage, are you?
6: Yes. Yes, I blame you. I must blame you. Every trick I did on the stage, you exposed. Soon people did not want to see me anymore. They know how my tricks are done. They laugh at me. You made them laugh at me. No, Mento. From me, you get nothing. Ever.
7: Sorry you feel that way, Pop. But I think you're exaggerating this a little bit, aren't you?
6: Oh, no. No, I'm not. I think many times over the years I was on the stage how it was everything to me. My whole life.
7: Well?
6: You took that life away from me, Mento.
7: Ah.
6: Remember and be warned. You took my life from me. Maybe someday I do the same for you.
7: How's my makeup, Betty?
8: It's perfect, Mento, as you know. Just like everything else about you. Perfect.
7: Well, that's hardly a reason for that tone you're using, my girl. Incidentally, your makeup wasn't too good at the matinee. Too lazy or too much in a hurry? Which was it?
8: Neither. I've been with you over a year now, Mento.
7: So you have, so you have. And no magician ever had a prettier assistant. I am very pleased with you, Betty.
8: Pleased with me? That isn't the way you talked when I first joined the act.
7: If this is going to be a quarrel about the same old thing again, please, let it keep until after the performance. I can't work when I'm upset.
8: I've been upset for months, and I've worked. I don't see any reason for putting this off any longer.
7: All right, let's have it. What is it?
8: When are you gonna marry me, Mento?
7: Is that all? I thought this was going to be something important.
8: It was important when you tried to convince me you were in love with me, when you made me fall in love with you.
7: I made you fall in love with me?
8: Uh-huh.
7: Come now, Betty. There's a limit to what even a magician can do. Come on, go on. Hand me my cape.
8: Here.
7: Folding flowers and silks are in it?
8: Yes, they're in the folds of the cape where they belong. Now listen, Mento. How about you and me? What have you decided?
7: What's the terrible rush, my dear? You know I'm fond of you.
8: Maybe. But Johnny Davis is in love with me. He wants to marry me.
7: Well, then marry him. I'll hide my broken heart and wish you two all the happiness in the world. Although what you can see in that hoofer, I don't know.
8: Johnny's wonderful.
7: Well, then you should be very happy.
8: Well, I'm not. You've seen to that. And, Mento, I won't forget it. But I'm not going to be unhappy alone. I'll see to it that you share some of my misery. Believe me, I will.
9: Oh, snap out of it, baby. Things can't be that tough. Besides, a coffee cup isn't a crystal ball, so start staring into it.
8: I'm sorry, Johnny.
9: And Meadow, as you upset, has me. Maybe I ought to talk to him.
8: Oh, it won't do any good, Johnny. I tried just before we went on stage 20 minutes ago. He won't tell me anything, one way or another.
9: Is he in the dressing room now?
8: Oh, I suppose so. Told me he was expecting 2 visitors after the performance. That might be just another stall so he don't have to take me out tonight. But he went to his dressing room, I know that.
9: Why don't you give him up, Betty? He's only making you unhappy.
8: I wish I could. Only without him, there's nothing.
9: There's a precious little guy called me. I could make you happy, dear.
8: Yeah, I know one thing, Johnny. I know you'd try. It wouldn't be fair to you. There'd always be something missing. As long as Mentor were alive, I couldn't help but want him. Is that so wrong?
9: You know it is. That guy isn't happy unless he's doing something to hurt people. His fake magic act does nothing but expose tricks. He worked on you until you fell in love with him, just so he could watch you suffer.
8: Yeah, and the awful part of this, Johnny, is I know all that. I know it, and I can't do anything about it.
9: No? Well, I guess you can't. But you said before that you'd want Mento as long as he was alive. Maybe I can do something about that.
10: Good show, wasn't it, Vance?
11: Excellent, Markham, excellent. I've always had a soft spot for Bordeaux. Nice of the fellow to have sent me these tickets, wasn't it?
10: The fellow? What fellow? I was under the impression that you'd bought them.
11: No. Remember that magic act that opened the second half of the bill? The great Mento?
10: Of course. He was very clever. And his assistant was quite pretty.
11: That door there leads backstage, I imagine. Come on, we're going to see him.
10: All right. Would it be impolite to ask why?
11: Hardly. As I was saying, he sent me these tickets and a note asking me to come backstage at the end of the performance. I'll get in this door.
10: Backstage always had a fascination for me, Vance.
11: It has for most people, Martin, including actors.
10: And private investigators.
11: Guilty as charged. Oh, I beg your pardon, but where is the great Mento's dressing room, please?
12: Second room to the right.
11: Thank you. Markham, to retain a semi-consistency to our conversation, I believe I was telling you about a note that this Mento sent me along with the tickets.
10: So you were.
11: It said, please see the show and come back to visit him afterward. It had a hint of intrigue.
10: Vance, you could find intrigue in a loaf of bread. Don't you ever get tired of looking for it?
11: No, and I hope I never will. It's true that many times the intrigue isn't there when I think it might be, but I don't overlook anything either. Anything that might be passed by if I hadn't investigated. Well, here we are.
10: Perhaps your friend didn't wait. Perhaps that, too, is part of the intrigue.
11: That would be interesting, Markham. Very interesting.
10: Well, from what I can gather, you have your choice of believing that he either didn't wait or is very deaf. Vance.
11: Now, don't be alarmed because I'm looking through the keyhole, Markham. Perhaps it is undignified, but under the circumstances, I believe it's warranted.
10: And what warrants it?
11: The keyhole is obstructed a bit because the key is still on the inside.
10: Which means the door is locked from the inside, of course.
11: That's right. Somebody must have locked it from the inside. But nobody answers our knock. There's trouble in that room, Markham.
10: Well, then come on, man. Help me break down this door.
11: Right.
10: Once more ought to do it.
11: Well.
10: There's the great Mento, all right. Lying face down with a knife in his back. You were right about trouble, Vance.
11: Yes, I know. Look at this door, Markham. It wasn't only locked on the inside with a key, it was bolted from the inside.
10: I'll get Sergeant Heath on the telephone immediately.
11: I think that can wait a moment, Markham.
10: Okay.
11: Take a look at this room. There's no other way a murderer could have gotten out except the door. And that was locked and bolted.
10: That window up there, Vance.
11: Too small to let anyone in or out. Besides, I think you'll find that that's locked from the inside, too.
10: I think you're right, Vance. Yes, it is locked from the inside.
11: Well, this looks like a first-rate mystery, Markham. The position of that knife prohibits suicide, yet nobody could have gotten in here to kill our friend Mento. Or so it seems.
10: I go along with that, definitely. Take a look around the room, Vance. There's the little stand that Mento brought out those silks and that fishbowl from. There's another table over there, and I guess that's all.
11: No question about that.
10: Vance, I have an idea that this is probably the most baffling case we've ever encountered.
11: No question about that either, Markham. I'm quite sure this case isn't going to be quite as easy to break open as that locked door was.
0: And that's some very organ music. It's very, very organy.
1: I'm right? Surprised. Did the butler do it?
0: I think the butler must have done it.
1: I think he did it.
0: We'll be right back. Stick around.
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0: Anyway, this very famous singer, entertainer, radio star, he was in the movies too. Didn't do much TV because he was older by then. But he was Afra number one, okay? And I'll give you a hint. So when Franklin Delano Roosevelt, FDR, was trying to raise money for the war effort, he said to this person, well, let's create something called the March of Dollars, and can you promote it on your radio show? And this person said, you know what? Let's call it the March of Dimes, because people could send in more dimes than dollars. I think we'll raise a lot more money if you call it the March of Dimes. And it did. It raised, you know, millions and millions of dollars for the war effort. And I think the March of Dimes is still even around today.
1: And it's for the handicapped now. I mean,
0: But it was for the war effort then. Right, it was for World War II.
1: Right.
0: And it helped us win the war. And it raised millions and millions of dollars. And this particular man, who is number one AFRA, was really big behind the March of Dimes. Any idea?
1: No. I said Frank Sinatra. It wasn't him.
0: No. I'll give you a hint. His initials are E. C.
1: Eddie Cantor.
0: Hang on a second. That's right, Eddie Cantor.
1: Eddie Cantor.
0: So Eddie Cantor's AFRA number one.
1: Wow.
0: Jackson Beck, AFRA number two.
1: Wow.
0: And speaking of Jackson Beck, here's the conclusion to Philo Vance Detective.
2: Bob Baker, I am, Mr. Vance. That's right. You were in the right place.
3: I imagined I was when I saw those magic cabinets. You build them?
2: Yes, that I do. They are illusion cabinets.
3: I'd like to see the inside of one. May I?
2: If you like, open the one in front of you. Oh, go ahead, open it. What do you see?
3: Well, to be honest about it, I don't see anything. Just the inside of a man-high cabinet, black satin lined.
2: How deep would you say it was?
3: I don't know. 5-6 inches. It seemed much deeper from the outside before I opened the door.
2: Well, it's 24 inches deep. Holds two girls. See? One of them can easily fit in back of this rear satin. Allows the magician to change his assistants just like
3: magic.
2: Yes.
3: You're quite a craftsman, Mr. Baker.
2: Thank you. Yes, now it's my life work. Well, what is it you wanted, Mr. Vance? To purchase one of my illusions?
3: Not exactly. I'm here investigating the death of the great Mento. He was murdered in his dressing room last night with the door locked and bolted from the inside.
2: Oh, you are a policeman?
3: Not quite.
2: Vance. Oh, of course, Vance. You are Philo Vance. I should have known. I am honored, Mr. Vance. But what do you want with me?
3: Mr. Baker, I talked to Betty Anderson, Mento's assistant, immediately after the murder. She told me several things, among them one fact that brought me here.
2: She told you I quarreled with Mento?
3: That's right. Apparently, Mento told her when he returned from this workshop of yours.
2: He was not a good man, this Mento. You knew that.
3: That isn't what interests me, Mr. Baker. He is now a dead man. I want to know who killed him.
2: So? The newspapers say he was killed in a locked room with a knife at his back. That police are checking the knife for fingerprints.
3: Which they won't find. Anyone clever enough to have figured out this murder wouldn't be simple enough to leave his calling card.
2: Thank you.
3: Why thank me, Mr. Baker? I merely stated a fact.
2: You were very complimentary. You said the murderer was clever. For that, I thank you.
3: You're telling me that you killed Mento, Mr. Baker?
2: Oh, not exactly. I'm not that stupid. This I will tell you, Mr. Philo Vance. You were perfectly right about two things. There will be no fingerprints, and the murderer is clever. All his life, he has dedicated to making devices which will fool people. This could be his masterpiece.
3: I'm not sure.
2: No? So it's a contest, then. A contest between your knowledge and the murderer's. That's fair. Mr. Vance, this I will tell you. If I killed him, and if you find out how I did it, I will admit it. But this I tell you, too. The papers say Mento died at 10:15 last night. That death was instantaneous.
3: The papers were correct. Man couldn't live 2 minutes with that knife in so vulnerable a spot.
2: I do not wish to complicate your work too much, Mr. Vance, but from 9:30 until midnight last night, during which time Mento was murdered, I was with friends. Reliable, reputable friends, including a policeman whom I know.
3: And you didn't leave them even for a moment?
2: Not for a second. You see, Mr. Vance, execution of a crime is like building a magic cabinet. The effect is only perfect if the plans are perfect.
3: Of course, it's very possible that you didn't kill Mento.
2: I suppose so. But, Mr. Vance, I urge you, please do not believe that. I urge you not to believe anyone else murdered the great Mento.
6: Mm-hmm. This is District Attorney Markham. The magic murder case began when the great Mento, theatrical magician, was found in his locked dressing room, a knife planted firmly in his back. Nobody could have gotten into or out of the dressing room, yet Mento couldn't possibly have been a suicide. Vance and I have questioned Betty Anderson, Mento's assistant, and have found that Mento had quarreled with Pop Baker, a craftsman catering to magicians. Vance has gone to see him, while I have decided to continue questioning Miss Anderson. It seems...
7: I didn't kill him, Mr. Markham. I wanted to lots of times, but I didn't. Look at me. Do I look like a killer?
6: My experience as district attorney has taught me, Miss Anderson,

0: I don't want Johnny brought into this case. He had nothing to do with Mento's death.
1: I think I might be a better judge of that than you, Miss Anderson. Who is Johnny?
0: He's a dancer. He works in the theater next door.
1: Oh, I must remember to tell Vance that. Miss Anderson, there is an element in this case we've never before encountered. The element of the locked door. It makes a puzzling case baffling.
0: Because the door was locked and bolted on the inside?
1: The door and the window, both. Now, I can remember watching a magician get out of a trunk that was locked from the outside. Perhaps this was the same trick in reverse.
0: I doubt that. The locked trunk trick is done with a false panel in the trunk. The magician removes it while he's inside and gets out that way.
1: You know all the tricks, Miss Anderson?
0: Most of them. I watch Mento expose him for over a year.
1: In that case, perhaps you can give him... Oh, hello, Vance.
2: Hello, Markham, Miss Anderson.
1: Any luck in your talk with Pop Baker, Vance?
2: I'm not sure. I got what practically amounted to a confession from him.
0: Pop Baker confessed?
1: I'm afraid I don't understand, Vance. What could it possibly be that practically amounts to a confession?
2: Well, he dared me to prove he did it, for one thing. He has an ironclad alibi for the time of the murder. I know it's ironclad. I just checked it.
1: And perhaps he didn't do it. After all, somebody stabbed Mento at 10:15. And if Pop Baker couldn't have done it, it must be somebody else who was our murderer.
2: That's completely logical, Markham. Unless Mento, the magician, was killed by magic.
3: You want me to build some special effects for you, Miss Anderson?
0: Yeah, please, Mr. Baker. I'll pay you for them. I want to do a magic act.
3: Like the great Mento's?
0: No, I won't expose magic, Mr. Baker. You see, I was with Mento long enough to know how all his tricks worked. I can do them, too. But I'll need something big. Some big illusion for a finish. You can build it for me.
3: Undoubtedly, I can build it for you. But will I? No, I think not.
0: You've got to.
3: Oh, so it's a threat now. I've got to. Miss Anderson, perhaps you'd better...
2: Hello there.
3: Mr. Vance, why do you come here again?
2: You expected me to come, didn't you, Mr. Baker? What I didn't expect was to find Miss Anderson here.
0: I want him to build an effect for me, Vance. I'm going to do a magic act by myself now.
2: Really? That's quite interesting. Mr. Baker, I came back because I want to know a little more about magic. I promise you that unless the information affects this case, I'll reveal it to no one.
3: What is it you wish to know?
2: Well, let's take the sawing a woman in half trick. How did that work?
3: It does no harm to tell you. It has been exposed in theaters for years. Two girls I used. One the public sees when she climbs into the box that is to be sawed.
2: And the other?
3: The other is lying on the table the cabinet rests on. It doesn't look wide enough to hold a girl, but it is.
2: Illusion, eh?
3: Yes. After one girl climbs into the box, she tucks up her feet in the top half. The girl in the table puts her feet through the bottom half. And the magician then saws in between them.
2: Very simple, once it's explained, isn't it?
3: You saw Mento's act, you also saw a variation of the trick. He used a table similar to the one in the sawing a woman illusion.
2: So he did. He took several large dogs out of the tabletop. Well, thank you very much, both of you.
0: You're leaving, Mr. Vance?
2: Definitely. I'm quite certain this mystery is no longer a mystery. I'll be seeing both of you again very soon. Good night.
3: Good night, good night. Mr. Vance. Now, Miss Anderson, we will talk about what you want me to build for you.
0: No, Mr. Baker, not right now. I didn't like the look on Vance's face when he left.
3: To me, it seemed a very satisfied look.
0: That's just it. I think he knows something. I think he knows everything. And I gotta get out of here fast.
1: Here I am, Vance, just as you asked. Why did you want me to meet you here outside Mento's dressing room?
2: Why, Martin? Because I just left Pop Baker and Betty Anderson. And you are about to witness a dramatization entitled How the Locked Door Murder Was Accomplished. Oh, I see there's a new door fitted on Mento's dressing room.
1: Yes, a new door, a new lock and bolt. That was done earlier today, Vance. Why the dramatics?
2: We're nearing the finish of our case, Markham. I'm going in the dressing room. Give me one moment, then break down the door.
1: Break down the door? What for? Where will you be?
2: I'll be showing you how Mento was murdered. 5 seconds, Markham, then break it down.
1: Okay. One, two, three, four, five. I hope you're ready, Vance. Well, Vance, we... Hey, where is he? Vance, where are you? Vance! Oh, what is this? Well, you can't be hiding. There's

0: No place to hide. Vance, what is this? Where are you?
1: Right here, Markham.
0: Right where? Your voice seems to be coming from that table, but you couldn't possibly be hiding in that table top.
1: No, but I am Markham. And now I'm coming out of my hiding place.
0: Vance, that tabletop doesn't look deep enough
1: to... No, it doesn't, does it? But it is. It's the same type of table I saw at Pop Baker's studio. Ready to make an arrest, Markham?
0: Of course, but I'm just as ready to hear how this solves Mento's murder.
1: I'll explain later. First, I've got to make a call. And then we've got to pay a call on a murderer.
2: Johnny.
3: Well, this is a surprise. Hello, Betty. What are you doing here at my place?
2: Johnny, get some clothes packed and get out of here fast.
3: What?
2: Don't stop to argue with me. Get some clothes together. I'll tell you all about this while you're doing it.
3: Well, honey, don't be so mysterious. What's this all about?
2: Okay. You'll want it your way, Johnny. Philo Vance knows you killed Mento.
3: Vance knows it? Well, that's interesting. I didn't know it myself. Brilliant guy, that Vance.
2: Don't try to fool me, Johnny. I know you killed him, and I know how you killed him.
3: Really?
2: That's right. Now, come on, let's stop this. Get packed, Johnny.
3: No, not yet. Why are you warning me about Vance, Betty?
2: Why shouldn't I warn you? You were in love with me, weren't you? You tried to make things easier for me. Okay, I'm paying off that favor now, Johnny. I'm telling you to get out before Vance gets here.
3: Well, what makes you so sure he's coming?
2: Because he left me at Pop Baker's a little while ago. I'm sure he figured out the false table gimmick. And he'll know it was you who hid in that false tabletop. He'll know you were in that table in Mento's dressing room while he and Markham were discovering Mento's body.
3: False tabletop? What's that?
2: Oh, Johnny, please, don't try to lie to me. I showed you that phony table. Showed you how it works weeks ago. Please, Johnny, Vance...
3: Never mind about Vance right now. Come here, Betty, darling. Come here.
2: Uh-uh.
3: Come on, baby. Come over here. All right. I'll come over to you.
2: You keep away from me.
3: No, darling. I'm coming closer. Close enough, darling, to put my hands right on your throat. A few seconds more, darling. Just a few.
1: Vance, he'll put a stop to that. Come on, Markham.
4: I'm with you.
3: Neither of you is coming very much closer.
4: Look out, he's got a gun.
2: Come on. I'm holding his arm.
3: Go of me, you dope, and go.
4: This'll take care of you, Johnny.
1: Well, Miss Anderson, apparently we got here at the right time. We... Catch her, Markham.
2: Oh, it's all right. I'm all right now.
0: Good. Well, Vance, what happens now?
1: We'll revive Johnny Davis and show him just how certain we are that he killed the great Mento.
0: We won't show him, Vance. You will. All I know is you called Pop Baker and found out Miss Anderson was on the way here. I'm going to learn about the details of this solution at the same time that Johnny is.

0: Johnny, we know you were in love with Betty Anderson, but she wouldn't marry you as long as Mento was alive.
1: So what about it, Vance?
0: So you killed him.
1: So you say.
2: So he'll prove, too, Johnny, if past performances are any criterion.
1: Well, they aren't to me. You can't prove a thing. Sure, I may have been a little rough with Betty when you walked in my apartment a while ago, but you can't hang for that.
0: Johnny, I'll admit that locked door on Mento's dressing room had me stopped temporarily, but it doesn't anymore. You were in that room, hiding in the tabletop while we were there. After we left, you left, with a practically perfect murder to your credit.
1: Pop Baker could have killed Mento.
0: That's what you wanted us to think when you hid in the table. You knew that eventually we'd figure out that this was a magician's way of killing a magician, and that we'd go straight to Baker. Fortunately, he had an alibi, but he couldn't resist trying to take a little credit for the murder. That was the showman in him.
2: Johnny, we have Betty Anderson ready to say you admitted killing Mento. Also, that you tried to kill her. And also, that she explained the false tabletop to you. We don't need your confession to get a conviction, believe me.
1: No? Okay. If you don't need it, you get it anyway. Yeah. Yeah, I killed Mento. What's more, I'd do it again if I had a chance.
0: Well, Markham, that's the statement we wanted him to make. Now I think I've a statement I want to make. This is the end of the Magic Murder Case.

0: There you have it. Philo Vance, great quality, right off the master. All right, time for a quick break. When we come back, it's more of Hollywood 360.
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0: She is in Nashville, hopefully having a great time in that terrific city.
6: It was great to see you, Vince.
5: Same here, Mike. Nice to see you. It's been a while since I saw you.
6: Sure has.
0: Yeah, and so Lisa will be back next week. She'll also be here tomorrow for the live stream. 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And that'll be great. 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It's a hyperlink right to the YouTube channel where we broadcast our 2.5 hour Do You Remember? And Mike Gastella is the producer of that as well as this radio show. He does an amazing, amazing job.
6: And I never sleep on the weekends.
0: No, he's cleaning classic radio shows. He's doing the Classic Radio Club. He's doing all kinds of great stuff. And we appreciate you, Mike. So when Lisa's back, we have The Whistler, The Burns and Allen Show, Barry Craig, Confidential Investigator, Our Miss Brooks, and Murder by Experts. Good lineup for next week. From my co-host, Lisa Wolf, and my crabby brother, Vince Amari, who subbed for her. Thanks, bro.
5: You're welcome.
0: To our executive producer, Mike Gastella. This is Carl Amari saying, stay safe out there, be healthy. Thanks for tuning in.
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11: NBC News Radio. I'm Rob Martier. President Trump is preparing to attend the NATO summit in Turkey later this week. He's also speaking to several world leaders ahead of the trip. According to a Kremlin spokesperson, Trump offered to help find a solution to the Ukraine war during a nearly 90-minute phone call with Russian leader Vladimir Putin on Saturday. Ukrainian President Zelensky said he also spoke to Trump on the 4th of July, writing on a social media post, the two had a very good conversation about Ukraine's future. A star for the U.S. men's national team will play in the next match against Belgium. Apparently, it came after a call from the Oval Office. Reportedly, President Trump picked up the phone and called FIFA President Gianni Infantino to lobby on behalf of Valerian Balogun. President Trump has called Infantino a great leader in sports and a friend. That friendship runs deep because Balogun will play following a red card during the second half of the United States' victory over Bosnia and Herzegovina, which led to his one-match suspension. A white nationalist group named the Patriot Front marched in D.C. on the 4th. Scott Carr is in Washington.
12: The so-called Patriot Front was founded in the aftermath of the Unite the Right rally held in Charlottesville, Virginia in 2017. And videos show the group showing up in numbers on the streets of Washington, D.C. on the 4th. Videos show dozens of members all wearing the same clothing, blue shirts, khaki pants, and white masks covering all their faces. In online posts, many condemn the group's demonstration as promoting division on a day meant to celebrate a milestone for the Republic of the United States.
11: A manhunt is underway for suspects after eight people, including several children, were shot last night in Brooklyn's Coney Island. NYPD Commissioner Jessica Tisch says a preliminary investigation indicates a man wearing all black fired multiple rounds into the courtyard where a family was having a barbecue. The victims include four adults and four children. Rob Martier, NBC News Radio.
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11: Interior Secretary Doug Burgum is reiterating President Trump's claim that the Lincoln Memorial Reflecting Pool has been vandalized. Appearing on CNN's State of the Union, Burgum states there is evidence that supports their claim.
14: There was vandalism. There was box cutters. There have been seven arrests. There was people literally trying to destroy part of a monument.
11: The alleged vandalism has drawn the ire of President Trump, who was behind the estimated $16 million renovation project. The president has said some of the water in the pool will be drained to conduct repairs. A small seaplane carrying eight passengers crashed into the East River this afternoon. It happened just after 12 p.m. when the plane landed in the water and partially capsized. All those aboard the plane were rescued, and the FDNY adds there were no serious injuries. It comes less than a month after another seaplane had to be rescued from the East River after getting hit by a wave during takeoff. An event so special you'll be able to smell it a half mile away is about to happen in San Marino. Tammy Trujillo explains.
15: Two rare corpse flowers are getting ready to bloom at the Huntington in the next few weeks. One of the plants is named Adora. It last bloomed in 2024. The other is making its public debut. You can help give it a name through the Huntington Library's Instagram account. The endangered species is native to the rainforests of Indonesia and can grow more than 12 feet tall, sometimes as much as 6 inches in a day. The flowers give off a stench like rotting flesh to attract pollinators like carrion beetles and flies. Fans of the corpse flowers are keeping close watch because once they bloom, each flower only lasts 24 to 48 hours.
11: Minions and Monsters led the box office over the 4th of July weekend, but the seventh installment in the Despicable Me franchise fell short of projections. The animated family-friendly film has earned $65.5 million since Wednesday, while aiming for $80 million over the five-day period. Toy Story 5 brought in $31 million to finish second in its third weekend. Rob Martier, NBC News Radio.
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32: 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My co-host is the vivacious Lisa Wolf, and in this hour, we'll present a 1948 classic radio episode of The Whistler, starring Wally Mayer. But it's time now for Movie Jeopardy. Lisa Wolf Trebek will play audio clips from popular movies, and I'll try to name the movie while you play along at home. Is that how it works?
33: I think you finally got it. So I'm glad to be back. I know I wasn't here last week. I missed
32: you weren't?
33: A little bit. Not too
32: you weren't
33: much,
32: here?
33: Though.
32: Oh, okay.
33: I only missed you a wee bit. So glad to be back doing a little Movie Jeopardy. And on this edition of Hollywood 360, they are all comedies.
32: Nashville will never be the same without you, Lisa.
33: That's for certain.
32: All comedies. Any specific years or just the whole gamut of years?
33: The whole gamut of comedies. I'm looking. They range from 1970s to 2008.
32: Okay. Looks like I guess I was recent. Alive in all that time.
33: I think you'll know these.
32: All right? Yep.
33: First one goes back to 2002.
34: I'm Greek, right? So what happens is my dad and my uncles, they fight over who gets to eat the lamb brain. And then my Aunt Vula forks the eyeball and chases me around with it, trying to get me to eat it because it's going to make me smart. So you have two cousins. I have 27 first cousins, just 27 first cousins alone. And my whole family is big and loud and everybody's in each other's lives and business all the time. Like you never just have a minute alone just to think because we're always together just eating.
32: My Big Fat Greek Wedding.
33: That's right. And you know what she described, I think, is a lot of families. I think we're all a little bit like that, the eat and eat and eat part for sure. That is absolutely right. Did you ever see the movie?
32: Yes. Okay. I liked it a lot.
33: Great. Directed by Joel Zwick and written by Nia Vardalos, who you just
32: started,
33: heard in that
32: right.
33: clip.
32: Mm.
33: And it was nominated for Academy Award for Best Original Screenplay. And the film inspired a TV series, My Big Fat Greek Life. And there's a film sequel called My Big Fat Greek Wedding 2, which I did not see.
32: I didn't see that either.
33: All right. Well, one's maybe
32: but
33: enough.
32: But I like the first one.
33: Great. And one's enough sometimes. All right, the second one, you love this movie, 1977.
35: We saw the Fellini film last Tuesday. It is not one of his best. He lacks a cohesive structure. You know, you get the feeling that he's not absolutely sure what it is he wants to say. Of course, I've always felt he was essentially a technical filmmaker. Granted, La Strada was a great film. Great in its use of negative imagery more than anything else.
32: Annie Hall.
33: That is Annie Hall.
32: They're in line going to the movies.
33: That's exactly right.
32: And some guy's
33: talking. He's really annoying behind him.
32: And Woody Allen's like, oh my gosh, I have to be next to this
33: guy.
32: But
33: at the end, remember what he does? He actually pulls out the director of the guy he was talking about in his brain.
32: Yeah, in his brain.
33: In his brain.
32: And
33: he's
32: says,
33: like, and then he has him completely negate everything he just said.
32: Honestly, this movie is so genius. Like every time I watch it, I laugh. You know,
33: it's just a great movie. I told you, one of your favorites, directed by
32: Woody Allen,
33: and it stars
32: Woody Allen along with Diane Keaton.
33: That's right, and in a role that was written specifically
32: for her.
33: Exactly,
32: by Woody Allen.
33: Great. All right, next one, another one of Carl Mari's favorites, 2005.
36: Can I help you?
32: That's all I needed.
33: I know.
37: I don't know. Can you?
36: Are you looking for something?
37: Is there something I should be looking for?
36: Oh, we have a lot of books.
32: A lot of books. So
36: maybe it depends on what you like.
2: Oh, my gosh.
33: And what do you like?
2: That is one of the greatest scenes and one of the greatest comedies of all time.
33: I know.
2: 40-year-old virgin.
33: You know, I should watch that again because just in hearing that clip and going through it, I laugh and laugh and laugh.
2: This you really is, pick some funny ones.
33: Oh, I know. This is directed by Judd Apatow in his directorial debut,
2: yeah.
33: Starring Steve Carell, who we just heard, and he is the 40-year-old virgin, Andy, Catherine Kinnear, and Paul Rudd, and there's a lot of improvisation in this movie, and I think that's part of what makes it work so well.
2: One of the, if not the funniest movie of all time.
33: I'm with you. I can't believe we agree.
2: Top five funniest movies of all time.
33: Usually I don't agree with you, but this time I do. Okay, next one. It's another great film, 1993.
3: Phil?
33: That's all you need, right?
2: That's all I needed.
3: Phil? Phil Connors? Phil Connors, I thought that was you.
8: Hi, how you doing? Thanks for watching.
3: Hey, hey.
33: Hey.
3: Now, don't you tell me you don't remember me, because I sure as heck fire remember you.
8: Not a chance.
3: Ned! Ryerson!
33: Can we just picture it?
2: Well, Groundhog Day.
33: Groundhog Day, absolutely. Written and directed by the great Harold Ramis.
2: Yep.
33: Starring Bill Murray, Andy McDowell, and of course, Bill Murray plays Phil Connors, the TV weatherman. Great, great, great film. I guess they probably replay it every February.
2: Yeah,
33: around,
2: for Groundhog Day.
33: Groundhog Day. And this is in Punxsutawney, Pennsylvania.
2: Right.
33: Great one.
2: Oh, my gosh.
33: Okay, next. I love this. I'm not positive that you. It's a little romantic. Let's see. This goes back to 1989.
9: I'm sorry, Harry. I know it's New Year's Eve. I know you're feeling lonely, but you just can't show up here, tell me you love me, and expect that to make everything all right. It doesn't work this way.
3: Well, how does it work?
9: I don't know, but not this way.
3: How about this way? I love that you get cold when it's 71 degrees out. I love that it takes you an hour and a half to order a sandwich. I love that you get a little crinkle above your nose when you're looking at me like I'm nuts.
2: When Harry Met Sally.
33: That's right. Did you like that one?
2: Loved it.
33: All right.
2: Loved
33: I'm so happy.
2: This movie.
33: Fantastic. Written by Nora Ephron. Directed by...
2: Rob Reiner.
33: That's exactly right.
2: Yeah, Rob
33: Starring
2: Reiner.
33: That was Billy Crystal and Meg Ryan in that particular clip. And
2: my pal Bruno Kirby is in this movie, too.
33: Oh, great. Yeah. And the big question of this film, and I know you can answer this, is...
2: I'll have what she's having.
33: Well, yeah, that's a great scene, though. And the big question of the film is, can men and women just be friends?
2: Be friends. The answer is yes.
33: And the answer is we know.
2: Absolutely. Positively.
33: We know the answer is yes.
2: The funniest scene is when she's like, I'll have what she's having.
33: Oh, that's fantastic.
2: That's
33: Wasn't that his mother?
2: Yes, that's Rob Reiner's mom.
33: That's exactly right. He threw her in the movie.
2: I think I've gotten every one of them so far.
33: You're going to get the last one, too.
2: Okay.
33: I'm pretty sure. This is one of my favorite comedies, 2008.
10: Hello?
11: Hey, Peter?
10: Sarah?
11: No. It's Rachel Jansen from the front desk.
10: Hey.
11: Hey, what's going on up there? You're getting complaints about a woman crying hysterically?
10: Yeah, you know what? I hear her too, and it sounds like she's having such a hard time. I think it's coming from the floor above me.
11: You're on the top floor.
2: It's something Sarah Marshall.
33: That's right, and I will take that.
2: Yeah.
33: It's Forgetting Sarah Marshall.
2: Forgetting Sarah Marshall. I never saw this movie.
33: Carl.
2: I never saw this movie.
33: It's one of my favorite comedies.
2: Yeah.
33: So you have to tell me that you're going
2: because
33: to watch
2: it. Because it's your favorite comedy, I have to watch it?
33: Yes, because you'll like it too.
2: Why?
33: Because I know what you like.
2: Okay,
33: and this
2: I'll
33: is
2: like
33: one
2: it.
33: Of them. Mila Kunis.
2: Okay, I like
33: Russell
2: her.
33: Brand.
2: Yeah.
33: Jason Segel and Kristen Bell.
2: I like them all.
33: Okay, see? It is fantastic. And
2: Forgetting Sarah Marshall?
33: Yes.
2: Okay.
33: And, well, that right. You'll understand when
2: is
33: you see
2: like
33: it.
2: Is he like in love with Sarah Marshall and everyone's trying to get him to forget her?
33: Yeah, something like
2: something
33: that.
2: Something like that. All right. never seen it.
33: Well, you really
2: Mike,
33: need
2: have
33: to.
2: Mike, have you seen it?
12: I have.
2: Yeah.
33: It's
12: like funny.
2: It? Okay.
12: I like
33: it's
12: it.
33: A great,
12: yes.
33: And there's
12: all
33: a
12: right.
33: lot of improv in that one
2: okay.
33: as well. So I'm going to give you 100% on
2: all
33: that
2: right,
33: one.
2: Thank you. All right. I got all of them right.
33: You did.
2: Wow. I'm off to a good start.
33: You
2: took
33: sure
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2: Right now it's time for The Whistler, a great mystery series that premiered on CBS Radio in 1942. It was sponsored for most of its run by Signal Oil. Bill Foreman played the role of The Whistler for most of its run. And The Whistler was an all-knowing character who could watch above and decide what you're doing. You know, you're the murderer, and he was able to kind of, oh, do this, do that. I'm the Whistler. Does that explain
33: do
2: it
33: this,
2: at
33: all? Do this, do that. Yeah, it's very clear.
2: He was like a puppet master, you know? Really cool series. At the end of every episode of The Whistler, there was a twist ending, which made it really popular. People loved listening to these episodes of The Whistler. And we have one for you now from July 7th, 1948. It's called Fatal Appointment. This stars Wally Mayer. Here's part one of The Whistler.
12: 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And I'll tell you why. It's the mystery program that is unique among all mystery programs. Because you know who's guilty. You see his every move. You know his complete plans. Even his innermost thoughts. Yet the final curtain always brings a startling surprise in... The Signal Oil Program, The Whistler.

0: I am the Whistler, and I know many things, for I walk by night. I know many strange tales hidden in the hearts of men and women who have stepped into the shadows. Yes, I know the nameless terrors of which they dare not speak.
1: Yes, friends, it's the Whistler for the tops in entertainment. And for the tops in gasoline quality, it's Signal. It takes extra quality, you know, to give you extra mileage. And Signal is the famous Go Farther gasoline. So look for the Signal circle sign in yellow and black that identifies friendly, independent Signal stations from Canada to Mexico. And now, the Whistler's strange story, Fatal Appointment.
0: Lee Brand was a happy man. There was a spring to his step as he crossed the front terrace of his palatial summer home at Carmel. At the door, he paused and looked back over the vast estate, silently congratulating himself on the business deal he had just completed. It was the biggest thing that had ever happened to him, big enough to provide all the money he would ever need. It would make it possible for him to drop his business identity with the gang in the city as Lee Brand and maintain social life here at Carmel as Julius Belmont, wealthy retired businessman, and the man his daughter had always believed him to be. But as Brand ran through the whole story in his mind, he suddenly realized it was actually Paul Elliott's story right from the beginning. And that was on a July night a little less than 2 years ago, when Brand and one of his men were driving across the Sacramento River. Their headlights picked up the figure of a man standing on the railing.
2: Hey, look at that guy. Is he gonna jump?
3: Huh?
2: Good Lord.
4: Speed up, Dave. Pull over there.
2: Fast. Hey! Hey, don't! Wait!
5: He's waving at us.
3: Yeah, maybe he isn't going...
5: Nope. There he goes.
3: No.
5: That wave was just goodbye. Guy must be screwy when he gets...
4: Get going, Dave. Down the ramp to the river. We'll pull him out.
5: What?
4: Come on, hurry! Hurry!
5: Come on, come on. You're okay, buddy.
3: Why? Where am I?
6: You're in my apartment. We pulled you out of the river. You decided to take a little swim, remember?
3: Oh. Well, I guess I should thank you, gentlemen, for saving my life.
5: It was his idea, not mine.
3: His?
6: The name's Lee Brand. Yours?
3: Why, it's... Oh, what's the difference? It's Elliot. Paul Elliot.
6: Any relation to the Elliots?
3: Yes. The favorite son. The black sheep they always thought was so white.
6: You weren't giving yourself much of a chance to change. Not that way.
3: I wasn't looking for chances. I'm not a gambler, Mr. Brand.
6: I wonder. Just how bad is it, Elliot? Anything a little time and money could mend?
3: Look, you pulled me out back there. I said thanks, even though I don't appreciate it. But you don't look like Santa Claus, Mr. Brand. And your friend here...
5: Listen, we can push you back in, brother. In fact, I think
6: Never mind,
5: a good...
6: Never mind, Dave. What's there to hide, Elliot? Your life history would have been all over the front pages tomorrow.
3: Yes, I suppose. Only when you get into a jam over 50,000 in funds that belong to your own family, you don't like to talk about it.
6: No, is that why, is it? Well, I asked you a question a moment ago. How much money, how much time? I mean, to get things straightened out. All the way.
3: It's not that easy. Besides, what's the catch?
6: No catch. You see, I am a gambler, Elliot. It's my business. And I've never seen a situation yet that I couldn't rescue something out of. Haven't you got any real property we could save? No stocks, bonds... Insurance policies?
3: Well, sure. I've got insurance, $250,000 worth. With lapsed premiums.
6: Could they be picked up, reinstated?
3: I think so, but... What are you going for, Brand?
6: Your peace of mind. And mine, too. You said that, well... That with your own family, it's different. You don't like what they might think of you.
3: That's right.
6: Well, maybe I can fix that for you. If you fix things for me...
3: Huh?
6: I told you I'm a gambler. Let me clear my life up, too, with one last big toss. Fix it so I can retire.
3: I'm with you right up to the $64 question. How do we do it?
6: The answer's worth more, Elliot. Say the full amount of that insurance, $250,000. You make me the beneficiary and tell the insurance company, if they get nosy, that I refinance your business.
3: I don't follow you.
6: Here, take my pen. Let's write it out. A little note. Make it clear. All set?
3: Go ahead.
6: Date this July 8th, 1948.
3: But that's 2 years from now.
6: That's right. You'll see.
3: Well.
6: Now write this. I, Paul Elliott, not acting under duress, am taking my life by my own hand.
3: What?
6: And that,
3: wait a minute.
6: Keep writing. And that no living person should in any way be held responsible for my death. Sign it. Put it in an envelope. Give it to me.
3: Oh, listen,
6: it's
3: this is
6: your
3: crazy.
6: Your deal, Paul. Yours and mine. I give you $50,000, and you give me that suicide.
3: But it's ridiculous. I'm all mixed up. I never heard of anything.
6: Maybe
3: like...
6: you haven't. But I've been thinking of a deal like this for years.
3: But how can we make a deal like that? What if I change my mind 2 years from now and wanted to live?
5: Even I know the answer to that part.
6: Right, David. Your mind would be made up for you. Right on schedule.
3: Oh.
6: How about it, Paul? $50,000. Tempted?
3: I'll have to think. Give me some time. I'll call you.
6: I think so. I'll wait up until you do.
0: It's a strange, frightening proposition, isn't it, Paul? $50,000 tonight, simply by signing your name to that little note in your pocket. A note that says you died by your own hand. Walking along, thinking it out carefully, you wonder if you really would have to die. Brand himself might be dead in a year. A lot of things could happen before your own life fell due. You could straighten things out, Paul. You know you have the brains to get the business running again. You think you might find a way to outsmart Brand. If necessary, you might even kill him.
7: Hello?
3: Brand, this is Paul Elliott.
7: I thought so. What about it, Paul? What have you decided?
3: It's a deal. I'll sign the suicide note tonight.
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27: Yes, indeed. This is Hollywood 360 across nearly 100 radio stations coast to coast. This is a five-hour show, and unfortunately, not all of our radio stations carry the full 5 hours. You know, we can't, we take what we can get. We have a lot of stations. They carry our show. Some carry 1 hour. Some carry two, three, four, five. But that's why the genius Lisa Wolf, I give her all the credit in the world for this. You are a genius, Lisa. She came up with this. She said to Mike and I, hey, why don't we offer a podcast to our listeners? This way they can get the full five-hour show and make it really inexpensive. Just cover our costs.
0: Well, that was the key. We're not trying to make some money off you. We just want you to have the opportunity to have all 5 hours. And sometimes when Carl's talking, you fall asleep. And I get that.
27: I know. I fall asleep when I'm talking.
0: I continue to try to stay awake. But in any event,
27: No dose.
0: I do not take no dose. I have Roma wine. It keeps me up all night.
27: Wine puts me to sleep.
0: I think everything does.
27: So she was like, you know, let's just create a podcast that they can get, that the listeners can get every Monday. So, you know, we broadcast this show on the weekend and then set it all up so on Monday, by the afternoon, they get sent an email with the full 5 hours. That way, they don't miss all the fun, the games, the five classic radio shows. And I said, you know what, Lisa? You're a genius.
0: Well, that fifth hour is a lot of fun, too. And I know a lot of people don't hear it, but we have a great game. And we always have, by the fifth hour, we're a little slap happy sometimes. So we do have, although we have fun the whole time, that fifth hour is definitely not to be missed.
27: Yeah, don't miss the fifth hour. All right, we're listening to The Whistler, a broadcast from July 7th, 1948. It's called Fatal Appointment. Here is the conclusion.
1: Now, back to The Whistler.

0: Time has moved swiftly, hasn't it, Paul, since the night you met Lee Brand, the night you tried to commit suicide and Brand pulled you out of the river. Yes, that night you made a bargain. You agreed to make Brand the beneficiary of your insurance policy in return for $50,000 to get you started again. And now Brand's backing has made it possible for the Paul Elliott Enterprises to rally surprisingly, surge ahead, and all your friends are talking about it, calling you the Miracle Man. Yes, Paul, it's different now. Not that every transaction has been completely honest, but you've been successful, and so busy you have practically forgotten your deal with Brand. At the office, it's always the same, working at a fever pitch.
1: Yes?
2: Hello, darling.
1: Huh? Oh, Barbara, hello.
2: Well, you almost didn't remember me.
1: Now, that's not true. I was busy, Barbara.
2: You're always busy. If I get more than a few extra minutes with you lately, I'm lucky.
1: Not as lucky as I am.
2: What about tonight?
1: Tonight?
2: Our dinner date. You haven't forgotten that. And the weekend party at the wedding
1: place? Oh, no, I haven't forgotten. And I do want to go, Barbara, and be with you, but...
2: But you're not sure you can make either of them.
1: Oh, that's right, darling. I hope you understand.
2: I do. But I don't have to like it. Will you call me soon?
1: Very soon, Barbara. You know I will.
2: All right. Climb back in your treadmill. Sorry I interrupted.
1: Goodbye, Barbara.
2: Bye.
3: Morning, Paul.
1: Oh, good morning, Dick.
3: Hey, you look and sound a little down, old man. When are you going to take that vacation?
1: Oh, that's your idea.
3: Well, it's your health. And here's something that says we can spare you around here for a while.
1: Oh?
3: The latest audit. You've got the company in good shape, mister. Here, take a look at this report. Why, with the deals we have set, we'll be counting profits for 6 months at least. Can't miss.
1: I hope you're right.
3: Really, Paul, you've done wonders. And all of it in exactly 2 years.
1: 2 years?
3: Almost to the dot. It's July 7th.
1: You know, I thought it was still June.
3: Hey, look, Paul, there's such a thing as concentrating too hard on one thing. I still think that a vacation...
1: Yes, I'm definitely going to take some time off, Dick, and right away.
3: Say, are you feeling all right?
1: Of course. Why, what's the matter?
3: I'm asking you. First, it's no vacation, positively. Now you've practically got your bags packed.
1: Well, can't a guy change his mind?
3: I suppose, but... Paul, is there anything wrong? Anything I could help you with?
1: Why, no, there's not a thing wrong, Dick. Not a thing in the world.
0: But everything's wrong, isn't it, Paul? It's a shock to realize that your time is up, and you haven't long to live if Brand keeps his bargain with you. There just isn't anything you can do, not now anyway. You decide to keep your date with Barbara, and later that evening at the Weddington party, you wander out on the terrace and stand there looking out over the spacious grounds.
4: Beautiful out here, isn't it, Paul?
1: Yes.
4: Paul.
1: Yeah?
4: What's wrong with us?
1: Wrong? I didn't know that there was anything...
4: I'm young, healthy, and at least fairly attractive. I'm also very much in love with you.
1: Barbara, I...
4: And I think you're in love with me.
1: Of course I am, Barbara.
4: So, there it is. Isn't it customary for two people in love to do something about it?
1: Yes, but... Well, there are things, I mean, problems I have to work out
4: problems?
1: Before I can...
4: Well, darling, don't you want to tell me about them? Perhaps I could help you.
1: I can't very well. Not right now, darling.
4: Oh, I see.
1: There's nothing you could do, really. Oh, darling, I've just got to work this thing out by myself. If you'll just give me a little time to straighten things out...
4: Is it about the business, Paul?
1: Well, yes, in a way.
4: But I thought everything was going so well.

0: Won't have to. I'll be there waiting for you whenever you decide to come down.
1: All right.
0: And, Paul.
1: Yes?
0: Darling, you really have been working too hard. You're not looking well at all. Getting away from everything would be the best thing in the world for you.
2: Barbara has given you an idea, hasn't she, Paul? Yes, you do need to get away. As far away from Lee Brand as possible. But Carmel isn't far enough, is it? Shanghai, Buenos Aires, perhaps. Yes, that's much better. And it's the only thing you can do. The next morning, you hurriedly pack a suitcase. And as you're about to phone for a taxi...
3: Oh, yes?
4: Mr. Elliott?
1: That's right.
4: Bill Adams. I'm with the Atlantic Life Insurance Company. Just making a routine check on your policy.
1: My policy?
4: Uh-huh.
1: Why, is something wrong?
4: No, nothing wrong. As I said, it's just a routine check. About the change of beneficiary you made a couple of years ago when you named Mr. Brand beneficiary of the full amount of $250,000.
1: Well, what about it?
4: At the time, you stated your reason for the change was that you're indebted to Mr. Brand in a business way.
1: Well, yes, that's correct.
4: Well, we understand your business is in excellent shape now. Thought perhaps you'd want to change the beneficiary again. Some member of the family, maybe.
1: Oh. Come in, won't you, please?
4: Of course.
2: Mr. Adams gives you an idea, doesn't he, Paul? If you leave town and Bran learns he's no longer the beneficiary, that your death will mean nothing to him, you'll be a lot safer wherever you are. Things look brighter now, don't they, Paul? And you're almost hospitable as the insurance man enters your apartment.
1: Sit down, please.
4: Thanks.
1: You know, it's funny you should drop in, Mr. Adams. I've been thinking about my insurance policy.
4: Oh?
1: It would be perfectly all right if I changed beneficiary again, wouldn't it?
4: It's up to you.
1: Well, could you do it right away?
4: Well, yes, I suppose so. Have to check with my boss.
1: Your boss?
4: Yeah. You see, he happens to be the beneficiary at the moment.
1: What? You mean...
4: Yeah. Lee Brand.
2: You realize now how useless it would be to try to change the insurance policy, don't you, Paul? And you realize, too, that running away is now out of the question. From now on, Brand will have you watched every minute. You're trapped. There seems to be no escape from Brand. And your date with death. But you're not going to give up, not just yet. There's Barbara. Somehow you feel she'll be able to help you. She's in love with you. She'll do anything for you, won't she, Paul? It's early afternoon when you arrive at Carmel. Drive down the main street and park your car before a small curio shop. Quickly, as you hurry inside to ask directions to the Belmont estate, two men are standing near the door as you enter. And as the door closes behind you, one of them turns around, and you freeze in your tracks.
1: Brand!
5: I beg your pardon?
1: Brand, what are you doing here?
5: I'm sorry, young man. There must be some mistake. I'm afraid I don't know you.
1: You don't know me? Say, wait a minute, I don't understand.
5: You'll excuse me, I'm quite busy. Mr. Tompkins, hold on to these bookends for me, will you? I'll pick them up in a day or so.
6: Yes, sir, I'll do that. Will there be
5: no,
6: any...
5: No, thank you.
1: Brand, wait, I want to talk to you.
6: Was there something you wanted, young fella?
1: Yes, that man, who is he?
6: Why, that's Mr. Belmont.
1: Belmont?
6: Julius Belmont lives out there at the beach. He and his daughter just drove up from the city today.
2: It's fantastic, isn't it, Paul? Brand the gambler is Barbara's father. And even as the realization hits you, you see a way out of your bargain. Yes, Barbara is the answer. Sweet, trusting Barbara. And she's waiting for you to marry her. Marriage. That would solve everything, wouldn't it? Yes, you can use Barbara to save your life. You hurry back out into the street, find a phone booth, and call the Belmont estate.
7: Oh, Paul, this is a surprise. Oh, I hadn't expected to hear from you so soon. When are you coming?
1: Well, I'm not Barbara.
7: Oh, I see.
1: Barbara, darling, how soon can you meet me at my apartment?
7: At your apartment? Paul, what's happened?
1: Nothing at all, darling. You remember what we talked about last night, that problem I had to work out?
7: Yes.
1: Well, everything

0: Everything is settled now, darling. My problem has been solved.
1: Oh, then you mean...
0: I mean I'm asking you to marry me, Barbara, right away.
1: Oh, darling. Then you aren't going to make me wait till I'm old and gray.
0: What do you say, Barbara?
1: Oh, of course I'll marry you. Could have told you that the first day we met.
0: How soon can you pack a bag and meet me?
1: Well, why can't you come here to Carmel? I want you to meet Father. I haven't told him about you yet.
0: Oh, no, please, don't. Don't say anything to anyone. Just meet me.
1: Paul, there is something the matter. Won't you tell me?
0: Nothing's the matter, darling.
1: But then why can't you come here and...
0: Darling, will you do as I ask this one time?
1: All right, Paul. We have a few guests here. It may be some time before I can get away. But I'll come as quickly as I can.
0: Oh, good. And hurry. Hurry, will you, sweetheart?
2: Yes, your problems are over now, aren't they, Paul? And you wonder what Brand, alias Mr. Julius Belmont, will say when he discovers that you've married his daughter. It'll be too late then for him to do anything, and you'll be freed. You hurry back to town to your apartment and wait for Barbara. And then shortly before 7 that night...
0: Barbara, I thought you'd...
3: Hello, Elliot.
0: Brand.
3: Mind if I come in?
0: What? What do you want?
3: It was a bad mistake you made, Elliot, prying into my private affairs.
0: Look, Brand, I didn't mean...
3: I don't know how you found out or what, but you shouldn't have come down to Carmel, Elliot. You shouldn't have found out I was Julius Belmont.
0: Wait a minute, what are you doing?
3: Recognize this piece of paper? It's your suicide note, Elliot.
0: Brand, listen to me. I still have another day. Give me a break.
3: I can't take any more chances.
0: Well, then give me a chance to explain.
3: Sorry, kid, but I'm through gambling. It's all over.

0: Yes, Lee Brand was a happy man, and there was a spring to his step as he crossed the front terrace of his palatial summer home at Carmel. There was a smile on his face, the smile of a man who had just accomplished something worthwhile. It was over, the plan that had begun 2 years ago. Paul Elliott was lying dead in his apartment with that suicide note beside him. It would only be a formality now. Of course, there'd be an investigation, but with the note to back Brand up, it was only a matter of a few weeks until he received the insurance money. Enough so that he could leave the old life, forget himself as Brand, really begin to live as the man his daughter thought him to be, Julius Belmont, wealthy, retired businessman. In the study, Brand poured himself a drink, sat back and relaxed near the huge French windows overlooking the grounds.
1: Hello?
2: Lee, Dave.
1: I've told you never to call me here, Dave.
2: This is important, Lee. Got a tip. Somebody told the cops they saw you leave Paul Elliott's apartment. They'll be around to talk to you.
1: That's all right. I'm ready for them.
2: But when they find out you're the beneficiary of his life insurance, $250,000...
1: You're forgetting that this was suicide, Dave.
2: Yeah, I know, but... Well, I just wanted to let you know, that's all.
1: Thanks. There's nothing to worry about, Dave. Nothing at all. That suicide note was written in the deceased's own handwriting.
0: Lee Brand was sure he had nothing to worry about. All he had to do was wait, let the investigation take a natural course. But as he dropped the phone back onto the hook...
3: Dad! Oh, Dad!
1: Barbara, what's the matter?
3: He's dead. He's dead.
1: What? Well, who's dead? What are you talking about?
3: Paul. Paul Elliott. Oh, Dad, we were going to be married. He was in some sort of trouble.
1: Paul Elliott. You were going to marry Paul Elliott?
3: Yes.
1: Baby, why did you tell me? I didn't even realize that you knew.
3: He loved me, and I loved him. Dad, you got to do something about this. Find out who killed him.
1: He was murdered?
3: He never would have killed himself. I know. He just called me. We were going to be married right away. I know they wanted to make it look like suicide,
1: but... I don't understand.
3: Whoever killed him left a note. A suicide note. The police might have believed it, but I didn't. And now they'll find the murderer.
1: Barbara, what... What did you do?
3: I burned it before the police got there. I burned the suicide note.

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0: Featured in tonight's story were Wally Mayer, Herb Butterfield, and Doris Singleton. The Whistler was produced and directed by George W. Allen, with story by Phil McMurray and music by Wilbur Hatch, and was transmitted to our troops overseas by the Armed Forces Radio Service. Remember, at the same time next Wednesday, another strange tale by The Whistler. This is CBS, the Columbia Broadcasting System.
1: Man, that guy was dramatic, huh?
2: He's kind of
1: The Whistler. Anyway, that's The Whistler, July 7th, 1948. Fatal Appointment, starring Wally Mayer, as heard on CBS. But time now for This Month in Music History.
2: That's right. We're going back to 1962 with this great song.

0: The postman.
1: I guess you know this one. That's all you know. Yeah. So this is recorded by Carl Mari, together with Elvis Presley, and it was performed in what film? Oh boy, that's a lot. That's a lot of Carl.
2: More of Hollywood 360 after this short break.
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2: In our next hour, it's the Burns and Allen Show. Although the program we were going to play with Frank Sinatra as a guest star did not meet the quality standards that we have. Very high bar here for quality. So we've decided to not play that show. We're going to play a show from 1948, all about paying your income taxes. George Burns and Gracie Allen. But before that, we're going to play the game Beat the Host, right, Lisa?
1: That's right. And the subject is Prince.
2: Oh.
1: So these are all about Prince, and later on we'll be talking about Prince songs.
2: Play the game. We'll be right back.
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1: NBC News Radio, I'm Rob Martier. President Trump is preparing to attend the NATO summit in Turkey later this week. He's also speaking to several world leaders ahead of the trip. According to a Kremlin spokesperson, Trump offered to help find a solution to the Ukraine war during a nearly 90-minute phone call with Russian leader Vladimir Putin on Saturday. Ukrainian President Zelensky said he also spoke to Trump on the 4th of July, writing on a social media post, the two had a very good conversation about Ukraine's future. A star for the U.S. men's national team will play in the next match against Belgium. Apparently, it came after a call from the Oval Office. Reportedly, President Trump picked up the phone and called FIFA President Gianni Infantino to lobby on behalf of Fuller and Balogun. President Trump has called Infantino a great leader in sports and a friend. That friendship runs deep because Balogun will play following a red card during the second half of the United States victory over Bosnia and Herzegovina, which led to his one-match suspension. A white nationalist group named the Patriot Front marched in D.C. on the 4th. Scott Carr is in Washington.
2: The so-called Patriot Front was founded in the aftermath of the Unite the Right rally held in Charlottesville, Virginia in 2017. And videos show the group showing up in numbers on the streets of Washington, D.C. on the 4th. Videos show dozens of members all wearing the same clothing, blue shirts, khaki pants, and white masks covering all their faces. In online posts, many condemn the group's demonstration as promoting division on a day meant to celebrate a milestone for the Republic of the United States.
1: A manhunt is underway for suspects after eight people, including several children, were shot last night in Brooklyn's Coney Island. NYPD Commissioner Jessica Tisch says a preliminary investigation indicates a man wearing all black fired multiple rounds into the courtyard where a family was having a barbecue. The victims include four adults and four children. Rob Martier, NBC News Radio.
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1: Interior Secretary Doug Burgum is reiterating President Trump's claim that the Lincoln Memorial reflecting pool has been vandalized. Appearing on CNN's State of the Union, Burgum states there is evidence that supports their claim.
4: There was vandalism. There was box cutters. There have been seven arrests. There was people literally trying to destroy part of a monument.
1: The alleged vandalism has drawn the ire of President Trump, who was behind the estimated $16 million renovation project. The president has said some of the water in the pool will be drained to conduct repairs. A small seaplane carrying eight passengers crashed into the East River this afternoon. It happened just after 12 p.m. when the plane landed in the water and partially capsized. All those aboard the plane were rescued, and the FDNY adds there were no serious injuries. It comes less than a month after another seaplane had to be rescued from the East River after getting hit by a wave during takeoff. An event so special you'll be able to smell it a half mile away is about to happen in San Marino. Tammy Trujillo explains.
5: Two rare corpse flowers are getting ready to bloom at the Huntington in the next few weeks. One of the plants is named Adora. It last bloomed in 2024. The other is making its public debut. You can help give it a name through the Huntington Library's Instagram account. The endangered species is native to the rainforests of Indonesia and can grow more than 12 feet tall, sometimes as much as 6 inches in a day. The flowers give off a stench like rotting flesh to attract pollinators like carrion beetles and flies. Fans of the corpse flowers are keeping close watch because once they bloom, each flower only lasts 24 to 48 hours.
1: Minions and Monsters led the box office over the 4th of July weekend, but the seventh installment in the Despicable Me franchise fell short of projections. The animated family-friendly film has earned $65.5 million since Wednesday, while aiming for $80 million over the five-day period. Toy Story 5 brought in $31 million to finish second in its third weekend. Rob Martier, NBC News Radio.
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8: 10:50 a.m. Don't forget that number. 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

0: is back in business as the U.S. gets ready to take on Belgium. You could hear the fireworks there. Fireworks for the 4th of July and fireworks for the fact that we got our soccer star back, Flo Balogun. That is huge. I'll tell you about that story and a few others as well as we motor along here to kick off the week. I'm Kate Delaney. But first at the top, we always roll into the rundown here on America Tonight. Yeah, so you heard the fireworks right there at the beginning. And fireworks, to me, it's candy in the sky, and I love to see them. Whether you're far away, as one of the Minnesota Two, Daniel Kinzerski, and I were talking just before we cracked open the mic, if you could see them from afar and they're beautiful and you don't have to be stuck in all kinds of crazy traffic, it's wonderful. And so that was kind of my vantage point. But imagine if you were in this Delta flight and you felt a big bang. And apparently what happened is there was a flight that was hit by a firework while landing in Chicago. It was descending on Midway Airport when, like I said, they felt this big bang, and it was a firework that had hit the plane, Delta Flight 1076, which told the controllers, we're just hoping it was just a mortar that went off underneath, but we definitely felt it, and there were multiple reports of similar things happening. And they just instructed the crew to head to the gate, and they inspected the plane for damage. And subsequently, you had Southwest Airlines that had a flight that descended into Midway. And they said, the controller, welcome to the war zone. And the Southwest flight pilot replied back, that's reassuring. So after that, the Federal Aviation Administration is investigating what happened there because of the fireworks that were so close to planes and apparently hit this one plane at 8:30 in the evening on July 4th. That was somebody having a good time, maybe not realizing how close they were coming to hitting a plane. And then there was the fire that broke out on the Brooklyn Bridge during New York's fireworks show. And it's pretty scary if you look at the video. I thought when I first saw it, oh, man, I hope that bridge doesn't go down. I mean, because it was right there at a perfect point where that could have happened in the middle. And it happened during these fireworks shows that were going on, spreading the flames and setting off a plume of smoke before a lot of these scrambling firefighters extinguished that fire. Thank goodness no injuries reported. That was good. But two fire engines were used to put it out. And they were dousing those flames of that fire right before 10 o'clock on the bridge, which had been closed to traffic during the show. And they're not sure what happened. I mean, they kept the crowds at a distance, so there wasn't anything to do with that. And in fact, the show, the big fireworks show, was moved up early because of the threat of severe weather that canceled and delayed other celebrations along the East Coast that included Washington, where the storm prompted an evacuation of crowdgoers on the National Mall. In fact, it delayed the president, who had a big speech plan for number 250. He pulled it off anyway and said if there was one person there and it was 4 a.m, he was going to stay and do it. Here's part of what he said.
1: I want to just thank you, and I feel so badly about some people. They left and they couldn't get back. But you're very special people, and we have a very special country. Thank you very much. Tonight we come together for one of the most joyous and glorious milestones of all time, and you know what that is, 250, the 250th anniversary. And I do have to say this. One of my very brilliant people backstage said, don't worry about it, sir. We can do it maybe next week. I said, it doesn't work next week. This is the big day. We want July 4th. We're not looking for July something else. Because this is the 250th anniversary of the Declaration of Independence. Nothing like it. For 2.5 centuries, our American Republic has stood as the crowning achievement of human history. This country is the home of freedom. This is the land of liberty. And this is a flag that's the banner of the most extraordinary, most exceptional, most incredible nation ever to exist on the face of the earth. And we're doing better now than we've ever done before.
0: Yep, there you go. I love that. There was the crowd. They were hardy, like he said. They stuck around for that. So a lot of celebrating for 250. And it was interesting, the conversation as part of the Sunday Swirl, because there's a lot of stargazing that goes on in the summertime, right? You look up. I couldn't even see the moon where I was because it was so cloudy. But you had the NASA administrator, Jared Isaacman, who knows what it's like to go into space, who was talking on Meet the Press as to why exploration is so important, and so is NASA.
2: The best way to describe it, like, we are understanding our progress on what I think is the greatest adventure in human history is literally just dipping your toe in the grandest ocean of all. I mean, just an appreciation. I mean, we are lucky. We are lucky that we have been gifted a moon that's 4.5 days away as a proving ground to continue to venture out. And we've just begun it all. I mean, all that we stand to learn from a scientific perspective, economic potential. I'll tell you, there will be a lunar economy someday. We'll be mining asteroids at some point. So it's not just scientific. There's economic. There is a massive inspirational component to it. I mean, we talk about the world pausing and watching those Artemis II astronauts, right? But how many children were watching, your children, grandchildren that were watching that now want to grow up and contribute to this great endeavor as engineers and scientists and astronauts? I mean, certainly a price worth paying, but it is only truly just the beginning. We barely understand our solar, you know, what's in our solar system, let alone all the other stars in the Milky Way galaxy or all the other galaxies out there.
0: I love that. And of course, he's right about that. It does inspire kids. And the president is so backing Artemis. He loves that whole project. All right. Speaking of the president again, he called the head of FIFA, Gianni Infantino, and asked him to review the red card suspension of U.S. soccer star Florian Balogun. And Balogun's going to be eligible to play. Yes. Go USA in the USMNT's World Cup round of 16 match against Belgium on Monday. It kicks off, let's say, at 8 o'clock. He got a controversial one-game red card suspension, if you don't know the story, but it was put on hold by FIFA. FIFA said on Sunday, huge breaking news, that the implementation of the match suspension is suspended for a probationary period of 1 year. That call took place last week. Balogun was given the red card in the second half of the U.S. match against Bosnia Herzegovina on July 1st after clashing with an opposing player's foot. The penalty led to Balogun being ejected from the game. It was shocking and automatically landed him a one-game suspension. At the time that the call was made by the referee, it wasn't final and was not able to be, it was final and was not able to be overturned or appealed. So that was it. But the football governing body added Sunday that if Balogun commits another infringement or anything of a similar nature and gravity during the probationary period, the suspension would be revoked and the sanction enforced without prejudice to any additional sanction imposed for the new infringement. Yeah, yeah, yeah. So what that means is he's on the field. He's on the field for the game. He's, of course, it is a loaded U.S. team. I believe that's the big difference. This is why Mauricio Pochettino was hired the coach to get this team past the round of 16. Will he do it? Will the U.S. be successful? We're going to be talking about that a whole lot. I can't wait for Monday night. Until then, what's on tap is what we got rolling coming up on The Flip.
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0: All right, we call this What's on Tap, things that are on our minds, things that are coming up this week. One of you know, and it's one that I just mentioned, the fact that the U.S. men's soccer team, the saga there continues. You know, they believe when you get to the final of this, speaking of what's on tap in a couple of weeks from now, as we're now to the round of 16, getting to that final game, the projection is that 58 million people or so are going to watch that final game. And as I've said all along, it's been such an incredible showcase for the United States because so many people have come here to watch their teams play and are watching their teams catapulting us into, you know, next week, for example, Belgium and the U.S. That's going to be held on Monday. 8 o'clock, as I mentioned, is the kick on that one, and it's at Lumen Stadium in Seattle. So there's plenty of people that are there in Seattle that aren't Americans that have made their way to, you know, to Seattle. And it's that's the way this has gone. And that is big for 11 different cities in the United States who are hosting these games. So, for example, you've got Portugal and Spain also on Monday, and that's at AT&T Stadium in Dallas. You've got Argentina and Egypt. That's in Atlanta. That's on July 7th. You have also on July 7th, Switzerland and Colombia, and that one's in Canada. So Canada and Mexico have some of the matches, but boy, the U.S. is really, really honestly on display here. It's been something amazing to see. All right, crystal clear waters is what the hope is coming up this week, next week, or the week after. President Trump shared a lot of posts on his Truth Social accounts on Sunday explaining that refurbishments at the reflecting pool on the National Mall are nearing completion and its waters are crystal clear. He referenced some things about what's happening and what's going on and the latest there. And so this is a very big week for the reflecting pool, that's for sure. And here's what Doug Burgum, the U.S. Interior Secretary, said about what happened and what moving forward it's going to be like.
1: When we look in context, President Trump set out to make D.C. safe and beautiful. He'd done that. The reflecting pool was part of the original design of the Lincoln Memorial. It's part of that memorial. It is part of one of the monuments that is important to us as a country. It was leaking 45,000 gallons a day. It's been attempted to be fixed in the past, widely reported by the New York Times, Washington Post, and others that this pool was closed for 2 years between 2010 and 2012. $34 million was spent. It's a challenging thing. This has got 2.5 miles of expansion joints. It is 8-acre pond. It has been a challenge, but now with the industrial liner, it's not paint. With the industrial liner that's gone in, the reflecting pool is not leaking. New technology that hasn't existed before, nanobubblers taking care of the algae. The water is now clear. The reason why the fences were up the last week was to get ready for the world's largest fireworks show. On either side of the reflecting pool is where the fireworks are stationed. And so this is and anybody that's been there, some of the greatest photographs ever taken in recent weeks of both the Lincoln Memorial and the Washington Memorial, reflecting our history, our incredible history of those two presidents, one that helped found the country and the other that helped save the Union back and forth. So the reflecting pool has been a big success, and we've got a very, you know, the 340 million people in this country that are celebrating 250. We did have a few vandals, but all that's going to be repairable, and that'll all be fixed in the coming weeks as we go forward.
0: And that's the great news there, that's for sure, because it was sad to see. It was, like, clear, and then all of a sudden it wasn't. And then they do have video of people cutting. So, they, you know, it's actually there. There's no doubt about that, and that's ridiculous that happened in the first place. But now it's getting solved, and we're going to see what it looks like in the upcoming weeks and certainly later this week. Meanwhile, this is a big one coming up. Tyler Robinson, the man accused of killing Charlie Kirk starts a five-day preliminary hearing Monday in Utah. Kirk's widow, Erica, and Kirk's parents are expected to be present in the Utah court, where prosecutors are going to seek the death penalty for the man who's charged with killing the conservative activist. That hearing is going to be live stream. I think a lot of people are going to be watching it. The focus is going to be on whether there's enough evidence for a trial, which that's a slam dunk to me. And if the death penalty is warranted, that's the other part of it. And so capital punishment in Utah, so you know, is either by lethal injection or a firing squad. Prosecutors are going to argue in Robinson's case that Kirk's shooting endangered others in attendance. Boy, you remember what happened there. It's terrible. And people did scatter. There were so many kids that were there, young kids that were there. So prosecutors supposedly are going to offer DNA evidence linking Robinson to the suspected murder weapon, testimony from investigators, what you would normally maybe expect, autopsy findings, witnesses' statements, video of Kirk's killing. And they're not really required to present all the evidence, and they can use second hand information. But after the hearing concludes, the state district judge has to determine if the case should proceed. Here's the other part about this. Reporters and the public are going to be allowed to attend the hearing. And remember, the prosecution has to only demonstrate that there are reasonable grounds to believe Robinson killed Kirk. The standard is lower than for a trial, and it's already been reported DNA consistent with Robinson's was found on the trigger of the rifle used to kill Kirk, the fired cartridge casing, two unfired cartridges and a towel used to wrap the rifle. But this will be a big one that people are absolutely paying attention to and weighing in on as to what they believe should happen in this case. It was just terrible taking my mind back to the day. Like I said, there were so many kids there. There were so many people on that campus. And to see what happened afterwards was just absolutely awful, just despicable, terrible. There aren't great words to describe it, really. There's just not. You can bet what's on tap for a lot of people, because little secrets are starting to emerge on Taylor Swift and Travis Kelce's wedding. Things that they did for the people that were there, asking for no presents, and Adam Sandler being the official who married them, and just the guest list. All of that will be dripped out throughout the week. That's definitely on tap. Some of it has already started to happen as to what was the favor that was given and all the little details. And then a big one about the wonderful thing that, you know, wherever you fall on celebrity gossip and all the whatever, you got to tip your cap to both of them. They donated so much money to charities ahead of time to kind of mark their wedding. What a wonderful thing for all these people in need, millions and millions of dollars. I know I may have mentioned that on a previous show, but more of that, the specifics of where it's going, some of that also is starting to come out. They're not planting it. People are talking about it because they're excited that they were the recipients of some much-needed money for whatever the charity is. A couple of them in Nashville, and some of them that are national or more localized, you know, that whole kind of thing. The other big news from the world of sports is always the fact that the All-Star Game is coming up in a couple of weeks. And the rosters were unveiled, and there's always fans who think that their players got robbed. So you can bet sports call-in shows across the country are hearing about who should have been there and how come they didn't have more players, or was it fair who's there? You know, for example, you have four Dodgers that are on the All-Star team, and you have four Rays that are on the All-Star team. But there are, of course, teams that are crushing it so far this season, and that makes sense. You know, part of this is the fan vote, so how the fans vote plays into all of this. And it is always interesting to watch, I think, the All-Star Game, which I believe is the 14th, because to me, it's just, it's Tuesday the 14th at Citizens Bank Park in Philly, And it's just a tradition. It's a tradition that, of all the things that go by the boards, has stayed. And it's kind of a mini celebration of all the good things about baseball. So good on Major League Baseball for continuing to do what they can to pump up the Midsummer Classic. All right, coming up next, your thoughts on all kinds of things as we hit the mailbag, plus a pre-market bell as we roll into a brand new week here on America Tonight.
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1: Oh, you have mail, mistress.
0: Let's dig in the mailbag.
2: All right, thanks to all of you. Boy, a lot on your mind, and even through the holiday weekend, you might have had some extra time between the fireworks, I'm not sure, grilling out there. Dougie writes us from WGSO 990 AM. That would be in New Orleans. Kate, it's a miracle. And once again, you got to thank Donald Trump for this because he did make the call to Infantino about having a review of Valerian Balogun's red card, which it should have been reversed. I know you talked about that on the air. It was ridiculous. It was accidental contact, and great if there was some kind of a yellow card, but it shouldn't have been a red card. You could tell even the players on the field, including the opposing players, thought the very same thing. But the good news is that he's going to play on Tuesday. How much of a difference do you think he'll make? I think he makes a big difference. I mean, listen, the team, the difference of this U.S. team to me is it's not six or seven players that are, wow, they're just great, and the other players are pretty good or they're okay compared to the competition. This U.S. team has a lot of star power, but having the star power work together is the key thing. So Christian Pulisic, he needs to be big in this. He needs to score. He needs to move the ball around. He needs to defend. And he has. He did in that first game. And then, of course, he was injured and left at the halfway point. So it wasn't he wasn't huge in the last game against Bosnia-Herzegovina. But he has to feature big in the in this game against Belgium. And I definitely think that Balogun is huge to have Balogun back in the lineup is big because he was all over the pitch in that other game and scored one of the goals before he was booted with the red card. And if he plays with that fire the way he did in that game and has in some of the others, he's necessary. So it is very big for the U.S. to have that piece of the puzzle. All right, let's move on to this one from Casey, listening to us in Greenwich, Connecticut on WGCH 1490 AM. Hey, Kate, my daughters can't stop talking about Taylor Swift and Travis Kelce and their wedding and shutting down Madison Square Garden, yada, yada, and everything else that happened with that. But what I am really interested in is what do you think? Because, of course, this is on the list of my son's items that he wants to have happen over the summer is the Spider-Man movie. So the next one that's coming up, they're starting to advertise it more. Do you think, having not seen it, unless you have access to an early copy, do you think this next Tom Holland Spider-Man iteration is going to be a good one? You want me to ask? Look at my crystal ball. You even said it. You even set me up for it. You haven't seen it. You know what? I like the Marvel stuff. I do. And it's very rare that I would come out of the theater and say, oh, that was terrible. I didn't like it. So I'm a softie with Marvel, but I love Spider-Man. I used to read that comic when I was a kid. And Spider-Man, you know, the whole thing. I think it'll be good. I like Tom Holland. I wasn't sure at first because, you know, all the different people that have portrayed Spider-Man. But I like him, and he's been in seven movies. I didn't realize that. He started in 2016 was his first Spider-Man movie. So once again, you know, it's the familiar good versus evil kind of thing with what they can do now with special effects. And it looks to me Sam Raimi was the one who directed that one in 2002. And I think now where they are and what it looks like to be to me, I'm going to say, I think it's going to be a hit, but I think that's because people want to go and see the Marvel like your son. I mean, it's on the list and we want to hear about Peter Parker, the world forgot him, right? Now he's back. So, I'm going to say it's going to do well at the theater and you know, what the big to-do is. What, in other words, what thing is going to happen in this movie that I'm not aware of, because there's always some twist. What thing am I going to see in this movie that's going to wow me? That's what I'm looking for. I'm looking for whatever the wow is. And because I've seen the trailer and everything, and we'll talk about that even this upcoming week, that's what I'm looking for. What's the thing that's going to make me say, oh, yeah, this was, I get it. This was worth the wait, right? This was worth waiting to see what Spider-Man Brand New Day is all about. So, you know, and that's the whole thing. He's back and he's like disappeared and whatever. So we'll see. How do you like that for an answer? I'll give you a full on review because I will see it early. I definitely will see it early. All right, let's move on to another one. This one is from Christopher, and Christopher is listening to us in Chippewa Falls, Wisconsin, WOGO, AM 680, 103.1 FM. Kate, what do you think overall of the World Cup? I care mostly about the U.S., but I have to say, like, Argentina almost lost Cabo Verde. That was incredible how close they came to beating Argentina. I think that Lionel Messi looked absolutely stunned. And I really believe there's a couple of other teams that also nearly shocked teams that are the usual suspects, even England and the DR Congo. They beat them by a goal, but that was another one that was surprising. And Paraguay had gotten so far, and you have to give them credit, I think. It's been exciting to watch this as somebody who doesn't know much about the World Cup, don't you think? I do think. I think there were a lot of teams that that were eliminated in the round of 32 that might have been, were not expected to get as far as they did, like even Bosnia-Herzegovina, too, same thing. And the fact that the U.S. did beat them, but they made it challenging, especially in the first half of that game. And Cabo Verde, as you said, is the great story. I mean, that goaltender was a bus driver, and they almost won. I mean, they were so close to beating Argentina. That would have been the biggest story of the period of the whole thing. And now we're getting into this next round, this round of 16, and so we'll see what stories come out of this. But we're going to have the same thing. So there's going to be some surprise, I believe. I think we're going to see some surprise. I would love the surprise were the United States winning the whole thing. I would love it. And who's to say that can't happen? Certainly it can. Even you have some pretty cynical, well-known soccer announcers who are saying they're not betting against the United States 100%.

0: because we have so many people in this country that are watching soccer from parts of the world that are ancient, it's wild to think what a baby our country is. So when we have these struggles or this infighting or this polarization, I don't know, I think it gives you a new perspective as to remember that this is still a country compared to so many others that is rather young but very powerful and really reeks of the thing that so many people want, and that's freedom. Oh, isn't that true? We live in the greatest country in the face of the earth, and so many people take it for granted, despite whatever else is going on. Politics are always going to come and go. There's always going to be arguing over that. There's always going to be ups and downs of economies, all of that. But the main thing is, you're right, to remember is think of some of the places where you could be. Don't even compare. Don't compare and despair. I mean, just think of what the country offers, exactly, that, you know, one person has the freedom to do one thing, one person has the freedom to do another thing, and you can live right next door to each other. It's just all about getting along, right? You can have a difference of opinion, but somehow meet in the middle with cooler heads that prevail. Compromise, right? Or at least listening to people, whatever it is. But it's politics and all of that is now like sports. It's my team, your team, our team. You get it. You know exactly what I'm talking about. All right, let's see. We got to skedaddle from the mailbag. It's been so fun. We'll pick that up on our next show. You can always send me your thoughts, kate@katedelaneyradio.com. Let's go to the pre-market bell. Yes, another week where we had the full-on market. You know, we came off a really good week, if you think about it. The market did finish pretty strong on a short holiday week. But so what we have now is the Dow future down just slightly, 0.01%. S&P future up 0.27%. NASDAQ futures up 0.83%. I love telling you what oil is a barrel. Right now, $68.58. Right, $68. Can you believe it? I mean, how many times was I here saying 100 a barrel, 100 plus? It makes me so happy to get to say that. All right, also happy is that I get to talk some sports with you. We're going to go into the man cave. I'm Kate Delaney here on America Tonight. Don't go away. We're going to talk about World Cup fans spending up to $150,000. What? To see matches on the flip.
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0: Thank you, Andy. We are in the man cave. I wrote a book called Invade the Man Cave, and it's about sports of all sorts, because I didn't see anything out there like that. You know, there's great books, and there is an encyclopedia that ESPN puts out that's really good, but it's all stat-heavy, some stories, but it's not where you've got, okay, this is Major League Baseball, this is the NBA, this is the NFL, this is soccer, a.k.a. football, whatever it is. So having said that, if we are in the man cave, which we are, the thing that we would be talking about, and we are talking about, is World Cup. It's crazy. I want to say this. It has been wild to watch World Cup. And I've never seen my husband so enthralled in a sport that he's not involved in at all and never talked about. But he is loving it. He's in it. He's watching it. He's watching it, you know, all as many as he can watch. And he's giving me the details on what he's seen when I'm not there to see it. So he's not spending the money, though, people are spending. You know, there's people that have spent a couple of thousand dollars to up to $150,000 to go to the World Cup. Can you imagine? I mean, obviously, you have the money to spend the $150,000, I hope. It's not somebody that's, like, mortgaging their house. But what people are doing and crisscrossing all over the place, and especially people coming, and even in the United States, but people coming from other countries, like visiting, like England wins and they move on, right? And England, people coming from the UK, they're traveling across the US, going from place to place. They book their flights, and then they're spending about $2,000 in airfare. They're spending over a couple thousand a ticket, and then rental cars and hotels and all of that. But they're saying it's like a once-in-a-lifetime trip. So if you were following England, you know, Orlando, Daytona Beach, Dallas, New Orleans, Graceland, in Memphis, things they could see. Niagara Falls before England's match against Ghana in Boston. There was a great story I read about this guy and his son, and that's what they did. They snuck in these things that I'm mentioning as they moved along with what was happening with England and how far they were going. And so that's why it adds up, because maybe they have a pool of money that they're taking and then their team is going further and they have to make these itineraries up on the fly a little bit as they're moving along. So it's just kind of wild to, it's kind of wild to see what people are doing. All right, let's dive into the World Cup and the big news with Team USA. I can hear people chanting right now.
1: USA!
0: USA! Yeah, because there's big news, right? I mean, the big news is the news that I've already said. The men got a boost as Flo Balogun's red card suspension was overturned by FIFA, so that means he can play in this match against Belgium on Monday. And that's a very, very big deal. So they do have the right to reserve or fully or partially suspend disciplinary action. And it's happened in the past. So like Cristiano Ronaldo, somebody was asking me this, he could start the World Cup after picking up a red card against Ireland. That happened once before, where he would have missed the opening match of the World Cup for Portugal, so they suspended that red card, which allowed him to play for his national team, actually, without missing any games. So it's not unprecedented, but it's just unusual. Let's put it that way. But there's some World Cup to talk about, some matchups on Sunday and over the 4th of July holiday. I'm going to start with the Sunday matchups. England beat Mexico 3-2. In the round of 16. That was fun to watch. I watched part of that, and that was good because it was played in Mexico, so there was a real, England normally would have been the favorite, but there was a real home field advantage for Mexico, but it didn't pay off in the end. England got the better of them. And then Norway, you had Erling Haaland, who had a couple of goals, so now he's got 7. He's tied with Lionel Messi from Argentina and also Kylian Mbappe from France. They all three have 7 goals. So his two goals, Norway beating Brazil, that was at MetLife. That was a thriller because Brazil, how many times have they won the World Cup? So that's a very, very big win for Norway. And then on 4th of July, so we go back one day for you, and we look at the 4th of July. I was watching some of that, too. I was at my brother's house, actually. We were watching some of that. And France beat Paraguay, but barely. So they did that, and it was on a penalty kick, 1-0. That was at Lincoln Financial in Philadelphia. It was sweltering there because of all the heat that's been going on in the Northeast. And then Morocco shut down Canada, not even close. And that was NRG Stadium, 3-0. 3-0 was that. So the world moves on to what is next, and that next is what's scheduled for today. And there's also Portugal and Spain, and that's the earlier matchup. That's in Dallas. That kicks at 3 o'clock Eastern. The United States and Belgium, 8 o'clock at Lumen Field in Seattle. So you can bet a lot of people are going to be watching that, that's for sure. All right, one of the things that we talk about on this show, we're going to talk about baseball in a second, but one of the things we talk about on this show is NIL, right? Name and likeness, and how that's leveled the playing field for so many people, because now these athletes who are struggling could make some money on their name and likeness, because the argument was how much money the colleges were making on them. And Charlie Baker, who's the NCAA president, was on one of the Sunday shows on this holiday weekend, this past holiday weekend, and he talked about this really important and interesting bipartisan NIL bill that's being discussed and where that could go in the future because there are no guardrails. And here's what he said.
1: If you were to say to me, you know, is the eligibility system that we currently have working? I mean, if everybody would comply with it and stay out of the courts, maybe, but they don't. There is no agent regulation, which is a huge problem. You talk to any student athlete about that and any school about it, they'll tell you that. This provides some regulatory structure around agents. It also deals with all the state preemption issues. What we're really trying to achieve is some sort of national framework so that you can have national championships and national competitions in which, for all intents and purposes, everybody's playing by the same set of rules. Now, I understand some of the concerns that the Big Ten and the SEC in particular have raised with the bill. We have some concerns with the bill, too. But to simply walk away from something that deals with a number of the most significant challenges that face college sports at that point in time, in my view, would be a mistake.
0: Yeah, so Congress is considering the SCORE Act, which the idea there is to establish a national framework for NIL rights for student athletes and addressing the crazy landscape of, like he said, state laws and give some clarity and protections for some of these athletes because there isn't anything there right now. I think it's a good idea, absolutely. All right, and I like NIL, but it is all over the map. All right, so let's turn to baseball. Major League Baseball. Cracking a bat. I know. People are probably tired of me saying that. It was a great day to watch some great baseball games. So if we look at some of the scores across the board, for example, the Twins, if you're a Twin fan, beating the Yankees in Yankee Stadium, 6-1 the final there. I watched a little bit of this. Joe Ryan scattered 3 hits in 7 scoreless innings. That was a big reason. And so this is very, very big for the Twins to win a series at Yankee Stadium for the first time since 2014 with that 6-1 win. Yay, yay, and yay. By the way, Byron Buxton left the game after re-aggravating a previous hip injury as he was caught stealing second in the first inning, so keep an eye on that. But of all the games and all the series, when you have to go that far back and say, wow, they took this series, that's, you know, tells you something. Diamondback fans, sorry, Brewers got the best of the Diamondbacks. 3-2, the final score at the tail end of that game. The Dodgers were beaten by the Padres, 5-2, the final in that game. I know we have a lot of Padre fans listening. Manny Machado hit a 3-run homer. Jackson Merrill and Fernando Jr. I could barely get that out of my mouth. Also were part of the brigade, adding RBI singles, making a big difference in that game. 5-2, like I said, the final there. Thanks so much to all of you for listening to this hour of the show. And Daniel Kinczerski for his excellent work on the technicals. Fireworks, fireworks, fireworks. Some of them still may linger. Oh, I love the sound of fireworks. Make it count, everybody.
2: Papa, why can't we telegraph while riding a horse?
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7: NBC News Radio, I'm Rob Martier. President Trump is preparing to attend the NATO summit in Turkey later this week. He's also speaking to several world leaders ahead of the trip. According to a Kremlin spokesperson, Trump offered to help find a solution to the Ukraine war during a nearly 90-minute phone call with Russian leader Vladimir Putin on Saturday. Ukrainian President Zelensky said he also spoke to Trump on the 4th of July, writing on a social media post, the two had a very good conversation about Ukraine's future. A star for the U.S. men's national team will play in the next match against Belgium. Apparently, it came after a call from the Oval Office. Reportedly, President Trump picked up the phone and called FIFA President Gianni Infantino to lobby on behalf of Falerin Balogun. President Trump has called Infantino a great leader in sports and a friend. That friendship runs deep because Balogun will play following a red card during the second half of the United States' victory over Bosnia and Herzegovina, which led to his one-match suspension. A white nationalist group named the Patriot Front marched in D.C. on the 4th. Scott Carr is in Washington.
8: The so-called Patriot Front was founded in the aftermath of the Unite the Right rally held in Charlottesville, Virginia in 2017. And videos show the group showing up in numbers on the streets of Washington, D.C. on the 4th. Videos show dozens of members all wearing the same clothing, blue shirts, khaki pants, and white masks covering all their faces. In online posts, many condemn the group's demonstration as promoting division on a day meant to celebrate a milestone for the Republic of the United States.
7: A manhunt is underway for suspects after 8 people, including several children, were shot last night in Brooklyn's Coney Island. NYPD Commissioner Jessica Tisch says a preliminary investigation indicates a man wearing all black fired multiple rounds into the courtyard where a family was having a barbecue. The victims include 4 adults and 4 children. Rob Martier, NBC News Radio.
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7: Interior Secretary Doug Burgum is reiterating President Trump's claim that the Lincoln Memorial reflecting pool has been vandalized. Appearing on CNN's State of the Union, Burgum states there is evidence that supports their claim.
10: There was vandalism. There was box cutters. There have been 7 arrests. There was people literally trying to destroy part of a monument.
7: The alleged vandalism has drawn the ire of President Trump, who was behind the estimated $16 million renovation project. The president has said some of the water in the pool will be drained to conduct repairs. A small seaplane carrying 8 passengers crashed into the East River this afternoon. It happened just after 12 p.m. when the plane landed in the water and partially capsized.
11: All those aboard the plane were rescued, and the FDNY adds there were no serious injuries. It comes less than a month after another seaplane had to be rescued from the East River after getting hit by a wave during takeoff. An event so special, you'll be able to smell it a half mile away, is about to happen in San Marino. Tammy Trujillo explains.
12: Two rare corpse flowers are getting ready to bloom at the Huntington in the next few weeks. One of the plants is named Adora. It last bloomed in 2024. The other is making its public debut. You can help give it a name through the Huntington Library's Instagram account. The endangered species is native to the rainforests of Indonesia and can grow more than 12 feet tall, sometimes as much as 6 inches in a day. The flowers give off a stench like rotting flesh to attract pollinators like carrion beetles and flies. Fans of the corpse flowers are keeping close watch because once they bloom, each flower only lasts 24 to 48 hours.
11: Minions and Monsters led the box office over the 4th of July weekend, but the seventh installment in the Despicable Me franchise fell short of projections. The animated family-friendly film has earned $65.5 million since Wednesday, while aiming for $80 million over the five-day period. Toy Story 5 brought in $31 million to finish second in its third weekend. Rob Martier, NBC News Radio.
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0: A U.S. superstar in World Cup action is back in business after his red card decision is reversed. A lot of conversation about Taylor Swift and Travis Kelce, but hey, the wedding's over. I'm Kate Delaney. First at the top, we roll into the rundown here on America Tonight. Yeah, so part of the story is, are you hearing fireworks in your neighborhood? Because there's so many. Maybe not. Whoa, that sounds like a great finale, doesn't it? I wish I was watching that right now. Ooh! You know, you hear those errant fireworks, those mortar shells and stuff, mortar shells that are going off. A Delta Airlines pilot reported that their plane was potentially hit by a firework during their descent into Midway Airport in Chicago on July 4th. It happened about 8:30 in the night. The crew of Flight 1076 radioed the control tower as they were approaching, said, "We just had a firework hit our plane. We're hoping it was just a mortar that went off underneath, but definitely felt a big bang." And there was multiple reports of fireworks near the airport. So the Chicago PD, they were trying to track that down. Minor paint damage afterwards is what they found. The Federal Aviation Administration said that they are going to investigate the incident, but it's all deferred to local authorities, if you will, and to Delta to dive deeper into that. But apparently something happened because they wouldn't have that paint come off the way that it did. The other thing is that the Brooklyn Bridge was hit with fireworks. So the fireworks display got the Brooklyn Bridge, and you had two fire engine companies that had to put that out because nobody was on the bridge. It was blocked off for the super big 4th of July fireworks that they have in New York. And if you look at any video of it, it is scary. I thought, boy, they got to get that sucker out fast. And they did. I mean, kudos to them because they had to scramble to make that happen. But the fires definitely ignited on that bridge during the 4th of July fireworks. You know, it's weird. I always wondered that when that went over. Nothing ever seems to happen, thank goodness. And then, boof, here it happens, you know, right there. Crazy. So the other big story is, this story is a big one that happened over the holiday weekend. FIFA stunned the soccer world by allowing the U.S.'s Valerian Balogun to play on Monday in the game against Belgium. And there's a lot of conversation about the president's role in that. He made a call to the head of FIFA about the red card last week, the FIFA president, Gianni Infantino, after Balogun's red card, which was controversial. There's no doubt about it. And then the governing body announces that they're using a rule to suspend Balogun's automatic one-match ban for 1 year, allowing the striker for the U.S. to play in that round of 16. I think that was a surprise to a lot of people. This happened in the 2-0 victory over Bosnia-Herzegovina. And this is a shock for a lot of people. But, you know, because there was no mechanism that we knew of for this striker to have his suspended card, the red card, erased. But sure enough, how about that? There's an Article 27 of the Code of FIFA, which allows the judicial body to fully or partially suspend the implementation of an on-pitch, which it was, disciplinary measure under a probationary period. So that's the rule that was used. So how about that? The president on Sunday went on Truth Social, his social media platform, and said thank you to FIFA for doing what was right and reversing a great injustice, President Donald J. Trump. It wasn't injustice. It was a controversial call, and even you could tell the other players from Bosnia-Herzegovina were giving them, you know, tapping them on the back and stuff. So I think this was something that should have happened, but trust me, it is controversial for a lot of people that do not think it should have happened. Speaking of the president, even though it was raining and a mess and so many people had to leave, had to evacuate the area where he was speaking in D.C., he did get the speech off in the end.
1: I want to just thank you, and I feel so badly about some people. They left and they couldn't get back. But you're very special people, and we have a very special country. Thank you very much. Tonight we come together for one of the most joyous and glorious milestones of all time, and you know what that is, 250, the 250th anniversary. And I do have to say this. One of my very brilliant people backstage said, "Don't worry about it, sir. We can do it maybe next week." I said, "It doesn't work next week. This is the big day. We want July 4th. We're not looking for July something else. Because this is the 250th anniversary of the Declaration of Independence. Nothing like it. For 2.5 centuries, our American Republic has stood as the crowning achievement of human history. This country is the home of freedom. This is the land of liberty. And this is a flag that's the banner of the most extraordinary, most exceptional, most incredible nation ever to exist on the face of the earth. And we're doing better now than we've ever done before."
0: Yeah, there you go. It was he really rallied the crowd that was able to stick around and get back in, that's for sure. We move to something that is talked about a lot, and it's what we see in the sky when we look up. NASA Administrator Jared Isaacman, a billionaire entrepreneur, pilot, commercial astronaut, and the 15th NASA Administrator, was part of the Sunday Swirl, the political talking heads on the shows. He was on Meet the Press. And here's what he said about why space exploration is so important.
2: The best way to describe it, like, we are understanding our progress on what I think is the greatest adventure in human history is literally just dipping your toe in the grandest ocean of all. I mean, just an appreciation. I mean, we are lucky. We are lucky that we have been gifted a moon that's 4.5 days away as a proving ground to continue to venture out. And we've just begun it all. I mean, all that we stand to learn from a scientific perspective, economic potential. I'll tell you, there will be a lunar economy someday. We'll be mining asteroids at some point. So it's not just scientific. There's economic. There is a massive inspirational component to it. I mean, we talk about the world pausing and watching those Artemis II astronauts, right? But how many children were watching, your children, grandchildren that were watching that now want to grow up and contribute to this great endeavor as engineers and scientists and astronauts? I mean, certainly a price worth paying, but it is only truly just the beginning. We barely understand our solar, you know, what's in our solar system, let alone all the other stars in the Milky Way galaxy or all the other galaxies out there.
0: So true. The McDonald Observatory, which is in West Texas, I had the pleasure of accidentally finding that when I was on a trip, and I was able to get in and see, wow, the amazing telescopes they have there. I would recommend it to anybody, and it blew my mind to look up into the sky and see some of the things that that he's talking about, but we see in our solar system. So I thought that was interesting. And the president, of course, is backing all the Artemis stuff, thinks it's good, sees the value in it. So there you go. The June 24th earthquakes in Venezuela now have caused over 3,300 deaths, more than 16,000 injuries. Still, so many people helping across the world. Boy, you see the pain look on the faces. Such an awful, awful thing. We'll be talking more about that this week. All right, hang with us. We got more coming your way. Speaking of entrepreneurs, this guy made a fortune in pizza. Anthony Mangiello, next.
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0: got the big cheese with us today, Anthony Mangello, who is so fascinating. His story, seriously, is one that now you can see on Netflix in the movie Stolen Dough, and his journey to what happened and just his life is fascinating to me for sure. So we're happy to have him here on America Tonight with me, Kate Delaney. Anthony, thanks so much for coming on with us and hanging out.
1: Well, thanks for having me, Kate. I'm happy to be here.
0: So let's talk about Stolen Dough. You're a young guy. You invent stuffed crust pizza, and then the patent is stolen by Pizza Hut. Take us through that.
1: Yeah. The movie Stolen Dough, by the way, is on Amazon Prime.
0: Amazon Prime. Okay, there
1: yes.
0: you go.
1: So I'm 18 years old. And you know what? The question I get asked a lot these days is about back then. And it's about, how did you create stuffed crust pizza? And the joke is, hey, I'm glad you asked me. What happens is, I was dating a girl in Brooklyn, and her mother asked me, because I was working for a cheese guy, a distributor in Brooklyn, in Bensonhurst. And she says, can you make pizza? And I said, sure, I'll make a pizza. She says, I'll make the sauce, her mom says. I said, okay, great. You know, growing up Italian in Brooklyn, sure, I'll make a pizza. Now, I've been to many pizzerias and watched many pizza old guys, you know, behind the counter making a pizza. And I got the cheese from work, and then I went to a bakery, and I bought dough balls. And when I looked at the dough balls, I said, well, I have to get at least two of these to make one pie, because they looked smaller than the one I normally see the guy spinning behind the counter. So I brought it to the house, and I proceed to put these two dough balls together, and I start to stretch out the dough, and I knew what the bottom had to be like, you know, Kate? And I stretched it out, and I pushed all the extra dough that I had, because indeed now by putting two together, I had extra dough. So I had an uncooked crust that looked like the size of a cooked crust, but in my head, I wasn't realizing what I did. So I stretched it out, I put the sauce, I put the cheese, I put it in the oven, and then as it starts to bake, my face starts to turn red. Why? Well, the dough that I pushed to the crust starts to grow and expand and expand, and it looked like I had a ring of a Zeppelin or a calzone on the outside of my pizza. Just absolutely, positively incredible. I felt weird. It diminished the inside of the pie where the sauce and the cheese was, but there was nothing wrong with it. I took it out and we cut it. But if you can imagine, I'm holding this slice of pizza and it looks like there's a huge Zeppelin on the end where the crust is, you know? As I bit into it and I looked at it, I said, wow, if there was something inside here, this would be great. And that's truly how stuffed crust pizza was born.
0: So then what happened with Pizza Hut? How did this whole thing, and I know it's in the movie and everybody can watch it, and certainly I'm encouraging everyone to go watch this story, but what happened to you and how did that entanglement happen?
1: Well, you know, all I wanted to do was try and live my American dream. And coming from a family of inventors, because my dad, he invented cheese machines for the Italian cheese industry, all I wanted to do was get this item in the hands of someone that could make a difference with it. Now, growing up in Brooklyn, you know, I went to local pizzerias. I tried to license them the ability to use it. And these guys are like, you can't tell me how to make my pizza. I make any pizza the way I want. So I went ahead and I called Domino's and I called Little Caesars and I called Pizza Hut. Just a young man in a phone. And back then, look, there was no internet or anything like that, right? And I spoke to them and I explained to them I had a patent on a pizza. So my patent was issued in April of 1987. After a lot of back and forth with the Patent and Trademark Office, I was granted my patent, patent number 4661361. And with that being said, I felt like I was protected, Kate. So I started calling these big companies and Pizza Hut took interest. They said, yeah, okay, send us your patent, send us your concept. And they wanted me to send it to their R&D department. And even as a young man, I said to myself, you want me to send to the R&D department where there's people there that make hundreds of thousands of dollars a year, supposed to come up with new items for you, and I'm going to send them my idea. So I did it. They sent me back a letter and they say, thank you for sharing with us, but we have no interest in your product. I did it again in 1991. They send me a letter. We're not interested. Thank you. And then in 1994, I get a phone call from somebody, Kate, one of my friends I grew up with, who know I invented stuffed crust pizza. They were congratulating me. They said, Anthony, congratulations. I guess you sold your pizza concept to Pizza Hut. I said, what are you talking about? And they said, well, look in the newspaper. Pizza Hut is launching a stuffed crust pizza. Is that your idea? And I said, oh my God, it is. And I went and I got the newspaper and I couldn't believe it. Here's Pizza Hut bragging that they are launching a $45 million advertising campaign for a product they call stuffed crust pizza. And you know what's really sad? That was the name I had for my product, stuffed crust pizza. I even have a trademark called Stuffin' the Crust. It's just incredible what transpired.
0: Wow. And then you pursue it, and this, and then you go through this in the film, and you can, like Anthony said, you can see it on Amazon Prime, but it had to just rip your heart out.
1: I was shocked and floored. I couldn't believe what was happening. I really couldn't. Was I hurt? Very. I'm like, why aren't you, you know, talking to me? Why aren't we making a deal? All I wanted to do was try and make a deal with them.
0: Right.
1: License them the right, you know, to make the patent. But instead, they tried to figure a way to get around it and steal my concept from me.
0: Wow. The concept gets stolen. I'm not going to tell everyone the whole end of the story because they got to watch Amazon Prime, Anthony. We got to cue them up to do that. But it's interesting what happens in the end, that's for sure. I mean, you are the inventor of stuffed crust pizza, but you go on to some pretty big things in your own life. So where is Anthony now?
1: I am the president and CEO and have been for the last 32 years for a company I started in a little garage in Brooklyn called Formaggio Italian Cheese Specialties. And that's what we do. We make fresh mozzarella specialty products that we sell to the supermarkets and all the club stores.
0: Wow. And you know what? It's big. I mean, you have a pretty big footprint. So that has to feel pretty good that you started from the garage. We know some other people that started in garages.
1: It's very true. And you know what's important, Kate? Two things I'd like to bring out that I think are important. Number one, is always follow your dreams and follow your own heart in what you believe is so. When I first told people about stuffed crust pizza, they told me, Anthony, this is too easy. Anthony, somebody probably invented this already. Oh, you're not going to get anywhere with it. Meanwhile, you look at it today, and since 1995, it's been selling billions of dollars a year in pizzas. So I want to tell everybody to believe in yourself and have that faith and move forward and do what you need to do to follow your dreams. And the second thing is that it's important for people to realize that I was not pushed back to where I stopped. Even though Pizza took my idea and stole it from me, as I feel, I didn't stop pursuing my dreams. And I've lived my dream for the last 32 years, continuing to create upscale food items, but for the cheese industry.
0: Yeah, and do you feel like that was really passed on to you from your dad, that ability, because he was the cheese guy too?
1: You know, he was a machinist that made machines for the cheese industry, and I wanted to be close to him. My grandfather actually in the 30s and the 20s made metal regatta cans for the cheese industry. So I wanted to stay close to that business. I really enjoyed it and liked it. I became a cheese maker, and to answer your question, yes, the apple did not fall far from that proverbial tree. No, it did not.
0: Anthony Mangello, you can check out the whole story, Stolen Dough, Amazon Prime. You can go to stolendough.com. Do you like how it all turned out in the end on the pick on Amazon?
1: I absolutely love it. The producers did a fantastic job telling the story. There's a lot of interesting things in the movie. There is some recreations, but a lot of it is live stuff that from broadcasting and my deposition and really interesting stuff, I think, in the movie. And people will find it very interesting to watch.
0: All right. Check it out, everybody. Anthony, thank you.
1: Thank you for having me, Kate.
0: And yes, Anthony Mangiello still has a thriving pizza empire. Thanks, my friends, for listening to this version of the show. I'll see you next time around on America Tonight.
2: 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Since most chronic diseases have inflammation, our optimized curcumin seems to be a perfect addition to any nutritional program. 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The Mayo Clinic found that curcumin can decrease swelling and inflammation, has antioxidant properties, and research suggests that curcumin can prevent cancer, or at least slow the spread of cancer, and in many instances make chemotherapy more effective. It protects our healthy cells even from radiation. 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

0: And we're back with Randall Baxter. His books on Vietnam, amazing. Randall, how do we talk to these veterans?
1: If I bump into an older gentleman in a restaurant with a Vietnam War hat, I'd look at him. I thank him for his service. I want him to tell me what's going on, what he did. I don't care if he even embellishes it. If he wants to talk to me about it, I'll sit and listen. And I know enough about the Vietnam War that if he says he was Doc Toe, I can tell him what I know about Doc Toe, and he'll say, "Yeah, that's right." But here's something else. If he wants to, if they were in the Tet Offensive, I know enough about the Tet Offensive, I can tell them what I know, and they'll respond. And again, the whole trick to talking to an American veteran is to give them enough information to build the conversation on. Don't just ask them to start the conversation, because a lot of times they are so ashamed of the things that they did, or so injured about losing a friend or seeing things that they wish they had never seen that they can never forget.
0: Mm. Wow.
1: So yeah, there's so many there. And again, I really feel sorry for the captain who got promoted to major, who's now a general. I've talked to him about five or six times since I did the radio interview, but he had to listen on the radio while his key people in his command were killed one at a time, and they were all wiped out in about 3.5 minutes. They walked into an ambush, and he had to sit and listen to it. So he'll carry that the rest of his life. He cries every time he talks about it.
0: Wow.
1: The Vietnam War is so full of heroic situations that impossible situations that people found themselves in that they couldn't get out. All they could do was serve.
0: Right. And hope and pray they get through it.
1: And lots of them didn't.
0: Yeah. A lot of them didn't. So, that's for sure.
1: Our music was full of protests from the Vietnam War. All of our major bands from the 60s and 70s were singing about it. Our college kids didn't want to go. They didn't have to go if their daddies were rich. And that's kind of sad.
0: Right, but the others had to go. Yeah.
1: One other story that I forgot to tell you about, I think you might want to. The day that Martin Luther King was assassinated, our jungles in Vietnam were full of military units that were 50% white, 50% black. And when those soldiers walked off the battlefield, their officers were afraid that the black soldiers were going to rebel, because when they heard that Martin Luther King had been killed, they actually wanted to disarm the black soldiers.
0: Wow.
1: And not many people knew that.
0: No.
1: But the soldiers went in and they had their own meetings, and they said, "Hey, we're here together, and we're not going to live if we don't stick together. That's a problem at home. We'll deal with that when we go home. But right now, we're soldiers, and we're going to fight together." And that's what they decided.
0: Thank goodness.
1: And most people don't realize the kind of turmoil that was going on when Martin Luther King was assassinated.
0: Right, right.
1: It was affecting the Vietnam War.
0: Yeah. I think a lot of people don't know that story. I'm sure people listening to us are hearing this for the first time, many people.
1: Well, and I think they'd have more respect for the Vietnam veteran, if they understood the stress that they had to bring home.
0: Yeah.
1: So somebody need to tell that story. I'm not a veteran. I the only way I could serve those veterans is to tell their stories. And I tried to do that for about 10 years. And eventually these books came out of it. And you did it
0: so well. And people should go and get these books. You can also, besides going to Amazon, you can get both of Randall's books. You can go to randallbaxter.com and you can get two of them, be autographed, sent to you, or just go to Amazon, either way, whatever you prefer. But
1: either
0: this
1: way.
0: Book, Vietnam on the Outside Looking In, War Came for Our Soldiers Returning Home with Hidden Wounds, The Experiences Changed Their Lives. Randall, thank you so much.
1: Well, you're welcome. Thank you. Just for giving me the opportunity to talk to your listeners. If you're looking for a present for Grandpa, man, get him the whole set. His dad probably fought in World War II. There's a real good chance that his friends or he himself fought in the Vietnam War. And once they start reading the short stories, I don't think they'll come out of it. I still read my own books. Sometimes I just pick it up and read the story. I know the story, but since I know the person most of the time, and I knew every one of these people. Most of them are still alive. I want to know a story about a man from South Carolina, if you have another minute.
0: Sure. He,
1: a man from South Carolina got drafted. He was an orphan, and they didn't know what to do with him. And he stole something in a store, and the judge gave him a choice, jail or Vietnam. He went to Vietnam, and he became an ideal soldier. He was one of the best soldiers. He was one of those guys that they sent down in the holes to clear out a ditch or a hole. He got wounded, got a piece of hot shrapnel right into his thigh that melted into his thigh. And they sent him home to South Carolina. And it took him about 8 or 9 months to get over the wound. And he thought the war was over. And then one day he gets a letter that says, "You still owe us 3 months in Vietnam." And they sent him back to Vietnam. And he was so angry that when he went back to Vietnam, he was not the ideal soldier anymore. He teamed up with the heroin addicts and the druggies and everybody like that. And he came home after 3 months addicted to drugs and in a drug network selling drugs in South Carolina. And he made a lot of money till he got arrested and went to jail for distributing heroin. And it's all because he picked it up and learned it in Vietnam. When he got out of jail, he became a minister. He's a minister now. And he goes out and he's the one that introduced me to a lot of these Vietnam veterans. Great guy. He just was so mad when they sent him back for 3 more months that he just could not cope with it. So he tells his story inside the book.
0: Wow. Thanks for sharing that story. And there's so many other powerful stories. Randall, thanks.
1: Well, thank you.
0: What do Halloween and Hawaii have in common? Nothing, really, except for that we're going to talk about both of them right now. First, we turn to Hawaii. Hook 'em, Dano. I say hook 'em because I hope that the hurricane hooks in a different direction. It does look like the Hawaiian Islands are going to be hit by Hurricane Kiko. But the good news is it doesn't look right now, and you know that can change. I'm looking at all these crazy spaghetti models. It doesn't look like it's going to hook close enough. Still, it's going to have rip currents that are life-threatening, and we see what's happened with that. And then waves maybe up to 15 feet. The storm right now is moving about 14 miles an hour. The National Hurricane Center says it should maintain that course probably over the next couple of days. On this track, the one that I am looking at and telling you about, it's expected to pass north of the main Hawaiian Islands Tuesday and Wednesday. Multiple of those crazy spaghetti models show these different potential paths for the storm, but the most likely track takes it near or just south of the Big Island before it moves northwest across the Central Pacific. Right now it's a Cat 2, so we all know our Cat 2s, 100 miles an hour basically, and it'll weaken into a tropical storm, hopefully, maybe on Monday. And, late Monday into Tuesday, the acting governor, Sylvia Luke, is

0: Incredible waves. All right, we move from that to the hustle of Halloween. When I say the hustle of Halloween, I actually read an interesting story in a thing I read called The Hustle, and they talked about, and I didn't know this, and I thought I knew a lot about pumpkins, but the town that has a pumpkin-based economy the most in the Rust Belt, it survived the manufacturing dip-off because they have pumpkins. It's Morton, Illinois, and it's a huge business. Everything's about pumpkins, at pumpkin-themed. They sell a ton of pumpkins. They pump out a ton of pumpkins. There's 100 years that have gone on with the Libby pumpkin canning factory. That's in Morton. So it's kind of one of those throwbacks to the pre-Rust America. You're talking 200 jobs, but a lot of pride for that. A lot of people are into the whole pumpkin thing there. Hey, thanks to all of you for listening. Make it count, everybody.
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1: So, Randall, thanks for coming on.
2: Thank you.
1: And you and I talked about this off the air, but I think it's significant to tell the people this. What made you decide you were going to talk about Vietnam and write this book?
2: Well, I was focused on World War II, and then I realized that I was running out of World War II veterans. But I also realized that because of I was a teacher in a small college that was doing the GI Bill, that about 75 or 80% of my students were Vietnam veterans. So the more I talked to them, and while I was doing my radio show, I could invite them to come in and talk to me about the radio show and tell their story. And something amazing when they tell their stories that I think you need to be aware of is you could tell that even though they were telling the story, they were also listening to what they had to say. And you could just tell that. So all these stories, and I started realizing that these soldiers had been through so much and had done so much for our country. And then when they come on, people spit on them or were mean to them. I was an avid paintball player before I retired from that. And I knew some Vietnam veterans that I had formed a little paintball team with, and we were coming off the field where we had just in a competition, a 10-minute competition, and with a guy that I thought was just a hero to me, I looked at him and he was crying, and I said, "Ronnie, what's wrong?" And he looked at me and he said, "Randy, I can't play anymore." And I said, "Why?" And he said, "My feet got wet." And I said, "What's that got to do with anything?" And he said, "My last day in Vietnam, I was in a rice paddy and we were ordered to shoot anybody that we saw that was in the village." And he said, "I was following orders. And that night when we got into the tent, I had orders to see the captain, and the captain put me on a plane and flew me to San Francisco." And he said, within 24 hours, I was sitting in a bar in San Francisco, 19 years old, after shooting people in a rice paddy with wet boots, drunk.
1: Wow.
2: And he said, "Now every time my feet get wet, I just don't think right. I can't act right." He said, "I can't let my feet get wet anymore."
1: Wow.
2: So you don't know. I mean, you don't know what kind of wounds these guys are carrying and what they gave up. I don't know if that answered your question or not, but I wrote this book because telling their story was so important. And these are all people that are from, it's not fair to say from, they're not from upper middle class America.
1: Right.
2: They're from middle class America and lower middle class America and poor America. And they never got the chance to tell their stories. They just had to come home and grin and bear it.
1: Yeah. Yeah. And luckily you're telling their stories, and the stories are, I mean, oh my gosh, they're gut wrenching and they're so real. And you've told me a bunch of them, and of course they're in the book, and I've read them too. I've got the Kindle version as I'm traveling. But tell the story of William Robinson, his story.
2: William Robinson is one of my personal heroes. He lives about 25 miles from my house, and when he was 19 years old, he was a sergeant Not the pilot, but he was in charge of the crew for the helicopter. And the helicopters back then were just little tiny helicopters. They would hold two people at the most. That you could take your finger and flick the side of the helicopter and realize that there wasn't much metal to it. It's like a beer can. And he got the orders to go in and rescue a pilot. They had to fly over Laos and go into North Vietnam to rescue a pilot who was down in between these two mountains. And they took off, and they knew they didn't have enough gas. So they put a 55-gallon drum of gasoline in the back of the helicopter, and they had to pump the gas to keep the helicopter flying. And when they saw the pilot, they flew down between two hills, and there were North Vietnamese soldiers on the top of both those hills shooting down at the helicopter. So the bullets were coming through the roof of the helicopter, shut the helicopter down. It didn't take much to shoot one down. It crashed. The pilot that they were trying to rescue was killed. The co-pilot, he never saw again. They were captured, and And when they captured him, they were afraid that he was afraid that the villagers were going to kill him, but they didn't. But they put this little girl who was about 25 years old, and the Vietnamese women were so small, like 4 feet tall. They gave her an AK-47 and told her to guard this big, tall American man. Big, huge American man, and a North Vietnamese photographer took a picture of it, and now he is one of the people on the North Vietnamese postage stamps with a little bitty girl in an AK-47 guarding a big American man.
1: Wow.
2: So it's a great story. And he goes around, Sergeant, he travels around to air bases now telling newly appointed sergeants for the United States Air Force that they might be a prisoner of war the next day and how to act. And he teaches them, this is what you need to do to be sure that you don't betray your country. And he gives that speech the whole time. One cool thing about his story is when they were flying home, it was in 1973, I think, when they released everybody. The general that was on the plane was full. And they called Mr. Robinson up, and they said, William Robinson, come up to the front. And he marched up to the front of the plane, and the general looked at him and said, there's no way that anybody's getting off this airplane today unless they're an officer in the United States Air Force. So they took his sergeant's rank and promoted him to second lieutenant right there on that airplane. And when he got off that airplane, he was an officer of the United States Air Force.
1: Oh, that's a brilliant story. Wow, and he was at the Hanoi Hilton for 7 years.
2: 7 years and 3 months. And, you know, I asked him, I said, boy, it was a long time. And he looked at me and he said, Randy, he said, I was 19 years old. I was 26 when I got home. He said, do you know how many Saturday nights that is? It's about 400.
1: Wow.
2: You know, he got a Dear John letter from his girlfriend. His parents were getting his check and they spent it all. When he got home, he was broke.
1: Wow.
2: So that's just Will Robinson's story, and he is one of my heroes.
1: There's another story that you talk about, and this story is so interesting. You know, what does Henry Carson have in common with Colin Powell?
2: Oh, yeah. Henry Carson. Henry Carson fixed my bicycle when I was 10 years old. My mom always told me, if you ever have a problem, you call Henry Carson, and he'll come fix your problem. I'm 71 years old today, and if I have a problem, I pick up my phone, and I still call Henry Carson. And he's a plumber, an electrician. He comes and fixes anything that he can for me.
1: Nice.
2: But he was a little poor guy who became a medic. And there was a fight going on, and the helicopter was taking soldiers up on this hill. And the soldiers were down on this concrete, like a tennis court. But they were that's where the helicopters were landing. The helicopters were picking up the soldiers and taking them up to the top of the mountain and bringing wounded back. Well, some of the wounded that they were bringing back were the ones that had just been on the trip going up. So the soldiers there on that landing pad were getting upset because they knew, man, we're going up there and getting killed. So that's when he looked at all of them and he said, look, we can't do anything about that. He said, it's just a thing. It's just a thing. You go up there and deal with it. We can't get out of it. We just got to go do it. But one of those helicopters came down the mountain smoking and it crashed right next to that landing pad. And he crawled into that landing pad and pulled five soldiers out.
1: Wow.
2: Three were dead. Two were horribly wounded and burnt. So they gave him a medal. And everybody thought he was going to get the Medal of Honor, but he didn't get the Medal of Honor because they said he was not in an active battle. So they gave him the Soldier's Medal. The Soldier's Medal is the highest ranking medal for valor in a non-combat situation in any war. So he was awarded the Soldier's Medal, and the whole write-up is in the book. It's in the Library of Congress why they gave him the award. But there were only 109 Soldier's Medals that were issued, and one of them went to little Henry Carson, a little country boy from Knoxville, Tennessee, and another one went to General Colin Powell.
1: Wow.
2: So Henry, you know, he just came home and parked his medals and opened his plumbing business and went to work. But before he got home, he got hit by grenades and got shrapnel in his heart, shrapnel in his leg, still there. And he has to deal with that every day.
1: Mm.
2: So yeah, Henry's one of my heroes in life. He fixed my bicycle and fixed my country.
1: Yeah, I like that. Hashtag, there's the hashtag there. When people read this book, Randall, what do you hope they take away? I think it's pretty obvious.
2: Well, I think they need to be aware that America had a problem with the Vietnam War. We could not separate that unpopular war from the soldiers we sent to fight it. And that's big. We took these 19-year-old boys and blamed them for following orders, blamed them for not bringing that war home victorious when our government wouldn't let them win it. So they came home frustrated, broken, wounded, angry, and no way to tell their story. And thrown in jail and getting divorced and self-medicating and not knowing why they were self-medicating.
1: We continue our conversation with Randall Baxter, how to really communicate with a veteran. That's next on The Flip Side.
3: Papa, why can't we telegraph while riding a horse?
4: 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Ran right into the side of the saloon.
3: Well, if Jeffro can't do it, neither should you. 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
8: NBC News Radio, I'm Rob Martier. President Trump is preparing to attend the NATO summit in Turkey later this week. He's also speaking to several world leaders ahead of the trip. According to a Kremlin spokesperson, Trump offered to help find a solution to the Ukraine war during a nearly 90-minute phone call with Russian leader Vladimir Putin on Saturday. Ukrainian President Zelensky said he also spoke to Trump on the 4th of July, writing on a social media post, the two had a very good conversation about Ukraine's future. A star for the U.S. men's national team will play in the next match against Belgium. Apparently, it came after a call from the Oval Office. Reportedly, President Trump picked up the phone and called FIFA President Gianni Infantino to lobby on behalf of Fuller and Balogun. President Trump has called Infantino a great leader in sports and a friend. That friendship runs deep because Balogun will play following a red card during the second half of the United States' victory over Bosnia and Herzegovina, which led to his one-match suspension. A white nationalist group named the Patriot Front marched in D.C. on the 4th. Scott Carr is in Washington.
9: The so-called Patriot Front was founded in the aftermath of the Unite the Right rally held in Charlottesville, Virginia in 2017. And videos show the group showing up in numbers on the streets of Washington, D.C. on the 4th. Videos show dozens of members all wearing the same clothing, blue shirts, khaki pants, and white masks covering all their faces. In online posts, many condemn the group's demonstration as promoting division on a day meant to celebrate a milestone for the Republic of the United States.
8: A manhunt is underway for suspects after 8 people, including several children, were shot last night in Brooklyn's Coney Island. NYPD Commissioner Jessica Tisch says a preliminary investigation indicates a man wearing all black fired multiple rounds into the courtyard where a family was having a barbecue. The victims include 4 adults and 4 children. Rob Martier, NBC News Radio.
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12: Interior Secretary Doug Burgum is reiterating President Trump's claim that the Lincoln Memorial Reflecting Pool has been vandalized. Appearing on CNN's State of the Union, Burgum states there is evidence that supports their claim.
13: There was vandalism. There was box cutters. There have been seven arrests. There was people literally trying to destroy part of a monument.
12: The alleged vandalism has drawn the ire of President Trump, who was behind the estimated $16 million renovation project. The president has said some of the water in the pool will be drained to conduct repairs. A small seaplane carrying eight passengers crashed into the East River this afternoon. It happened just after 12 p.m. when the plane landed in the water and partially capsized. All those aboard the plane were rescued, and the FDNY adds there were no serious injuries. It comes less than a month after another seaplane had to be rescued from the East River after getting hit by a wave during takeoff. An event so special you'll be able to smell it a half mile away is about to happen in San Marino. Tammy Trujillo explains.
14: Two rare corpse flowers are getting ready to bloom at the Huntington in the next few weeks. One of the plants is named Adora. It last bloomed in 2024. The other is making its public debut. You can help give it a name through the Huntington Library's Instagram account. The endangered species is native to the rainforests of Indonesia and can grow more than 12 feet tall, sometimes as much as 6 inches in a day. The flowers give off a stench like rotting flesh to attract pollinators like carrion beetles and flies. Fans of the corpse flowers are keeping close watch because once they bloom, each flower only lasts 24 to 48 hours.
12: Minions and Monsters led the box office over the 4th of July weekend, but the seventh installment in the Despicable Me franchise fell short of projections. The animated family-friendly film has earned $65.5 million since Wednesday, while aiming for $80 million over the five-day period. Toy Story 5 brought in $31 million to finish second in its third weekend. Rob Martier, NBC News Radio.
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0: remember when Joe Biden called him trash and had a stage 5 meltdown and ran around the country for weeks and wearing trash bags? You know, it's, of course they couldn't, they can't tolerate anything. These people are emotionally stunted bigots. Donald Trump's America is our worst foot forward, the bottom feeders that are mediocre at best.
1: Thank you, Jennifer Welch.
2: Happy 4th, everybody.
3: Happy.
2: There's officially more people in this room now than at least America's, what was it, State Fair?
3: Okay. Whatever that was.
2: We have, it's Millennial Dude Day. Our Sam is here and Sean is here to help. And we have, it's 11 billion people. Has he revised his estimate up yet, again, of how many people were at the...
3: There weren't 45,000 people, or 450,000
2: people. Oh, no, he said more than that. Right, yeah, 422,000.
3: Yeah, there were not.
2: Yeah. Really? Huh. Okay. So that big empty field I saw on Fox News for before the... That was, yeah. Okay. All right. And also,
3: to,
2: you
3: people were there to see the fireworks.
2: Yeah.
3: Yes.
2: And you know what
3: but,
2: you couldn't
3: but
2: see?
3: Not a, what?
2: The fireworks.
3: Because of the smoke. Yeah.
2: Because, like everything at the Trump administration, it was big and loud and dumb and useless.
3: Yeah.
2: Wait, would you like to math the math with me? Hold, please. The annual normal is 20,000 shells of fireworks at the National Mall for July 4th. The genius decided to do 850,000 shells. The result was predictable. Trump's epic chain of F-ups will all through America's 250 celebration was a month-long train wreck. Okay.
3: Well, also, it was late because of all the thunderstorms.
2: Yes, it's almost like God was trying to send a sign that perhaps, just send us a sign, any kind of sign, if perhaps we've made a mistake on our 250th.
3: Today's probably not the
2: anniversary. That's okay. I know Sam doesn't know what I mean. We're going to be very gentle with Sam. Everybody be gentle.
3: Be gentle
2: Stephanie
3: with
2: Miller
3: Sam.
2: Show is a it's a sticky wicket to run, isn't it,
3: yes,
2: Sean?
3: Yes. We need to be gentle lovers.
2: Yes, gentle lovers. There. Shh, beautischmal. You're beautischmal, Sam. Look at you. Just focus on Sam's dimples. He's learning still. The show is complicated. Okay. I try to tune out on the weekends, Chris, and... let me get this straight. Was there, in fact, a giant, lightning bolt from God, thunderstorm?
3: Mm-hmm.
2: Oh, and then Trump made everybody go back out again.
3: Yeah.
2: Because of his ego. So he risked getting everybody killed by going ahead with the right where he grampy ranted about, I don't know, communism and...
4: Whatever.
2: It's nothing that anybody under 11 billion years old has any.
3: He mentioned communism.
2: An
3: more,
2: idea.
3: Yeah.
2: He's talking about?
3: He mentioned communism more than he mentioned freedom. It's like, come on, dude.
2: It was like in most of his speeches, a giant, you to the people that didn't vote for him.
3: It was a political rally. It didn't mention the ideals of America.
2: Okay, but let's get to the. Can we get to the comedy part? So, were in fact there are a bunch of white nationalists there that marched with the, and you know. Other assorted bigots, as Jennifer Welch just said. And then there was a giant thunderstorm, and they were forced inside the African-American Museum.
3: Yep. There was also video of them trying to figure out how to use the Washington Metro. And I'm like, I can help.
2: Come on, I'm
3: an infrastructure nerd.
2: Come on, spitball with me, kids. Sean, you're a film aficionado. Was this, it's like a reverse Get Out? That the, like the white nationalists are stuck inside the African... I'm thinking some other movie plots. They're not coming to mind yet. But isn't it like a racist like night at the museum? Wouldn't that be great? Like everything comes to,
3: like forever. Caught
2: everything
3: in the
2: comes
3: under,
2: to
3: underground
2: life.
3: Underground railroad exhibit.
2: Yes, right. And all the Klan members are like, oh my God, so many black people. Okay. All right. I just found it hilarious. Also iconic. The photo of this scared young. Black woman on the subway surrounded by white supremacists
3: and masks.
2: Once they
3: figured out how to use the metro.
2: Right.
3: Video of them...
2: Are you saying they're a little tiny bit learning impaired?
3: The video of them at the turnstiles at the metro was hysterical. Did you see that? I'll show it to you at the break. It was like... It was Three Stooges.
2: I was just going to say, I'm feeling Stooges fixing the plumbing. Kind
3: yes.
2: Of. Wow. Okay. So, and also, it's hard when you have a hood on. You got to lift your hood so you can see what,
3: but I'm like,
2: you know.
3: Dude, it's a turnstile.
2: Yeah.
3: Surely you figured out how to use a turnstile by now.
2: Yeah. Maybe they think it's gay to get anything that close to your junk.
3: Your genitals?
2: Yeah. Yeah. They're like, that bar is gay.
3: Or maybe they're just not used to paying for things.
2: Because they're a bunch of socialists.
3: Right. Exactly.
2: Sucking off America's teeth.
3: How do we use this fare card? What?
2: Oh, that's them. They're communists. We've heard so much about.
3: Yeah.
2: Trying to get right turnstile jumpers.
3: Uh-huh.
2: Okay. Yes, I am. You can find for purchase your $11 billion T-shirt. This is for Trump's crowd size numbers. So he Sunday he revised his initial claim at 375. You know, we have eyes and cameras and stuff, right?
3: Yeah.
2: So we saw.
3: Yeah.
2: Okay. Gathered for the America 250. So, which in itself was a giant ripoff. Have we gotten to that story? Did we get to that on Friday? I don't remember.
3: They
2: stole basically all the funds to make this partisan MAGA rally.
3: Right.
2: And
3: we
2: stole it from America.
3: Here in Los Angeles, we had an official America 250 concert with Chris Stapleton, Smashing Pumpkins, and Queen Latifah.
2: Oh, that would have involved leaving my house. So I did not see that.
3: Yeah.
2: Did you see that?
3: No, I didn't. And admission was only $17.76.
2: Oh, that's cute. Okay. All right. I was at Taylor's wedding, so I wasn't available.
3: You were not at Taylor's wedding.
2: Oh, how do you know? Anyway, back to...
3: Because you barely know who Taylor Swift is.
2: Listen, just shake it off. I will shake it off. Everything you say to me today, I'm going to shake it off. Shake it off. Yeah.
3: Adam Sandler was there.
2: Okay, good.
3: He officiated the wedding. Did you know that?
2: Oh, that's fantastic.
3: Yeah, he did.
2: That's weird. Okay. So Trump revised his initial claim. 375,000 people gathered before the crowd was evacuated. And then he brought them back into danger. Wasn't this whole mess, this whole show, just indicative of Trump's America?
3: Yeah.
2: Just the whole thing.
3: Yeah.
2: Just corruption, grift.
3: Mm-hmm.
2: No. Okay. And as it turns out, Russian bots can't show up in person. So, it's his base at this point is teeny tiny.
1: Teeny tiny.
2: Teeny tiny. He said, and then he also compared, I think, soldiers going into battle or Normandy to him.
3: To himself.
2: Talking in the rain. Something. Okay, we're here. There's no way we can be deterred. They estimated they had 375,000 people before everybody had to evacuate, and now they have 150,000 people. It's the craziest thing anyone's ever seen. Trump said right before he began his 11 p.m. speech. Grampy started ranting about communism at 11 o'clock. Trump revised that number upwards on Truth Social the next day. The crowd at 7:05 was 422,000 people. He just pulls everything directly from his ass.
3: And also, this hyperbole stuff has got to stop. It's not the craziest thing that anybody's ever seen. I can point out 100 things more crazy than that.
2: Oh, also, he bragged about bringing people back into danger. The crowd is all were forced to leave because of the weather. The event was canceled. Everyone was gone because of lightning. When I heard it was canceled, I immediately overturned that decision, which was only, I don't know where it is on the list of his horribly bad decisions while back in office, but that'd be one of them. Okay. And then he did, since we're still mathing, over 100 posts before his, over 100 before his speech.
3: Because he has so much time to
2: do that. Yeah. Grampy is, I don't even know what the word is anymore. Decompensating, unraveling something.
3: Decomposing.
2: Racist. Yes, he is decomposing. He's rapidly decomposing. By the way, someone asked if Mitch McConnell has gone full rigor tortoise. And I thought that was funny.
3: Do you think he's dead?
2: I couldn't say. Is it Weekend at Mitch's? I don't know.
3: He could be dead.
2: They don't tell us the truth about anything.
3: No.
2: How do we know? Okay. Thank you, Sam. Oh, look at Sam way ahead of the train with the thing.
3: Nuzzling it with his nose.
2: He nuzzled it. He's so gentle.
3: Rolling a meatball in a scene from Lady and the Tramp.
2: Yeah. Yeah, Bella almost beheaded me. She threw it over here like a frisbee.
3: Took off your neck with a paper cut.
2: Decapitated me. Here, bitch. Hey, Boomer, here. Just kidding. We hope Bella's having a wonderful first big girl day at work.
3: Yeah.
2: And we're very excited that Sam is here. And thank you, Sean, as usual. Sean, can I just say no one serves his country more than Sean?
3: Seriously.
2: Comiskey. I mean, seriously. I mean, speaking of PTSD, that the fact that he comes back here.
3: I have no idea how that happens.
2: It's really quite extraordinary in itself.
3: And you have to work today, don't you? Yeah,
2: yes.
3: Okay.
2: Yes. Just when you thought he was out. We pull him back in again, and he always shows up to serve his country.
3: Yes.
2: And that's what July 4th is about, ladies and gentlemen. All right. Rude Pundit said, I'm up this morning to go on Stephanie Miller's show where we celebrate our freedom by making little jokes about our leaders.
3: Because we have the freedom to do
2: the
3: that.
2: The T-jokes, yeah. That's what it's all about.
3: Uh-huh.
2: Yeah. Okay.
3: It's not derangement syndrome at all.
2: No.
3: joking.
2: No. Yes, lots of people commenting on Trump's speech. He said that speech was super weird, like super weird. He said communism more than freedom. He said voter ID and Congressional Medal of Honor. The fireworks were just as weird. They all went off at the same height over and over and over again. So it's like his when he talks.
3: Yeah.
2: It's just all like Walter the dog background noise. It's all the same, like, ba-ba-ba-ba, communism.
3: Yeah.
2: Okay. So the smoke just built up and washed everything out after 2 minutes. This was a really sad display of what Trump's presidency is like. It's a bad attempt at show and pomp, and it's just pathetic, cheap-looking throughout.
3: Yeah.
2: And there were not this. They were saying there were not even 150,000 people there.
3: No, of course not.
2: Yes. Oh, and he also said he said, as our Declaration of Independence tells us, we're all made in the image of one Almighty God.
3: It doesn't have the word God in there.
2: Yeah, it's he speaks fascism. So
3: 9-9-9-9-9-9-9-9.
2: Okay. Hey, we have a big festive Monday show. We have not just Rude Pundit and the little D jokes.
3: We do.
2: We have Paula Poundstone live in studio.
3: Yes.
2: In hour three, and that's always a little bit of a crazy train.
3: She's the greatest girl in history.
2: And we call her, yes, we call her Patriot Paula Poundstone because she, in fact, is. She's a patriot.
3: Last week, she just did like one of those overpass things over on the 10.
2: Oh, yes,
3: in Santa Monica.
2: And as she points out, you can see her all over YouTube generally on a pogo stick, and you don't get that everywhere. That's.
3: I'm afraid for her bones.
2: Yeah. Well, she's not at all weird. She's. You're going to make a point. You know, it's like it's almost like an exclamation point, the pogo stick, right?
3: Yeah,
2: it's just like it's a. Right.
3: Have you ever been on a pogo stick?
2: Many, many years ago, yes.
3: Were you successful at it?
2: No.
3: I didn't.
2: Be ridiculous.
3: I didn't think you would be. I haven't even tried
2: totally
3: one
2: spazzy.
3: For fear of. Because I'm a spaz.
2: Yeah, me too. All right. And lots of other stuff happened that I'm too tired to remember at this particular moment. But look, I have all these freshly highlighted stacks of things.
3: Are you familiar with what's going on with FIFA and Trump?
2: Yes.
3: Okay.
2: I'm guessing it's more cheating in some way. Are you going to sport the sports at me? What's he doing?
3: It's influence. And
2: oh, wow.
3: Yes, because
2: surprising.
3: One of our players was given a red card just before the World Cup, and so he would have been out for the first two games of the World Cup, but something. Mm-hmm. And Trump called.
2: This is me reading the sports section. I'm
3: Trump
2: like,
3: called the head of FIFA and got that red card suspended.
2: Okay, so I said it correctly first. Cheating. Anything about Trump involves cheating.
3: But apparently, Howard Nutlick was involved.
2: Oh, and,
3: like,
2: Nutlick
3: there are
2: again.
3: Whole different.
2: Okay.
3: Parts of the government that were involved with this.
2: Okay. You mean like in the thieving of our celebration by... Which stack is that in? Who could say? Wait, where is it? Oh, and then, by the way, we have audio. This reflecting pool stuff just gets more and more hilarious. Okay, media, stop reporting that someone cut it. There's no evidence. They produced no video, no nothing. So Doug Burgum was asked on several shows, and they just have to repeat the same ridiculous lie.
3: Yeah.
2: And he also said the same company is going to repair it because they did such a fantastic job. How many times can we say, even if it was not cut, there's no evidence of that. But secondly, that didn't cause the algae and the... Yes, apparently photosynthesis is a liberal plot, but that didn't cause the algae and the blue paint to come up.
3: Stephanie, according to Doug Burgum, there were many, many, many cuts that added up to 350 feet.
2: Oh, I see. Yes, we'll get to all that. By the way, that was the most... patrocending tone you've ever used with me, as if you actually were Doug Burgum. Like, I got shivers.
3: Stephanie.
2: It was a little bit Ben Stein, a little bit Stephanie.
3: Come on.
2: You're just a chick.
3: There.
2: You don't understand. Okay. We'll get to all of that. Crunchy audio. Doug Burgum, goodness.
3: Yeah.
2: Who's not going to stay for that?
3: It's got Bergmentum.
2: 20 minutes after the hour. This... Now, with 20% more Bergiosity. 20 minutes after the hour, what? This portion of the show brought to you by Cozy Earth. Because, what? Was that your crow?
3: Ah.
2: That was startling.
3: I mean, it attracts crows.
2: Yeah.
3: Cozy
2: Earth does. Because it's viscose from bamboo.
3: Yeah. That's the sound a panda makes, actually. Have you ever heard a panda in distress?
2: I have not.
3: Like,
2: well,
3: really
2: when you take their bamboo and you're like, I'm sorry, we need this viscose for Cozy Earth sheets and pajamas.
3: And they get grouchy.
2: Right.
3: Yeah.
2: But we don't care.
3: No.
2: We trick them and give them something in return, like a squash. 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
3: Yeah.
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0: Stephanie Miller.
1: Yeah. Yeah, get on. Get in. Do it. Uh-oh, Chris. This is what happens when we try to sport the sports.
2: I don't sport.
1: Oh, Brian. Love you, Steph. But here's the correct information on the something World Cup situation. Also, Messi was not given a red card in a similar situation. And then you just told me that apparently we have to, if you don't have the rights, you have to play music over
2: music.
1: Even if you talk about the World Cup. So go ahead. Say what the situation is.
2: Okay,
1: la,
2: so.
1: La, la, la, la, la, la. See, we can't talk about it anyway. We don't have the rights.
2: Right,
1: you don't have the rights, you have to cover it.
2: Well, only one of our affiliates doesn't have the rights.
1: Okay, all right, well. To that affiliate, we say, la, la, la, la, something, red card, Trump, cheating, World Cup, FIFA. It's weird on Millennial Dude Day that we're not really sporting the sports correctly.
2: Neither one of
1: we have
2: you
1: so
2: really
1: much testosterone in here. Okay.
2: What were you going to say?
3: I mean, I did manage to watch the game yesterday for Mexico between England and was
2: And Mexico lost.
3: Yeah.
1: Mexico
3: lost.
2: Yeah, that was in Mexico, right?
3: Yes, it was.
2: Yeah, so that sucks.
1: I was going to say si se puede, but I guess.
2: That would not be appropriate.
1: No, they couldn't. Yes, we can. No, they couldn't. All right. I don't know how to say that.
2: Oh, God.
1: Rich.
2: Wow. Don't ever do that again, please.
1: What's the opposite of si se puede?
2: I have no idea, but don't do that.
1: No, they can't. Okay, Richard in Texas. Hi, Richard.
4: Yeah, hi, Stephanie. Thank you for letting me promote my Aunt Minnie. I would
1: encourage your
4: listeners to Minnie Fisher Cunningham, my aunt. I was 9 when she passed away. She was instrumental in getting the 19th Amendment passed. We just started an endowment in her name at SHSU here in Huntsville. Sam Houston State University.
1: Okay.
4: I would encourage your listeners to Google Minnie Fisher Cunningham.
2: Okay.
1: All right.
4: She was instrumental in getting the 19th Amendment passed.
2: All right.
1: Well, fantastic. Thank you. We appreciate Sam, on Mondays, we have to do a flushing of the phone lines. There's sometimes sediment that is good for her. And what? Sometimes calls get a little local in terms of what's...
2: She was instrumental in getting the 19th Amendment
1: passed. Yes, that's fantastic.
2: Joy.
1: Okay. We sometimes get local calls that have to do with where something is in relation to the Piggly Wiggly. Uh-huh. And that's... All right. We are a national show that does very important jokes. Rude Pundit joins us next.

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1: Hi son.
2: Excuse me?
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0: there's only one way to actually handle this seriously. It's to tax the f***ing shit out of them and jail the criminal billionaires. And there's a lot of criminal billionaires and that criminal trillionaire. Okay? That's what you got to do. The problem never was immigrants. It never was trans people. It was never black people. It was never any minority community. It was always the billionaires. They were always the problem.
1: Kyle Kulinski, our favorite potty mouth.
2: Yes.
1: Hooray.
2: I always have to beat him.
1: We're getting used to Sam's booming. I said he's like the Metro North train conductor. He's very loud. He's like, 30 seconds! Next stop, Yonkers! Okay. Because look, that was a New York joke for this guy.
2: Yeah.
1: Yeah, this guy
3: hey,
1: here.
3: Hey,

0: morning, rude pundit.
1: Hello. You know, I don't know if you've discussed it yet, but I feel like you've missed the absolute best thing
0: what
1: about
0: is it?
1: the FIFA thing.
0: We can't talk about. We don't have the rights.
2: Can.
0: We don't have the rights to talk about.
3: We can talk.
0: No,
1: well, I can talk about Balogun. We can talk about the player.
3: Yes.
0: Yes. Go ahead.
1: So did you happen to mention that he's a birthright citizen?
3: He is.
0: Oh, imagine that.
1: Uh-huh. Not
0: much,
1: just
0: much
1: that.
0: Like,
1: wait,
0: much
1: wait,
0: like
1: wait.
0: Baron Trump.
1: Wait, not just that. Wait, yeah. Even better.
0: Yeah.
1: His mom was in the United States, came to the United States on a vacation, 7 months pregnant.
3: Yep.
0: Oh, boy. Oh, boy.
1: And his Nigerian mom, I mean, they were living in London.
0: Yeah.
1: But they, Nigerian-born mom came to the United States 7 months pregnant, and her doctor said she couldn't leave and thus gave birth in Brooklyn.
3: Yep.
0: Yes.
1: And he is everything that they want to stop.
3: And yet Trump made phone calls to try to save him.
0: Huh.
1: Probably because he has some Kalshi bets on the whole thing.
3: Yeah, I'll bet you.
0: Could I reiterate, please, that Melania Trump was not a citizen for 4 months after she had Barron. So noted anchor baby, Barron Trump. Whenever we mention him, we will say noted anchor baby. Okay, Rude Pundit, how about that July 4th in D.C.? Just big and loud and dumb and corrupt and everything that Donald Trump's America
1: hot.
0: Is. Yes.
1: Yeah.
0: You know why? Because I think Satan is opening the gates of hell for Trump and his whole administration. That's why. Yeah.
1: We can only hope so. You know what? I want their screams recorded, and just that will be my white noise when I sleep.
0: We want the scene from Ghost where everybody's speaking. Now we're back to the subway where all the dark, you know, the ghosts are pulling people down.
1: That strangely fundamentalist Christian movie.
0: Yes.
3: Yeah. Right.
0: Yeah, speaking of which, Chris, this was who said and our Declaration of Independence tells us we're all made in the image of one almighty God, and a communist will never say that.
3: Cool in the Gang.
0: No, that was a bad guess. That was Donald Trump. The Declaration of Independence does not say any of that. Just speaking
3: about
0: of
3: God.
0: Creepy,
3: yeah.
0: Right, Christian nationalist, whatever. And then Grampy just went on to continue about communism.
1: I, and you know, it's just hilarious that he actually thinks that especially young voters are going to sit there and go, I don't care. What are you talking about?
0: Sorry,
1: the Democratic Socialists seem cool.
0: Yeah. Hey, by the way, you posted this Maris June poll. Americans may have to resort to violence in order to get the country back on track. 60% of Gen Z agree. And then it, you know, goes down as you get older. But you said that's the result of a Congress and a Supreme Court rolling over for Trump. It's not surprising young voters want the story to end and don't know what to do. This is what they've been handed, right?
1: Everything's been, they have not seen that Congress actually has a role to hold him to account. And so therefore they're like, well, what's left? What is left?
0: Yeah.
1: And, you know, that's why we keep saying this election is like the last chance.
0: Yeah.
1: The millennials
0: that we have in here now are slightly less violent. 46% believe violence will be necessary.
1: It doesn't go below 50% until we get to Gen X.
3: Yeah.
0: Yeah. Yeah.
1: You know.
0: Well, it's a frustration. As I was saying, nobody under 11 billion has any idea what he's talking about. There are no communists in America, and he's just You wrote a whole piece, which was fantastic as usual. You just said no one hates America more than Donald Trump, and so saying. I blame him for all of it, for the divisiveness and the ugliness in this country. It is just every speech is you. To the people that didn't vote for him, right?
1: Yeah. The speech that he made yesterday was, and it was yesterday, wasn't it? No, I guess he spoke on July 4th, but he didn't.
0: Right.
1: The fireworks didn't start until July 5th, which, by his view of Election Day, they should not have been allowed to go.
0: Should have been done counting.
1: No longer Independence Day.
0: Done counting those Swizzlers or whatever they're called. Twizzlers.
1: Yeah.
0: What are they called?
1: Yeah.
0: What?
1: But it was his speech at Mount Rushmore where he really went, a totally, bat crap crazy on communism.
0: I know.
1: It was just weird.
0: I know. Well, you said if you look at what Trump has conjured in D.C., especially in the area of the Capitol, the joint reeks of urban decay that he would ride and walk past every day in New York City in the 80s, the White House is a construction pit, will be for the foreseeable future. The front lawn's torn up from his stupid UFC Thunderdome fight. The reflecting pool is still green with algae. Trump has slashed the budget on things that benefit people like medical research and food safety and health care and more to pay for new gilding on statues and monuments and events to celebrate himself. I mean, and, you know, on cue, of course, that story comes out, right? Congressional report alleges corruption, pay-to-play screams in Trump's takeover of U.S. 250 celebration, right?
1: Yeah.
0: Donald Trump staged a hostile takeover of the United States 250th anniversary celebration to enrich political allies, harvest voter data, and promote Christian nationalist theology. According to a new report, from vanity to insanity, how the White House cheated the American people out of their 250th birthday is the report, a web of alleged corruption, wire fraud, pay-to-play schemes orchestrated through a shadow corporation embedded within the National Park Foundation. This is every single story now, right?
1: And people that were going to donate to the America 250 were given the wrong routing number for this Freedom 250 instead, which was the one that Trump set up to take away funds from the celebration that had been planned for years,
0: right,
1: building up to it.
0: Right.
1: And,
0: right.
1: Yeah.
0: You said it's a perfect encapsulation of the contempt of which this president holds the country, its constitution, its institutions, its people, its traditions. If you think you're a king, you hate the United States, a country designed specifically to create a place where kings cannot rule. And you just summed it up best. There's no United States for Trump. There's only him. And that's it. And you said the best way to celebrate our Independence Day is to hate him back. Trust me, John Adams and Ben Franklin will be right there with you. I don't know if you saw the Larry David Founding Fathers sketch, but I thought it was AI. It was Rob Reiner's last.
1: Right. I saw Rob Reiner
0: performance.
1: I watched the clip of Rob Reiner as George Washington.
0: It was amazing. It was amazing.
1: Yeah.
0: And Jimmy Kimmel. And, you know, but so, I mean, like all great satire, just so razor sharp and on point. Right. About what the founding fathers would think and where we've come.
1: And Chris and I were just talking about how, you know, we were kids during the bicentennial.
0: Mm-hmm. Yeah.
1: But just that sense of pride and unity.
0: Yes.
1: And there are problematic things about it. You know, there was a concentration on whiteness and a lot of issues with the bicentennial. But, you know, there was an attempt at least to

0: where you don't talk about politics, or but this one man, Rudy, has made this country, made politics so mean and ugly and divisive and name calling, and it just I've seen it affect friends and families, and he is honestly like a cancer, right?
1: And the level of delusion that his followers have is kind of stunning. I mean, you know, you were talking about the Doug Burgum interview yesterday about and it's like I'm sitting there going, why aren't you embarrassed? I mean, you're sitting there and this is insane.
0: He tells a ridiculous lie and they all have to parrot it. I mean, it's
1: They're arresting people for the lie. That's the thing that is also a huge outrage. They are arresting people to back, you know, to make the lie real.
0: Yeah.
1: And it won't be, you know, it's just to make it seem real.
0: Well, and also, you know, we were saying that I lost it. Hang on. Let's just do this is the Dana Bash and Doug Burgum real quick.
2: But it peeled off. Why did that happen? Do you know?
3: It didn't peel off. There was vandalism. There was box cutters. There have been 7 arrests.
2: And you're 100% sure that what happened with the liner was vandalism. You can prove it.
3: We've got all the photographs. We can see. I mean, there's no possible way.
2: Your photographs of a person or people cutting a 300 or 350 foot gash in the bottom of the reflecting pool?
3: Dana, I'm not sure why you and others in the media think that you want to keep trying to question.
0: I don't know, because it's called journalism.
1: Right.
0: I mean, and this is where we are. You don't need a crime or, I guess, any evidence now. You can charge it not just a person, Rude, an Olympian.
4: Yeah. The National Mall has so many cameras trained on every inch of it.
0: Right.
4: Produce the damn video.
0: Yeah. So stop, reporting that there was vandalism or box cutters or whatever. So this was, again, with George Stephanopoulos. Listen to
5: me. That vandals caused the damage. The president has repeatedly claimed that vandals cut a 350-foot gash in the pool. That's a claim that's echoed in a legal filing by your department. What specific evidence do you have to back up that claim?
3: Well, we have the actual cuts that were made into the industrial liner, and that's been measured out. So that's just a fact that's what we've got to go back and
5: repair. 350-foot gash?
3: Well, it's multiple gashes that add up to 350 feet.
0: Right, that was his second ridiculous lie. So now he has to say that.
1: And I've said that this before, but 350 feet is a football field sized, cut in something that would take a while to do unless you had a team of people with box cutters somehow jumping in a place that's being observed by the National Guard and doing this. And it's, you know, they're arresting people for touching the water, and yet they couldn't get these box cutter vandals. I mean, it's insane. And it's also insane when he says what you were saying before, when he says, you know, why don't you just believe us? Because you're not a religion. Okay.
3: Right.
1: That's what we do with religion.
0: Yeah.
1: We believe stuff without seeing it. And that's fate. And you're asking us to do that. And again, you're punishing people based on this lie.
0: Yeah. By the way, you were talking about the South Dakota thing. You said Trump traveled all the way to South Dakota to read a half-baked Red Scare speech straight out of 1950. And you just said, I've always thought this was the cringiest. I did when Reagan said it. That's what I was thinking. Oh, he's trying to be Reagan. Like, he thinks he's right. I did it when I watched old films of Joe McCarthy. It's so hyperbolic, it's laughable. Telling people where it's best to set their thermostats is not exactly Stalinism. Calm down there, Gramps. I mean, it really was a time capsule. It's communists, never going to happen here. We're not going to let it. It's like, what?
1: It's always the 80s. It's always the 80s with him. And it's back to when he was young,
0: and for
1: some reason people found him sexually attractive. And sorry, you know. Well, apparently that
0: was
1: Natalie,
0: me getting 40% gayer, and I didn't think that was possible.
1: And then there's this young woman that writes notes to him. You're all I think about.
6: Yeah, that,
1: whatever her name
6: that
1: is.
6: Story.
1: Oh my God.
0: You're all that matters to me.
1: You're all that matters to me.
0: I mean, Chris leaves me notes like that every day, but you know, that's different. We've been together a long time.
6: I don't know who's leaving you notes, but that's not me.
1: Come on, Chris.
0: Minute.
1: We
0: have
1: all
0: a stalker.
1: Do. We all leave them. Oh, God.
0: By the way, can I just, before we go...
1: They're for

0: Sean. They're for Sean.
1: Yeah, that's Sean. Yeah.
2: You retweeted, Kyle said, if there's any doubt that Governor Jared Polis' legacy is freeing Tina Peters, the New York Times reports Polis just fired the clemency board members who revealed he overruled their unanimous wishes. And you just said, dude flushed his political future down the toilet. Hope he got paid well. I will never understand people, particularly now, bending the knee or kissing the ring of this necrotic, failing, you know, 30% approval rating, whatever, blob of trans fats.
0: And wasn't there a moment when people were like, oh, Jared Polis, he could be a presidential nominee for the Democrats?
1: There was a time, yes.
0: Yeah. And it was just like, you know, he walked up to that toilet and saw his career sitting there and just went... Ah, well.
2: Yeah. All right. Well, I enjoyed telling the little jokes with you about our leaders. Happy 4th of July.
0: So happy.
2: Yeah.
0: So happy.
2: Yeah, run that up.
0: It was too hot here for fireworks, so climate change killed fireworks displays in the town where I live. So, you know.
2: Well, people that don't... brought to you by the people that don't believe in climate change. Yeah.
0: Yeah, and then fireworks, you know, set the Brooklyn Bridge on fire. It was just... And then the fireworks in D.C. just sent...
2: I don't know why, because it's you. I thought you were going to say it was too hot to masturbate. I don't know why. I just thought that was what you were saying because I made a flagpole.
0: No.
2: I don't. Okay. All right.
0: No, it was not, if you must know.
2: Rude Louise Pundit. I love you. Goodbye. See you next week.
0: Thanks, Lee.
2: There he goes. This portion of the show brought to you by me and my medical emergency kit. Oh. Yeah, you probably... Did you see the memes on 4th of July? There's like a hand and someone's like, this is the last day some idiots will have 10 fingers.
1: Yeah.
2: That's a fireworks joke, but here's my point, because you never know when something's going to happen when you get sick. What happened when I was traveling, right? I lost my voice. That's no good.
1: No.
2: When talkie show.
1: That's right.
2: Right? 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
0: 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That is a party.
1: Yes, it is.
0: Yes. Karen in Chicago. Hello. But not till Karen gets here. Now it's a party.
1: Now it's a party.
0: Yeah. All right.
2: I can't wait to hear Paula. Oh, my gosh. This whole thing with FIFA, I'm sorry. It is such an embarrassment. What?
0: Like everything.
2: It's so on brand, though. This party, Donald Trump, do not believe in rules. They don't believe in laws. So, of course, it totally tracks. But what an embarrassment. And I don't know, you know, if the U.S. team has come out and said, look, you know, that was the wrong call. I don't think that they can do anything at this point. But it's just such a national embarrassment.
1: It is.
0: He is a lifelong cheater at absolutely everything. 58 minutes after the hour, Paula Poundstone coming up.

0: Gosh, Vince, the Crash Dummy Museum is something. And to think all this has helped people learn to buckle their safety belts.
1: Yeah, like this. The crypt of Toot Toot Car driving across the common.
0: What's that he's covered in?
1: Looks like a fender. Talk about getting wrapped up in your work.
0: Hey, Vince, out here, the world's first airbag.
1: A fine example of pop art.
0: And look, the Moaning Lisa.
1: Yeah, well, crashing the walls long enough, I guess it'll take the smile off anybody's face.
0: Vince, look at this vase, covered in tiny dummy drawings. Do you think it's Baroque?
1: Why, did you Baroque it?
0: Hey, Vince, do you think we'll ever end up in a museum?
1: Well, let's hope, Lair. When everybody in this great country of ours finally learns that buckling up can save their lives, then our job will be done.
0: And with luck, they'll put us here, right next to the Venus to lots of miles on her.
2: A message from the Ad Council and the Department of Transportation.
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4: NBC News Radio. I'm Rob Martier. President Trump is preparing to attend the NATO summit in Turkey later this week. He's also speaking to several world leaders ahead of the trip. According to a Kremlin spokesperson, Trump offered to help find a solution to the Ukraine war during a nearly 90-minute phone call with Russian leader Vladimir Putin on Saturday. Ukrainian President Zelensky said he also spoke to Trump on the 4th of July, writing on a social media post, the two had a very good conversation about Ukraine's future. A star for the U.S. men's national team will play in the next match against Belgium. Apparently, it came after a call from the Oval Office. Reportedly, President Trump picked up the phone and called FIFA President Gianni Infantino to lobby on behalf of Fuller and Balogun. President Trump has called Infantino a great leader in sports and a friend. That friendship runs deep because Balogun will play following a red card during the second half of the United States' victory over Bosnia and Herzegovina, which led to his one-match suspension. A white nationalist group named the Patriot Front marched in D.C. on the 4th. Scott Carr is in Washington.
5: The so-called Patriot Front was founded in the aftermath of the Unite the Right rally held in Charlottesville, Virginia in 2017. And videos show the group showing up in numbers on the streets of Washington, D.C. on the 4th. Videos show dozens of members all wearing the same clothing, blue shirts, khaki pants, and white masks covering all their faces. In online posts, many condemn the group's demonstration as promoting division on a day meant to celebrate a milestone for the Republic of the United States.
4: A manhunt is underway for suspects after eight people, including several children, were shot last night in Brooklyn's Coney Island. NYPD Commissioner Jessica Tisch says a preliminary investigation indicates a man wearing all black fired multiple rounds into the courtyard where a family was having a barbecue. The victims include four adults and four children. Rob Martier, NBC News Radio.
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4: Interior Secretary Doug Burgum is reiterating President Trump's claim that the Lincoln Memorial Reflecting Pool has been vandalized. Appearing on CNN's State of the Union, Burgum states there is evidence that supports their claim.
7: There was vandalism. There was box cutters. There have been seven arrests. There was people literally trying to destroy part of a monument.
4: The alleged vandalism has drawn the ire of President Trump, who was behind the estimated $16 million renovation project. The president has said some of the water in the pool will be drained to conduct repairs. A small seaplane carrying eight passengers crashed into the East River this afternoon. It happened just after 12 p.m. when the plane landed in the water and partially capsized. All those aboard the plane were rescued, and the FDNY adds there were no serious injuries. It comes less than a month after another seaplane had to be rescued from the East River after getting hit by a wave during takeoff. An event so special you'll be able to smell it a half mile away is about to happen in San Marino. Tammy Trujillo explains.
8: Two rare corpse flowers are getting ready to bloom at the Huntington in the next few weeks. One of the plants is named Adora. It last bloomed in 2024. The other is making its public debut. You can help give it a name through the Huntington Library's Instagram account. The endangered species is native to the rainforests of Indonesia and can grow more than 12 feet tall, sometimes as much as 6 inches in a day. The flowers give off a stench like rotting flesh to attract pollinators like carrion beetles and flies. Fans of the corpse flowers are keeping close watch because once they bloom, each flower only lasts 24 to 48 hours.
9: Minions and Monsters led the box office over the 4th of July weekend, but the seventh installment in the Despicable Me franchise fell short of projections. The animated family-friendly film has earned $65.5 million since Wednesday, while aiming for $80 million over the five-day period. Toy Story 5 brought in $31 million to finish second in its third weekend. Rob Martier, NBC News Radio.
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12: 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So expect the unexpected.
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0: was everything that the founders feared most as they launched their experiment in democratic self-government. An uncontrollable, narcissistic, authoritarian president who acts like a king. His corruption is allowing him to do what he never achieved in his business career. He's finally making a profit.
1: Yep. Governor Pritzker, yeet it.
2: All right, it's Sam's first day.
3: It is.
2: And he has a very loud, booming voice. Go ahead, we have our first bit. Do what you do before we go on the air.
4: 30 seconds.
2: And then thank you, Sam. So I can go back to him at the same
3: volume.
2: Sorry.
3: No, Jesus.
2: Oh, sorry about that. There's no emergency. Well, there is an emergency. There's a constitutional emergency.
3: Well, there's that.
2: Okay. Oh, in fact, someone posted, I just want Wilson Phillips to know I'm still holding on, but the is getting pretty rough out here.
3: Carney posted that.
2: Yes. Yeah. Yes. And so I reposted me forcing her to sing One More Day with me at Dana Goldberg's birthday party, because that's how I roll. Okay. One more day.
3: What was her?
2: One more day. She is delightful.
3: What was her reaction?
2: She
3: to
2: could
3: that?
2: Not be nicer and kinder. She also said she would come on the show. How is that going? How is that? Okay.
3: How does it usually go?
2: Myself. I'm going to call
3: how
2: her right
3: now. How does it usually go?
2: She could not be more delightful.
3: People are nice to you in front of you, and then.
2: You know what? Just for that, I'm going to read a love blue sky. Peggy, I said, just started watching your show. That doesn't usually go well.
3: No, that usually ends up in disaster.
2: Right? Great show.
3: Oh.
2: Now I DVR it so I don't miss a thing. You are hysterical, and so are your cohorts and guests. Thank you. Thank you, Peggy. See?
3: We are cohorts.
2: Usually, I'm in a, what do you call it, acquired taste. Hang on. Aren't I, Sam?
1: Sam, do you think I'm an acquired taste, or do you love me right away?
4: I love you right away.
2: Okay, that was the right answer. See? That was the right answer.
3: He was telling Bella a couple of weeks ago he was doing, what were you, monitoring the Stephanie Miller show? Because he works at SiriusXM.
4: Yeah, I was doing quality control.
2: Oh, well, that's a full-time job. Did you just give up?
3: Yeah, how was the quality?
2: We don't have that here.
4: It was good.
2: Is that an audio thing? Or
3: Was it audio and tones and stuff like that?
4: It's mostly audio just to make sure like we're not just dead air.
2: Yeah.
4: We're playing like just... commercials.
2: Oh, so you were judging whether the jokes were funny. Just, yeah. Okay. All right. Fantastic. He's a delight.
3: He was aware of our Irv.
2: Oh, okay. Sport the sports again for people. I said it before I even knew the details. I'm like, let me guess. Trump cheating. He cheats at every single thing in his entire life.
3: Yes.
2: So one of our players got a penalty, got a red card, and Trump tried to push his weight around with the lick spittles at FIFA.
3: Uh-huh.
2: And, of course, the entire world is pissed off again because he doesn't follow any rules.
3: You don't need me. You just explained it very,
2: well. Well, you're too good a producer. You've already prepped me off air.
3: Okay.
2: But it's of course it's embarrassing and international humiliation like every day.
3: The European Football Union is pissed. They're like, why doesn't the U.S. have to follow the rules if we do?
2: Yeah.
3: I don't blame them for being pissed.
2: Yeah. I don't know if you saw any of the, the Jack Smith interview with my Nicole, as I call her, Nicole Wallace. But he was saying, I have never seen an attack on the rule of law like they are lawless. This entire administration from Trump on down is lawless. Let's play a little in case you missed it. Nicole.
5: Well, let me ask you first, do you agree that we are covering in real time an assault on our election?
6: I'm very concerned of what's going to happen in the next election. Absolutely.
2: Yeah. Well, so if he's concerned, I'm definitely concerned. One more.
6: From my perspective, I've seen a number of cases. James Comey, Letitia James, Jerome Powell. I mean, right? There's not criminality here. I mean, seashells.
2: Well, and this is what we talked about, the reflecting pool, Chris. Clearly, they don't have any video, any evidence, any video of any of this, or they would have produced it.
3: Right.
2: So how do you prosecute a crime with zero, right? The guy's been indicted, the Olympian that touched the water. Mm-hmm.
3: His life is forever changed because of this.
2: Okay, one more.
6: I have investigated cases focusing on the facts and the law throughout my career. We did this case the same way, under the same standards, and... You know, the thing that's, I think, important for your viewers to know is those standards are not meant to change from one administration to the next. And in my experience, until now, they haven't. And so, you know, I think we are facing an attack on the rule of law that is different in kind and scope to anything I've seen in my lifetime.
2: So No kidding. All right. Christopher, who said there has never been a Christian nation and never will be? You don't live in one now. A Christian nation wouldn't have killed and displaced 20 million Native Americans or thought owning slaves was pleasing to God. Who said that?
3: Huckleberry Hound.
2: No. Pastor Livingston of the Central Church of North Carolina. Okay. I know. John Pavlovitz would have been a good guess, too. But
7: well,
2: no.
7: Yeah.
2: Okay. Oh, by the way, speaking of which, the White House has said the Smithsonian is run by divisive radicals.
3: Yeah.
2: You know, because they mentioned stuff about, you know, slavery and, you know, stealing the land from Native Americans. Just, you know, stuff that's just unpleasant.
3: Prickly stuff.
2: Just unpleasant. Yeah. Awkward. Right. A White House report brands the leadership of the Smithsonian, especially the National Museum of American History, as radical activists who cannot be trusted, indicating Trump may be preparing to install his own team and is rewrite our history himself.
3: Yeah.
2: Because
3: I'm sick of watching out for the delicate fifis of the conservatives
2: right.
3: in this country.
2: Right.
3: My
2: they
3: God.
2: Said they've targeted funding for programs that, quote, advance, quote, divisive narratives and, quote, improper ideology. You know, again, see. Aforementioned unpleasantness, slavery, stealing land, Native Americans, stuff like that.
3: Conservatives are easily triggered.
2: Yes, the official history is there was nothing here when we got here. It's nothing. Just tumbleweeds given to us then by God.
3: Conservatives are babies.
2: Exactly. Okay. All right. More pearl clutching about democratic socialism. Dear God, just... So, I was disappointed to see our friend Mallory McMorrow dropped out of the Michigan race. It's just, you know, because we're having primaries. This is what happens.
3: Yeah,
2: and there's a
3: democracy at work.
2: I mean, and it's like, I love them all. You know, Elizabeth Warren was backing Mallory McMorrow. I went to a fundraiser out here for her. I think she's fantastic. El Said is backed by Bernie.
3: Yeah.
2: And, you know, then there's, I guess, what is considered a more establishment. Michigan, just work it out. Let us know how it goes.
3: That's what
2: vote blue, no matter who.
3: That's what primaries are for, is to
2: right.
3: work it out.
2: Right. But I went bicycling with my good friend Allison this weekend, who was Jill Sobule's best friend. And, you know, Chris, I swear, on July 4th, maybe it was more than usual. I was, you know, also Rob Reiner appearing as George Washington in this last thing he did with Larry David. I don't think I knew greater patriots than the Reiners and Jill Sobule. And I said, is it weird? I think about them almost every day.
3: No, it's not weird.
2: I, you know, just because of the tragic, unexpected circumstances of their deaths. But I just, boy, it reminded me of, I forgot Jill came in and sang this song for us, Democratic Socialist.
3: Yeah.
2: Because, again, as we keep saying, that's different than socialism, and it's worlds away from communism, which is what Grampy was ranting about, right, all weekend long.
3: Mm-hmm.
2: And I just wanted to, in honor of my patriotic friend, I wanted to play a little bit of it.

0: Oh, my brilliant friend. In honor of her and the Reiners, and just this, we have to take our country back, Chris, after this, in this 250 celebration and, you know, the July 4th. I just was reminded of what a true patriotism looks like. Here's a fun fact. Philadelphia Freedom, the unofficial anthem of America's bicentennial, was actually written by a gay man, Elton John, about a lesbian, Billie Jean King, though neither of them were out at the time. Speaking of how things have changed since the bicentennial. And this one I love. Mayor Mamdani funds New York City's first ever pet food pantry program because even animals need love and support. If that's democratic socialism, I say yes, please.
1: And pets had an especially trying week.
0: Yes.
1: Fireworks.
0: Oh, my God. Exactly. And veterans is just...
1: I've been lucky. Boots, neither Boots nor Jazz were ever bothered by fireworks. Well, so I've been very lucky.
0: But... Fortunately, and Sam knows, my hearing's bad enough that I have, like, a movie on loud enough that it covers it. So my dogs are like, I don't know, is she watching War Horse again? What's happening?
1: What? You watched War Horse?
0: I think I watched a little of it.
1: Okay.
0: Because it was about
1: a war and a horse.
0: I posted a short film about my love affair with a horse over the weekend. Go check it out on Instagram. Yeah, a horse tried to French kiss me in Hidden Valley. You know, Agoura, horse country out there. I was riding my bike.
1: Like, as in Hidden Valley Ranch?
0: I don't know. Is it of the ranch dressing?
1: I think it might be of the ranch dressing.
0: It's the whole area out there. West Lake, Agoura, Hidden Valley. It's a horse country.
1: It might be.
0: Yeah. Well, anyway, I am in love with a horse who tried to French kiss me. Okay. I'm not sure what Sean's doing, but okay. okay.
1: Sean is training.
0: Yeah, oh, I know. I understand. Okay. I see what he's doing.
1: Okay.
0: Oh, our friend Mike Nellis, who we'll see tomorrow, said, so apparently a woman who went on RFK's podcast and blamed the deaths of her twins on vaccines, quote, has been arrested for murdering those kids.
1: Yep.
0: How is this not front page news? Oh, my God. God save us from
1: Maha moms are a piece of work.
0: Yeah.
1: That whole subset of podcasts.
0: Part of how we got here.
1: Yeah. It's insane. Those people are effing insane.
0: Yeah, I told you, I was talking about how I just, this whole era of Trumpery, I've seen it just, you know, like my family used to be, we used to be funny about political differences and what. It's just one man has made, I mean, one of my dearest friends, for a long time, we're not friends anymore. She's an anti-vaxxer. She's in that hole. And I just morally, with a million people dying of COVID, I couldn't. And also, I'm like, nobody I know wants to be around someone that's not vaccinated.
1: Right.
0: And she had the crazy, like, oh, you're shedding vaccine. So she couldn't be around me.
1: She's
0: because of this idiot
1: that
0: has, like, just made everything a divisive issue.
1: It's like, all of a sudden, everything that was once fringe suddenly became mainstream and it became policy.
0: Yeah.
1: So we need to undo this.
0: Yeah. No, exactly. All right. You know who can do it?
1: Who?
0: Speaking of patriots, Patriot Paula Poundstone. Say that real fast.
1: Patriot Paula Poundstone with a ping pong party.
0: Patriot Paula Poundstone.
1: At a ping pong
0: who
1: party?
0: Has ping pong parties on pogo sticks? We'll be here in just a bit. When she drives up the cliff, as she calls where I live, which is not anywhere near a cliff. I don't know what
1: cliff.
0: She calls me Snow White that lives up on
1: a
0: cliff.
1: I climb the cliff on my bicycle every day.
0: It's not a cliff.
1: It's a cliff.
0: Okay.
1: That part of the street is a cliff down here.
0: All right, Grandpa. 19 minutes after the hour, this portion of the show brought to you by my very, very not natural Vibrance. See how I put the extra syllable in there?
1: Yes.
0: And the wrong emphasis?
1: Right.
0: Because Vibrance, it is the best face product I've ever used. 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

0: Stephanie Miller.
1: Yep, let's do it. It is the Stephanie Miller Show. Paula Poundstone coming up in studio. Dee says, I just can't get over the Smithsonian planning for 10 years for a 250th celebration. Then Trump taking all of the money, ruining all the plans for his racist party, and then the weather ruining his plans and all his racists having to take shelter in the African-American Smithsonian Museum. It's just perfect. They read a plaque or two.
2: I dare say chef's kiss.
1: Yes. Chef's kiss. That's what it's doing. Yeah, other people said that, too. Leighton said, hear me out. Night at the Museum 4. Well, actually, MAGA supporters and Proud Boys trapped overnight in the Smithsonian National Museum of African American History and Culture. The exhibits come alive. Yeah, I went the same place. Or like a reverse Get Out. It's fantastic. The movie ideas are endless. Bella, get on that if you're listening. Let's go.
3: Write a screenplay.
1: Want a screenplay? On my desk, end of business. I don't care that you don't still work for me. Let's go.
3: By COB.
1: Stop lollygagging around. Marie in Atlanta. Hello, Marie. Hello, Marie.
4: Thanks for taking my call. Uh-huh. Can you hear me?
1: Yes, yeah. Go ahead.
3: Hi.
4: Okay, sorry. So Trump unfortunately doesn't realize that he actually did celebrate African-American freedom because in 1827, New York passed a emancipation law. And it was supposed to go into effect on July the 4th, but because of fear of some retribution, African Americans actually celebrated it on July the 5th. So the fireworks display going off on the 5th? Thank you. Thank you, Mother Nature. We appreciate it.
1: Yes. It's almost like Mother Nature is trying to tell us something. I can't think what it is, Chris. Thoughtful chin scratch. Oh, does Sam know how to find Give Me a Sign? Just any kind of sign? What do you think that would be called? Would it be called Give Me a Sign?
3: I don't think it's an instant replay. I think it's in the computer.
1: All right. Sean's looking.
3: Yeah.
1: Okay.
3: let's.
1: All right. Yeah. We'll just let. I'm doing training wheels for the boy.
3: Yes.
1: It's okay. All right.
3: For the boy. He's like 35.
1: Can I?
3: Come on.
1: Everybody's young to me.
3: Well.
1: whatever the alphabet soup is, G,
3: could
1: X,
3: you,
1: Z, I don't know what you're...
3: Could you be his grandmother?
1: By the way,
3: biologically, I think you could.
1: I think I could.
3: Yeah.
1: Thanks for bringing that up. By the way, is it called Gen Z because that's the last one? Like, we're done?
3: Well, then
1: pretty much
3: after that
1: because
3: is Gen
1: of
3: Alpha.
1: Climate change?
3: After that is Gen Alpha.
1: Oh, we're starting over.
3: We're starting over.
1: Or it could be the apocalypse.
5: Yeah, because technically millennials are Gen Y, but that's
3: that didn't stick.
1: Why? We don't know.
3: I was always Gen X. I think we started with Gen X.
1: Why is it not called Y?
3: Because they didn't like that.
1: Oh, all right. Well, I think they rejected it. I think because the apocalypse is near. I think Mother Nature is telling us we're pretty much in the end times. Don't you think? It looked apocalyptic. The smoke from all the stupid fireworks and
3: should have been in my neighborhood.
1: Pardon?
3: Should have been in my neighborhood.
1: Oh, God. Jeez. Mine's like Da Nang. It's really... And it goes on all... Who is up until all night doing it? Why? Why all night? All night long with the fireworks.
3: I think Sam lives near, like, Dodger Stadium, and so you get fireworks all summer.
1: Yeah. Robin Trish of...
3: Yeah, of Robin Trish.
1: Yes,
3: yeah.
1: Live over there. That's crazy town.
5: Pre and post 4th of July.
3: Oh, God.
1: And they have, like, 47 dogs.
3: Yeah, oh, God.
1: Oh, boy. Okay, speaking of patriots, Russian President Vladimir Putin called President Trump and congratulated him for the U.S. 250 Independence Day. The Kremlin says the call lasted an hour and a half. Putin invited Trump to visit Russia because, of course, he did. Andrew said Donald Trump gave Vladimir Putin more attention on Independence Day than he gave the country he's supposed to lead. And can I just say, speaking of patriots, Rob Reiner started InvestigateRussia.org. Mm-hmm. He was out in front very early warning what a traitor Donald Trump is. And I just love someone posted the Larry David sketch and said, Rob Reiner had the last laugh. I seriously thought this was AI, but apparently it was his last role as George Washington on Larry David's historical sketch comedy series, Life Larry and the Pursuit of Unhappiness. Way to go, Uncle Rob. 29 minutes after the hour, Stephanie Miller Show.

0: It's Thursday night, and you're grabbing drinks with some friends. Started off with a pitcher for the table, which quickly becomes two. There's pool. And there's the photo booth.
1: All right, everybody, squeeze in. Say cheese!
0: Followed naturally by an order of wings. And another.
1: Can we get some extra ranch sauce?
0: Then there's the ceremonial nightcap.
1: So what are we doing this weekend?
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2: And now a weather update. 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

0: Trump sent up for voting on the cost of living. The same states. Look at this. Minus 22 points, minus 21, minus 24, minus 26 in Ohio, minus 29 in North Carolina, and minus 36 in Maine. In each of the six key Senate races where the cost of living is the number one issue, across the board, he is no better than minus 21 points. Donald John Trump is an anchor dragging down these Republican candidates across the board. If they lose the Senate, it will be because of Donald Trump becoming so unpopular, especially on the cost of living.
1: Oh, wow. So sad. Ooh, so stinky, those poll numbers. Ooh. Okay. You know what will help is new ranting about communism. Oh, can we find Walter the dog? Is it in there? That's basically
2: Walter.
1: That's what anyone under 11 billion years old hears, Chris, is just Grampy. Aye, aye, aye, aye. Communist cloud. There's communists in the cloud. That was what his whole speech was. Can I just recap?
2: Yeah.
1: Yeah. Okay.
3: Aye, aye, aye, aye. Communists.
1: Okay. Stuart,
2: gotta wait for the growl.
1: Okay. All right. Stuart Stevens, former Republican strategist, said, according to Trump, I'm a member of a communist party. Who knew? I guarantee you every Republican running in the midterms that's not in a bright red district is groaning. Trump's quote-unquote strategy to pretend that we still live in the Red Scare 1950s and he's Joseph McCarthy is a bit perplexing. I guarantee you nobody under the age of 55 has any idea what the hell he's even talking about. Keep it up, Grampy. Good job. And Arthur says, Americans still don't grasp how utterly depraved yam... That's with boobs. And the GOP are. They created a shadow Freedom 250. Routed
2: yam what?
1: Yam tees, you know.
2: Oh,
1: yeah.
2: Okay.
1: That's a lot of people call them that. Yam boobs. Whatever. It's not as fun as the T word, is it? Yay. Okay.
2: Oh, God.
1: Come on. They're fun. They created a shadow Freedom 250, routed taxpayer money through the National Park Foundation to enrich themselves and robbed us all of a once-in-a-lifetime celebration. This isn't patriotism. It's plunder. Thank you. Thank you and thank you.
2: Yeah.
1: That's exactly. It feels like it's gotten stolen from us, you know? Mm-hmm. Just like our entire. Nobody feels like celebrating, mm-hmm. right? I mean, it's okay.
2: Well, I mean, you know, I on Instagram, I said, you know, happy America 250.
1: Happy something.
2: Yeah, I mean, you know, yeah. I still love this country, even though the leadership sucks.
1: Me too. Did you see this is the. It looks like Apocalypse Now, pretty much, doesn't it? It's the fireworks.
2: It looks like headlights in a fog.
1: Someone posted, guys, and I'm asking this in the nicest, most sincere voice, what the actual f- is this? You cannot see the fireworks through the explosions and smoke. That's pretty much sums up the entire Trump era. Bud said, conservatives always claim they believe in signs from God. In the past few days, we've had windstorms, hail, rainstorms, and a heat wave. God is speaking, and MAGA is acting like nothing is happening. It is literally our soundbite come to life. Just send us a sign, any kind of sign, if America's on the wrong path.
2: We'll find that later.
1: No. Angela in Maryland. Hello, Angela.
4: Good morning. I just wanted to welcome Sam. I am the physically challenged accounting superhero of the Stephanie Miller Show.
1: I know you, Angela.
4: I don't want Sam to worry that there are millions of people listening right now. Just go ahead and do your job. You're doing great.
1: He is.
4: Going to be wonderful.
2: Oh,
4: and
1: he doesn't understand the embrace of Stephhead Nation.
2: Yeah.
1: We literally never let you go, do we, Sean? We are very clingy.
4: Never. We're so clingy. But have fun. The people that are around you are great.
1: Thank you.
4: And you'll be great.
1: Don't you think the a cult emulates its leader, and in this case, me, because I am so clingy.
4: Yeah, well,
1: Stephhead Nation is equally clingy.
4: Yes. But there's cults you want to be in. There's cults you actually want to be in because they do good.
2: Just don't bring in a pitcher of Kool-Aid and we'll be fine.
1: I'm that Kool-Aid mom.
2: Yeah.
1: I'm Kool-Aid mom. But
2: yeah,
1: but mine's healthy and sugar-free.
2: Yeah, Kool-Aid man bursts through the wall. Oh, yeah!
1: That's you. someone said that's the only difference between Trump and Jim Jones is Trump would charge you for the Kool-Aid.
2: And the
1: idiots would gladly pay. So, can I pay more for this?
2: And Trump would use store brand. Kool-Aid.
1: Yes. So Aaron Parnast posted that picture of this poor young black woman on the, you know, on the subway in D.C. with all the, who are they? I don't. White nationalist something. Yes. This image is from today. A black woman sits on the D.C. Metro as masked white nationalists prepare to march on our nation's capital. This is America's 250th anniversary. And someone said this is the photo that will likely show up in history books one day. Hundreds of masked white nationalists march in D.C. to celebrate America's 250th. This is America for shame. And she looks terrified.
2: Yeah.
1: You know, it's one of those iconic pictures, right?
2: Yeah, and Doug Burgum, you know, was on the shows this weekend, and they asked him about it, and he's like, oh, yeah, I can't condemn them. They're freedom of speech.
1: Oh, yes, there's always freedom of speech for bigots on their side, yeah. Okay, someone else said, Keith said, comparing him giving a speech in inclement weather to the brave men storming the beaches in Normandy. Okay, yes. Trump compares going forward with his Freedom 250 speech to the Normandy invasion because... Just his hair and the rain, you know, was same Normandy beach, same thing. Okay. And Stephanie said this whole white pride crowd locked in the National Museum of African American History and Culture during a thunderstorm is giving the best horror movie made vibes ever. And I'm here for it. Yeah, I like the reverse Get Out. I may go with that. I like the Night at the Living of the Living Museum. What is it called?
2: Night of the Museum.
1: Night of the Museum.
2: Night of the Living Museum?
1: Night of the Living Museum.
2: Yeah, I think you're mashing up two
1: different genres
2: there. Night
1: of the Museum, part bigot.
2: I see.
1: Come on, someone get on this. We're in Hollywood. Let's go. An empty fair with empty booths and a collapsing stage. Oh, did you see that? The part of the stage falling on the dancers?
2: Yeah. I mean, I feel bad for them.
1: I did too. I'm glad no one was hurt. I was like, oh my God, what a show. A shuttered reflecting pool surrounded by armed guards, a demolished White House, and a bunch of Proud Boys marching through D.C. seems about right to showcase what Trump has done to America. Steve in Chicago. Hey, Steve.
5: Hello.
1: Hi.
5: I'm sure Bella is already on this, but I really hope there's a scene in the movie where the white supremacists who have to take shelter in the African American Museum are completely soaked to the bone, and so they have to buy African American Museum T-shirts and sweatshirts to wear home.
2: Yeah,
1: I like it. See, this is a pitch meeting.
6: Trump and America.
1: Wow. Okay, Sam is too good. That was before I even asked for it. Thank you, Sam. That was an off-air audible. And then I will cue you.
2: He's learning.
1: No, he's doing great.
2: Yes.
1: Hackett said, literal Nazis marching the streets of D.C. for America's 250th anniversary. That is Trump's America. That's springtime.
6: Springtime for Trump and America.
7: Sam, you're doing so good. I swear to God.
8: Thank you. At least I know how to use this thing.
7: Yeah. You've learned my box faster than anybody ever has.
2: Oh, God. Call HR.
7: Is it more sexual harassment if it's louder? I think so.
1: Okay. All right. So, see, we just made a bit out of it. That's how we do. Yeah. And one last one. Carrie said, when I think about what a fabulous celebration the Smithsonian folks had planned and then see the show that Trump replaced it with, I am outraged and very sad for my country. We all should be. All right. Go, Governor Pritzker on the reflecting pool debacle.
9: Trump has turned 1600 Pennsylvania Avenue from the People's House to a nut house, where he's retreated to the last and only respite of the desperate and the damned, paranoid self-delusion. Like it or not, Donald Trump is a reflecting pool of our politics.

0: I just, okay. Eastwood says, Jeanine Pirro protecting the rights of Subway sandwiches and floating paint chips, one press conference at a time. I swear every scene is out of Veep or like, right?
1: Mm-hmm. Yeah.
0: What's the other one? Curb Your Enthusiasm, right?
1: No, no.
2: Since it's DC based.
0: Right. Yes. Okay.
2: I mean,
0: yes.
2: Curb Your Enthusiasm was based in, you know, Brentwood.
0: Yes. Well, Cheryl Hines is in both, so.
2: Well,
0: you know,
2: okay.
0: That's connective tissue.
2: I guess.
0: Yeah, she's the Kevin Bacon of this whole show.
2: I see.
0: All right. I need some spicy Cajun.
2: Okay.
0: For breakfast. Thank you.
3: We've come to a really, really bad place. The Supreme Court, four f***ing people in the Supreme Court don't even believe that the 14th Amendment exists. And you got an entire movement in this country that wants to deny the First Amendment. We're in trouble. This election is the whole ball of wax, I think.
0: Yep. Sue in Rockville. Hello, Sue.
4: Hey there. I hope you guys all had a really good Fourth or a good long weekend, however you did.
0: Oh, and I hear your air quality is also horrible now due to the completely overblown fireworks celebration.
4: Oh. We're only code red. D.C. was code purple. My daughter's family had to escape to Annapolis to get the hell out of D.C. We've kind of cleared out, and that's what I wanted to just mention. So, you know, when Rick Wilson said ETTD, everything Trump touches dies, we didn't know how profoundly accurate it was. So it was a complete disaster down in D.C., and I will tell you that after midnight, we could hear them the explosions up here 45 minutes north. But when you live in a blue state and in a big blue county, they do things right. So they canceled the parade. They canceled the performances. It rained. We had terrific thunderstorms and everything until about 8:30. And then the skies cleared. The temperature dropped to 77. We all got a message that said the fireworks will go on at 9:45. For a half hour, we had a glorious fireworks display. No pollution, everyone from everywhere in the world, because we are Montgomery County, and then everyone went home clapping and laughing and having a great time.
0: Yeah.
4: And that's the America people can have if they vote for Democrats and get rid of this incompetent, dangerous fool.
0: Yep, absolutely. All right, that was a very patriotic 4th of July rant.
2: Yeah.
0: By Sue in Rockville. Someone, again, said Congress found that the Trump administration engaged in wire fraud to misappropriate taxpayer funds. And Marlene said trying to steal everything they can grab before the midterms. That's where we're at. We keep saying it every week, Chris. It is literally a smash and grab.
2: That's right.
0: One more. Graham Plattner, Oyster Guy, as we call him, in Maine.
5: We have it in our power to build something to take this country back. To take it back. To take it back from corporations, from private equity, from hedge funds, to take it back from establishment politicians, to take it back from the Epstein class, to take it back from people who for far too long have felt that they are above the rules, that they, because of their power and their wealth, simply get to dictate to the rest of us. Well, they don't, not anymore.
2: That's why he's ahead.
0: Yeah, by the way, speaking of taking back and the rule of law, we won't get to all these headlines. Trump can't delay payment to E. Jean Carroll. Trump DOJ leaks sealed Jack Smith report in massive bungle.
2: Mm-hmm.
0: Every single story is either corruption, incompetence, just idiocy. And DOJ defies the judge's order to release more Epstein files. So here we are. Every day, it's the same, you know, lather, rinse, and repeat of... never mind. Mommy needs a little nap now before Paula Poundstone gets here, because she's really...
2: She's
0: unruly.
2: Yeah, she's climbing the cliff right now.
0: All right, 47 minutes after the hour, this portion of the show brought to you by My Medical Emergency Kit. Woohoo! If you're heading into summer without one, I mean, doy, what is up with you?
2: Sheesh.
0: Right? 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
3: Smile, buddy.
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0: portion by the of the show brought to you by me. Let's just say I didn't want to give up the big lie. Let's just say I'm doing a practice run.
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0: For 20 years from now when I have to deal with the horrific maze of Medicare.
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1: You did.
0: No pressure. Call 347-269-1868 today. Stop worrying about it. Make your plan with Chapter now. 54 minutes after the hour, Patriot Paula Poundstone will be here on a pogo stick presently.
1: I wonder if she's bringing her pogo stick.
0: I wonder if she took PPP money. Just kidding. Okay. I'm just on a pee theme. All right. Mike says, the more I look at pics last night of the bicentennial celebration, we've been talking about that all morning, the angrier I get that Trump ruined the 250th celebration the Smithsonian been planning. He robbed us all of a once-in-a-lifetime event. The fact that he was president during this is just...
1: I mean, Ford wasn't the best president, but he was president during the bicentennial,
0: right.
1: And it was...
0: Right.
1: And
0: I took that, being from a Republican family, I took that rather unfortunate picture with him.
1: Yes, you did.
0: So that's why I don't like Ford, because there's somewhere a picture of a prepubescent me.
1: Oof. With your original nose.
0: Yeah. Oh, and that, like, link from Mod Squad hair and I think I was wearing, like, a green halter dress. Really
1: you
0: awful.
1: You never take
0: really
1: good pictures
0: awful.
1: In green. Have you noticed that?
0: I know.
1: Green
0: and it's
1: pashminas.
0: It must be because I hate myself. Why do I hate myself?
1: I don't know.
0: Oh, with Cher. I had a once-in-a-lifetime opportunity to get a picture with Cher, uh-huh. And I was wearing, and not just a wrinkly green pashmina.
1: Yeah.
0: Do we have the wreck of the green pashmina? Oh. Just for the, because Sam is going to need to be brought up to date on Stephanie Miller lore.
1: Wreck.
0: Which is, which is quite prolific at this point.
1: Well,
0: this string of my embarrassments.
1: Wrecking
0: right?
1: The lime green pashmina.
0: Okay. All right.
1: Called.
0: We're calling audibles.
1: We are.
0: Okay. Do we get it? Don't do a red flag on the play. We're calling audibles.
1: Well, then I'll have to call
0: the field.
1: Trump to get the red flag taken care of.
0: Right, of course, of course.
1: Oh, here it is. That was quick, Sam.
0: Wow, good, Sam.
2: The legend is on from Chickawaga on down of the little chick they call Won't You Goose Me.
0: I'm from Chickawaga.

0: Oh, Rocky Mountain Mike, you are a full-time scamp.
1: That song is like very short compared to the original.
0: Yeah, the original is 47 days long, as all songs from the 70s were.
1: Yeah.
0: They're very long stories. Yeah. Okay, Seth, Homo of Hope, hello.
2: Hello, homos and millennials. So first on housekeeping, millennial Sam, welcome to the show. And if you have a screenplay in the trunk of your car, please don't mention that to Stephanie. yourself. I'm not sure of your parentage, but you look like you could be my husband's son. So you're very handsome.
0: And great.
2: Nurse Sean, thanks for being there.
1: Yeah. Thank you, Sean.
2: So two things. Number one, you know, Trump talking about him speaking during the fireworks like being at Normandy.
0: Yes.
2: It's the same as him saying not getting an STD in the 80s. Was his personal Vietnam.
0: Right.
2: Everything is about him. Yeah. And yes, I was in New York City for the bicentennial, and it was so exciting. You could just feel it. It's the energy, everybody in the streets.
0: Yep.
2: And this just feels like bad trumpet.
0: Yeah. Yep. Hopefully you knew that wasn't about being bisexual. The bicentennial wasn't. Seth gets confused. All right, Paula Poundstone next.
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3: Mr. Lalanne, how you doing?
4: None of your business. How you doing?
3: Good. I'm a big fan of yours.
4: You have good taste. Boy, if all the people looked like you, I'd be out of business.
3: Hey, my mom used to work for you at one of your gyms.
4: No kidding.
3: In the Valley, yeah.
4: Is she still around?
3: Yeah, my mom's still around.
4: Give her a big, boy, you look great. You ought to be in the movies.
3: Oh, thank you. I appreciate it. Hey, do you think George Bush should be impeached?
4: Absolutely not. He's doing what he believes is right. Yeah. You know, that's, there's so much we don't know. There's politics. It's so complex. And I don't think we should ever go in that war with Iraq. But hey, how would you like to have that? You know, that job, it's damned if you do and damned if you don't.
3: That's true. Hey, have you ever seen gay porn?
4: The what?
3: Ever seen gay porn?
4: What about it?
3: You ever seen it?
4: Sure, I've seen it. I was born in San Francisco.
3: What'd you think of it?
4: They have a little blood then. Well, if to each his own. You know, if that's your cup of tea, do it.
3: Hey, do you shave your private area?
4: The what?
3: Do you shave your private area?
4: Oh, no way. It would hurt.
3: Hey, when did you lose your virginity?
4: I don't know. Probably when I was 16.
3: What do you think of Howard Stern?
4: I think he's a good friend of mine. Yeah. He's doing what he believes is right, and if this is America, right? You get your chance to voice your opinion, and I have my opinion, you have your opinion, and free speech.
3: How have you changed the world?
4: Well, the whole thing, I'm getting the people to eat better and to exercise. If man makes it, don't eat it. And if it tastes good, spit it out. See, exercise is king, nutrition's queen. Put them together, you got a kingdom. I just bought a new Corvette, you know. Would I put water in a gas tank?
3: No.
4: How about your human machine? You put junk in, junk out.
3: How old are you?
4: I'm 92.
3: You look fantastic.
4: I worked out 2 hours every day, 7 days a week.
3: You look fantastic.
4: Man makes it, don't eat it. Jack LaLanne can't afford to die.
3: Hey, who's the biggest a-hole in Hollywood you ever met? You can say it. You're 92. Who gives a shit? Alec Baldwin?
4: He's a pretty outspoken dude, you know.
3: Yeah?
4: But I get along with everybody, you know. Everybody's got their opinion. And
3: do you think all illegal immigrants should be arrested and thrown into internment camps?
4: No, that's another thing that's debatable. After all the people, my mother and father came over here from France. You know, and they had to go through immigration. It took them months and months to get their citizenship. And I think people should do that. But the way they're coming over here on the border, who's going to do the work of these Mexican people? You know, that's a tough question, boy. You think about it.
3: And when's the last time you had sex?
4: practically every day.
3: Did you have some today?
4: Oh, nearly on Monday, nearly on Tuesday, nearly on Wednesday.
3: Thanks a lot, Mr. Lalanne.
4: Everything still works.
3: It does? Thank you very much. You're my hero.
4: Thank you.
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0: Anyway, now it's time to say goodbye to all our family. Let's say goodbye to a guy who has contributed so many hours of his time, and he's just been a huge help to us over the years and certainly has become part of the family. He works out of the West Coast. It's Gary Garver. Hey, Gary.
1: Hey, Howard.
0: Hey, I wanted to give you a proper farewell. I hope you come in for the 16th and address the crowd and say hello to them.
1: Yeah, I'm going to make some plans to do that.
0: Good, because everybody seems to be coming in. In fact, we just got word that Clef Palette is coming in.
2: He's going to make it.
0: Yes.
1: Cool. Well, I'm definitely going to be there for that then.
0: Yeah, you should be there. But anyway, first of all, I want to thank you for all the great interviews that you've done over the years, and I thought maybe we'd play a few now to remind people of how many contributions Gary Garver
2: love his contributions
0: made
2: to the show.
1: Well, thank you, and hey, you did, that was great on 60 Minutes, too. I just want to let you know that was awesome.
0: Thank you. Gary, well, how did you end up working for our show? I think it's been so many years now, I forget.
1: I've been working with your show since 1991.
0: And what happened was there's so many cool events going on in L.A. that when I signed up with the L.A. station, I guess Gary was working for KLSX, and he said, hey, if you need me to do some interviews, I'll go out and do them.
3: Well, you know, it's funny. He was a board op, I think, for our show,
2: yeah.
3: And I called out to the West Coast, and I said, we need somebody to go out to events because we can't send Stuttering John everywhere. And it was so funny. Both the guys I spoke to go, got the perfect guy.
0: He's a little bit mental.
2: Gary.
0: He's a little bit, yeah.
3: Hey, good guy loves the show, and he'll be great going out doing these things.
0: What's your favorite interview you did after, let's see, 1991? Add 10 to that. That's 2001. Now, what's it? 2002, 3, 4, 5. You've been with us 14 years, and you're 14 years. Did you see the quick math?
2: Boy.
0: Yeah.
1: That was good.
0: Is he,
2: I was really concerned when you got to 2001 and you had to count with your finger.
0: Can you believe my father called me a moron? Robin, Gary's done so many interviews in the 14 years, but Gary, what's your favorite in the 14 years? And I hope I have it here if you, whatever
3: I
0: it is.
3: I think we do.
0: Oh, good.
1: I think OJ was my favorite.
0: Why? Yeah,
3: the OJ one where it turned into a scuffle, because there's a couple of OJs, right?
1: Right. The first one, he was pretty cool, but the second one when we got into a fight on the golf course was a classic.
3: That's number three, Howard.
0: All right, let's take a listen to that one last time.
2: That is definitely my favorite.
4: Yeah. Hey, OJ, can we talk to you for a second? I'm out here. How's your golf game going? How's the golf game going?
5: Pretty good. Pretty good.
4: Yeah.
0: By the way, Gary, let's just, as we listen to this, remember, Gary's got a set of balls on him bigger than any man, because OJ was with his buddies. He was not allowed on the golf course.
2: There wasn't, like, the public around.
0: No.
2: Or police officers nearby.
0: Most people would have buckled right away. And don't forget, the guy also killed two people, so, I mean, you don't want to screw with him.
1: Yeah, and he had a golf club in his hand, too.
2: Yeah, this is post-trial.
0: Yeah, he's known to have a temper.
4: OJ, you know you're going through this battle with your children. This is asking, are your kids the most important thing in your life?
5: Oh, boy.
4: Don't you wish people would leave you alone for the sake of your children?
0: Boy, are you nervous.
1: Oh, hell yeah.
0: I mean, your voice, you can almost not get the words out.
1: Yeah, I mean, you know, I was surrounded by all his people, too. You know, there's like four other guys there.
4: Come on, OJ, can't you answer a couple questions? That's why I ask about your kids. You know, what's going on?
5: Man, you guys are not supposed to be out here. I'm going to make a citizen's arrest and take this stuff.
4: You're going to make a citizen's arrest on me?
5: Yeah, so take this stuff here.
4: Yeah.
5: All right, I'm holding you. Call, get the marshal. We'll see. We'll see who's wrong. We'll see who's wrong.
0: I love OJ's always calling in the police.
2: He knows the law.
0: Yeah.
2: Now. He always quotes the law.
0: Because you saw him with that yellow legal pad during the trial. I mean, the guy learned something from Johnny Cox.
3: Does he think the police are his friends?
0: Yeah, I mean, he's like, well, we're going to call in the police.
3: The marshals.
0: The marshals.
3: Police hate the marshals like me.
0: He don't even need the police.
2: And you have to remember that the reason Gary can get to OJ now is because OJ has been thrown out of all the country clubs, and he has to golf on the public courses.
0: And, you know, I just realized OJ says marshals because I think marshals are the guys that come to collect your Heisman Trophy after it's been given away in the trial.
2: Yes.
0: You know, because he lost that civil trial, and he had to give up his possessions. I think the marshals come in and get
3: That's
0: it.
3: That's right.
0: Yeah.
3: Hey, Gary.
1: Yeah.
3: If I'm not mistaken, as I'm listening to this, there's video of this, isn't there?
1: Yeah, we had videotape of it.
3: You got to put that on demand.
1: Yeah, we had a cameraman, and they actually smashed the camera. You know, his guys attacked the camera and did about $15,000 worth of damage to it.
0: Yeah, well, I have that for in demand.
3: You got to run it.
6: right now?
5: We'll see who's wrong. That's all.
4: You think there will come a day that you'll be vindicated of the horrible crimes of which you've been accused?
7: We
4: will, but don't he's grabbing the mic. He's
5: see who's wrong. We'll see which one of you guys are wrong.
7: Let's play our game.
5: We'll see who's wrong.
4: I'm just asking a couple questions.
5: You're illegally here, and I've told you you're illegally here, and you won't leave, so we'll wait till the marshals come and see what they do to you.
6: I just want
5: to
6: ask you.
0: Are you guys illegally here? Yeah.
2: Always quoting.
0: Illegally. What do you mean? It's a public golf course. How am I illegally
8: here? He doesn't know anything.
0: No,
2: lawyer
8: OJ. He doesn't know a thing.
0: You're legally here.
8: He knows the 21 sweep from the Bills offense.
2: OJ for the defense.
0: Yeah.
6: A couple questions.
4: Can I ask you after your round?
5: You hear these other grand golfers telling you to leave us alone.
6: Please?
4: Come on. OJ, let me ask. Come on, man. What? Hey, man.
5: No. You guys are wrong. What's wrong when the police come?
4: Hey, are you keeping your knife sharp in case you get remarried? OJ? Are you keeping your knife sharp just in case you get remarried? Hey, man.
2: Who's laughing?
4: What? What are you doing, man? Have the cops come. What are you doing, man?
5: You're illegal, buddy.
4: What?
5: You're illegally here.
4: I'm illegally here. No, I'm not. This is public property.
5: Well, we'll see when the marshals come.
4: We will. We'll leave.
0: Marshal Matt Dillon.
4: He's making a scene.
0: What's his gun smoke?
5: We'll see what happens when the marshals come.
4: I want to know about your kids.
5: We'll see what happens when the marshals come.
0: Don't
5: you guys, you were illegal.
4: Hey, what's this?
5: Alex is fine. Alex is fine. They're wrong.
6: We're not wrong.
5: Yes, you are.
6: No,
5: you can't.
6: You're going to ruin that camera.
5: We'll see. I ain't ruining the camera.
4: I'm not.
5: You guys are wrong.
4: Hey, look what he's doing. Hey, man. Hey. We'll leave.
0: Don't you realize I killed my kids? I mean, I killed my kids' mom?
4: Hey, man.
0: Don't you realize that? I killed the mother of my children.
2: Well, if there were no witnesses here.
0: Would have been great if he'd lost and go, I'm a mass murderer.
2: Are you crazy?
0: What are you doing? I've killed 17. Oops.
5: I killed for less.
4: We'll leave.
5: You guys are absolutely wrong.
4: We'll leave.
5: You guys are doing.
4: We'll leave.
5: Absolutely.
0: You know, all I know is the marshals showed up when OJ was busting down the door on Nicole a couple of times, and they didn't do anything.
2: Well, he knows about calling the cops.
0: Right.
2: Because he had it done to him so many times.
0: The wife was always calling the cops.
5: You're wrong, you guys.
4: Hey, man, what are you doing tying this thing up? This is crazy.
5: We'll see who's
4: really? You think they're gonna arrest me?
5: We'll see. We'll see, buddy.
4: You know, I've talked to you before, OJ.
5: I told you twice.
0: I say the cops show up to see OJ and this white kid. I say they take OJ.
3: you know, it's funny. OJ, I listened to all of Gary's interviews, so there's another OJ interview, and OJ tells him the last time, too. I've told you before. Don't bother me on the golf course.
8: Anywhere else.
1: I don't care.
5: I'll talk to you off the goddamn golf course. I'm not talking to you on the golf course.
4: Okay, that's cool.
5: You guys are totally wrong being here.
4: Hey, that's cool.
0: This is my mecca.
4: That's cool, man. How am I going to leave when he's breaking his camera up and he's tying this thing up?
6: You shouldn't have been out here in the first place, dude. You guys didn't pay to be on here.
4: I got married up here. I paid plenty of this place, okay? I got married up here. Yeah, whatever, dude. I bet you I beat your ass in golf any day of the week.
6: Help your ass out. Wanna make a bet? Come on, man. Let's play golf, man. Let's go home.
4: Hey, all I ask is one question, man.
9: Let me ask him, what about if you're keeping your knife sharp and all that shit? That's bullshit.
4: Well, if you didn't attack us, if we didn't attack us,
9: you're attacking us up on the green.
4: Attacking nobody.
9: You're attacking us on the green.
4: Hey, man. Hey, dude. Hey, Matt, we'll leave.
9: We asked you to leave a while ago.
4: We're going
9: to
4: leave.
9: Well, then leave then.
4: All right, cool.
9: Cool it. Leave.
4: Cool it, man. Cool it. We're leaving. All right?
0: You know, I killed my wife to stop being annoyed, and you're annoying me. Who's that cat who's, like, getting all physical with you?
1: It was one of those guys in his group.
0: His posse.
1: Yeah.
0: Imagine you're in OJ's posse. Like, how do you feel about yourself? Yeah, we play golf with OJ.
3: Howard, you're going to see the video on this. What's going on is they're, like, on the golf course, right?
0: I know.
3: And one guy's, like, grabbing Gary's microphone and twisting it all around. And another guy's on the guy with the camera and, like, smashing it against something.
2: Wow.
1: Oh, I had to go over there and, like, to break them up, man. Because, I mean, they were attacking my cameraman.
6: You guys get on the other side of the f***ing man. That's all the questions you want.
4: Hey, man.
9: Hey, who the f*** asked you?
4: Yeah. You're sticking up for him? You're sticking up for him, man?
10: Come on, bitch. I had a bunch of people jumping my shit already. Bring it on.
4: You're sticking up for him?
6: Yeah.
4: He's got a lot of butt, you know?
0: Nicole.
8: Yeah, that is balls, man.
2: Yeah. Yeah, he's not shaking anymore, and he's in his element now.
0: How about a big thank you to Gary Garth?
8: Yeah.
0: Yep.
8: Good one.
1: Yeah, that was crazy, man. That was crazy.
0: What's your favorite Gary Garver moment, Gary?
3: You know what? You got to go with Joe Pesci, cut four.
0: Oh, yeah, that was good.
3: You know what? It was like, it really was scary because you really think Joe Pesci's the guy in Goodfellas.
2: Oh, really?
0: Yeah, Joe Pesci's scary because he played so many scary guys.
2: But they're in movies.
0: I know, but you think maybe he's really the real guy.
3: But he sounds exactly the same way off the air.
1: Yeah, I got him at an L.A. Celebrity Police Golf Tournament. So there's a CBS. Bunch of cops.
11: What brings you here today?
12: With CBS?
1: That's it.
12: Police tournament.
11: If you weren't in show business, what would you be doing?
12: If I wasn't in show business, what would I be doing?
1: Yes, sir.
12: I don't know. I don't really know.
11: How would you rate your looks on a scale from 1 to 10?
12: 10.
11: Have you done a film where you knew the script was crap?
12: No.
11: You ever gotten aroused during a love scene?
12: Ever gotten what?
11: Aroused during a love scene.
12: No.
11: What do you think of Howard Stern?
12: I think he's a job.
11: A job?
12: Probably a good one, too, probably. This is for Howard. I know that, so keep going. It's okay.
11: You don't
12: That's
11: mind?
12: Why I said that. No, I don't mind. Ask all the questions. I watch Howard.
11: Who's the biggest a-hole in Hollywood?
12: Biggest a-hole in Hollywood. I don't know. There's too many to, like, pinpoint one. Howard better stay out or he'll probably be number one.
11: Are there too many Jews in Hollywood?
12: I don't think any more than anybody else, no.
11: How often do you masturbate?
12: Let me see, that's a lot. I don't know. It's too hard to put a ratio on, you know.
11: How many dates do you have with a woman before you introduce anal sex?
12: How many days do I have?
11: Dates.
12: Dates. You don't speak as clear as I do, do you?
11: No, I don't. I'm a little nervous.
12: Yeah, don't be nervous. I ain't going to hit you.
0: I ain't going to hit you over the head with a shovel.
11: That's what I'm afraid of.
12: No, they're all right. But we knew this was coming. I love these questions. What was it? How many dates do I have with a girl before I introduce anal sex?
11: Yeah. Have you ever cheated on your wife?
12: No.
11: Have you ever had a gay...
12: Never even cheated on a girlfriend.
11: Really?
12: No, I never do that. Because I feel like you put yourself down. If you pick somebody that you want to be with and then you go with someone else, it's like you're saying that they're better in a way than your choice. I mean that. I don't do that. But, I mean, I fool around a lot when I'm not with anybody, so I'm not with anybody. How's your ass?
11: It's nice. At least that's what my wife says.
12: Yeah.
11: Ever had a gay sex experience?
12: No.
11: Do you feel guilty about playing golf when so many people in Kosovo are suffering terribly?
12: Which people are suffering?
11: In Kosovo, they're suffering.
12: You mean the refugees?
11: Yeah, the refugees.
12: Oh, I feel terrible for them. I try not to watch.
11: Let's see. Have you ever had any run-ins with the law?
12: Nothing serious, I don't think, that I want to talk about.
11: Thanks a lot, Joe. Appreciate it.
0: Great Joe Pesci. Right, there you go. We can't get guests like that, so we have to send Gary out.
2: You know what's interesting to me? That Gary was referring to his wife
3: right
2: in that tape, and yeah, that's, we've gone through his divorce.
0: Well, Gary's crazier than OJ.
1: Yeah, divorced now, not an ex-girlfriend just recently. So.
2: Oh,
1: yeah,
0: he has no luck with
2: more
0: women.
2: More exes.
3: It happens. Howard, one of the ones you have to play, that's just a
0: Leon standard. Spinks?
3: Yeah.
0: Yeah, that's yeah. I think that might be my favorite of Gary's, quite frankly.
1: Yeah, that was classic. Yeah.
11: Huh. How you doing, man?
13: I'm doing fine. I'm doing great.
11: If you weren't a boxer, what would you be doing?
13: To lie to somebody.
11: Do you think there should be random drug testing for athletes?
13: Yeah, but most athletes are more clean anyway. They just go to a head thing. I mean, they go into... They just make everything clean, so... Yeah, I should.
0: Can't believe he went into boxing.
11: Do you think George W. Bush should come clean about his drug use?
13: That's on him. That's drug use. That's on him.
11: Why are there so few Jewish boxers?
13: I don't know. They got the, I don't know what it is.
11: You think that blacks are better athletes than whites?
13: No. I think every man is equal. Every man, black or white.
11: Would you like to see OJ here today?
13: No.
11: do black athletes' armpits smell worse than white athletes' armpits?
13: I wouldn't know. I ain't trying to smell it.
11: Have you ever been attracted to another man?
13: Hell no. I like fish.
2: Oh.
11: Do you know where your sphincter is?
13: Huh?
11: You know where your sphincter is?
13: No, I don't.
11: How do you handle annoying interviewers asking stupid questions?
13: Walk away.
11: And how many dates do you have with a woman before you introduce anal sex?
13: What?
11: How many dates do you have with a woman before you introduce anal sex?
13: The first one.
11: The first one? Thanks a lot, Leon.
13: No problem.
11: Thanks, Jim.
13: You're welcome.
14: That sums it up, man. What a great career you've had with this show.
15: Your sphincter is... No, I don't.
14: That's what it's a sphincter, not a sphincter.
15: I know. The whole thing is funny.
14: Yeah, your sphincter is... I don't know who's more inarticulate.
15: You know what? I've never heard that. I heard the Pesci one. I heard the OJ one. I never heard that.
14: That's great.
15: I'm hearing that first time. I'm going to throw up with laughter.
2: I was like, Artie's going to hurt himself.
14: The first time he goes,
15: God.
3: He sounds like that guy that does.
15: Yeah.
14: It's the first,
15: isn't him?
14: The very first answer is where it gets you. Like,
11: how you doing, Joe?
14: Wait, that's Joe Pesci.
11: Leon. How you doing, man?
13: I'm doing fine. I'm doing great.
15: I'm doing fine. Yeah, same guy.
13: I'm recording. We do news.
2: How did they get Leon to do that ID?
15: Right, celebrity ID.
14: Yeah. Well, hey, Gary, what can I say, man?
1: Hey, thanks a lot for everything, Howard. Really, it's been a great run.
15: Gary is a partier, man. I don't know if Fred remembers this. Fred, you remember in Vegas?
16: Oh.
15: Me and you were walking to the show one morning, and we ran into Gary at the Starbucks at the Hard Rock. I have never seen...
16: We were going by him.
15: Yeah.
16: Him and his brother, right?
15: Yeah, right. Oh, I've never seen a more hungover human being in my life.
16: He was spinning around in one spot like a top.
15: So how you guys doing?
16: I never saw that side of Gary before.
15: Right. He was just out of it.
14: How about when he beat up his brother?
15: Yeah.
3: That's great.
15: Yeah.
3: Classic.
15: That's a good Gary moment.
14: Well, Gary, I hope you can make it down on the 16th to address the crowd and say hi to everyone and bye to everyone. And
1: I'll do my best.
14: Yeah, and hopefully we'll work out something where you're coming with us, too.
3: Yeah,
14: so.
3: Gary, I got your email this morning. I'm working on it.
1: Okay, great. I really would love to work with you over at
14: I hear you.
2: Well, how could we do it without you?
14: That's right, man.
1: Well, thanks for everything. It's been a great run. You guys have been great, and I love you all.
15: Bye.
14: Thank you, Gary.
3: Hey, Howard.
1: Right, take care.
3: Since all of Gary's stuff is being retired, can I just request one going out?
14: Go ahead.
3: George Takei.
14: You like that one?
3: Oh, yeah. We pull so many sound bites from that for that Fred uses as drops. Oh, yeah.
14: All right. Here it is as we go into commercial. The great Gary Garver with George Takei.
17: How you doing?
18: Hello again.
17: Which version of...
18: I thought you were with Paramount. That's why I obeyed you.
17: All right,
18: he's the real one, huh?
17: I'm just a fake impersonator.
18: Well, you are very credible.
17: Which version of...
18: Well, tell me who you are and what who you're with.
17: I'm with Affinity Broadcasting.
18: Affinity?
17: Yeah.
18: I see. I don't think I've heard of that.
17: Okay.
18: Well, which version of Star Trek is the best? Of the Star Trek movies.
17: Yeah.
18: I would definitely say Star Trek 60 Undiscovered Country, which I subtitle Captain Sulu to the Rescue.
17: Are you a Trekkie or a Trekker?
18: Actually, I don't make those distinctions. I love Star Trek, I'm proud of Star Trek, and I revel in Star Trek. So, whatever that makes me, I'm that.
17: Yeah. Did you ever experience William Shatner's massive ego?
18: Yeah. We worked together for, what, how many years?
17: Do you think that prisoners in jail should be allowed to watch television and movies while incarcerated?
18: Well, I don't see any reason why they shouldn't, especially if it's Star Trek. It might make them honest.
17: You think all these child molesters and killers should be put to death?
18: Child molesters and killers should be put to death? Well, now you're at, this is a personal political issue with me. I don't believe in the capital punishment. And so certainly I don't believe in child molesters. And I mean, as heinous, as horrific, as despicable as those crimes are, you don't want to reduce yourself to the same level by killing another human being. I think we need to be above all that now. That's the Star Trek philosophy.
17: Do you think it's right that Ted Williams is being frozen like a TV dinner?
18: Like what?
17: Do you think it's right that Ted Williams is being frozen like a TV dinner?
18: You eat him?
17: What? Do you think that we could, do you wish that we could destroy the Arabs in the Middle East with a spaceship like the Enterprise?
18: Well, you heard what I said about capital punishment. Or was it you that asked me about capital punishment?
17: No, it wasn't me.
18: Somebody asked me about capital punishment. I thought it was you, because you've been asking all the off-the-wall questions.
17: What do you think?
18: Well, I mean, you deduce. You know how I feel about capital punishment. So, extending that, how would you answer that question?
17: I know. Did you ever have homosexual feelings about anyone in the cast on Star Trek?
18: Do you?
17: Oh, did you?
18: No, do you?
17: No.
18: Well, why do you ask that? I mean, anyone who brings it up certainly is questionable. You got nice muscles.
14: That was before he came out of the closet.
2: Right.
14: He was still who would have known he was gay back then?
15: Not from that interview.
17: Do you ever pick up chicks?
18: Off the wall.
17: Do you ever pick up chicks at gigs like this?
18: You mean little baby chickens?
17: And do you think Uhura had a big ass?
18: She may be here. I think it'd be more prudent for me to say no comment.
17: Thanks a lot, Mr. Takei.
18: Sure thing.
8: Takei.
17: Takei.
14: We'll be back right after this.
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21: 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My cat Caesar is like my best friend, but there are people in our society that treat pets in a disrespectful and inhumane way. So if you're tired of being denied access to restaurants, hotels, and other establishments because of your pet, we have a way for you to voice your opinion. 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For more information and how you can sign the petition, go to MIHAMovement.com. 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It has all the details on how you can sign the petition. Pets should be treated with respect and dignity. So get mad and go to MIHAMovement.com because pets should have the same rights as all of us do.
5: Michael, how you doing?
7: I'm doing well.
5: Can I ask you a couple of questions? I'm a huge fan of yours.
7: Thank you.
5: From the streets of San Francisco and all your...
7: Every night.
5: Loved it, man.
7: Right,
5: you're an awesome actor. Let me ask you some crazy questions, okay?
7: Crazy cool? questions. It's my friend house. Excuse me one second.
5: Michael. Hi.
7: What, stupid questions? A nice day. I thought you were talking about Friendly House.
5: Hold on. What do you mean?
7: We got a nice event going on here, you know? We got a nice event going on, Friendly House.
5: They're honoring your mother.
7: They're honoring my stepmother. I'm very fond of her.
5: What is the right amount of money to give to a beggar?
7: Is it a joke? As much as you can afford. How are you, Jerry? See you. Nice to see you.
5: Should Bush be impeached?
7: Too late.
5: Too late to impeach him? Who's the biggest asshole in Hollywood?
7: Well, I don't know. You live out here?
5: Yeah, I do. Grew up in the Valley.
7: All right, man. Well, so far, I mean, I haven't heard one question about Friendly House and why we're here today. So you're running right up there.
5: Really?
7: Yeah. Excuse me. Howard Stern Show. I don't know, man.
5: What it is?
7: One question.
5: Okay. Would you adopt an African child to help your career?
9: From the four corners of the world, dumbing down his IQ so you can understand him, it's Gary Garvin.
23: Where was I? Oh, it's 9:40. Gary Garvin's here. Hey, Mike, come on in, Gary.
24: Here. You didn't have somewhere to go.
23: Here's a news story.
25: I don't think so.
23: I know, we got off the internet. It seems legitimate. SNL cast staged Lindsay Lohan intervention.
24: Yeah, I was going to talk about that. I've been reading that, too.
23: The comedian... Oh, there's Gary. Come on in, Gary. I'm reading an article, but sit down on the couch. Maybe you'll add something to it.
26: What's up, Gary?
23: You don't look depressed.
26: Nah, not too bad.
23: Yeah. He's depressed, but he doesn't look depressed.
24: But he's brown. What happened to you?
26: I live in L.A. What do you want?
23: He's all tan.
25: Whenever I see Gary...
24: Oh, God, he looks like he baked himself in an oven.
23: He feels he looks better with a tan. He's one of those people.
25: Good. Whenever I see Gary, it always reminds me of, in Vegas, 10 o'clock in the morning, me and Fred on our way to some sort of run-through we had. And we saw Gary. I've never seen a more hungover human being. And he sounded
27: like... He was standing by the elevator. We were by a Starbucks. And you could smell the fumes from 10 feet.
25: And he talks like this. Oh, my God, what a nice. Those Vegas trips are so amazing. There's like 2 million stories.
23: I guess we should do one again.
25: Oh, God.
23: I don't know. You know, I just didn't feel like we were ready yet. We just got used to our new digs.
26: This is beautiful. Oh, my God.
23: Nice, huh?
26: Oh, my God. This is unbelievable.
23: You never saw a radio studio like this, did you?
26: No.
23: Yeah, it's pretty sick.
26: Hey, Fred.
27: How you doing,
26: buddy?
27: Is he dying his hair?
26: Me?
23: No.
26: No.
27: I just remember being that dark.
26: No.
27: Is that just me, man?
26: I'm not dying my hair.
24: It's the darkness of his skin. It's making his hair look different.
27: He looks like Osama.
23: Oh, come on.
24: He should be arrested.
23: You one of them Al-Qaidas?
26: No. I'm a half Jew. Come on.
25: I work for Sirius Satellite. Can I ask you a couple of questions, Ms. Lohan?
23: Hey, just wait. Let me just finish this article, then we'll get to you. The comedian behind Lindsay Lohan's most famous movie role staged an intervention when the two met on the set of the satirical show Saturday Night Live. You know that Tina Fey wrote Mean Girls.
24: Right.
23: And she was, Tina Fey was in Mean Girls with Lindsay Lohan. You know, Tina Fey played the teacher, remember?
24: Oh, sure. They worked together.
23: So I guess when Lindsay Lohan came on Saturday Night Live, all the regulars sat down to chat with the teenager about her party lifestyle and what it's doing to her health. Wow. Why did they put that on TV?
24: That would have been better than the show.
25: My of the days of Saturday Night Live changed.
23: Yeah,
25: the cast is giving interventions.
23: How effing pretentious. A show insider tells publication Life and Style they brought up everything. Nothing was off limits. Tina told her she was wasting her gift of acting. Meanwhile, cast member Kenan Thompson reveals, you got to say, sometimes you shouldn't be doing that. You got to drop that. Lohan's aides insist there was no intervention, but something was amiss at the after-show party on Saturday night when the actress appeared to refuse to mingle with the SNL cast. Man, she's 19. She parties. She's a teenager.
25: The cast of SNL giving a teen princess an intervention. It's like,
23: they're freaking maniacs over at that show. I mean, she's like, 19.
25: That would be like Belushi intervening on like Maria Osmond that she hosted.
24: Well, it's got to tell you, she must be out of control if they're trying to have an intervention with her.
25: Or they're too in control, I think.
23: SNL creator Lorne Michaels reportedly staged a similar intervention the last time she guest hosted. Well, I'm sure she'll be back soon.
24: Yeah, she will.
23: Nothing like doing agreeing to do a show and then getting an intervention.
25: Yeah.
24: She just won't party with him after.
25: Yeah, you got a rehearsal week, and we're going to completely remind you to stop having fun.
24: Must have been comfortable, yeah.
23: Gary Garver, that's why you're here. Guess what we're going to do? We're doing an intervention.
0: Are you good? I need one.
25: Gary, we're your friends.
0: I need to meet the shrink.
24: You need to stop going to the tanning booth.
0: I'm not. No, I went skiing a couple days ago.
24: Oh.
0: And that's what
23: you want to meet the shrink?
0: Yeah, sure. Yeah,
23: he's depressed.
0: Well, you know, a lot of things happen. Yeah.
23: KLSX fired you, huh?
0: Yeah, they fired me.
23: Gary Garver did all those great interviews for us.
0: Still do.
23: Yeah.
0: Don't I?
23: That's what we're
24: going to tell you. You're fired from here.
0: Oh, really? Okay.
23: Gary Garver, you know, lives in Los Angeles, and he goes and he gets all these different interviews for us. So he does a great job, you know, and I guess KLSX had no need for him after we left.
0: Yeah.
23: Although I think they could have found something for you to do over there.
0: Well, I was doing a talk show.
23: Uh-huh.
0: For a couple months.
23: How'd that go?
0: It was going well.
23: So why'd they get rid of you?
0: Well, they didn't want to pay. I mean, you know, the money was crap.
23: Hmm.
0: I mean, complete BS. And then I almost had a syndication deal. Oh, here we go with the music.
23: You had a syndication deal?
0: Almost had a syndication deal. And just didn't work out. So.
23: What are you? Are you a disc jockey?
0: Yeah, I was.
23: Yeah, I didn't know. I didn't know how we, you know, even hooked up.
0: Yeah, I was a disc jockey. I was Scary Gary on the air for a couple years.
23: You gave that name up? You're crazy.
0: Well, you know, I gave my name. Yeah,
23: right. Scary Gary?
25: I hope you have that domain.
23: Really rhyme. Scary Gary.
24: Scary Gary.
23: That means you have to augment your name Gary to Geary.
0: Geary.
23: Scary Geary.
0: Yeah, that's what it was. And, well, you know, that's
23: who came up with that?
0: One of the disc jockeys at the radio station, because they thought I was crazy.
23: You're kidding.
25: That reminds me, Howard, I want to pitch you a show where I'm Lardy Artie from 1 to 2.
23: I was thinking Artie Farty.
25: Artie Farty, 1 to 2, coming up.
23: Artie Farty. They give me that name because I fart.
25: Yeah, get it?
0: So anyways, I was a classic rock DJ for a while.
23: I didn't know that. Boy, it's fascinating.
0: Yeah, isn't it?
24: Aren't you glad to ask?
23: So why are you depressed? You've been trying to get radio jobs and no one's hiring?
0: Yeah, I just got fired a couple weeks ago.
23: Where'd you send your resume?
0: I went to Phoenix.
23: You can't get a job in Phoenix?
0: I just talked to somebody a couple weeks ago about it.
23: About doing what? Spinning records or?
0: No, doing a talk show.
23: No kidding?
0: Yeah, my show is called The Single Life. I had a partner, Sam Phillips.
24: That's right.
23: No, yeah, The Single Life, right?
0: Yeah.
23: Yeah, you're single now. Hey, that's a good story.
24: Well, you're not happy about it. How can you do the single life?
0: Oh,
23: weren't you handing Bible scripture to your wife?
0: What was that? All I did was I went down to see her, and I went to church, you know, and I had the Bible with me, okay? And I went to go see her, and I was reading scriptures while she was out horseback riding. That was it. I wasn't, you know, doing it. What, man? Give me a break.
25: Head for the hills.
23: You sat in her house and read scripture?
0: No, she used to train horses.
24: Yeah.
0: You know, and I was waiting for her to get back from a horseback ride, and I was sitting out there, you know, in like a park setting.
23: Like
0: and,
23: Moses.
0: Yeah, sort of. Exactly.
4: Yes, I was Moses.
23: On the third day, Jesus said to Judas,
25: I know you're having fun, honey, but check this out. Once again, the blind man went to the Pharisees.
0: Yes. Yes, indeed. So, anyways,
23: you went all mental when she left you, right? I remember you were like, she's the only one I love, and you were screaming at her.
0: Well, I wasn't screaming at her, but I was upset.
23: Baba Booey, what was the whole thing with Garver, with his wife?
0: I was upset. I mean, she left me. I mean, she left me for another guy. What do you want? I'm not going to be pissed off about that?
25: Yeah, it was a bad story.
0: Give me a break, man. Jesus, Howard.
24: Well,
0: I'm a little sensitive about this.
24: I thought you were over it.
0: Well, I am over that one. Now I got another one that I have to get over.
23: Whatever.
6: She dumped him. But he was doing something he shouldn't have been doing. Is that correct so far?
23: Okay, you were cheating.
0: Right. I cheated. Oh, I wasn't. I cheated one time.
6: I took one dick.
0: Well, that's right. Okay? I paid for it.
6: You can't say you didn't cheat. You cheated once.
23: You know, like the guys who say, I'm not gay, I only suck. You can't do that.
0: Well, you know, I don't.
23: No, we know.
0: All right.
23: We
0: know.
6: And then the other thing I remember was that it was something where Gary's ex-wife, but they were in the process of getting divorced. She went to like some sort of she went to go horseback riding with her boyfriend, and Gary was
1: he read scripture.
6: And he was reading scripture and waiting for her and stuff. And,
0: yeah.
1: And looking back on it though, didn't she make a great decision?
0: Yeah, she did.
1: She did. All right.
0: She did.
1: All right.
0: Well, so did I. You know, honestly, I wasn't happy with her anyway. So I met somebody else a couple of years later, and
24: now she's broken your heart.
0: Yeah, exactly.
1: What happened there?
0: Well, it just, you know, it was a long distance relationship. She was living a couple hundred miles away from me, and you know, what hurts is that I fell in love with her kid. She had an 8-year-old kid.
1: Right.
0: And you know, we came really tight, and
6: wow.
0: Oh shit. Kiss my ass.
6: I love their kid. Wow.
0: So what? I know it's nice.
6: It's really
0: all right. I have a heart. Jeez, man. I think, you know what? I'm going back to LA.
1: No, you're not.
0: You know what? I'm going to go feed. I'm going to go join the Peace Corps. I'm going to go to Africa.
1: They don't have the Peace Corps anymore.
0: Yeah, they do.
1: Yeah.
0: I checked it out.
1: Poor bastard.
0: I'm going back to Africa. I am. I'm going to go to Africa.
1: Was this chick real hot, man?
0: She was smoking hot.
1: And you lost her.
0: Actually, she's the hottest chick I ever went out with.
1: Wow.
0: And even more so than my wife. I fell in love with this woman.
1: Great in bed?
0: Oh, my God. She did everything, Howard.
1: Plus your salad?
0: Everything.
1: Wow.
0: Everything.
25: I hope the 8-year-old's listening.
1: Give me her number. I'll put up
0: a number
1: to get my salad tossed.
0: Give her a call. Yeah, she did everything. She did everything.
1: Wow.
0: Blew my mind, man. Blew my mind.
24: So what happened?
1: What about
0: everything.
1: Everything.
0: Everything.
1: Everything.
0: She was just very hard to deal with. She's a very independent woman, and we lived like 250 miles apart. And it was just really tough. She lived up north.
1: Bastard finally gets her girl. She lives 250 miles away.
24: You know, talk about geographically undesirable.
1: Honey, I can't wait to see you 6 months from now. I'm burning for you.
0: I'm geographically
1: I really feel like I'm getting, you know what? There's not a woman within a 250-mile radius that wants me, honey.
6: You know, can I say something about that?
25: There's no chick in Guam available.
1: There's only one woman on this planet, and that's you.
0: All right.
24: 250 miles away.
1: My soulmate.
0: And she was, I thought she was. And what a piece of ass, let me tell you. Yeah. Smoking. I mean, it's, you know, I'm recovering.
24: So why didn't you move?
0: I was living in L.A. doing your show and doing your interviews and doing all the stuff.
1: How hot was she? I mean, like a 10?
0: I'd say she was, in L.A., she was a 9+.
1: Wow. What did she do?
6: L.A. 9+?
0: She was a 9+. Yeah.
24: You leave us to take a 9+.
1: Did she look like Heather Locklear?
0: No, she was really tall. She was like 5'9".
1: Nice.
0: Really thin, great ass, beautiful legs.
1: She looked like Carmen Electra?
0: No. She had her own look. She had her own look. It was it was unique. But
1: Asian?
0: I just felt... No, not Asian.
1: Yeah.
0: But I just fell in love with her. I mean, you know, the first night I went up there, you know, I was actually doing a talk show in Fresno, a syndicated show, and we went up there to do an appearance, and she was a sales chick, and we hooked up, and I mean, the first night she came in, I was passed out because we'd gotten wasted, and I passed out, and she came into my room and just like came into my bed, and we started f***ing around, and next thing I know,
1: you're reading scripture.
0: I'm reading scripture again. I have been again. Take it away from me.
1: How did she break up with you? Like, did she call you on the phone and say, look, dude, I'm doing some other dude?
0: No, she just said that she didn't want to see me anymore.
24: just don't
6: no reason
24: anymore.
0: No, I mean, we weren't getting along, you know. We weren't getting along at all. I mean, there was problems with...
1: He's fine.
0: Michael.
1: Yeah.
24: Then why is he upset? You weren't getting along.
0: I know, but I tried to make it work. I thought this was the one. I'm getting old, Robin.
1: How old are you?
0: I'm going to be 44 in a couple days.
1: Dude, fine.
0: I'm telling you, I just feel old, and I just thought this was the one. After, you know, after I went through with my ex-wife, I thought this was it.
1: Marriage and the whole deal.
0: Yeah, right? I thought this, I was going to marry this chick again. I was going to, you know, I fell in love with the kid. You know, I don't need kids. I did the whole thing.
1: Yeah, she got a kid. She should be grateful to you.
6: Yeah.
0: Well, you know, whatever.
6: Not if she's an L.A. 9.5.
24: Really?
0: You know.
1: It's a lot of guys will fall in love with that kid. She's a 9.5.
0: Yeah. She, and believe me, just in bed, she's an 11 or 12.
1: Wow.
24: You know, so. Thank you for doing her advertising.
1: You're close to marrying one of those Mexican women. Remember that guy who came in here?
24: Yeah, maybe we should hook him up with that dude who can find you a Mexican wife.
0: That's okay.
1: Yeah.
25: Just think, when her kid's in college, you would have been 70. Perfect.
1: Play a favorite Gary Garver bit or something to commemorate Gary's appearance here today?
6: Yeah, which I'm trying to think of what's on there. There's
1: I got.
6: I like when Gary goes out and fights with people. So there's one, it's on the left-hand side of his page, Howard, where he went to like one of those like B-celebrity things and he got yelled at. He starts arguing with the security guard.
0: Oh, was that with Lee Merriweather when she got all pissed off?
25: Oh, that's
0: something?
25: A good one. Yeah.
1: Lee Merriweather used to be Catwoman on the Batman TV show.
24: Wait, I saw an infomercial or something with her on it the other day. She's white-haired.
0: Yeah, she was. She got really upset. She started crying, actually. She started tearing up. Yeah.
1: Nice. What'd you say?
0: I don't remember. I don't remember the interview.
1: Here we go. Here it is. Gary Garver live in person as he makes Lee.

0: I put my finger in
1: your... I'm going to start crying. Wait a second. Look here.
2: You ever get recognized outside of these conventions?
3: Oh, yes. Quite often.
2: Have you ever said the N-word?
3: What's the N-word? No?
2: The N-word? You know that?
3: Oh, you mean, oh, yes? No, I've never said it. No?
2: Mm-hmm. Ever banged a black guy?
3: You're rather rude, young man.
1: Young?
2: Why are there so few blacks in outer space?
3: I'm sorry?
2: Has Les Moonves ever raped you?
3: What is this for?
2: Serious radio?
3: Serious radio?
1: Yeah, we're allowed to say whatever we want. Anybody.
3: How do you spell it?
2: How do you spell it?
1: The next time somebody asks you, what is this for, you say 60 minutes.
2: 60 minutes, yeah.
1: Right.
3: Dateline. S-I-R-R-U-S?
2: S-I-R-I-U-S.
1: Like the spelling's going to help.
4: Right. Yes, now that she's gotten that, what can she do with it?
1: Young man, not only are you obnoxious and rude, you don't know how to spell the word serious.
0: Miss Merriweather, Gary Garver with Newsweek. Ever f*** a Mexican?
2: What year did you lose your virginity?
3: I don't want to talk to you anymore, and I will call security if you don't stop.
2: Okay, thank you.
3: Yes.
2: Cheers.
3: Go away. Go away. Leave me alone.
1: Shoo, shoo, retarded flu. And security was called.
2: Yes.
0: Get out of here.
2: Oh, yeah.
1: Let's take a look at it.
5: What? This one?
2: I didn't do any of that. Is that the question?
5: Yeah, what kind of questions?
2: Different questions.
1: Cut the black guy.
2: Yeah, big deal.
1: It was a big deal.
2: Come on.
0: What's it say?
1: This is 60 minutes.
5: I have to cut it right now. I don't want no more. No more interviews. Or you can get out of here right now.
2: I'm serious radio.
5: Oh, I'm serious, too, and I don't want you asking people... questions.
2: What I'm asking about
5: I heard you, what you asked him. Don't do it again.
1: Oh, he's Mr. Savior.
2: Oh, yeah.
1: Oh, yeah.
5: Or I'll toss your whole group out of here. I'm serious.
1: Yeah, you're a
2: whole
1: security
2: group.
1: Guard. You don't even carry a gun, have you?
2: The whole group is one.
1: He was in a cop, right?
2: No,
1: he didn't even have a gun, right? Right. You put on that uniform, get all excited.
2: Yeah. All right. What did I ask? What was?
5: Don't do it again. Don't act stupid. Just don't do it again.
1: I told you not to be stupid.
2: Don't do what? Ask questions?
5: Yeah.
2: All she does is tell me to get lost.
5: Yeah, I'm telling you to get lost. Now, if you do it again, you get...
1: This is the same exact speech Gary's girlfriend gave him, except by a guy. I don't want you to talk anymore. I'm getting security. Get out of here.
0: Get lost.
2: Restraining order.
1: Your wife got a restraining order, right?
2: No, she didn't. She threatened to get me.
4: It?
2: Well, what happened is she thought, actually, she I had to go to court with her because I was 100 miles away, man. Seriously.
5: Yeah, but why? Apparently that's not far enough.
1: Yeah, but wait a second.
2: No, seriously.
1: When you were reading scripture, she got scared.
2: No, she just didn't dig me going over there. But she didn't get a restraining order. But what happened is I guess she thought that I was outside her door one night or something like that, and I was
1: how'd
2: like
1: she get that impression
2: her and her boyfriend heard something outside.
1: Oh.
2: Okay, so they assumed it was me or something. I was 100 miles away, and thank God I had a receipt for when I had dinner at. Seriously, because she called. I get a call, she's like, oh, by the way, you have to appear in court on Tuesday, and I'm like, what the f- is that for?
5: Yeah, but you know there's trouble in paradise when you have to start producing dinner receipts to prove you're not, you know, trying to kill your ex-wife.
2: Well, I never laid a hand on her.
1: There one night, she just had the wrong name.
2: I was never out there, man. I didn't even know where she lived. That's such, oh, God.
1: I'm kidding with you, man.
2: You're killing me.
1: Stop it.
2: Oh, whatever.
1: What are you talking about?
5: You know what I love about Gary?
2: You're right. Wah. Hey. Wah.
0: I had to get a dinner receipt.
2: Wah. Hey, I'm fired. I lost my chick. I don't have a home. Where the fuck?
4: You should have had a chick. She lived 10 miles away. She was an imaginary chick.
2: It was.
1: Hi, Jamie. You're on the air in Worcester, Massachusetts.
6: Hey, now. Yeah.
1: Hey, now, Jamie.
6: Hey, you think Scott the Engineer has the black cloud over here? What's the call about Gary Garver?
1: Yeah, Gary Garver's got that same black cloud.
4: They're sharing a cloud.
1: Yeah, they share a cloud.
2: But I look better than Scott. That's for God. Sure.
1: I don't know when you said that.
2: Hey, I did.
1: All right, let's get back to you with security.
2: All right.
5: I'll throw you out of here. Obscene questions.
2: I wasn't asking obscene questions.
5: Why you keep sticking that in my mouth?
2: What?
5: Keep that off me.
2: It's not on you.
5: Okay.
2: All right.
1: And then...
7: This sounds like such a
4: nail. Yeah, security guards don't like you.
2: No, they don't.
1: I think this is another security guy comes over.
2: How you doing? It's the same
7: I'm
2: guy.
7: I'm doing quite soon.
1: Oh, this is the same guy?
2: Same guy,
1: what
2: yeah.
1: What do you mean? You went over and interviewed him?
2: No, I was interviewing Superman or something. I don't know. And then he came back. They tracked me down.
1: Which Superman?
4: What?
5: This was a guy at this convention. I remember now. It's just a guy who wears a Superman outfit.

0: He's sort of famous in L.A. for that.
1: Yeah. Who's bigger, him or Melrose Larry Green?
2: He was.
1: Exactly. Yes.
2: Yeah.
0: Right. What's your name?
3: My name is Christopher Dennis.
0: Christopher Dennis. Now, you're dressed in a Superman costume here?
3: Yes, I am. I'm actually, today I am Christopher Superman Dennis.
0: Why are there so few blacks in outer space?
3: Because you can't see him, it's dark.
1: Cool.
4: See, he's Superman. Black girl? He knows.
3: Yes, I have.
0: How was it?
3: It was excellent.
0: What?
5: Who are you with, sir?
0: What?
5: Who are you with?
0: Sirius Satellite Radio.
5: What is it? What are you doing?
0: What?
1: Was it a different security guy?
0: Oh, that was just some old dude.
6: That's the guy that runs the convention.
0: Exactly.
6: What? Show's over.
0: What?
6: Show's over.
0: Show's over?
6: Yeah, for you guys, out.
0: Really?
6: Yeah.
1: Oh, I.
0: You need to take a shower, dude.
1: Who are you telling that to, the old guy?
0: No, the security guard.
1: He needs a shower?
0: Yeah, he was dandruff all over his coat and stuff. It was
6: we'll talk about it. Like,
0: what?
6: I said the show's over. Get out of here.
0: Take a shower, though.
6: Uh-huh. You're showering now.
7: Howard, can I tell you something awesome?
8: You can't have you harassing the mentally ill guy in the Superman outfit.
7: Can I tell you something I love about Gary? Over the years, I've had to speak to him probably two or three times because he's like one of those dudes that just doesn't back down from a fight.
1: Right.
7: You know, and I've said to him, like, listen, you can't really mix it up with these people. But his shining moment for me was he, like, went, like, to hand-to-hand combat with OJ.
4: Yeah.
1: Man, that was cool. You know, that was a great. We can't play that because we did it over at the other dump.
7: But did it ever dawn on you that you were fighting with a guy who probably might have killed someone?
0: You know, it was weird because, I'd run into him about a dozen times on the golf course before I even interviewed him. And he would come up to me and start talking to me.
1: Yeah, he was showing off for his friends, that's all.
0: Yeah, it was weird, but it was just like this weird vibe. And then when
1: he got sick of you.
0: Yeah,
1: sort of like what he did with Nicole.
0: Yeah, exactly.
7: Sort of like the girl
1: who was good in the beginning, and then he got angry.
0: But
8: Marcus Allen? Get him mad?
1: Well, Gary, I don't know, man. I don't know what to say. I'm sorry you're not doing well.
0: Oh, that's all right. Listen, I'll be better.
1: For Gary,
4: he was just skiing. How bad could he be doing?
0: Well, I mean, when you're unemployed, you can do things like that.
4: Oh, I never skied when I was unemployed.
1: Robin would never know she's never been unemployed.
0: There you go.
4: What are you talking about? I have been unemployed. I didn't ski.
1: She doesn't have a black cloud over her head.
0: Neither do I. I mean, listen, you know what? Things happen in life, and you know, you got to go through the good and the bad right
1: can
0: now.
1: Can I tell you something? You're a professional. You're funny. You have a great voice.
0: Thanks.
1: You know, you got it all going on, man. Don't worry about it.
0: I need a job, though, man.
4: Well, this is a slump, but you will rise to those heights you've seen before.
1: Are we paying you anything to go out and do interviews?
0: Yeah, you're paying me a little bit. Yeah, you know?
1: But they ain't going to pay the bills.
0: No, I can. You know, I only go out maybe once a week or once every couple weeks. So, I mean, I just need to get something going.
1: Maybe we can get you more interviews to do.
0: That'd be cool. I mean, if you guys could do that, I mean, I'd go out there and do some more interviews for you. You know
1: what? We'll just, like, make up. Interview.
0: Okay.
1: So, even if we don't want it. So you get paid.
4: Send us everything. Send us to conventions.
1: We're going to send you everywhere. We're going to send you people's homes to interview them.
0: That'd be great, man. Yeah. I'm ready. The homeless, whatever you want me to do. No, you know, it'll be cool. I mean, I'll get out of it.
1: If things get a lot worse for you, you can look back on today and say, hey, things weren't that bad.
0: Exactly. Thanks, Howard,
1: Gary
0: for the
1: interview. Robert, it is so good seeing you, and I do thank you for all the years that you've been on the show, and may you continue with our show. And let's see if we can't get Gary more work to do around here.
4: Well, what do you want more, work or a girlfriend?
0: I'd rather have the work. I mean, the chicks I don't have problems with. I mean, you know, I have problems with them once I get to know them. But I can pick them up. That's no problem. I'd rather have a job.
1: Are you against doing lawn work?
0: Whatever,
1: all
0: you know.
1: Right, okay.
0: Yeah, I'll do whatever, man.
4: Just got a patch of grass in front of his house.
8: Yeah. remember how much worse it could be. Howie's right. Like, right now, just think how great it is not to have AIDS.
0: Yes, exactly. You know, no, things will get better. And I just want to say, hey, thanks for all the years, too, Howard. I mean, it's been a great run, no matter what.
1: We love seeing you here. And there's got to be something for you to do around here because we got 20,000 channels going on.
0: Well, that's why I came out to New York, because I wanted to see what was going on.
4: Would you move here?
0: Sure.
1: Would you be willing to take a meeting with Tim Sabian?
0: He'll take a meeting with anybody.
1: Well, if we're going to squeeze you in between Jeff the Drunk and Bon Jovi.
0: Yeah.
8: Tim Sabian seems interested.
0: Yeah. Yeah, I'll take a meeting with Tim.
1: Tim Sabian's expressing interest.
8: Yes. Are you willing to shock the puss?
1: Would you shock the puss?
0: I'll shock anything. You know me.
1: Good for you, man.
0: Hey, thanks for everything.
9: Yeah, Tim Sabian, Jeff the Drunk. I have an idea for a show.
8: Yeah.
9: Please give me a call back, 518. Thank you.
8: I love any of
0: I love the dogs.
9: Shut up.
1: Shut up.
9: 518. Thank you.
8: I'm in the middle of an appointment business call.

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1: NBC News Radio. I'm Rob Martier. President Trump is preparing to attend the NATO summit in Turkey later this week. He's also speaking to several world leaders ahead of the trip. According to a Kremlin spokesperson, Trump offered to help find a solution to the Ukraine war during a nearly 90-minute phone call with Russian leader Vladimir Putin on Saturday. Ukrainian President Zelensky said he also spoke to Trump on the 4th of July, writing on a social media post, the two had a very good conversation about Ukraine's future. A star for the U.S. men's national team will play in the next match against Belgium. Apparently, it came after a call from the Oval Office. Reportedly, President Trump picked up the phone and called FIFA President Gianni Infantino to lobby on behalf of Fuller and Balogun. President Trump has called Infantino a great leader in sports and a friend. That friendship runs deep because Balogun will play following a red card during the second half of the United States' victory over Bosnia and Herzegovina, which led to his one-match suspension. A white nationalist group named the Patriot Front marched in D.C. on the 4th. Scott Carr is in Washington.
2: The so-called Patriot Front was founded in the aftermath of the Unite the Right rally held in Charlottesville, Virginia in 2017. And videos show the group showing up in numbers on the streets of Washington, D.C. on the 4th. Videos show dozens of members all wearing the same clothing, blue shirts, khaki pants, and white masks covering all their faces. In online posts, many condemn the group's demonstration as promoting division on a day meant to celebrate a milestone for the Republic of the United States.
1: A manhunt is underway for suspects after eight people, including several children, were shot last night in Brooklyn's Coney Island. NYPD Commissioner Jessica Tisch says a preliminary investigation indicates a man wearing all black fired multiple rounds into the courtyard where a family was having a barbecue. The victims include four adults and four children. Rob Martier, NBC News Radio.
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4: Psst. Hey, you. Yeah, you. Do you know where you are? Well, you've done it now. You're listening to KCAA Loma Linda, your CNBC news station. So expect the unexpected.
7: Mr. Lalanne. How you doing?
8: None of your business. How you doing?
7: Good. I'm a big fan of yours.
8: You have good taste. Boy, if all the people looked like you, I'd be out of business.
7: Hey, my mom used to work for you at one of your gyms.
8: No kidding.
7: In the Valley, yeah.
8: Is she still around?
7: Yeah, my mom's still around.
8: Give her a big boy. You look great. You ought to be in the movies.
7: Oh, thank you. I appreciate it. Hey, do you think George Bush should be impeached?
8: Absolutely not. He's doing what he believes is right.
7: Yeah.
8: You know, there's so much we don't know. There's politics. It's so complex. And I don't think we should ever go in that war with Iraq. But how would you like to have that? You know, that job, it's damned if you do and damned if you don't.
7: That's true. Hey, have you ever seen gay porn?
8: The what?
7: Ever seen gay porn?
8: What about it?
7: You ever seen it?
8: Sure, I've seen it. I was born in San Francisco.
7: What'd you think of it?
8: They have a little blood then. Well, if to each his own. You know, if that's your cup of tea, do it.
7: Hey, do you shave your private area?
8: The what?
7: Do you shave your private area?
8: Oh, no way. It would hurt.
7: Hey, when did you lose your virginity?
8: I don't know. Probably when I was 16.
7: Hey, what do you think of Howard Stern?
8: I think he's a good friend of mine.
7: Yeah.
8: He's doing what he believes is right. And if this is America, right? You get your chance to voice your opinion, and I have my opinion, you have your opinion, and free speech.
7: How have you changed the world?
8: Well, the whole thing, I'm getting the people to eat better and to exercise. If man makes it, don't eat it. And if it tastes good, spit it out. See, exercise is king, nutrition's queen. Put them together, you got a kingdom. I just bought a new Corvette, you know? Would I put water in a gas tank?
7: No.
8: How about your human machine? You put junk in, junk out.
7: How old are you?
8: I'm 92.
7: You look fantastic.
8: I worked out 2 hours every day, 7 days a week.
7: You look fantastic.
8: Man makes it, don't eat it. Jack LaLanne can't afford to die.
7: Hey, who's the biggest a-hole in Hollywood you ever met? You can say it. You're 92. Who gives a shit? Alec Baldwin?
8: He's a pretty outspoken dude, you know.
7: Yeah?
8: But I get along with everybody, you know. Everybody's got their opinion. And
7: do you think all illegal immigrants should be arrested and thrown into internment camps?
8: No, that's another thing that's debatable. After all the people, my mother and father came over here from France. You know, and they had to go through immigration. It took them months and months to get their citizenship. And I think people should do that. But the way they're coming over here on the border, who's going to do the work of these Mexican people? You know, that's a tough question, boy. You think about it.
7: And when's the last time you had sex?
8: Oh, practically every day.
7: Did you have some today?
8: Oh, nearly on Monday, nearly on Tuesday, nearly on Wednesday.
7: Thanks a lot, Mr. LaLanne.
8: Everything still works.
7: It does? Thank you very much. You're my hero.
8: Thank you.
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0: Anyway, now it's time to say goodbye to all our family. Let's say goodbye to a guy who has contributed so many hours of his time, and he's just been a huge help to us over the years and certainly has become part of the family. He works out of the West Coast. It's Gary Garver. Hey, Gary.
1: Hey, Howard.
0: Hey, I wanted to give you a proper farewell. I hope you come in for the 16th and address the crowd and say hello to them.
1: Yeah, I'm going to make some plans to do that.
0: Good, because everybody seems to be coming in. In fact, we just got word that Clef Pallett is coming in.
2: He's going to make it.
0: Yes.
1: Cool. Well, I'm definitely going to be there for that then.
0: Yeah, you should be there. But anyway, first of all, I want to thank you for all the great interviews that you've done over the years, and I thought maybe we'd play a few now to remind people of how many contributions Gary Garver
2: love his contributions
0: made
2: to the show.
1: Well, thank you, and hey, you did, that was great on 60 Minutes, too. I just want to let you know that was awesome.
0: Thank you. Gary, well, how did you end up working for our show? I think it's been so many years now, I forget.
1: I've been working with your show since 1991.
0: And what happened was there's so many cool events going on in L.A. that when I signed up with the L.A. station, I guess Gary was working for KLSX, and he said, hey, if you need me to do some interviews, I'll go out and do them.
3: Well, you know, it's funny. He was a board op, I think, for our show,
2: yeah.
3: And I called out to the West Coast, and I said, we need somebody to go out to events because we can't send Stuttering John everywhere. And it was so funny. Both the guys I spoke to go, got the perfect guy.
0: He's a little bit mental.
2: Yeah.
0: He's a little bit, yeah.
3: Hey, good guy loves the show, and he'll be great going out doing these things.
0: What's your favorite interview you did after, let's see, 1991? Add 10 to that. That's 2001. Now, what's it? 2002, 3, 4, 5. You've been with us 14 years, and you're 14 years. Did you see the quick math?
2: Boy.
0: Yeah.
1: That was good.
0: Is he
2: a genius? I was really concerned when you got to 2001 and you had to count with your finger.
0: Can you believe my father called me a moron? Robin, Gary's done so many interviews in the 14 years, but Gary, what's your favorite in the 14 years? And I hope I have it here if you, whatever
3: I
0: it is.
3: I think we do.
0: Oh, good.
1: I think OJ was my favorite.
0: Why?
3: Yeah, the OJ one where it turned into a scuffle, because there's a couple of OJs, right?
1: Right. The first one, he was pretty cool, but the second one when we got into a fight on the golf course was a classic.
3: That's number three, Howard.
0: All right, let's take a listen to that one last time.
2: That is definitely my favorite.
4: Yeah. Hey, OJ, can we talk to you for a second? I'll be out here. How's your golf game going? How's the golf game going?
5: Pretty good. Pretty good.
4: Yeah?
0: By the way, Gary, let's just, as we listen to this, remember, Gary's got a set of balls on him bigger than any man, because OJ was with his buddies. He was not allowed on the golf course.
2: There wasn't, like, the public around.
0: No.
2: Or police officers nearby.
0: Most people would have buckled right away. And don't forget, the guy also killed two people, so, I mean, you don't want to screw with him.
1: Yeah, and he had a golf club in his hand, too.
2: Yeah, this is post-trial.
0: Yeah, he's known to have a temper.
4: OJ, you know you're going through this battle with your children. This is asking, are your kids the most important thing in your life?
5: Oh, boy.
4: Don't you wish people would leave you alone for the sake of your children?
0: Boy, are you nervous.
1: Oh, hell yeah.
0: I mean, your voice, you can almost not get the words out.
1: Yeah, I mean, you know, I was surrounded by all those people, too. You know, there's like four other guys there.
4: Come on, OJ, can't you answer a couple questions? I just want to ask about your kids, you know, what's going on?
5: Man, you guys are not supposed to be out here. I'm going to make a citizen's arrest and take this stuff.
4: You're going to make a citizen's arrest on me?
5: Yeah, so take this stuff here.
4: Yeah.
5: All right, I'm holding you. Call, get the marshal. We'll see. We'll see who's wrong. We'll see who's wrong.
0: I love OJ's always calling in the police.
2: He knows the law.
0: Yeah.
2: Now. He always quotes the law.
0: Because you saw him with that yellow legal pad during the trial. I mean, the guy learned something from Johnny Cox.
3: Does he think the police are his friends?
0: Yeah, I mean, he's like, well, we're going to call in the police.
3: The marshals.
0: The marshals.
3: Police hate me. Marshals like me.
0: He don't even need the police.
2: And you have to remember that the reason Gary can get to OJ now is because OJ has been thrown out of all the country clubs, and he has to golf on the public courses.
0: And, you know, I just realized OJ says marshals because I think marshals are the guys that come to collect your Heisman Trophy after it's been given away in the trial.
2: Yes.
0: You know, because he lost that civil trial, and he had to give up his possessions. I think the marshals come in and get
3: That's
0: it.
3: That's right.
0: Yeah.
3: Hey, Gary.
1: Yeah.
3: If I'm not mistaken, as I'm listening to this, there's video of this, isn't there?
1: Yeah, we had videotape of it.
3: You got to put that on demand.
1: Yeah, we had a cameraman, and they actually smashed the camera. You know, his guys attacked the camera and did about $15,000 worth of damage to it.
0: Yeah, well, I have that for in demand.
3: You got
0: to
3: run it.
6: right now?
4: We'll see who's wrong. That's all. You think there will come a day that you'll be vindicated of the horrible crimes of which you've been accused? We will, but don't he's grabbing the mic. He's
5: see who's wrong. We'll see which one of you guys are wrong.
7: Let's play our game.
5: We'll see who's wrong.
4: I'm just asking a couple questions.
5: You're illegally here, and I've told you you're illegally here, and you won't leave. So we'll wait till the marshals come and see what they do to you.
6: I just want
5: to
6: ask you.
0: Are you guys illegally here? Yeah.
2: Always quoting.
0: Illegally. What do you mean? It's a public golf course. How am I illegally
8: here? He doesn't
0: know
8: anything.
0: No.
2: Lawyer OJ.
8: He doesn't know a thing.
0: You're legally here.
8: He knows the 21 sweep from the Bills offense.
2: OJ for the defense.
0: Yeah.
4: A couple questions. Can I ask you after your round?
5: You hear these other ground golfers telling you to leave us alone.
6: Please?
4: Come on. OJ, just ask. Let me ask. Come on, man. What? Hey, man.
5: No. You guys are wrong. What's wrong when the police come?
4: Hey, are you keeping your knife sharp in case you get remarried? OJ? Are you keeping your knife sharp just in case you get remarried? Hey, man.
2: Who's laughing?
4: What? What are you doing, man? Have the cops come. What are you doing, man?
5: You're illegal, buddy.
4: What?
5: You're illegally here.
4: I'm illegally here. No, I'm not. This is public property.
5: Well, we'll see when the marshals come.
4: We will. We'll leave.
0: Marshal Matt Dillon.
4: He's making a scene.
0: What's his gun smoke?
5: We'll see what happens when the marshals come.
4: I want to know about your kids.
5: We'll see what happens when the marshals come.
0: Told
5: you guys you were illegal.
4: Hey, what's this here?
5: Alex is fine. Alex is fine. They're wrong.
6: We're not wrong.
5: Yes, you are.
6: No, you're going to ruin that camera.
5: We'll see. You know? I ain't ruining the camera.
4: I'm not.
5: You guys are wrong.
4: Hey, look what he's doing. Hey, man. Hey. We'll leave.
0: Don't you realize I killed my kids? I killed my kids' mom?
8: Hey, man.
0: Don't you realize that? I killed the mother of my children.
2: Well, if there were no witnesses here.
0: Would have been great if he lost and go, I'm a mass murderer.
2: Are you crazy?
0: What are you doing? I've killed 17.
5: I killed for less.
4: We'll leave.
5: You
0: know, all I know is the marshals showed up when OJ was busting down the door on Nicole a couple of times, and they didn't do anything.
2: Well, he knows about calling the cops.
0: Right.
2: Because he had it done to him so many times.
0: The wife was always calling the cops.
5: Wrong, you guys.
4: Hey, man, what are you doing? Tying this thing up. This is crazy.
5: We'll see who's
4: really? You think they're gonna arrest me?
5: We'll see, buddy.
4: You know, I've talked to you before, OJ.
5: I told you twice.
0: I say the cops show up to see OJ and this white kid. I say they take OJ.
3: You know, it's funny. OJ, I listen to all of Gary's interviews, so there's another OJ interview, and OJ tells him the last time, too. I've told you before. Don't bother me on the golf course.
8: Anywhere else.
2: I don't care. Illegal.
5: I'll talk to you off the goddamn golf course. I'm not talking to you on the golf course.
4: Okay, that's cool.
5: You guys are totally wrong being here.
4: Hey, that's cool.
0: This is my mecca.
4: That's cool, man. How am I going to leave when he's breaking his camera up and he's tying this thing up?
6: You shouldn't have been out here in the first place, dude. You guys didn't pay to be on here.
4: Hey, I paid. I got married up here. I paid plenty of this place, okay? I got married up here. Yeah, whatever. I bet you I beat your ass in golf any day of the week.
6: Your ass out. Wanna make a bet? Come on, man. Let's play golf. Let's go home.
4: Hey, leave it alone. Hey, all I ask is one question, man.
9: Let me ask him, what about if you're keeping your knife sharp and all that shit? That's bullshit.
4: Well, if you didn't attack us, if we didn't attack us,
9: you're attacking us up on the green.
4: Attacking nobody.
9: You're attacking us on the green.
4: Hey, man. Hey, dude. Hey, Matt, we'll leave.
9: We asked you to leave a while ago.
4: We're going to leave.
9: Well, then leave then.
4: All right, cool.
9: Cool it. Leave.
4: Cool it, man. Cool it. We're leaving. All right?
0: You know, I killed my wife to stop being annoyed, and you're annoying me. Who's that cat who's, like, getting all physical with you?
1: It was one of his guys in his group.
0: His posse.
1: Yeah.
0: Imagine you're in OJ's posse. Like, how do you feel about yourself? Yeah, we play golf with OJ.
3: Howard, you're going to see the video on this. What's going on is they're, like, on the golf course, right?
0: I know.
3: And one guy's, like, grabbing Gary's microphone and twisting it all around, and another guy's on the guy with the camera and, like, smashing it against something.
2: Wow.
1: Oh, I had to go over there and, like, to break them up, man, because, I mean, they were attacking my cameraman.
6: You guys get on the other side of the f***ing man. That's all the questions you want.
4: Hey, man.
9: Hey, who the f*** asked you?
4: Yeah. You're sticking up for him? You're sticking up for him, man?
7: Come on, bitch. I had a bunch of people jumping my shit already. Put it on.
4: You're sticking up for him?
6: Yeah.
4: He's got a lot of butt, you know?
0: Nicole.
8: Yeah, that is balls, man.
2: Yeah, he's not shaking anymore, and he's in his element now.
0: How about a big thank you to Gary Garver?
8: Yeah. Good one.
1: Yeah, that was crazy, man. That was crazy.
0: What's your favorite Gary Garver moment, Gary?
3: You know what? You got to go with Joe Pesci, cut four.
0: Oh, yeah, that was good.
3: You know what? It was like, it really was scary because you really think Joe Pesci is the guy in Goodfellas.
2: Oh, really?
0: Yeah, Joe Pesci's scary because he played so many scary guys.
2: But they're in movies.
0: I know, but you think maybe he's really the real guy.
3: But he sounds exactly the same way off the air.
1: Yeah, I got him at an L.A. Celebrity Police Golf Tournament. So there's a bunch of cops.
10: What brings you here today?
11: With CBS?
1: Yes, sir.
11: Police tournament.
10: If you weren't in show business, what would you be doing?
11: If I wasn't in show business, what would I be doing?
1: Yes, sir.
11: I don't know. I don't really know.
10: How would you rate your looks on a scale from 1 to 10?
11: 10.
10: Have you done a film where you knew the script was crap?
11: No.
10: You ever gotten aroused during a love scene?
11: Ever gotten what?
10: Aroused during a love scene.
11: No.
10: What do you think of Howard Stern?
11: I think he's a job.
10: Job?
11: Probably a good one, too, probably. This is for Howard. I know that, so keep going. It's okay.
10: You don't mind?
11: I said that. No, I don't mind. Ask all the questions. I watch Howard.
10: Who's the biggest a-hole in Hollywood?
11: Biggest a-hole in Hollywood. I don't know. There's too many to, like, pinpoint one. Howard better stay out, or he'll probably be number one.
10: Are there too many Jews in Hollywood?
11: I don't think any more than anybody else, no.
10: How often do you masturbate?
11: Let me see. That's a lot. I don't know. It's too hard to put a ratio on, you know?
10: How many dates do you have with a woman before you introduce anal sex?
11: How many days do I have?
10: Dates.
11: You don't speak as clear as I do, man.
10: No, I don't. I'm a little nervous.
11: Yeah, don't be nervous. I ain't going to hit you.
0: I ain't going to hit you over the head with a shovel.
10: That's what I'm afraid of.
11: No, they're all right. But we knew this was coming. I love these questions. What was it? How many dates do I have with a girl before I introduce anal sex?
10: Yeah. Have you ever cheated on your wife?
11: No.
10: Have you ever had a case?
11: I've never even cheated on a girlfriend.
10: Really?
11: No, I never do that. Because I feel like you put yourself down. If you pick somebody that you want to be with and then you go with someone else, it's like you're saying that they're better in a way than your choice. I mean that. I don't do that. But, I mean, I fool around a lot when I'm not with anybody, so I'm not with anybody. How's your ass?
10: It's nice. At least that's what my wife says.
11: Yeah.
10: Ever had a gay sex experience?
11: No.
10: Do you feel guilty about playing golf when so many people in Kosovo are suffering terribly?
11: Which people are suffering?
10: In Kosovo, they're suffering.
11: You mean the refugees?
10: Yeah, the refugees.
11: Oh, I feel terrible for them. I try not to watch.
10: Let's see. Have you ever had any run-ins with the law?
11: Nothing serious, I don't think, that I want to talk about.
10: Thanks a lot, Joe. Appreciate it.
0: Great, Joe. Appreciate it. There you go. We can't get guests like that, so we have to send Gary out.
2: You know what's interesting to me? That Gary was referring to his wife
3: right
2: in that tape, and yeah, that's, we've gone through his divorce.
0: Well, Gary's crazier than OJ.
1: Yeah, divorced now an ex-girlfriend just recently. So.
2: Oh,
1: yeah,
0: he has no luck with
2: more
0: women.
2: More exes.
3: It happens. Howard, one of the ones you have to play, that's just a
0: Leon favorite. Spinks?
3: Yeah.
0: My, I think that might be my favorite of Gary's, quite frankly.
1: Yeah, that was classic. Yeah.
10: Huh. How you doing, man?
12: I'm doing fine. I'm doing great.
10: If you weren't a boxer, what would you be doing?
12: To lie to somebody.
10: Do you think there should be random drug testing for athletes?
12: Yeah, but most athletes are more clean anyway. They just go to a head thing. I mean, they go into, they just make everything clean, so yeah, they should.
0: I can't believe he went into boxing.
10: Do you think George W. Bush should come clean about his drug use?
12: That's on him. That's drug use. That's on him.
10: Why are there so few Jewish boxers?
12: I don't know. They got the, I don't know what it is.
10: You think that blacks are better athletes than whites?
12: No. I think every man is equal. Every man, black or white.
10: Would you like to see OJ here today?
12: No.
10: do black athletes' armpits smell worse than white athletes' armpits?
12: I wouldn't know. I ain't trying to smell it.
10: Have you ever been attracted to another man?
12: Hell no. I like fish.
2: Oh.
10: Do you know where your sphincter is?
12: Huh?
10: You know where your sphincter is?
12: No, I don't.
10: How do you handle annoying interviewers asking stupid questions?
12: Walk away.
10: And how many dates do you have with a woman before you introduce anal sex?
12: What?
10: How many dates do you have with a woman before you introduce anal sex?
12: The first one?
10: Thanks a lot, Leon.
12: No problem.
10: Thanks, Jan.
12: You're welcome.
13: That sums it up, man. What a great career you've had with this show.
14: Your sphincter is... No, I don't.
13: That's what the sphincter, not a sphincter.
14: I know. The whole thing is funny.
13: Yeah, your sphincter is... I don't know who's more inarticulate.
14: You know what? I've never heard that. I heard the Pesci one. I heard the OJ one. I never heard that.
13: That's great.
14: I'm hearing that first time. I'm going to throw up with laughter.
2: I was like, Artie's going to hurt himself.
13: The first time he goes,
14: God. That.
3: He sounds like that guy that does
14: yeah.
13: It's the first,
14: say, isn't him?
13: The very first answer is where it gets you. Like,
10: how you doing, Joe?
13: Wait, that's Joe Pesci.
10: Leon. How you doing, man?
12: I'm doing fine. I'm just doing great.
14: I'm doing bad. Yeah, same guy.
2: How did they get Leon to do that ID?
14: Right, celebrity ID.
13: Yeah. Well, hey, Gary, what can I say, man?
1: Hey, thanks a lot for everything, Howard. Really, it's been a great run.
14: Gary is a partier, man. I don't know if Fred remembers this. Fred, you remember in Vegas?
15: Oh.
14: Me and you were walking to the show one morning, and we ran into Gary at the Starbucks at the Hard Rock. I have never seen...
15: We were going by him.
14: Yeah.
15: Him and his brother, right?
14: Yeah, right. Oh, I've never seen a more hungover human being in my life.
15: He was spinning around in one spot like a top.
14: So how you guys doing?
15: I never saw that side of Gary before.
14: Right. He was just out of it.
13: How about when he beat up his brother?
14: Yeah.
3: That's very classic.
14: That's a good Gary moment.
13: Well, Gary, I hope you can make it down on the 16th to address the crowd and say hi to everyone and bye to everyone. And
1: I'll do my best.
13: And hopefully we'll work out something where you're coming with us, too.
3: Yeah,
13: so.
3: Gary, I got your email this morning. I'm working on it.
1: Okay, great. I really would love to work with you over at
13: I hear you.
2: Well, how could we do it without you?
13: That's right, man.
1: Well, thanks for everything. It's been a great run. You guys have been great, and I love you all.
14: Bye.
13: Thank you, Gary.
3: Hey, Howard.
1: All right, take care.
3: Right. Since all of Gary's stuff is being retired, can I just request one going out?
13: Go ahead.
3: George Takei.
13: You like that one?
3: Oh, yeah. We pull so many sound bites from that for that Fred uses as drops.
1: Oh, yeah.
13: All right. Here it is as we go into commercial. The great Gary Garver with George Takei.
16: How you doing?
17: Hello again.
16: Which version of...
17: I thought you were with Paramount. That's why I obeyed you.
16: All right, this is the real one, huh?
17: I'm just a fake impersonator.
16: Well, you are very credible. Which version of...
17: Well, tell me who you are and what who you're with.
16: I'm with Affinity Broadcasting.
17: Affinity?
16: Yeah.
17: I see. I don't think I've heard of that.
16: Okay. Well, which version of Star Trek is the best?
17: Of the Star Trek movies.
16: Yeah.
17: I would definitely say Star Trek 6, The Undiscovered Country, which I subtitle Captain Sulu to the Rescue.
16: Are you a Trekkie or a Trekker?
17: I don't make those distinctions. I love Star Trek, I'm proud of Star Trek, and I revel in Star Trek. So whatever that makes me, I'm that.
16: Yeah. Did you ever experience William Shatner's massive ego?
17: We worked together for, what, how many years?
10: Do you think that prisoners in jail should be allowed to watch television and movies while incarcerated?
17: Well, I don't see any reason why they shouldn't, especially if it's Star Trek. It might make them honest.
10: You think all these child molesters and killers should be put to death?
17: Child molesters and killers should be put to death? Well, now you're at, this is a personal political issue with me. I don't believe in the capital punishment. And so certainly I don't believe in child molesters. And I mean, as heinous, as horrific, as despicable as those crimes are, you don't want to reduce yourself to the same level by killing another human being. I think we need to be above all that now. That's the Star Trek philosophy.
10: Do you think it's right that Ted Williams is being frozen like a TV dinner?
17: Like what?
10: Do you think it's right that Ted Williams is being frozen like a TV dinner?
17: You eat him?
10: What? Do you think that we could, do you wish that we could destroy the Arabs in the Middle East with a spaceship like the Enterprise?
17: Well, you heard what I said about capital punishment. Or was it you that asked me about capital punishment?
10: No, it wasn't me.
17: Somebody asked me about capital punishment. I thought it was you, because you've been asking all the off-the-wall questions.
10: What do you think?
17: Well, I mean, you deduce. You know how I feel about capital punishment. So, extending that, how would you answer that question?
10: I know. Did you ever have homosexual feelings about anyone in the cast on Star Trek?
17: Do you?
10: Oh, did you?
17: No, do you?
10: No.
17: Well, why do you ask that? I mean, anyone who brings it up certainly is questionable. You got nice muscles.
13: That was before he came out of the closet.
2: Right.
13: He was still who would have known he was gay back then?
14: Not from that interview.
10: Do you ever pick up chicks?
17: Off the wall.
10: Do you ever pick up chicks at gigs like this?
17: You mean little baby chickens?
10: And do you think Uhura had a big ass?
17: She may be here. I think it'd be more prudent for me to say no comment.
10: Thanks a lot, Mr. Takei.
17: Sure thing.
10: Takei. Takei.
13: We'll be back right after this.
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5: Michael, how you doing?
9: I'm doing well.
5: Can I ask you a couple of questions? I'm a huge fan of yours.
9: Thank you.
5: From Streets of San Francisco and all your...
9: Every night.
5: Loved it, man.
9: Right,
5: you're an awesome actor. Let me ask him some crazy questions, okay?
9: Crazy cool. Questions. It's my friend. Excuse me one second.
5: Michael. Hi.
9: What, stupid questions? A nice day. I thought you were talking about Friendly House.
5: Hold on. What
9: do you
5: about?
9: You got, I mean... We got a nice event going on here, you know? We got a nice event going on, Friendly House.
5: They're honoring your mother.
9: They're honoring my stepmother. I'm very fond of her.
5: What is the right amount of money to give to a beggar?
9: Is it a joke? As much as you can afford. How are you, Jerry? See you. Nice to see you.
5: Should Bush be impeached?
9: Too late.
5: Too late to impeach him? Who's the biggest asshole in Hollywood?
9: Well, I don't know. You live out here?
5: Yeah, I do. Grew up in the valley.
9: All right, man. Well, so far, I mean, I haven't heard one question about Friendly House and why we're here today. So you're running right up there.
5: Really?
9: Yeah. Excuse me.
22: Howard Stern Show. I don't know, man.
5: What it is?
22: One question.
5: Okay. Would you adopt an African child to help your career?
23: From the four corners of the world, dumbing down his IQ so you can understand him. It's Gary Garvin.
24: Where was I? Oh, it's 9:40. Gary Garvin should be here. Come on in, Gary.
2: Here. He didn't have somewhere to go.
24: Here's a news story.
25: I don't think so, really.
24: I know, we got off the internet. It seems legitimate. SNL cast staged Lindsay Lohan intervention.
2: Yeah, I was going to talk about that. I've been reading that, too.
24: The comedian... Oh, there's Gary. Come on in, Gary. I'm reading an article, but sit down on the couch. Maybe you'll add something to it.
26: What's up, Gary?
24: You don't look depressed.
26: Nah, not too bad.
24: Yeah. He's depressed, but he doesn't look depressed.
2: But he's brown. What happened to you?
26: I live in L.A. What do you want?
24: He's all tan.
26: Whenever I see Gary...
2: Oh my God, he looks like he baked himself in an oven.
24: He feels he looks better with a tan. He's one of those people.
26: Good. Whenever I see Gary, it always reminds me of in Vegas, 10 o'clock in the morning, me and Fred on our way to some sort of run-through we had. And we saw Gary. I've never seen a more hungover human being. And he sounded
27: like... standing by the elevator. We were by a Starbucks. And you could smell the fumes from 10 feet.
26: And he talks like this. Oh, my God, what a nice. Those Vegas trips are so amazing. There's like 2 million stories.
24: I guess we should do one again.
26: Oh, God.
24: I don't know. You know, I just didn't feel like we were ready yet. We just got used to our new digs.
26: This is beautiful. Oh, my God.
24: Nice, huh?
26: Oh, my God. This is unbelievable.
24: You never saw a radio studio like this, did you?
26: No.
24: Yeah, it's pretty sick.
26: Hey, Fred.
27: How you doing,
26: buddy?
27: Is he dying his hair?
26: Me?
24: No.
26: No.
27: I just remember being that dark.
26: No.
27: Is that just me, man?
26: I'm not dying my hair.
2: It's the darkness of his skin. It's making his hair look different.
27: He looks like Osama.
24: Oh, come on.
2: He should be arrested.
24: You one of them Al-Qaidas?
26: No. I'm a half Jew. Come on.
28: I work for Sirius Satellite. Can I ask you a couple of questions, Ms. Lohan?
24: Hey, just wait. Let me just finish this article, then we'll get to you. The comedian behind Lindsay Lohan's most famous movie role staged an intervention when the two met on the set of the satirical show Saturday Night Live. You know that Tina Fey wrote Mean Girls.
2: Right.
24: And she was, Tina Fey was in Mean Girls with Lindsay Lohan. You know, Tina Fey played the teacher, remember?
2: Oh, sure. They worked together.
24: So I guess when Lindsay Lohan came on Saturday Night Live, all the regulars sat down to chat with the teenager about her party lifestyle and what it's doing to her health. Wow. Why did they put that on TV?
2: That would have been better than the show.
28: Maya, the days of Saturday Night Live changed.
24: Yeah,
28: the cast is giving interventions.
24: How effing pretentious. A show insider tells publication Life and Style they brought up everything. Nothing was off limits. Tina told her she was wasting her gift of acting. Meanwhile, cast member Kenan Thompson reveals, you got to say, sometimes you shouldn't be doing that. You got to drop that. Lohan's aides insist there was no intervention, but something was amiss at the after-show party on Saturday night when the actress appeared to refuse to mingle with the SNL cast. Man, she's 19. She parties. She's a teenager.
26: The cast of SNL giving a teen princess an intervention. It's like,
24: they're freaking maniacs over at that show. I mean, she's like, 19.
26: That would be like Belushi intervening on like Marie Osmond that she hosted.
2: Well, it's got to tell you, she must be out of control if they're trying to have an intervention with her.
26: Or they're too in control, I think.
24: SNL creator Lorne Michaels reportedly staged a similar intervention the last time she guest hosted. Well, I'm sure she'll be back soon.
2: Yeah, she will.
24: Nothing like agreeing to do a show and then getting an intervention.
26: Yeah.
2: She just won't party with him after.
26: Yeah, you got to rehearse all week, and we're going to completely remind you to stop having fun.
2: Must have been comfortable, yeah.
24: Gary Garver, that's why you're here. Guess what we're going to do? We're doing an intervention.
0: Are you good? I need one.
26: Gary, we're your friends.
0: I need to meet the shrink.
2: You need to stop going to the tanning booth.
0: I'm not. No, I went skiing a couple days ago.
2: Oh.
0: And that's what
24: you want to meet the shrink?
0: Yeah, sure.
24: Yeah, he's depressed.
0: Well, you know, a lot of things happen. Yeah.
24: KLSX fired you, huh?
0: Yeah, they fired me.
24: Gary Garver did all those great interviews for us.
0: Still do.
24: Yeah.
0: Don't I?
24: That's what
2: we're here to tell you you're fired from here.
0: Oh, really? Okay.
24: Gary Garver, you know, lives in Los Angeles, and he goes and he gets all these different interviews for us. And he does a great job, you know. And I guess KLSX had no need for him after we left.
0: Yeah.
24: Although I think they could have found something for you to do over there.
0: Well, I was doing a talk show.
24: Uh-huh.
0: For a couple months.
24: How'd that go?
0: It was going well.
24: So why'd they get rid of you?
0: Well, they didn't want to pay. I mean, you know, the money was crap.
24: Hmm.
0: I mean, complete BS. And then I almost had a syndication deal. Oh, here we go with the music.
24: You had a syndication deal?
0: Almost had a syndication deal. And just didn't work out. So.
24: What are you? Are you a disc jockey?
0: Yeah, I was.
24: Yeah, I didn't know. I didn't know how we, you know, even hooked up.
0: Yeah, I was a disc jockey. I was Scary Gary on the air for a couple years.
24: You gave that name up? You're crazy.
0: Well, you know, I gave my name. Yeah,
26: I hope you have that. Scary Gary? I hope you have that domain.
24: Really rhyme. Scary Gary.
2: Scary Gary.
24: That means you have to augment your name Gary to Geary.
0: Geary.
24: Scary Geary.
0: Yeah, that's what it was. And, well, you know, that's
24: who came up with that?
0: Actually, one of the disc jockeys at the radio station, because they thought I was crazy.
24: You're kidding.
26: That reminds me, Howard, I want to pitch you a show where I'm Lardy Artie from 1 to 2.
24: I was thinking Artie Farty.
26: Artie Farty, 1 to 2, coming up.
24: Artie Farty. They gave me that name because I fart.
26: Yeah, get it?
0: So anyways, I was a classic rock DJ for a while.
24: I didn't know that. Boy, it's fascinating.
0: Yeah, isn't it?
2: Aren't you glad to ask?
24: So why are you depressed? You've been trying to get radio jobs and no one's hiring?
0: Yeah, I just got fired a couple weeks ago.
24: Where'd you send your resume?
0: I went to Phoenix.
24: You can't get a job in Phoenix?
0: I just talked to somebody a couple weeks ago about it.
24: About doing what? Spinning records or?
0: No, doing a talk show.
24: No kidding?
0: Yeah, my show is called The Single Life. I had a partner, Sam Phillips.
2: That's right.
24: Yeah, The Single Life, right.
0: Yeah.
24: Yeah, you're single now. Hey, that's a good story.
2: Well, you're not happy about it. How can you do the single life?
0: Oh,
24: weren't you handing Bible scripture to your wife?
0: Oh, you know what? That's
24: what was that?
0: All I did was I went down to see her and I went to church, you know, and I had the Bible with me, okay? And I went to go see her and I was reading scriptures while she was out horseback riding. That was it. I wasn't, you know, doing it. What, man? Give me a break.
26: Head for the hills.
24: Wow. You sat in her house and read scripture?
0: No, she used to train horses.
2: Yeah.
0: You know, and I was waiting for her to get back from a horseback ride, and I was sitting out there, you know, in like a park setting.
24: Like
0: and,
24: Moses.
0: Yeah, sort of. Exactly.
4: Yes, our Moses.
24: On the third day, Jesus said to Judas,
26: I know you're having fun, honey, but check this out. Once again, the blind man went to the Pharisees.
0: Yes. Yes, indeed. So anyways,
24: you went all mental when she left you, right? I remember you were like, she's the only one I love, and you were screaming at her.
0: Well, I wasn't screaming at her, but I was upset.
24: Baba Booey, what was the whole thing with Garver, with his wife?
0: I was upset. I mean, she left me. I mean, she left me for another guy. What do you want? I'm not going to be pissed off about that?
26: That was a bad story.
0: Give me a break, man. Jesus, Howard.
2: Well,
0: I'm a little sensitive about this.
2: I thought you were over it.
0: Well, I am over that one. Now I got another one that I have to get over.
24: Whatever.
6: She dumped him. But he was doing something he shouldn't have been doing. Is that correct so far?
24: Oh, okay, you were cheating.
0: Right. I cheated one time.
6: I took one dick.
0: Well, that's right, okay? I paid for it.
6: You can't say you didn't cheat. You cheated once.
24: You know, like the guys who say, I'm not gay, I only suck. You can't do that.
0: Well, you know, I don't
24: No, we know.
0: All right.
6: And then the other thing on. I remember was that it was something where Gary's ex-wife, but they were in the process of getting divorced. She went to like some sort of she went to go horseback riding with her boyfriend, and Gary was
1: he read scripture.
6: And he was reading scripture and waiting for her and stuff. And,
0: yeah.
1: And, looking back on it though, didn't she make a great decision?
0: Yeah, she did.
1: She did. All right.
0: She did.
1: All right.
0: Well, so did I. Honestly, I wasn't happy with her anyway. So I met somebody else a couple years later, and
2: now she's broken your heart.
0: Yeah, exactly.
1: What happened there?
0: Well, it just it was a long distance relationship. She was living a couple hundred miles away from me, and what hurts is that I fell in love with her kid. She had an 8-year-old kid.
1: Right.
0: And we came really tight, and
28: wow.
0: Oh shit. Kiss my ass.
28: I love their kid. Why?
0: So what? I know it's nice.
28: It's really
0: all right.
28: Nice.
0: I have a heart, you sucker. Jeez, man. I think you know what? I'm going back that way.
1: No, you're not.
0: You know what? I'm going to go feed. I'm going to go join the Peace Corps. I'm going to go to Africa.
1: The Peace Corps anymore.
0: Yeah, they do.
1: Yeah.
0: I checked it out.
1: Poor bastard.
0: I'm going back to Africa. I am. I'm going to go to Africa.
1: Was this chick real hot, man?
0: She was smoking hot.
1: And you lost her.
0: Actually, she's the hottest chick I ever went out with.
1: Wow.
0: And even more so than my wife. I fell in love with this woman.
1: Great in bed?
0: Oh, my God. She did everything, Howard.
1: Plus your salad?
0: Everything.
1: Wow.
0: Everything.
28: I hope the 8-year-old's listening.
1: Give me her number. I'll put up
0: you want her number?
1: To get my salad tossed.
0: Give her a call. Yeah, she did everything. She did everything.
1: Wow.
0: Blew my mind, man. Blew my mind.
2: So what happened?
1: What about
0: everything.
1: Everything.
0: Everything.
1: Everything.
0: She was just very hard to deal with. She's a very independent woman, and we lived like 250 miles apart. And it was just really tough. She lived up north.
1: She finally gets a girl. She lives 250 miles away.
2: You're not talking about geographically undesirable.
1: Honey, I can't wait to see you 6 months from now. I'm burning for you.
0: I'm geographically
1: I really feel like I'm getting... You know what? There's not a woman within a 250-mile radius that wants me, honey.
6: You know, can I say something about that?
28: There's no chick in Guam available.
1: There's only one woman on this planet, and that's you.
0: All right.
2: 250 miles away.
1: My soulmate.
0: Hey, I thought she was. And what a piece of ass. Let me tell you. Yeah. Smoking. I mean, I'm recovering.
2: So why didn't you move?
0: I was living in L.A. doing your show and doing your interviews and doing all the stuff.
1: How hot was she? I mean, like a 10?
0: I'd say she was a... In L.A., she was a 9+.
1: Wow. What did she do?
28: L.A. 9+?
0: She was a 9+. Yeah.
2: You leave us to take a 9+.
1: Did she look like Heather Locklear?
0: No, she was really tall. She was like 5'9".
1: Nice.
0: Really thin. Great ass. Beautiful legs.
1: She looked like Carmen Electra?
0: No. She had her own look. She had her own look. It was it was unique. But
1: Asian?
0: I just felt... No, not Asian.
1: Yeah.
0: But I just fell in love with her. I mean, the first night I went up there, I was actually doing a talk show in Fresno, a syndicated show, and we went up there to do an appearance, and she was a sales chick, and we hooked up, and I mean, the first night she came in, I was passed out, because we'd gotten wasted, and I passed out, and she came into my room and just like came into my bed, and we started f***ing around, and next thing I know...
1: You're reading scripture.
0: I'm reading scripture again. I have been again. Take it away from me.
1: How did she break up with you? Like, did she call you on the phone and say, look, dude, I'm doing some other dude?
0: No, she just said that she didn't want to see me anymore.
2: just don't come
6: no reason?
2: Anymore.
0: No, I mean, we weren't getting along, We weren't getting along at all. I mean, there was problems with...
1: He's fine.
0: Michael?
1: Yeah.
2: Then why is he upset? You weren't getting along.
0: I know, but I've tried to make it work. I thought this was the one. I'm getting old, Robin.
1: How old are you?
0: I'm going to be 44 in a couple days.
1: Dude, fine.
0: I'm telling you, I just feel old, and I just thought this was the one. After, after I went through with my ex-wife, I thought this was it.
1: Marriage and the whole deal.
0: Yeah, I thought this, I was going to marry this chick again. I was going to, I fell in love with the kid. I don't need kids. I did the whole thing.
1: Yeah, she got a kid. She should be grateful to you.
0: Yeah. Well, whatever.
28: Not if she's an L.A. 9.5.
2: Really?
0: Kid,
1: a lot of guys will fall in love with that kid. She's a 9.5.
0: Yeah. And believe me, just in bed, she's an 11 or 12.
1: Wow.
2: Thank you for doing her advertising.
1: You're close to marrying one of those Mexican women. Remember that guy who came in here?
2: Yeah, maybe we should hook him up with that dude who can find you a Mexican wife.
0: That's okay.
1: Yeah.
28: Just think, when her kid's in college, you would have been 70. Perfect.
1: Play a favorite Gary Garver bit or something to commemorate Gary's appearance here today?
6: Yeah, which I'm trying to think of what's on there. There's I like when Gary goes out and fights with people. So there's one, it's on the left-hand side of his page, Howard, where he went to like one of those like B-celebrity things and he got yelled at. He starts arguing with the security guard.
0: Oh, was that with Lee Merriweather when she got all pissed off?
28: Oh, that's
0: something?
28: A good one. Yeah.
1: Lee Merriweather used to be Catwoman on the Batman TV show.
2: Wait, I saw an infomercial or something with her on it the other day. She's white-haired.
0: Yeah, she was. She got really upset. She started crying, actually. She started tearing up. Yeah.
1: Nice. What'd you say?
0: I don't remember. I don't remember the interview.
1: Here we go. Here it is. Gary Garver live in person as he makes Lee Merriweather, an old woman, cry.
3: Can I ask a couple questions for Sirius Radio?
7: Sure.
3: Are you getting paid today?
7: Getting paid? No. No.
3: Does it bother you that your fans are having to pay to meet you?
7: Are they paying to meet me? I didn't know that they were paying to meet me. I bet they were just paying to get into the room so that they could...
3: Well, they had to pay for your pictures, right?
7: Yes, but they are donating to my charity.
3: Are you doing it through charity?
7: Oh, yeah, yeah. Uh-huh.
3: Does having one homosexual experience make one gay?
7: I wouldn't know. It would depend on the person, I suppose.
1: I love penis. No, no, yeah.

0: sighing.
1: Has Les Moonves ever raped you?
0: What is this for?
1: Serious radio?
0: Serious radio?
2: Yeah, we're allowed to say whatever we want. Anybody.
0: How do you spell it?
1: How do you spell it?
2: The next time somebody asks you, what is this for, you say 60 minutes.
1: 60 minutes,
0: yeah. Don't even say it.
1: Right.
0: S-I-R-R-U-S?
1: S-I-R-I-U-S.
2: Like the spelling's going to help.
3: Right. Yes, now that she's gotten that, what can she do with it?
2: Young man, not only are you obnoxious and rude, you don't know how to spell the word serious.
4: Miss Merriweather, Gary Garver with Newsweek. Ever f*** a Mexican?
1: What year did you lose your virginity?
0: I don't want to talk to you anymore, and I will call security if you don't stop.
1: Okay, thank you.
0: Yes.
1: Cheers.
0: Go away. What? Go away. Leave me alone.
2: Sure, sure, retarded flu. And security was called.
1: Yes.
4: Get out of here.
1: Oh, yeah.
2: Let's take a look at it.
5: What? This one?
1: I didn't do anything. I just asked the question.
5: Yeah, what kind of questions?
1: Different questions.
2: I asked you blackout.
1: Yeah, big deal.
2: It was a big deal.
1: Come on.
4: What's it say?
5: This is 60 minutes. I have to cut it right now. I don't. No more. No more interviews. Or you can get out of here right now.
1: Serious radio.
5: Oh, I'm serious too, and I don't want you asking people questions.
1: What, I'm asking about being...
5: I heard you. What you asked. Don't do it again.
2: Oh, he's Mr. Savior.
1: Oh yeah.
2: Oh yeah.
5: Or I'll toss your whole group out of here. I'm serious.
2: Yeah, you're a security guard. You don't even carry a gun, have you?
1: The whole group is one.
2: He was in a cop, right?
1: No,
2: he didn't even have a gun, right?
1: Right.
2: You put on that uniform, you're all excited.
1: Yeah. What did I ask? What was?
5: Don't do it again. Don't act stupid. Just don't do it again.
2: I told you not to be stupid.
1: Don't do what? Ask questions?
5: Yeah.
1: All she does is tell me to get lost.
5: Yeah, I'm telling you to get lost now. If you do it again, you get...
2: This is the same exact speech Gary's girlfriend gave him, except by a guy. I don't want you to talk anymore. I'm getting security. Get out of here.
4: Get lost.
1: Restraining order.
2: Your wife got a restraining order, right?
1: No, she didn't. She threatened to get me.
3: It?
1: Well, what happened is she thought... Actually, she I had to go to court with her because I was 100 miles away, man. Seriously.
5: Yeah, but why? Apparently that's not far enough.
2: Yeah, but wait a second.
1: No, seriously.
2: You were reading scripture, she got scared.
1: No, she just didn't dig me going over there. But she didn't get a restraining order. But what happened is, I guess she thought that I was outside her door one night or something like that. And I was
2: How'd
1: like...
2: How'd she get that impression?
1: Her and her boyfriend heard something outside.
2: Uh-huh.
1: Okay, so they assumed it was me or something. I was 100 miles away, and thank God I had a receipt for when I had dinner at. Seriously. Because she called, I get a call. She's like, by the way, you have to appear in court on Tuesday. And I'm like, what the f*** is that for?
5: Yeah, but you know there's trouble in paradise when you have to start producing dinner receipts to prove you're not, you know, trying to kill your ex-wife.
1: Well, I wasn't even near. I never laid a hand on her.
2: She was probably outside there one night. She just had the wrong name.
1: I was never out there, man. I didn't even know where she lived. That's such, oh, God.
2: I'm kidding with you, man.
1: You're killing me. You're killing me.
2: Stop it.
1: Oh, whatever.
2: What are you talking about?
5: You know what I love about Gary?
1: You're right. Wah. Hey.
4: Wah. I had to get a dinner receipt. Wah.
1: Hey, I'm fired. I lost my chick. I don't have a home. What the
3: She already had a chick. She lived 10 miles away. She was an imaginary chick.
1: It was.
2: Hi, Jamie. You're on the air in Worcester, Massachusetts.
6: Hey, now,
2: Jamie.
6: Hey, you think Scott the Engineer has a black cloud over here? What do you call Gary Garver?
2: Yeah, Gary Garver's got that same black cloud.
3: They're sharing a cloud.
2: Yeah, they share a cloud.
1: But I look better than Scott. That's for God. Sure.
2: I don't know when you said that.
1: Hey, I did.
2: All right, let's get back to you with security.
1: All right.
5: I'll throw you out of here. Obscene questions.
1: I wasn't asking obscene questions.
5: Why you keep sticking that in my mouth?
1: What?
5: Keep that off me.
1: It's not on you.
5: Okay.
1: All right.
2: And then,
4: he sounds like such an ass.
3: Yeah, security guards don't like you.
1: No, they don't.
2: I think this is another security guy comes over.
1: How you doing? It's the same guy.
5: I'm doing quite soon.
2: Oh, this is the same guy?
1: Same guy,
2: what
1: yeah.
2: What do you mean? You went over and interviewed him?
1: No, I was interviewing Superman or something. I don't know. And then he came back. They tracked me down.
2: Which Superman?
3: What Superman?
5: This was a guy at this convention. I remember now. It's just a guy who wears a Superman outfit. And he's sort of famous in L.A. for that.
2: Who's bigger, him or Melrose Larry Green?
1: He was.
2: Exactly. Yeah.
7: What's your name?
8: My name is Christopher Dennis.
7: Christopher Dennis. Now, you're dressed in a Superman costume here?
8: Yes, I am. I'm actually, today I am Christopher Superman Dennis.
7: Why are there so few blacks in outer space?
8: Because you can't see them, it's dark.
2: Cool.
3: You ever banged a black girl? He knows
8: the answer. I have.
7: How was it?
8: It was excellent.
7: What?
4: Who are you with, sir?
7: What?
4: Who are you with?
7: Sirius Satellite Radio.
4: What is it? What are you doing?
7: What?
2: What's it?

0: from security guys?
1: Oh, that was just some old dude.
2: That's the guy that runs the convention.
1: Exactly.
0: Like, show's over.
1: What?
0: Show's over.
1: Show's over?
0: Yeah, for you guys, out.
1: Really?
0: Yeah.
1: You need to take a shower, dude.
3: Who are you telling that to, the old guy?
1: No, the security guard.
3: He needs a shower?
1: Yeah, he was dandruff all over his coat and stuff. It was disgusting.
0: We'll talk about it. Like,
1: what?
0: I said the show's over, get out of here.
3: Take a shower, though.
0: You are showing now.
2: Howard, can I tell you something awesome?
4: I can't have you harassing the mentally ill guy in the Superman outfit.
2: Can I tell you something I love about Gary? Over the years, I've had to speak to him probably two or three times because he's like one of those dudes that just doesn't back down from a fight.
3: Right.
2: You know, and I said to him, like, listen, you can't really mix it up with these people. But his shining moment for me was he, like, went, like, to hand-to-hand combat with OJ.
5: Yeah.
3: Yeah, that was cool. That was a great. We can't play that because we did it over at the other dump.
2: But did it ever dawn on you that you were fighting with a guy who probably might have killed someone?
1: You know, it was weird because, I'd run into him about a dozen times on the golf course before I even interviewed him. And he would come up to me and start talking to me.
3: Yeah, he was showing off for his friends, that's all.
1: Yeah, it was weird, but it was just like this weird vibe. And then when
3: he got sick of you.
1: Yeah,
3: he did. Like what he did with Nicole.
1: Yeah, exactly.
2: So like the girl
3: was good in the beginning, and then he got angry.
1: But
4: Marcus Allen? Got him mad?
3: Well, Gary, I don't know, man. I don't know what to say. I'm sorry you're not doing well.
1: Oh, that's all right. Listen, I'll be better.
5: For Gary, I was just skiing. How bad could he be doing?
1: Well, I mean, when you're unemployed, you can do things like that.
5: Oh, I never skied when I was unemployed.
3: Robin would never know she's never been unemployed.
1: There you go.
5: What are you talking about? I haven't been unemployed. I didn't ski.
3: She doesn't have a black cloud over her head.
1: Neither do I. I mean, listen, you know what? Things happen in life, and you know, you got to go through the good and the bad right
3: Can
1: now.
3: Can I tell you something? You're a professional. You're funny. You have a great voice.
1: Thanks.
3: You know, you got it all going on, man. Don't worry about it.
1: I need a job. Though, man.
5: Well, this is a slump, but you will rise to those heights you've seen before.
3: Are we paying you anything to go out and do interviews?
1: Yeah, you're paying me a little bit. Yeah, you know?
3: But they ain't going to pay the bills.
1: No, I can. You know, I only go out maybe once a week or once every couple weeks. So, I mean, I just need to get something going.
3: Maybe we can get you more interviews to do.
1: That'd be cool. I mean, if you guys could do that, I mean, I'd go out there and do some more interviews for you. You know
3: what? We'll just, like, make up the interview.
1: Okay.
3: So, even if we don't want it. So you get paid.
5: Send us everything. Send us to conventions.
3: We're going to send you everywhere. We're going to send you people's homes to interview them.
1: That'd be great, man. Yeah. I'm ready. The homeless, whatever you want me to do. No, you know, it'll be cool. I mean, I'll get out of it.
3: If things get a lot worse for you, you can look back on today and say, hey, things weren't that bad.
1: Exactly. Thanks, Howard, for the interview.
3: It is so good seeing you, and I do thank you for all the years that you've been on the show, and may you continue with our show. And let's see if we can't get Gary more work to do around here.
5: Well, what do you want more, work or a girlfriend?
1: I'd rather have the work. I mean, the chicks I don't have problems with. I mean, you know, I have problems with them once I get to know them. But I can pick them up. That's no problem. Really? I'd rather have a job.
3: Are you against doing lawn work?
1: Okay. Yeah, I'll do whatever, man.
5: Marty's got a patch of grass in front of his house. Yeah.
4: remember how much worse it could be. Howie's right. Like, right now, just think how great it is not to have AIDS.
1: Yes, exactly. You know, no, things will get better. And I just want to say, hey, thanks for all the years, too, Howard. I mean, it's been a great run,
3: matter
1: what. We
3: love seeing you here. And there's got to be something for you to do around here because we got 20,000 channels going on.
1: Well, that's why I came out to New York because I wanted to see what was going on.
5: Would you move here?
1: Sure.
3: Would you be willing to take a meeting with Tim Sabian?
1: He'll take a meeting with anybody, won't he?
3: If we're going to squeeze you in between Jeff the Drunk and Bonehead Eric.
1: Yeah.
4: Tim Sabian seems interested.
1: Yeah, I'll take a meeting with Tim.
3: Tim Sabian's expressing interest.
4: Yes. Are you willing to shock the puss?
3: Would you shock the puss?
1: I'll shock anything. You know me.
3: Good for you, man.
1: Hey, thanks for everything.
6: Yeah, Tim Sabian, Jeff the Drunk. I have an idea for a show.
4: Yeah.
6: Please give me a call back, 518. Thank you.
4: I love when he yells at
1: me. I love the dogs.
6: Shut up.
3: Shut up.
6: 518. Thank you.
4: I'm in the middle of an important business call.

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1: NBC News Radio. I'm Rob Martier. President Trump is preparing to attend the NATO summit in Turkey later this week. He's also speaking to several world leaders ahead of the trip. According to a Kremlin spokesperson, Trump offered to help find a solution to the Ukraine war during a nearly 90-minute phone call with Russian leader Vladimir Putin on Saturday. Ukrainian President Zelensky said he also spoke to Trump on the 4th of July. Writing on a social media post, the two had a very good conversation about Ukraine's future. A star for the U.S. men's national team will play in the next match against Belgium. Apparently, it came after a call from the Oval Office. Reportedly, President Trump picked up the phone and called FIFA President Gianni Infantino to lobby on behalf of Fuller and Balogun. President Trump has called Infantino a great leader in sports and a friend. That friendship runs deep because Balogun will play following a red card during the second half of the United States' victory over Bosnia and Herzegovina, which led to his one-match suspension. A white nationalist group named the Patriot Front marched in D.C. on the 4th. Scott Carr is in Washington.
2: The so-called Patriot Front was founded in the aftermath of the Unite the Right rally held in Charlottesville, Virginia in 2017. And videos show the group showing up in numbers on the streets of Washington, D.C. on the 4th. Videos show dozens of members all wearing the same clothing, blue shirts, khaki pants, and white masks covering all their faces. In online posts, many condemn the group's demonstration as promoting division on a day meant to celebrate a milestone for the Republic of the United States.
1: A manhunt is underway for suspects after eight people, including several children, were shot last night in Brooklyn's Coney Island. NYPD Commissioner Jessica Tisch says a preliminary investigation indicates a man wearing all black fired multiple rounds into the courtyard where a family was having a barbecue. The victims include four adults and four children. Rob Martier, NBC News Radio.
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1: Interior Secretary Doug Burgum is reiterating President Trump's claim that the Lincoln Memorial Reflecting Pool has been vandalized. Appearing on CNN's State of the Union, Burgum states there is evidence that supports their claim.
4: There was vandalism. There was box cutters. There have been seven arrests. There was people literally trying to destroy part of a monument.
1: The alleged vandalism has drawn the ire of President Trump, who was behind the estimated $16 million renovation project. The president has said some of the water in the pool will be drained to conduct repairs. A small seaplane carrying eight passengers crashed into the East River this afternoon. It happened just after 12 p.m. when the plane landed in the water and partially capsized. All those aboard the plane were rescued, and the FDNY adds there were no serious injuries. It comes less than a month after another seaplane had to be rescued from the East River after getting hit by a wave during takeoff. An event so special you'll be able to smell it a half mile away is about to happen in San Marino. Tammy Trujillo explains.
5: Two rare corpse flowers are getting ready to bloom at the Huntington in the next few weeks. One of the plants is named Adora. It last bloomed in 2024. The other is making its public debut. You can help give it a name through the Huntington Library's Instagram account. The endangered species is native to the rainforests of Indonesia and can grow more than 12 feet tall, sometimes as much as 6 inches in a day. The flowers give off a stench like rotting flesh to attract pollinators like carrion beetles and flies. Fans of the corpse flowers are keeping close watch because once they bloom, each flower only lasts 24 to 48 hours.
1: Minions and Monsters led the box office over the 4th of July weekend, but the seventh installment in the Despicable Me franchise fell short of projections. The animated family-friendly film has earned $65.5 million since Wednesday, while aiming for $80 million over the five-day period. Toy Story 5 brought in $31 million to finish second in its third weekend. Rob Martier, NBC News Radio.
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6: Yeah. 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
7: Without my father, John Vukovic, there would be no Tahibo Tea Club. My father was diagnosed with colon cancer that had spread to the pancreas in 1998 at the age of 66. He started receiving treatment at the Houston Medical Center, but because the size of the tumor on my father's pancreas was the size of a half a brick, I was told there wasn't anything they could do with my father and that I needed to put my father's affairs in order since he had about 2 months to live. So I started planning a funeral. I called friends and family and told them that if they wanted to see Dad, they only had a couple of months and they might want to come and do so now. One of the families came and brought Tahibo Tea with them. They said Tahibo Tea helped heal their brother from cancer. I looked at them as if they were Martians. I mean, my dad was being treated at the Houston Medical Center, the biggest medical center in the world, bigger than Boston. Four hospitals right beside each other and 50 medical buildings besides those, and no one was saying anything other than plan a funeral, and these people were telling me that the tea was going to help my dad. Well, in any event, I was polite to them since they came to pay their respects, and after they left, I cooked up the tea, and to my dad's credit, he figured, what the heck? If he had 2 months to live, what's the difference? He's drinking water, he's drinking tea. He has to drink something anyway. So he started drinking the tea, and 2 months later, when they put him on a CAT scan machine, they thought the machine was broken because they couldn't find the tumor that used to be the size of a half a brick. The hospital said, since he already drank the contrast dye, they'd phoned the hospital next door, and he could walk over, and they'd take a picture so he doesn't have to come back and do it again once their machine is fixed the next week. So my father walked next door to the hospital, and they took a picture, and they couldn't find any cancer either. My father passed recently at the age of 93. As I was calling friends and family to let them know, one of my friends said he had a really good run. I told that to another friend, and he said he had a really good run. He had a bonus of a half a lifetime, 27 extra years by drinking Tahibo tea, living healthy and cancer-free, dying of natural causes, and he's the only man I know that's had two funerals planned for him. So the tea has certainly been a blessing in my family's life, and God willing, our tea will have the same benefits for you, your family, and friends as it has for mine and so many others. Not a week goes by that someone doesn't call in with a truly miraculous recovery. Bone cancer, brain cancer, breast cancer, prostate cancer, leukemia, diabetes, you name it. And not a day goes by that someone doesn't call in with some sort of a success, whether it's just beating toenail fungus. Well, toenail fungus may not be imminently life-threatening, but if you have it, you don't like it. I'd like to tell you about another case about a man from Chicago. In 2009, he was diagnosed with brain cancer, specifically lymphoma of the brain. They immediately started chemo and radiation therapy treatments, but his cancer kept getting progressively worse. The chemo and radiation were not working for him. Not only that, they were making him sicker by the day because they're not easy treatments. By January 2010, he was literally on his deathbed. A friend of his who had heard about the tea called us and said, go ahead and send the tea to Chicago, even though it's probably too late for him. But the tea doesn't cost very much, so it's certainly worth a try. So we sent the tea, and we didn't hear from anyone until about 5 months later. This lady from Texas calls to order the tea. We asked her how she heard about the tea, and she says, my husband and I are originally from Chicago. About 5 months ago, we were visiting. Our good friend Nick was dying from brain cancer. He was in such bad shape, my husband and I thought he'd pass away that week, so we might as well stay in Chicago for the funeral. Nick got the tea about that time, and he started drinking it, and he started getting a little bit stronger. My husband and I went back to Texas figuring, okay, we'll come back in a couple of months when he does pass for the funeral. And now, 5 months later, Nick is visiting us. He looks better than my husband and I, and whatever it is that he's drinking, we want to drink too. I'd like to tell you that Nick at that time was 63 years old, and once he beat the cancer, he was feeling so good, he got bored staying at home. So he went back to work full-time, and he's been cancer-free for over 15 or 16 years. He finally retired at the age of 70 about 7 or 8 years ago, and every time he calls to reorder the tea, he always says, I'm calling to reorder the tea that's keeping me alive. A couple of years ago, we stopped getting phone calls from him. After a while, I decided to call him. Phones disconnected. So I called his friend who originally bought the tea for him in 2010. His friend says, oh, yeah, yeah. Nick went back to Europe for an extended vacation, and then the pandemic hit. So since travel got restricted and he wasn't able to come back to the United States, he's originally from Croatia, Nick got himself a cottage on the Adriatic Sea with a little boat, and he's fishing and living in that cottage. After that, we did hear from Nick, and we're now still shipping to him in Croatia, so he must be doing good. Next time we ship to him, I'll have to write him a note to get WhatsApp so we can talk to him.
8: All of the cases on our radio program are actual cases from individuals such as my father, such as customers. And one of the reasons that we encourage you to phone us with your cases is it's the only way that we can help more people, because people with brain cancer want to hear about brain cancer. People with diabetes want to hear about diabetes. People with toenail fungus want to hear about toenail fungus. We have a customer here that has is visiting us today, and she came in a couple of weeks ago and bought the tea for a coworker of hers who I believe had fourth stage prostate cancer. Can you tell us a little bit about your coworker's prostate cancer?
9: Yes, his doctor diagnosed him with the fourth stage of prostate cancer approximately 4 months ago, and they have him on chemotherapy. They're giving him two shots of chemotherapy twice a month, and his PSA test was off the charts, and he was looking for a remedy to help him to live, because the doctors did not give him a good diagnosis about this prostate cancer disease. So I gave him a tea. I bought the tea for him approximately a month ago and had him to try it, and because he was doing the chemotherapy.
8: Can you also tell us what symptoms that he had and the effect of chemotherapy?
9: The symptoms he had was he was really internally, he was feeling very, very sick, and he had a lot of pain internally in his body, in his abdominal region. And he just felt very, very sick and nauseous, and so that's what prompted him to go to the doctor. And the chemotherapy that they started him on, which were the two shots a month, were making him very, very sick and nauseous. And so the tea, the Tahibo tea that I gave to him, and he started boiling and drinking, he was up to 3 cups a day that he was able to drink. He just had a appointment with his doctor this week, and he told the doctor that before, his pain level was approximately at least 200. That was his level of pain that he was bearing in his body, and it was very painful for him and excruciating. And with the appointment this week, he told his doctor that his pain level is now between 5 and 6. Wow. So it has dramatically, dramatically decreased. So with the pain decreasing, that means his body is becoming more and more well.
8: Well, that is fantastic. And that's exactly what the tea does. The very first thing that the people notice that are taking the tea for cancer is that the tea gets rid of pain virtually immediately. And when I say virtually immediately, we're talking about anywhere between 1 and 10 days on average, and 5 days. And we're talking about even people with really severe pain who are taking 10 or 20 narcotic pills daily. So we're looking forward to the results of your coworker's appointment from his doctor that I'm sure he'll receive this coming week, because if the pain has been reduced, then the next steps in terms of cancer eradication are also going to be reduced. Now, a lot of times on our cases, we get calls from people that are diagnosed with different types of cancers. And oftentimes they are only given maybe 3 or 4 months to live. And they call us up and say, I realize we're all going to pass away at some point, but, I just need some time to be able to put my kids through school, because I have an 8-year-old and a 10-year-old. So if I can just get them through school 10 more years, then I'll be at peace. Now, we're in Los Angeles, and you work here in Los Angeles, and you have you told us about an interesting reason that your coworker really wants to live to be able to help the community.
9: Yes, he desires to live because he has been instrumental in the city of Los Angeles in assisting with helping to clean our community and rid it of undesirable behavior and activity from gang members. And he has been very instrumental in assisting other young youth in that community and having them to be steered in the right direction and giving them a mentor as himself to be able to encourage them to go to school and to further their education and make something beautiful out of their lives.
8: Well, I tell you, our prayers are with us, and if you have a moment and you'd like to say a prayer, I'd like to join you in for a prayer to help your coworker and all of the people that are fighting serious diseases.
9: Heavenly Father, in the name of Jesus, Lord God, we ask you right now to look on all of those that are sick and afflicted and diseased in their bodies. And we ask you, Lord, to utilize this Teague, get the word out to the people that are sick and feeling hopeless, that they don't have any hope to live. We ask, God, that you will allow this Teague to be purchased by them and to be utilized by them on a consistent basis, and allow that Teague to initiate healing and restoration in their bodies. And we speak and decree that wholeness and wellness will be manifest in every body. And we pray, Lord Jesus, that they will have a testimony to your honor and glory of healing and restoration in their bodies. And we thank you, Lord, for a great move of your Holy Spirit in this earth, God, to proclaim the gospel to these precious souls and to bring them into the saving knowledge of you, Lord Jesus, and save their bodies from metastasizing and from toxification. And we thank you, Lord, for cleaning out the body through this Tehebo tea. In Jesus' name, amen.
8: Well, thank you very much. We hope to have you visit with us again. And God willing, the teeth will do for your coworker the same as it's done for so many other people.

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4: 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It's kind of like cooking spaghetti. You take a pot of water, you bring it to a boil. Once the water's boiling, you toss in 1 tablespoon of tea for every 2 cups of boiling water. Cook it on high boil for 5 minutes, reduce the heat and simmer an additional 15 minutes. So your total cooking time is 20 minutes. Now, since our tea comes from the only tree in the world that fungus does not grow on, you can make a whole big batch, say 10 or 20 cups at one time. You can leave the tea in the pot on the stove. It'll stay good for 8 days without refrigeration. You can put the tea in the fridge. It'll stay good for 4 days without refrigeration. And you can put it in the fridge. It'll stay good for 8 days with refrigeration. And you can drink the tea hot, room temperature, cold, or iced. So all you do is you just make up a whole big batch of it and drink away. It has no caffeine, so you can literally drink it all day, all night. In my family, everybody drinks the tea all day, every day instead of water. I just drink water 3-4 times a week when I get tired of drinking the tea.
3: Aha, that's good. And so if a person, I want some for my friend who has the same thing. I think I've read your website and I think he's doing with Pan Can, you know. The evil, and I want to get him some, and that's how I originally heard about it, because unfortunately I just lost my stepmom to that same evil disease. They
4: I'm
3: found
4: sorry.
3: It too late. And sad. And but he's younger, and I really want him to drink this tea as much as possible to help him. And so I want to find out, like, the things that you said, the best way to prepare it, how long does it keep? You already anticipated my second question, and how often do you drink it? Just replace water and drink that stuff all day long.
4: Especially if you're trying to get rid of something. Now, if somebody's a stewardess and they're floating around in an aluminum can breathing other people's germs and they're relatively healthy, they just need to drink the tea regularly, 2-3 glasses or more a day. However, anytime somebody's trying to get rid of something, whether it's infection or diabetes or cancer, they need to get rid of the disease before it gets rid of them. At that point, they need to drink the tea to get rid of the disease quickly, which is basically replace the water with it. And like I said, since it has no caffeine, that's pretty easy to do. The other thing is our tea has no contraindications. So our tea can be taken on an empty stomach, on a full stomach, with medicine, without medicine, with supplements, without supplements. And because there's no caffeine, it can be drank all day, all night. So all somebody has to do is just prepare a big batch of it and start drinking away.
3: Have you ever heard of anybody that had any kind of allergy to it?
4: Not really. There were a couple of people that called in and they thought they had a reaction to it, but they really didn't. One lady called in from Northern California, and she says, you know, she says, I started drinking the tea, and I'm starting to get fever blisters. And I go, well, that's very strange because the tea actually eliminates and eradicates fever blisters. So I ask her, you know, is there anything else that she's doing different? Has she started taking any new vitamins, any new supplements, any new medications, this, that, whatever the case is? And she's going, no. Right. Okay, so then we're talking. And then she says to me, but I started chemotherapy treatments 3 days ago. I'm going, really? If your hair falls out, it's not the tea. So you need to really max out on the tea to eliminate and minimize the side effects of the chemotherapy. So usually when somebody calls us and they think they have a reaction to the tea, it's invariably something else that they're doing, whether they're doing chemo or whether they're doing some other supplements or whatever the case is. I can tell you, when my son was 8 years old and playing all those little league baseball games, football and all that, I used to cook up the tea for all the 8-year-olds and nobody had a reaction to it. So you know, if 8-year-olds are not going to get a reaction to it, you know, a full grown adult shouldn't be getting a reaction to it either.
3: Right. And sometimes I think that when you have a healing, in my experience, if you're using healing plants, you know, tea is from a plant, and it's actually giving you the good effect, like, for instance, a parasitic die-off will manifest in a way that makes you think you're having a reaction, but it's not to the tea. It's to the thing that the tea is helping, right?
4: Oh, you hit the nail right on the head. That's the very first thing that our tea does is gets rid of parasites. And most people don't feel enough cleanse going on. But because they're not severely enough affected by parasites, but you won't believe this. Once a year, we'll get a phone call where somebody will call in and go, oh, my God, I'm passing worms that are 10 and 15 inches long when I go to the bathroom, and I can't believe that I was living with them inside me. And can you imagine the relief these people got after 2-3 days? I mean, just absolutely phenomenal.
3: Yes, but that kind of thing. And maybe sometimes if you go through any kind of a detoxification process, it will sometimes give you a bit of flu-like symptoms. But I don't think you can blame the tea for that. You have to realize that that's the tea doing its job, right?
4: Yeah, yeah. Well, with the flea tea, you're not going to get flu-like symptoms, but you will have to eliminate the parasites some shape or form or other, either going to the bathroom or through the skin or something like that.
3: Right. Okay, well, thank you. That's really helpful.
0: 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The Tehibo tree is an amazing tree. It never gets sick, never gets infected, and never gets infested. It's the only tree in the world that fungus does not grow on. As a result, it naturally has antifungal, anti-infection, antiviral, antibacterial, and anti-parasite properties. These benefits go a long way in helping our immune system contend with a lot of things it has to fight on a daily basis. Parasites would be something like stomach problems or Lyme's disease. Inflammation would be something like rheumatoid arthritis or lupus. Infection would be any infection, from a tooth infection to a bladder infection. Bacteria would be something like gum disease or stomach issues. Viral would be something like herpes, HIV, or the coronavirus. And fungus would be something like toenail fungus, yeast, or candida. But maybe more importantly, the tea builds red corpuscles in the blood, which carry oxygen to our organs and cells. And our organs and cells need oxygen to regenerate themselves. The immune system needs oxygen to develop, and cancer happens to die in oxygen. So the tea is great for healthy people because it helps regenerate new cells. Everything from the cells in our skin so we can look better, to the cells in our organs so they function properly. And it can truly be miraculous for someone fighting a potentially life-threatening disease due to an infection, diabetes, or cancer. A one-pound package of tea is $59.95. 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
4: Tehibo Tea Club's original pure powder Yarko Super Tea is great for healthy people, and it can truly be miraculous for someone fighting a potentially life-threatening disease due to infection, diabetes, or cancer. Our tea has no contraindications with any food, supplement, or medications. It's naturally caffeine-free and can be drank in any quantity throughout the day by anyone over the age of 3. In my family, everyone drinks the tea all day, every day, instead of water. I just drink water 3 or 4 times a week when I get tired of drinking a tea. Tehibo tea naturally helps the body, the organs, and the immune system to heal themselves to be doing what they're supposed to be doing in the first place. Besides the beneficial properties that I already mentioned,
7: Since the tea works through the bloodstream, it helps fortify the blood for those who are anemic, while cleansing the blood of cholesterol, helping to control high blood pressure and blood sugar. Now, if you're currently taking medications for a condition, please continue taking them until your measurements are at a level where your doctors tell you to reduce the level of medication. For example, if you're a diabetic, you should be taking your blood sugar level daily in order to know your current dose of insulin, and you already know how to adjust it. Now, talking about diabetes, it's one of the easiest diseases that one can actually see your tea working on a daily, weekly basis because they're taking their blood sugar measurements on a daily basis. So let's say a diabetic is taking on average 40 units of insulin per day. They keep taking their insulin, and they'll be taking their blood sugar reading on a daily basis because some days they'll be taking 40 units, other days they'll be taking 30 units. Well, that's a big swing. Other days they'll be taking 50. That's like a 40% swing that they need to know about. So they keep taking their medication, they start drinking their tea, and in 2 to 3 weeks they'll notice they only need 30 units of insulin on average per day instead of the 40. In 4 to 6 weeks they'll notice they only need 20 units of insulin per day. And in 6 weeks or so, they'll notice they only need 10 units of insulin. And in 8 to 10 weeks, they'll notice they don't need to take insulin anymore. So even though the complete healing period is 2 to 3 months, a diabetic can see the healing right before their very eyes. Now, the reason it's important to continue taking insulin or any other medication that a person is on is because the tea is not a drug that is replacing the drug that a person is taking. The tea is literally healing the organs to do what they're supposed to do in the first place. And let's face it, none of us is getting any younger. In the case of type 2 diabetes, it's helping to heal the pancreas to produce and release its most important hormone, insulin. And that's what it's supposed to be doing. With a little bit of effort towards good nutrition, exercise, and our tea, you'll be able to get off of insulin and other diabetes drugs in 2 months. Not only that, many times diabetics are overweight, not because they're eating 5 times as much as everyone else, but because, of course, their organs are not processing blood sugar properly and metabolizing food properly. Now, during a 2-month healing period, a diabetic may only lose about 5 pounds. But after their organs are healed and processing blood sugar properly and metabolizing food properly, they'll start losing 10 to 15 pounds a month until they get close to their proper weight. One day, a man phoned me to tell me he was going to send me a picture of his wife. And I said, well, okay, but why? He says his wife was a diabetic, and she kept taking her medication and started drinking Tahibo tea. After 2 months, she was able to get off the medication, and during those 2 months, she'd lost about 5 pounds. But after that, she started losing 15 pounds a month, and in 4 months, lost 60 pounds, and she went from 208 pounds to 148 pounds, and she looks and she feels fantastic. Well, no kidding. If you took a knapsack with 60 pounds of rock off your back, you're certainly going to feel fantastic. Please do give us a call and let us know how the tea works for you.
8: Yeah, I got that COVID in the last couple weeks of October, and I was in the hospital. I was in the hospital for like 2 weeks. I didn't know whether I was going to get out of there or not, but when I was in there, I found out I had sugar diabetes, and my sugar levels was running from about 200 to 400.
4: Oh my God.
8: I'm wondering if I get to drinking this Tahibo, will I need to get my sugar level checked, or just be reassured that the Tahibo will take care of my sugar diabetes?
4: Well, the best way to do it is to check your own sugar levels, because you want to see that the tea is working, which the tea works invariably on virtually everybody with the sugar in over 90% of the cases. And but the way you're going to, and with sugar, fortunately, you can test your own sugar, so it's really easy to do that. So are you taking any medications currently for your sugar?
8: No.
4: Okay. All right. So you're going to get a true report then. Let's say that on average your sugar is 200 when you take it in the morning. Okay. And so since you're not on other medications, you wouldn't need to take it every morning, but certainly you'd want to take it a couple of times a week. Now, you had mentioned that your diabetes, your blood sugar ranges from about 200 to 400, which of course is very high. Now, The complete healing period for diabetes is 2 to 3 months. But a diabetic, because they can measure their blood sugar level anytime that they want, can actually see the tea working before their very eyes on a daily, weekly, monthly basis. Now, since you're not on any other medications for diabetes, you don't necessarily have to take your blood sugar daily, but you'd want to take it once or twice a week. And here's what you should expect to see happen. And let's just use one of those figures, 200 blood sugar, for easy mathematics. So your blood sugar is 200. You start drinking a tea. In a couple of weeks, when you measure your blood sugar will be down to 175. 2 weeks later, it'll be down to 150. 6 weeks later, it'll be down to 125. And 2 months later, it'll be down to 100, which is where you want it to be. And for diabetes, it works on virtually everybody. And sometimes it's not a reduction every 2 weeks, it's a reduction every 3 weeks. But somewhere in the range of 2 to 4 months, you'll get the complete healing of the pancreas and the insulin secretion so that you won't have to go on blood sugar medications. And it works so well that there's this one lady, she stopped by our warehouse and she's picking up like 200 pounds, no, not 200, 20 pounds of Tahibo every month. And I'm on the phone mostly every time she comes, so I didn't have a chance to ask her, what is she doing with 220 pounds of Tahibo? And one day I wasn't, and I said, hey, listen, I don't mind whether you're reselling the tea or whatever it is that you're doing, but I'm just curious, you could be filling a swimming pool with 20 pounds a month, because a 1 pound package of our tea makes 300 8 ounce cups. So even if somebody's drinking eight glasses a day, 1 pound will still last 5 weeks. So she says to me, you're going to laugh at this. She says to me, I'm a life insurance salesman and people that don't qualify for life insurance because their blood sugar is too high. I give them a pound of the tea. I tell them to drink it for 2 months and I tell them to go in and get full blood work, redrawn. And she says, and virtually everybody is in line. So not only did I make the people healthier, but I'm able to give them the life insurance that they want. And I'm able to make the commission that I want. So with regards to diabetes, our tea is very, very successful for that. Now, let me ask you another question. With regards to your COVID, are you having any long-haul symptoms or no?
8: Well, it's been over 2 months since I got out of the hospital, and I just don't have any energy at all.
4: Well, the tea is also going to help you with that, because the tea builds the red corpuscles in the blood, which bring oxygen to the organs and cells. And the organs and cells need oxygen to regenerate themselves. So even people that, you know, sluggish because they're on chemotherapy, they don't feel like getting up out of bed and all that type of stuff because of the side effects of chemo, in 3-4 days, they start getting up out of bed, they start going for walks, they start cleaning, they start cooking, all of that type of stuff. So it'll certainly help you with the energy level as well.
8: Okay.
4: Very good. Is there any other question that you have for me?
8: Well, actually there is. I don't want to take up the whole hour for you, but I've got a little bit of skin cancer issue. I know, see, I've been taking Tahibo for over 2 years. Uh-huh. And I was getting to where, instead of having to go to my dermatologist to get stuff froze off every 2 or 3 months, uh-huh, I was able to go about a year. And then when I was in the hospital and there for 2 weeks, I wasn't able to drink any Tahibo because they wouldn't,
4: right,
8: they wouldn't give me boiling water or boil it for me. So
4: right.
8: Then since I've got out, I've gotten, places on my hands, my head, my nose, and I'm thinking maybe I ought to go back to the dermatologist and get some frozen done. But
4: either that or the Tahibo works topically as well. So besides drinking the tea, I mean, just dip your hands in Tahibo and it'll dry off in about a minute, or you can dab it off with a paper towel. Because it also works topically, and that should help significantly to eradicate the skin cancer cells.
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3: Milan, it's a pleasure to talk to you, sir.
4: Thank you.
3: Hey, I have a friend that's a coworker and having some kidney issues. He's going to the doctor, and they're giving him different medicines to try to regenerate the function of his kidneys. He had some cancer stuff and was on chemo, but I think he's off all that now, and they're just working on getting his kidneys to try to working again. And he carries this big bottle of water around, like a gallon, and drinking water all the time. And I was talking to him about the tea, and I was just wondering if you think it would help regenerate the function of his kidneys.
4: It very well may, and if he carries a gallon of the tea around and drinks that instead of the water, he'll see if he's going to get the benefits that we've had customers get. Now, conventional medicine says that you cannot regenerate the kidney function. However, they find a lot of cases where that's exactly what happened, and they have no idea why. So the first time that we had somebody regenerate kidney function was about 7 years ago. This woman in New Jersey had the HIV virus, and as a result, her kidney function went down to 20%. And in 4 months of drinking the tea, not only did she get rid of the HIV virus, but her kidney function regenerated back up to 100%. And what was really, truly remarkable. Since then, we probably get one kidney regeneration case once every 2-3 months. Right now, we've got a lady that we're keeping track of, or that's helping us keep track of her. She's calling in to let us know how she's progressing. Her kidney function was down to 15%, And in 2 weeks of drinking the tea, went up to 25%, and we're waiting to see what happens next. You see, because what the tea does is, by building the red corpuscles in the cell, it sends oxygen to the organs and cells, and the organs and cells need oxygen to regenerate themselves. And so we're talking about all of the organs, everything from the pancreas to the liver to the kidneys to even the sexual organs. I mean, sometimes I get very funny phone calls from retired people. This one retired professor, 75 years old, calls me up and he says, "My wife loves you." And I go, "Really? Why?" "Oh," he says, "our romance is so fantastic now." He goes, "Go ahead and send me 8 pounds this time." I go, "Okay, no problem whatsoever." You know, I mean, that's all good for you. So, you know, God willing, our tea will have the same benefits for your friend that it's had for my family and so many others.
9: Yeah, thank you. I'm not sure exactly what percentages function his kidneys are functioning at, but I'll have to get him some of the tea and hopefully, yeah, God willing, it'll help him too.
4: Absolutely the case. Do you have any other questions for me?
9: No, sir. Thank you for your time.
4: Thank you for calling in.
10: Hey, I was just calling to give a testimonial for your product.
4: Great. Tell us about your experience.
10: Yeah, so I was dealing with like some scalp psoriasis. I think that's how you pronounce it. And, you know, looking into that, causes can be underlying viruses or diseases, all these things. So I ordered some of your tea. And then I had just come back from some overseas travel, and this was right when COVID hit, and I got a really bad flu or something from, might have been COVID. But I started drinking your tea, and within a week, my scalp cleared up, and all of my cold and flu symptoms disappeared within 48 hours. And so ever since then, I've recommended your tea to my friends, my family, everybody I can think of.
4: Oh, God bless you. Well, we've got a lot of incredible results, both with psoriasis and skin conditions. And now, of course, with everybody, catching COVID or whatever it is.

0: Regardless, if it's the cold, the flu, or COVID, I mean, who likes being sick? Nobody. And with regards to psoriasis, that's fantastic, fantastic as well, because I mean, psoriasis can manifest itself all over the body. You know, so we had this one lady up in Canada who had these blotches on her face covering 95% of her face. And in 2 months of drinking the tea, her face was completely cleared up, and she called up and she says, "You know, I just want to call and thank you for giving me my life back." Because she says, "You know, can you imagine how difficult it is when you've got that covering your whole face?" She says, "This is absolutely horrific." So I'm glad that the tea worked for you the way it's supposed to work. Do you have any other questions for me?
1: No, I just wanted to let listeners know that, you know, there's people out there that definitely love your product and believe in it.
0: Great. Well, thank you very much, and I look forward to speaking with you next time.
2: I had a question. I have a family member that has celiac disease. Does the tea have any helpful benefits for that?
0: Oh, very, very much so, because what the tea does is it builds the red corpuscles in the blood, which carry oxygen to the organs and cells, and it helps promote building the immune system so that the immune system doesn't have a reaction to, in celiac disease, eating gluten, which creates inflammation. And so
2: Yes.
0: from both of those standpoints, the tea is a phenomenal anti-inflammatory. The tea is a phenomenal immune builder, and also in celiac disease, it'll help heal the intestines lining, which is what the celiac disease typically attacks. So from that standpoint, it's very, very, very effective for that.
2: Oh, okay. Well, I
0: Yeah.
2: appreciate the information.
0: After my dad's miraculous case, I was buying the tea where I could find it, when I could find it. And you know, the problem is that the quality they have at the Whole Foods, the health foods, the supermarkets, and everything, and when you can't find it, is junk. And not only that, and now it's even worse with the you know all these internet resellers on eBay and on Amazon.com, where you know they're selling everything from you know Tahibo tea to ingredients to make your own soap with. So you know that they don't know anything about anything, basically, right? And the worst thing is, besides the fact that the quality is pathetic, is that the directions they usually give on how to make it are wrong. They'll tell you to steep it like you would a bag of Lipton tea for 5 minutes. Well, whether you start out with good quality or bad quality Pau d'Arco Tahibo tea, it's made from wood. It's not made from the leaf of the tree. It's made from wood. In our case, we only use the inner bark of the tree where the arterial and vein system reside, which in a tree is called the xylem and phloem, because this tree never gets sick, never gets infected, and never gets infested. So the most potent part is the part that supplies the nutrients to the rest of the tree, which is the xylem and the phloem, which resides inside the inner bark. So that's the only part that we harvest.
3: 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It never gets sick, never gets infected, and never gets infested.

0: It's the only tree in the world that fungus does not grow on. As a result, it naturally has antifungal, anti-infection, antiviral, antibacterial, and anti-parasite properties. These benefits go a long way in helping our immune system contend with a lot of things it has to fight on a daily basis. Parasites would be something like stomach problems or Lyme's disease. Inflammation would be something like rheumatoid arthritis or lupus. Infection would be any infection from a tooth infection to a bladder infection. Bacterial would be something like gum disease or stomach issues. Viral would be something like herpes, HIV, or the coronavirus. And fungus would be something like toenail fungus, yeast, or candida. But maybe more importantly, the tea builds red corpuscles in the blood, which carry oxygen to our organs and cells. And our organs and cells need oxygen to regenerate themselves. The immune system needs oxygen to develop, and cancer happens to die in oxygen. So the tea is great for healthy people because it helps regenerate new cells. Everything from the cells in our skin so we can look better to the cells in our organs so they function properly. And it can truly be miraculous for someone fighting a potentially life-threatening disease due to an infection, diabetes, or cancer. 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
2: Psst. Hey, you. Yeah, you. Do you know where you are? Well, you've done it now. You're listening to KCAA Loma Linda, your CNBC news station. 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
4: NBC News Radio, I'm Rob Martier. President Trump is preparing to attend the NATO summit in Turkey later this week. He's also speaking to several world leaders ahead of the trip. According to a Kremlin spokesperson, Trump offered to help find a solution to the Ukraine war during a nearly 90-minute phone call with Russian leader Vladimir Putin on Saturday. Ukrainian President Zelensky said he also spoke to Trump on the 4th of July, writing on a social media post, the two had a very good conversation about Ukraine's future. A star for the U.S. men's national team will play in the next match against Belgium. Apparently, it came after a call from the Oval Office. Reportedly, President Trump picked up the phone and called FIFA President Gianni Infantino to lobby on behalf of Flair and Balogun. President Trump has called Infantino a great leader in sports and a friend. That friendship runs deep because Balogun will play following a red card during the second half of the United States' victory over Bosnia and Herzegovina, which led to his one-match suspension. A white nationalist group named the Patriot Front marched in D.C. on the 4th. Scott Carr is in Washington.
5: The so-called Patriot Front was founded in the aftermath of the Unite the Right rally held in Charlottesville, Virginia in 2017. And videos show the group showing up in numbers on the streets of Washington, D.C. on the 4th. Videos show dozens of members all wearing the same clothing, blue shirts, khaki pants, and white masks covering all their faces. In online posts, many condemn the group's demonstration as promoting division on a day meant to celebrate a milestone for the Republic of the United States.
4: A manhunt is underway for suspects after 8 people, including several children, were shot last night in Brooklyn's Coney Island. NYPD Commissioner Jessica Tisch says a preliminary investigation indicates a man wearing all black fired multiple rounds into the courtyard where a family was having a barbecue. The victims include 4 adults and 4 children. Rob Martier, NBC News Radio.
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4: Interior Secretary Doug Burgum is reiterating President Trump's claim that the Lincoln Memorial reflecting pool has been vandalized. Appearing on CNN's State of the Union, Burgum states there is evidence that supports their claim.
6: There was vandalism. There was box cutters. There have been 7 arrests. There was people literally trying to destroy part of a monument.
4: The alleged vandalism has drawn the ire of President Trump, who was behind the estimated $16 million renovation project. The president has said some of the water in the pool will be drained to conduct repairs. A small seaplane carrying 8 passengers crashed into the East River this afternoon. It happened just after 12 p.m. when the plane landed in the water and partially capsized. All those aboard the plane were rescued, and the FDNY adds there were no serious injuries. It comes less than a month after another seaplane had to be rescued from the East River after getting hit by a wave during takeoff. An event so special you'll be able to smell it a half mile away is about to happen in San Marino. Tammy Trujillo explains.
7: 2 rare corpse flowers are getting ready to bloom at the Huntington in the next few weeks. One of the plants is named Adora. It last bloomed in 2024. The other is making its public debut. You can help give it a name through the Huntington Library's Instagram account. The endangered species is native to the rainforests of Indonesia and can grow more than 12 feet tall, sometimes as much as 6 inches in a day. The flowers give off a stench like rotting flesh to attract pollinators like carrion beetles and flies. Fans of the corpse flowers are keeping close watch because once they bloom, each flower only lasts 24 to 48 hours.
4: Minions and Monsters led the box office over the 4th of July weekend, but the 7th installment in the Despicable Me franchise fell short of projections. The animated family-friendly film has earned $65.5 million since Wednesday, while aiming for $80 million over the 5-day period. Toy Story 5 brought in $31 million to finish second in its 3rd weekend. Rob Martier, NBC News Radio.
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0: We're back. This is the Worker Power Hour with Randy Corgan on the 1932 Broadcast Network. Airing live from San Bernardino, California, in case you don't know where San Bernardino, California is. In case you're listening.
1: We're in Texas.
0: What's that?
1: I said, no, we're in Texas.
2: Here we go.
0: Or Australia, or Florida. Or,
2: yeah. San Bernardino, Australia?
0: Or France. San Bernardino, France. Right. Anyway, long-time organizer, first-time radio host, back at the mic, 2 weeks in a row. So,
2: all-new record.
0: Oh, now, I see we're going to have a frisky show today.
2: Well,
0: it's too bad it's Kathleen's birthday. By the way, happy birthday to Kathleen Brennan, our incredible president. She's missing here in the seat because it's her birthday, and she's doing something with the family today. So, good for you, Kathleen. You don't have to hang out with these schleps here.
1: Yeah.
0: Because they're just... And I'm glad this camera's blocking my view of Mark now.
2: Kathleen, can you call in and defend us, please?
1: She should call in, actually.
0: It's going to be an honorary show. That's what we're going to do. I should just roll right into live shout-outs. I appreciate all of you for listening in live. I appreciate you more than these other two individuals in the studio.
2: He's serious, isn't he?
1: Oh, yeah.
2: I'm going to throw something over the glass here.
0: Yeah, throw something at the glass.
1: Let's be patient.
0: Over the glass.
2: You can do whatever you want on your last day.
0: You sure can. Absolutely.
2: Robert's favorite.
0: It's what I've always said. Live shout-outs. SBCSS stewards Kathy Miller, John Gamboa, Bernadette Guerrero, Kristen Reamer, Natalie Gamel, Mike Flores, Stephanie Hancock, Mario Felix from SSS in Victorville with the sheriffs there.
1: Victorville?
0: Yeah,
1: Victorville. Oh, shout out Victorville.
0: Are those your stomping grounds now?
1: No, just I live there now, so.
0: Right. Those are your stomping grounds. So that's what they call stomping grounds.
1: Oh, is that what they're referred to?
0: Okay. You've never heard the term stomping grounds?
1: Wouldn't Fontana be my stomping grounds? Because I lived there my whole life.
0: Could have been. Now you've got two stomping grounds. You have Fontana where you grew up, and now you live in Victorville.
1: So fun fact, I just found out this weekend that Victorville is referred to as the Ville. So I'm from the Ville, y'all.
2: All of a sudden.
0: I have been around a long time, and I have never heard Victorville referred to as the Ville.
1: Mm-hmm. I've been on this earth for 24 years.
0: That must be something local for people there.
2: That must be new.
1: Yeah. Well, actually, someone from Lowe's did tell me that, so he's probably
0: local. Like Etowanda renaming itself Rancho Cucamonga. For those of you who've been around long enough, know exactly what I'm referring to. It used to be Cucamonga, and they named themselves Rancho Cucamonga because they had to get away from the stigma of what Cucamonga was.
1: Oh, it was bad, or?
0: Oh, it was pretty bad.
1: Oh, wow. Yeah. Now it's like the Beverly
0: Cucamonga
1: Hills.
0: Cucamonga was a bad part of Ontario.
1: Oh, wow. I didn't know that.
0: Yeah.
1: Fun fact.
0: Yeah. And then we have absolutely been spun off of our agenda here, which is live shout-outs that I was in the middle of. That was my fault, I think. Listening in live from Ohio, Ryan Franking. He's now in Ohio because it's too hot in Arizona, by the way. Mm-hmm. Actually, it's not really that hot in Arizona right now. It's been unseasonably mild recently. Anyway, Victorville, that was Mario Felix. Appreciate you listening in live. Perla Reyes, Public Health. Emily Torres, Animal Shelter, Barstow Negotiations Team. Okay, I'm not sure. Hey, Tracy, you got to do a better job putting this list in so that I can know if you're introducing him, I need to have the... Anyway, I don't know. We'll figure it out. San Bernardino WIC Office, Betty Lamel, and then maybe Betty Lamel's at the Public Health Department. Oh, I get it. The San Bernardino WIC Office is listening in. The whole office is listening in live. Armando Lopez, Rancho Das, Teresa Murray, Victorville Das. See, your stomping grounds again, Victorville. Mm-hmm. Hesperia Stewards, Daniel Hernandez, Sammy Ramirez, Redland Stewards and their bargaining team, Sophia Meza from the city of Chino, Brian Osterhold from Facilities Maintenance. Some of these names, I'm assuming they're going to be in the ERC that's happening right now. Kurt Garrison, Susan Loftus, Connie Bottini, and Laura Campbell. Actually, Laura Campbell is not in the ERC because she is out in Needles Tad. Mm-hmm. Sarah Randall, and her Prado Park crew. Prado Park, Darren Chino, yes. And for those of you who don't know, we have all the parks, the county parks, which include Yucaipa Regional Park, and it has a lake. We were having this conversation the other day. Someone says, there's a lake in Yucaipa? And I said, yes. It's at the Yucaipa Regional Park, which is a county park. And Guasti does have a lake, yes. And a lot of fishing there. Marcus Barrera, ARMC, Rigo and Jessica for City of Grand Terrace, and Katrina Loftus from ARMC. Ryan in Ohio says it's hotter in Ohio than it is in Wickenburg, Arizona today. Oh. That's when you know the world is upside down. I know. If Ohio is somehow hotter than Wickenburg, Arizona. Wickenburg is smack in the middle of Arizona, the Arizona desert. Mm. Very low altitude, very hot.
2: They said the heat index in Ohio is going to be near 112. That's the heat index.
1: Dang. How's it hotter there than in Arizona?
2: Humidity. It's not hotter. It's just a combination of the humidity.
0: Well, according to Ryan, it is hotter and it's humid on top of it.
1: I'd rather deal with the heat, like straight sun, dry than heat. Humidity.
0: Dry heat. Horrible. All right. Our first giveaway, we're going to give away a bag for the fifth caller. Michelle, are you ready? Is somebody ready? Yep, she said she's ready. Michelle, are we entertaining you with this the way we started off today, or are we irritating you? Is it entertainment or is it irritation? Yes, to both. She's going to clarify here in a second. Fifth caller, 909-889-8377. She says it's entertaining. You know, that's why we love you, Michelle. If she would have said it was irritating, we would say we don't love you. I hope she's getting a laugh out of that. We do have the best office staff on the face of the planet, though. They are phenomenal. Mm-hmm. We do a lot more with a lot less, and they crush it every single day. We really appreciate all the work you do. So, giveaway, bag, 889-8377, fifth caller, already started it. Hopefully we have a winner here pretty soon. And you are very welcome, all of you that said thank you just now on the post here. So, guess what? We have a bunch of stuff we didn't cover last week on the show that we were supposed to get to, and we ultimately didn't get to because we had a couple scheduling snafus that were positive and we just rolled with it. And mm-hmm. So we ended up rolling over some content. The Did You Know section, we're going to do a new section every week brought to us by Chaz Kelly, one of our members, had a great idea. Again, I love these ideas that listeners have, and then they want to help contribute to them. One of those being James Bites Back, James Martinez. He'll be on the show a little later to talk about how he's slowly eating his way through all of the Inland Empire. But this one is Chaz Kelly. He's doing Did You Know? And did you know the Ronald Reagan Park, which has an original piece of the Berlin Wall, is here in San Bernardino, the city of San Bernardino. And it's obviously great to mention this site, because it was in 1987 when President Reagan said, Mr. Gorbachev, tear down this wall. And the park is here in the city at Irvington and Chestnut, just off the Palm exit of the 215 freeway. It has an original piece of the wall at the park. Many people may not know that there is a very nice park here, and it's got a old piece of the wall from obviously from the Cold War. And so thank you, Chaz, for pointing that out. There's one more here. Did you know in San Bernardino County, the Redlands Bowl has been doing live performances for more than 100 years, since 1924, and its season runs through August. All performances are free. It's a great family night or date night. The Redlands Bowl address is 25 Grant Street in Redlands, California. And by the way, if you haven't been to the Redlands Bowl, you should go to the Redlands Bowl. It's pretty, again, it's a really cool place. And I like this, Did You Know? This is, I think we're going to be able to kind of slowly walk through the IE and a bunch of cool, interesting places and facts that you can go and visit and check out. So thanks, Chaz, Kelly. Really appreciate you sharing that. What a great idea. He's throwing all kinds of ideas. We do have a winner, Patricia Flores from TAD Rialto. And that was quick. Yes, apparently we have a few people listening today. And we know at least Patricia's listening. And Ryan's listening too because he replied. And Patricia's listening because she may have called in five times.
1: Four other people before her.
0: No, but she could have called back five times. If no one called but her, she could call, hang up, call, hang up, call, hang up.
1: Oh, I see. Yeah. But I don't think she did that.
0: No. And we know Ryan's listening because he's actually responding right now. And he's proving the fact that it's hot. Hotter in Ohio than it is in Wickenburg by 1 degree. It's 95 in Ohio, 94 in Wickenburg. Thank you. And I cannot forget some river people that are actually on the water listening as we speak in Parker, Arizona. They actually were giving me a bunch of flack yesterday and said that I better mention them while they're out there. The Berkhofer family is on vacation this week, even though he's been working diligently all week while he's on vacation. Because that's what we do. We work while we're on vacation. Isn't that right, Robert?
1: Yep, 100%.
0: Maybe not Mark, but I know Robert.
1: On the weekends, vacation, nonstop.
2: Are you seeing
0: a pattern? I know that Scott does. I know that Scott does because I've witnessed it.
1: Mm-hmm. Oh, anyway, that's Scott? That's his last name?
0: Yeah,
1: Berkhofer. Oh, Berkhofer. Oh, yeah. Okay.
0: They're on the water listening in live right now. They're all high-fiving each other.
1: I would.
0: Because they're like, ooh, they're talking about
2: Scott me. Had to put his phone down long enough to pay attention.
0: He's always got his phone in his hand. And we have Beatrice Garcia from our executive board listening in live. So I'm getting some of the stuff coming at me as we speak. I like the fact that we get this live interaction. It makes it exciting. So a cool labor history fact is America is turning 250 years old. That's not a history fact. That's a fact. We already all know that. As America celebrates its 250th anniversary, it's worth remembering one of the defining moments in our nation's labor history. During World War II, Detroit transformed from the Motor City into the arsenal of democracy, proving that workers can accomplish anything when they unite behind a common purpose. Auto workers retooled factories at record speed, producing one B-24 Liberator bomber every hour at the Ford Willow Run plant and manufacturing more than 90% of America's M1 steel helmets. Imagine that. It's crazy how everything got retooled, flipped over, and just turned into a war machine right away.
1: Repurposed.
0: That's right. That's what happens when you try to bomb Pearl Harbor and you do all these other things that you did. Factories that once built automobiles became the backbone of the Allied war effort, which was, I don't know if anybody's watching this on the History Channel with Tom Hanks, where he's slowly walking through World War II. Oh, it's pretty incredible.
2: I've seen the ad for it.
0: It's super, super long, and it's an hour or 2 hour segments, very detailed. And I mean, a real great narration of World War II.
1: I was going to make a joke saying that we don't watch History Channel anymore, but I think some people... I put it on when I want to go to sleep.
0: What are you talking about?
1: Yeah.
0: A bunch of us watch it.
1: Really?
2: Yeah.
0: Of course we do. Cool. And apparently you do too when you want to go to sleep.
1: Yeah, exactly. Yeah, I like to hear the background noise like, did you know this aliens built the pyramids?
0: It wasn't just machines that helped win the war. It was the skill, determination, and hard work of union workers who kept production moving around the clock. As we mark 250 years of America, this story reminds us that working people have always been the driving force behind our nation's greatest achievements. And this was brought to us by the Labor Radio Network. Listen on Podbean. And this is Working Class History. This is their podcast. And just remember something, that the first 150 years of America, workers had no rights for the first 150 years, even though we built every aspect of America. American workers have really only had rights the last 100 years, and many of those are under attack today, and it's really important for us to stand up and protect them because we don't want to see them slip away any more than they're already under attack. The idea is to improve your standard in where you're at and maintain, not regress. Anyway, so thank you for the labor history fact. So What do we got going on?
1: Teams are Tuesday.
0: Oh.
1: You didn't mention
0: that. I missed that. I skipped over that. Thank you. See, you're on point today.
1: Yeah.
0: Teamster Tuesday. Every Tuesday, we highlight a member or a member group on our social media to show the public the important work our members do. You can follow us at 1932 Teamsters on all platforms. And we just reached a huge milestone of followers. Mm-hmm. We are the most followed local union in the Teamsters. Is that true?
1: Yeah, from what I've seen.
0: What do you mean? Do you have a little disclaimer there? I heard that little disclaimer. Did you hear that?
1: Okay,
0: so he's supposed to just be confident. Yes, we are. Period.
1: Yes, we are in terms of local union.
0: That's what I'm talking about.
1: Okay, yes.
0: We're not going to outpace the IBT.
1: No, but I want to. And
0: I know we do, and eventually we will.
1: It's the IBT, Amazon Teamsters, and then us. And then locally, us.
0: Correct. So essentially, I'm two of the three most followed parts of the organization.
1: Absolutely.
0: That's pretty crazy. I never thought about that.
1: Yeah.
0: Yeah, you're right. It's the Teamsters, Amazon Teamsters, mm-hmm. and then the local.
1: Because I thought originally it was IBT and then us. But then I was like, oh, wait, there is another account, which is the Amazon Teamsters, which has a huge following too.
0: The Amazon Teamsters is massive.
1: Huge, yeah.
0: It's actually huge. Not just how many follow it. It's more actually the views and its connection to this. Is actually a very, very large percentage of the IBT's actual, digital media reach.
1: Yeah, their digital footprint. Yeah. So it was
0: pretty
1: cool. Yeah,
0: the comms team there have done a really, really good job like you. Almost as good as you.
1: Almost. They're not there yet. No, I'm just kidding.
0: I'm only saying that because you're in front of me. Anyway, Teamster Tuesday. Last Tuesday, we highlighted the San Bernardino County Land Use Services Teamsters. Those are very important jobs. These members help keep San Bernardino County residents up to code, whether they are cleaning up a homeless encampment or citing a homeowner for being out of code. Their main goal is to keep our community safe and beautiful. Today and every day, be sure to thank a Teamster. We always want to make sure that we're thanking a fellow Teamster. And you probably see our billboards. This week, our billboards are on... Last week and this week, they're on Stater Brothers. Yeah. We have another one coming for next week pretty soon. And then we had UPS before that. We're going to go through a whole bunch of different employers, large employers in the region.
1: You know, I've had some people say that they would have preferred us on the billboards to say Stater Brothers and not Staters. I put Staters thinking that in the Inland Empire, people will know it's Stater Brothers, which they do, but...
0: Who said Stater Brothers versus Staters?
1: One of my friends did.
0: Okay, well, does he work at Staters?
1: No. But, I mean...
0: Saying Staters is shorter than saying Stater Brothers.
1: Right.
0: That's a whole reason why we wrote it that way.
1: As Staters.
0: As Staters, okay. because it's hard. You know, you obviously got to limit the words, the actual letters that are up on the board.
1: Mm-hmm. The less, the better.
0: The less, the better, so... Saying Staters is the same as saying Stater Brothers. I was wondering if somebody was going to comment on that when we put that graphic together.
1: Yeah, and Stater Brothers doesn't put brothers, they put bros, right?
0: It's B-R-O-S.
1: B-R-O-S, yeah.
0: Dot, as so, a short, yeah.
1: I was like, oh, that's good feedback. Yep. But then I would just say, I'm going to ask Randy one time, so I felt this was my opportunity.
0: I just got a live picture of the river people.
1: Did you?
0: That are listening in live.
1: Are you jealous, from the river, Randy?
0: Huh?
1: Are you jealous?
0: I am actually. A little bit. I'm trying to jump into the screen and be there.
1: Send it to me so we can pop you in there. Like, hey guys, I'm here in spirit.
0: That's funny. That would be funny. No, let's not be that great. Anyway, so what do we got going on?
1: So in the news,
0: we got Bear Valley contract on.
1: Oh yeah, you want to do that
0: first? Yeah, let's do the local news first.
1: Do local news.
0: You know, we really like you, Michelle. We really like Michelle. We love Michelle.
1: Love Michelle.
0: Michelle said we're entertaining, not irritating.
1: Did you see her new hairdo?
0: I have not.
1: I think it's like red and orange.
0: She had a hat when I walked in.
1: Oh, yeah. She had a hat today. Yeah. Yeah. Well, anyways, it's nice hair. So local 1932 news, I think it was on Monday night, Barbara, who's a business agent for the city of Bear Valley Lake up in Big Bear, I think.
0: Actually, it's Big Bear Lake, the city of Big Bear Lake. This is a typo.
1: Okay. City of Big Bear Lake have just ratified their contract, securing great wages across the board, healthcare, all kinds of benefits, a new updated version of their grievance procedure, really great things in there. You know, we'll post about it later once I get everything together for that. But it's really cool because we're in a lot of bargaining.
0: And right now we got a very busy bargaining cycle.
1: So it's like, you know, the county contract's going to expire soon. We have a whole bunch of local jurisdictions as well. So getting these wins, there's going to be a lot more to report on. So, yeah. And they have.
0: Yeah, I'm excited. I love the fact that we represent Big Bear, the hospital up there, city up there. Mm-hmm. We represent a bunch of stuff, obviously, in the mountains. We're obviously expanding out in the desert, too. You know, we're just making our footprint larger and larger and larger and larger.
1: Mm-hmm. Yeah.
0: So I mean, we've got this massive county. So, you know, the Inland Empire as a whole. Mm-hmm. I get into a little bit of a jurisdictional sort of stuff when we get into Riverside County. Have to be a little careful there sometimes, but depends on the pocket. We
1: don't have members in Riverside, right?
0: Yep. Yeah, we do.
1: Well, who live there probably, but not.
0: No. The whole lower desert's Riverside County.
1: Oh, that's right. That's right. I didn't realize that.
0: I know. Because Coachella, you are not good with geography.
1: I am the best at geography.
0: No, you're not. You're horrible at it. Which way is north?
1: I'm in a podcast room, so I can't really see right now. Once we're outside, I'll be able to see.
0: I am excellent at geography.
1: No.
0: What direction is north? I don't know. That was his answer.
1: It's this way.
0: I guess you could say that's not geography, that's direction.
1: Navigation.
0: Yeah. Navigation.
2: Mm-hmm. Or was it Randy's finger pointing that direction?
1: It's probably both.
0: He has no idea what direction. When he comes to work, he doesn't come by memory.
1: that was
0: GPS tells him how to come to work.
1: I pleaded the fifth.
2: Hey, Siri, I want to go to work.
1: No, yeah, just fun wait. Fact, I actually always put on my GPS when I'm going home or when
0: it's
1: I'm
0: good that
1: to work.
0: You do that, though, for traffic reasons and accidents and stuff like that. There's actually not. I wish I did more of that because I get caught in stuff when I should have checked. Mm-hmm. And I go, why didn't I check before I left?
1: Yeah, I always put on the directions to get here for, like, you know, time estimates and stuff. But mostly it's because what if I forget one day? I don't know.
0: Is somebody going to come in and give a report on Juneteenth?
1: Yeah. Mm-hmm. After when's we do the – let's do it after the news.
0: Okay. So we're moving this stuff around. Okay. What else is in the news?
1: So unions are emerging in India. The country,
0: of course.
1: Randy,
0: have you
1: not
0: seen
1: the
0: exploit the level of exploitation in that country?
1: Yeah, especially
0: incredibly crazy
1: before, right? But now even more with tech and gig workers, right? So actually, a lot of U.S. companies outsource a lot of the call center work and a lot of the gig jobs and the IT jobs to India, right? So now, you know, with Apple, for example, you can't get through anyone from the U.S. You know, to work on your Apple products, they actually will be a call center in India who does it. So it's pretty interesting. So in recent years, several unions have emerged for IT professionals as well as for gig workers such as app-based taxi drivers, grocery delivery workers, and home salon services.
0: This statistic is huge. India's youth population is 371 million.
1: Mm-hmm.
0: Yep. Many of them whom are underemployed or unemployed.
1: Yeah, it's wild, and
0: that's bigger than the United States by itself.
1: Mm-hmm. And there are already more than 10 million gig workers in the country. It's a huge base, and it's a huge opportunity for you know, for labor to unionize this core sector of India's economy.
0: If they had better food, I would move there and become an organizer.
1: You don't like their food?
0: No,
1: I love Indian food.
0: Do you?
1: Yeah. Huh. Garlic naan. I mean, I've tried it here. I've never went to India and tried it there, but
0: pretty good. I'm not a big fan.
1: Okay. So, yeah. So this has been really great news for workers there.
0: What are you freaking out over there
2: for? I was looking up the population of India.
0: It's massive.
1: What
2: is
1: it?
2: 1.4 billion.
0: Yeah, it's the second most populous nation in the world behind China.
2: It's almost 1.5.
1: We're not even like 400 million, right?
0: No, we're 300. I think we're 355 million, right?
1: Oh, yeah. Wow.
0: 355 or 362, something like that.
2: It says here, United States 349, China 1.4.
0: It shrunk.
2: And India 1.4. Call it almost 1.5.
0: Insane.
1: Crazy. I'm going to get Teresa.
0: Well, no, we're not done with. I thought you said we're waiting for the news. You got more news here.
1: Oh, you want to talk about those?
0: Okay, no, go ahead and get Teresa.
1: Oh, right?
0: Yeah, she's going to talk about Juneteenth, right?
1: Yeah, meanwhile, I get her, you can talk about your articles.
0: Oh, that's right.
1: Yeah.
0: No, but I thought you were going to be part of the conversation.
1: Oh, okay, yeah.
0: Well, just text, have somebody bring her back.
1: Yeah, she's coming. I think she's right there, yeah.
0: So there's a few cases here. It's actually a bunch of stuff I want to point out. There's four labor cases to watch out of the NLRB in the second half of 2026. I'm just going to read this quick snippet here. The second half of the year may see action on several cases of interest for labor practitioners, including California's appeal of a decision blocking its ban on the captive audience meetings, and a possible appeals of two decisions limiting power of the National Labor Relations Board. Interestingly enough, they're not limiting the power of it's interesting it's worded that way. What those cases are, ironically, I'm familiar with them because I've been participating in some of this, the creation of a policy that has been part of it, as well as the IBT has taken on a whole package of bills in multiple states, which also includes the banning captive audience meetings that are state after state after state during organizing drives are passing laws to prevent employers from having captive audience meetings, forced meetings, where workers are inside of them. No, right there hanging on the thing. And the reason why I'm bringing it up and I think it's important to talk about is that the new head of the NLRB is this lady named Crystal Carey, and she's a former attorney that worked on a bunch of Amazon cases. And so you have states that are passing laws. Ironically, there's always been these rules or a philosophy that states' rights always override federal rights. And of course, unless the politics fit for corporate America, it depends on whether or not they want a federal rule or a state rule. And this is a perfect example of that. And so the bunch of these cases that are happening in the latter part of 2026, you're going to see where states like California, New York, and a bunch of other states have actually passed laws to protect workers. The NLRB is actually stepping in, and companies, corporations are stepping in and saying, you don't have the jurisdiction to do that. The NLRB should. And then in the flip side, there are cases before federal court, not quite the Supreme Court yet, on the NLRB being unconstitutional. So those same organizations, those corporations, are arguing that the NLRB is unconstitutional, but then arguing at a state or at a city level when policies being passed to protect workers, oh, no. The NLRB has jurisdiction. And so what's been great about this hypocrisy has been the fact that you can actually now see on the record a complete contradiction in arguments that companies like Amazon or SpaceX and a number of them have made, where they're making literal contradictions to themselves one day to the next, depending on what court they're in, arguing what they're arguing. And so this former Amazon attorney who is now in charge of the entire NLRB, Crystal Carey, has just been a wrecking ball like the rest of this administration, and essentially just rolling over and giving corporations exactly what they want. And look, I'm not surprised by it. I think it's wrong. I'll say it very clearly, but the voters in America voted to allow corporate America to have complete control of this country because the voters were fooled into thinking that corporate America was going to take care of them. That somehow if I support big business, somehow it's going to bleed down to me. Well, you're going to bleed, but it's not going to bleed down to you. And the amount of money that's been pulled out of the system in this last like year alone is just staggering in tax dollars, and it's almost this gross sort of misuse of money in the way these super wealthy people are just burning through this extra cash that they got, while people on Medicare or Medicaid are now having to pay thousands of dollars for things that they didn't have to pay before, while people, you know, don't have access to food stamps, people don't have access to housing, people don't have access to childcare. Like, we're seeing a complete choke out of tax dollars to go to the super wealthy and taking it right out of people's pockets. And it's ironic to see these things actually unfold in the legal setting when it comes to some of this stuff. So, and then House Dems have a probe against Crystal Carey because she's the general counsel, and they're taking a position that she should recuse herself from cases that involved something she was a part of before. I mean, you know, I heard this comment the other day. Right? We saw the headline this morning. I think Trump made $2 billion on his Bitcoin or meme or whatever it is.
1: Yeah.
0: And there was some craziness about the Bidens buying a house or something, you know. You know, kids are, you know, some kids are getting off the jet and they're part of the investment and all this stuff. And then, you know, yeah, it's crazy what is happening, yet, you know, how quickly people are called corrupt and all, and you turn around and you see the hypocrisy in it, and you recognize that you are putting people in charge. You're putting the fox in charge of the hen house by having a former Amazon attorney now in charge of the National Labor Relations Board. One of the biggest employers in America is Amazon. They have more cases before the National Labor Relations Board than any other company in America. And that is who you put on the board. And then that person is just going to be a wrecking ball. And even with that person, we're still winning cases. That tells you how bad some of those cases are. So I can go on and on about this, but we now have Teresa sitting here who, and we invited somebody else, but they were on vacation, to give us a report on how the Juneteenth event went here at the local union. How did that go?
3: It was a really good event.
0: Her mic needs to be on.
3: Oh, it's not.
0: So tell Mark to wake up over there.
3: Wake up, Mark. Marky Poo.
2: Sleeping.
3: Is it on now?
0: Yeah, you're on.
3: Oh, okay.
0: Yeah.
3: It was a really great event.
0: So why don't you introduce yourself first?
3: So.
0: Nope. Were you just going to roll in and start talking and not even tell anybody who you are?
3: So I'm Teresa Preciado. I'm a business agent with Local 1932. Very proud. And I had the privilege to help the 1932 Black Power Committee with their event, their Juneteenth event. Was it last Friday? The Friday
0: two before. Fridays ago.
3: Yeah. Mm-hmm. Yeah. So it was a really great event. I think we had an even bigger turnout from the first one. I helped with the first one because, you know, Char's my friend. So I'm helping my sister out.
0: Yeah. Friends always suck you into helping you out on something,
3: absolutely,
0: right? Absolutely. Get to work.
3: Yeah. I was accused of having a mean face on because I was literally zipping from station to station. I was hustling with the food.
1: Yeah, when you're in work mode, you get like,
3: I do,
1: you know, laser focused. It's really good though.
3: Yeah, I've been accused of having an RFB, so I have to work on that.
0: No, so, there's nothing wrong with that.
3: Yeah,
0: I'm the same way. When I'm determined to go from one place to another, what do they call it when a dude has that? Just a jerk.
1: I think for you, I call it, you have a walk when you're mad. So I call it the Randy
0: walk.
1: It's not
0: mad. But there's a difference between being focused and mad. See, like you just called it mad.
3: Yeah.
1: Because what it gives off, the impression.
3: Because we're here at work actually working so people can see our faces in our walk.
1: Hey, watch the shade.
3: Shots fired.
0: So tell us about the event. Yeah, unfortunately, it happened to be on the day everybody's traveling back from the convention.
3: Right.
0: The scheduling is the scheduling what it is. So, right.
3: So I think we were missing a couple of the committee members, but they ended
0: coming. They were with me.
3: They ended up making it for the majority of it. So it was really nice. We had vendors come out, all kinds of vendors selling their and promoting their goods. We had Dejanay speak. She did fabulous. Like, her speech was very moving.
0: Who's that?
3: Dejanay Shaw.
0: Who is that again?
3: Did I say her
0: name? I'm just kidding. That's her. Right.
3: Oh, I gotcha. Like, do you know why?
0: She's great. She's great.
3: Yeah, because Gary introduced her and he said Dejanay, and she's all not no. the condiment. It's Dejanay. Oh, so that funny. Is Dejanay. Going to burn a memory in your head. Yeah. And I will never forget how to say her name.
0: Yeah, she does a great job. She does a good job.
3: She really, it was very moving and it was very inspiring, making people remember like your purpose in voting and being present. In your community, so it was very. It was
0: and
3: very
0: she's
3: inspiring.
0: Involved. She's everywhere. As a matter of fact, she's got her endorsement running for Rancho. Office there in Rancho, yep. And we have somebody that's mad at us on the other side of that. Ain't that right, Robert?
1: Yeah, unfortunately, but politics, people get mad. You're never going to make one side happy, one side exactly. mad. So.
3: Yeah, and then we also had a Kappa Phi. What do you call those from college? A sorority. He came out and spoke. He talked about the purpose of college education for minorities. So his speech was pretty good as well. And then Char's dad made fish. It was amazing. He had snapper and cod. That was the meal. And like amazing.
0: Fried or grilled?
3: Fried.
0: Fried. Was the fryer here?
3: Yeah, he brought one of those industrial fryers. He bought it at like Restaurant Depot just for the event. And snapper and caught. Oh my gosh, that man. I have not yet had one thing that I did not like that he made.
0: Yeah, he's very good cook.
3: Yes, very good.
0: Very good barbecuer. Yeah.
3: Barbecuer, chef, whatever
0: you whatever want. Whatever you call yeah. it. Right, right.
3: Uh-huh. Right. Yeah, but it was really good time. A lot of people were laughing. Kids were having fun in the kids' room with the crafts and the games that they had set up. So it was just a really good
0: time. How was the weather? I was a couple hundred miles away. It was pretty warm.
3: Hot. Mm-hmm. Yeah, it was pretty warm. It was not as hot as it's been this week, but it was a little warm. Yeah. Especially running from here and there. We were sweating, all of us. So, good event.
1: How do you think I'm sure members attended. I seen the a photos lot. You and yeah. some other people sent me. They're great. How was the reception? Like, not in terms of, like, turnout, but the content that was given? Like, you mentioned the program. You guys had guest speakers. But how do you think overall, like, the content was given? Because Juneteenth is historical, mm-hmm. right? And, you know, unfortunately, we only get one day. It should be all year round. But how was it received?
3: Very well. I want to say, like, when Dejanay was up there, people were very much, like, mesmerized, for mm-hmm. lack of a better word. But they were very engaged and very, like, agreeing and, you know, clapping. And so it was. She brought up a couple of good points in her speech. But you could see people were really, like, taking in the message and really paying attention. So it was kind of nice to see that. And then we had my steward there. He brought voter registration cards. Oh. They had this whole historical setting talking about where blacks as a whole have come from, like where they had to do all these special requirements in order to vote. And so there was these.
0: Oh, yeah, the Jim Crow laws of the day. First of all, they didn't have a right to vote. At all. They didn't have any rights at all. And then they got rights. And then those rights were limited. And then they didn't have the right to vote. And then they had to win the right to vote. And then there was barriers to vote. And obviously some of those barriers are trying to be recreated again.
1: By and they were considered one-fourth of a person.
0: Yeah. Just very it's horrible. Insane.
3: Right. And they would have to do these special.
0: So
3: like,
0: ignorant that anybody even says it's okay. Like I don't – this whole like having a Confederate flag and celebrating – the South and the history of that. You lost mm-hmm. a war where you tried to take over and say it's okay mm-hmm. to continue to live that way. It's crazy. Anyway, sorry.
3: No. But it was just really, I learned stuff like the fact that they would have them do physical screens and just some of the ridiculous things that they would have people, black people do in order to have that right to vote. And then it was nice because he was kind of at the end of them reading just the struggle to have that right to vote. And then he was passing out voter registration cards. So it was really nice just, you know, when he works for Register of Voters. So he's having
0: that's
3: those awesome. Conversations.
0: It's because that is where you square it up. It's the only place in the end to square it up.
3: Mm-hmm. And Susan,
0: making sure people vote.
3: She was sitting with him and giving her
0: oh, yeah,
3: her, you know, advocacy.
0: Fiery advocacy.
3: Uh-huh. Very much so. But it was just, and overall, it was just a great event. It keeps getting better. It's kind of like our women's conventions. Keeps getting better every year. So it was kind of nice to see.
0: Yeah, that's the beauty of doing an event and doing it every single year is you get to perfect it and do a little better each year and all the fun things. Yeah, it looked like a very fun event. Looked like everybody had a great time. Anything else you want to report on it?
3: No, I think that sounds
0: Thanks for
3: about
0: coming in and reporting on it. Unfortunately, we couldn't have somebody from the committee here. It was the last minute. We're like, hey, can we get somebody on to give a report on it? And
3: yeah, no worries. I got him.
0: So any closing remarks here?
3: No.
0: You got the microphone. Like,
1: did they have, I think last year, was it line dancing or belly dancing that they had?
3: No, they did the line dancing.
1: Line dancing. Was that here this time or?
3: No. Okay. They did have a DJ, or not DJ, but I think they just were playing music.
1: Okay.
3: So no DJ, but just the music. So it was just more kind of laid back, welcoming kind of thing.
1: Cool.
3: Yeah.
1: Really, really great.
3: Yeah. So, but nothing. I can't think of anything else.
0: No? You don't want to talk about anything?
3: Spot.
0: You want to talk about Montclair?
3: Oh. That would take up the rest of your show.
0: No, wouldn't we?
3: What do you want me to talk about?
0: Should we talk about the scandal that's about to erupt?
3: Oh, gosh.
0: Live on the air.
3: Yeah, unfortunately, that city is yet
0: to be. It's a wreck. Look, let's just call it like it is. Here's what's funny about the city manager. The city manager makes a ton of money for managing a small city.
3: Yes.
0: He's been there a very long time. If you compare him to an average or a same size city, he's making like double, almost double.
3: I'd say a third, more like.
0: Making 33% more than, or 35% more than, double sounds better, but.
3: trying to be accurate because.
0: Well, it's obviously significantly more than a like city, yet his employees that he manages are significantly lower than a like city.
3: Sherry and I did a class in comp study.
0: Imagine how upside down that is. Yeah. Who's taking all the money?
3: Right.
0: The guy who actually has a scandal.
3: Yeah. And the majority of the workers, I think I've only come across one classification that's actually at the standard that's in range. Every other classification is anywhere from 6 to 21% below the median.
0: Out of range.
3: Mm-hmm. Yeah.
1: And that's by choice.
3: That's by greediness.
0: Well, that's where that council's got to straighten up, and the council's got to, you know, the city manager works for the council.
3: Right.
0: But the way these cities are starting to work, the city managers are turning into little CEOs.
3: Right. Absolutely.
0: It's insane.
3: Yeah. Yeah. And
0: then they all hide. Oh, we're going through this in Redlands right now. Like, we're trying to, I got a bunch of, I won't call it out because we're still sorting this out, but I got a few individuals between these three cities we're just about done with, not quite there, that we might have a conflict with. Essentially trying to track them down, and they start trying to hide behind the attorneys. Like, you're not going to hide. Like, we've been doing this a long time. You think you can't talk to me? If your attorney's telling you you can't listen to us, you're making a huge mistake, because you can listen. You can't direct deal. We're not asking you to do that.
3: Right.
0: Go back to the council meeting, but listen to what we're telling you and take some input, because if you want to hide behind the attorney, you're not going to be able to hide behind the attorney after you lose your next election.
3: Right. And it's just ridiculous, the layer that I've had to go through being on this side and negotiating for my first contract with Sherry and being the chief negotiator. It's just ridiculous. Like, I have to go to the HR director, who cannot make any decisions by himself. He has to go to the attorney. The attorney has to go to the city manager. And then I'd be lucky if I get an answer. And
0: yeah, they create those layers on purpose to try to create a layer of frustration to okay, well, I'll just take whatever you give me.
1: So let me ask you guys this, as someone who has never bargained a contract, right? But it looks interesting. I really want to sit down in one of them one day. Are you guys feeling this resistance? And correct me if I'm wrong, because I feel like this doesn't happen all the time, right? Where usually bargaining could go smoothly. Are we feeling this resistance from these three cities and probably plus more because of the cuts that Trump is doing?
0: That's part of it.
1: And all of this stuff. Is that a big factor?
0: I think that's part of it. And so to answer it, yes, and it's not a complete excuse, they're hiding behind it partially too. Mm-hmm. So in other words, it's provoking part of the problem, but then another, you know, I would say depending on the circumstances, another 50 to 75% of the problem is them hiding behind those layers, which they typically always do. Mm-hmm. It's like, you know, I asked you this the other day. We were him and I were doing something together, and he was like, "Well, why don't they just give it to me?" And I said, "Well, let's assume you had $100,000 in the bank." And he was like, "Well, I don't have $100,000."

0: honesty of what they actually have has been, you know, finding out all these, you know, extra revenue and extra assets that the city has that, you know, they're trying to be real secretive about. It's just frustration. It's frustration for me being my first go around. And then, you know, I can say I've really fallen in love with that group, like seeing them get behind just everything that we've gone through. And like, I really want to see them get a great contract because they deserve it. Mm-hmm. And
1: they're hardworking people.
0: Yeah, that's right. Absolutely.
2: Yeah. And kudos to you. This is your first contract you're negotiating.
0: Yes, being the chief.
2: Yeah. Great job. I like how you did the Montclair, action at the city hall. I know the Thank members you. Took part in that, and that was really great.
0: Yeah, first time.
1: By the way, somebody just posted, if you're inside the podcast room, you should still know what north is. In the valley, it's really easy. You look at the mountains. That's north.
2: I have a wall in front of me.
0: It's like you've set a trap, and people are just going to take their digs at you.
2: That's why I try to stay quiet, but I can't. I have to say something.
0: You open the gate.
2: I know. Taking advantage of this poor little young communications person.
0: Oh, poor baby.
2: Thank you to yourself.
1: So when you walk in a building, you don't know where north, south, east, and west is?
2: I don't think that's like a pressing concern to me. I can it easily should be. Just
1: what if
2: Siri.
1: There's an emergency? Do you
0: He's
1: know which way to go?
0: He's going
1: to
0: pull up on his iPhone the Compass app, and yeah, then that will
2: That's what I've
0: him.
2: Done before. No, and believe me, in Randy's office, Randy was like, okay. He stood me up, and he's like, see the mountains? That's north. Going towards this way is west, and yada, yada. Which it helps me. Like very much it helps.
1: Sun rises in the east and sets in the west.
2: Yeah.
1: That's always the same, by the way. Doesn't
0: so
1: change.
0: If we were to have
1: it moves a little bit north and south on the east and western horizon, but
0: never if we were to have a major blackout and no phones available, he would die.
1: He would not be able to get to work.
2: Yep. Mm-hmm.
1: I would drive around aimlessly in Victorville now.
0: Remember
2: in the Ville.
0: Back in the day, MapQuest, where you had to write in your directions and print them out before you.
1: I remember
0: Thomas Guide. Thomas Guide, yeah.
1: And making, that. I still remember, so I look at every city like a grid for that reason, because for years, look at him, he's got this puzzled look on his face.
2: Yeah, like a grid.
0: Oh my God.
1: Because cities are laid out that way. I think I had this conversation with you, the way the addresses are, and the way they go from high to low, and your north and south versus east and west. There's all logic to it based on the way the parcels are and the numbers are. There's actually logic to all of it, so that when you're in one part of the city, you don't actually need a map to get to another part of the city if you know it just well enough.
0: Yeah,
1: just by knowing the numbers, you know what part of the city you're in.
0: I remember with those maps, though, you had to have like a ruler because every like little bit of area signified,
1: was a square.
0: Yeah, signified how many miles. Yeah.
1: But back then, when we did house calls, like we did campaigns or door knocking, you made a copy of the precinct, you made a copy of the map of that section of the Thomas Guide, because Thomas Guide wasn't broke down in precincts, but they actually made precinct maps. And you would look at the same city over and over and over again in a map, and so you essentially the city's grid burned into your head as time goes on. And I mean most of the Inland Empire from I would say 2000 and before has, if it was built after 2000, maybe 2005, I didn't look at the Thomas Guides, but before then I did. And
2: I was barely 3 years old.
1: Right. And those cities are burned into my head as far as where you're at in the city from seeing the map so many times.
2: Yeah. You know, so I went to the Shakira concert, and this is the last thing I'm saying about this stuff. I went to the Shakira concert right before the IBT convention a couple weeks ago, and it was a really great time. But I don't remember where I parked my car.
1: Michelle said you're boring.
2: Oh, man.
1: I'm sorry. Go ahead.
2: I didn't know where I parked my car, and the parking person was like, well, if you parked that way, you parked in the east parking garage. And I was like, you know what? I was like, I think my car has I have a tracker on it. So I went on my Ford app, and I was like, it was like 3 minutes away from me. So I walked to it and I found it. But I was like,
1: yeah,
2: don't
1: it told
2: tell
1: you
2: me,
1: where to go.
2: Yeah, don't tell me east
0: they
2: parking
0: didn't
2: garage.
0: Have, like, the markers?
2: They had the markers, but.
1: Robert,
0: you remember the
1: basic
0: marker.
1: Survival skills. You need to know where east, west, north, and south are.
2: I know, but east parking spot, to me, who's already panicking, I'm like, where's my car? I'm like, you know, you think the worst.
0: So, no comment.
2: Yeah. So that's my story.
1: Our youth. Yeah, we got a couple minutes left. We can't even.

0: even get into anything else because Robert decided to take it all up. We got a couple good guests coming on. We got James Herrera from the city of Colton, and we got James Martinez. James Bites back. He's going to talk about all the great places he ate and visited. We haven't had him on for a while, huh?
1: Mm-hmm.
0: Why, do you not like him now, Robert?
1: Nope. Mark handles the TA stuff. Right, Mark?
0: So it's Mark's fault, for yourself? The reason why James isn't on the show.
2: Has you noticed it's Blame Mark Day?
1: Yeah. He's quiet today.
3: A little bit.
0: He should just take it on.
2: Yeah. Like I have a choice. I vote no.
0: All in favor, signify by saying aye.
4: Aye.
0: You're outvoted.
2: See, I said I vote no.
0: Yeah, anyway, just to wrap up this part of the show, it was a great event. Good to see everybody turn out. Good to see the big turnout. Hopefully next year's is just as big, and I doubt we're going to have a
3: convention.
0: We're not going to have something conflict with it. Obviously, we don't set the dates of the convention, so it is what it is. I got 1 minute left, Mark.
2: 1 minute, 15 seconds, or 10 seconds.
0: Well, Teresa, thanks for coming on. Thanks for giving us a quick report. Thanks for helping out. Really appreciate you helping the group out and helping making sure that event was successful, and all the staff that helped out too.
3: Yeah.
0: Thank you for making sure, especially seeing that a bunch of us were tied up somewhere else.
3: Yeah.
0: And so.
1: And good luck on the contract.
3: Thank you.
0: And we're gonna run outside real quick and point north and show Robert where north is. This is the Worker Power Hour with Randy Corgan on the Teamsters 1932 Broadcast Network. We will be back at you after the break, and we will have our guests on the show coming up here soon. Take it away, Mark.
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6: NBC News Radio. I'm Rob Martier. President Trump is preparing to attend the NATO summit in Turkey later this week. He's also speaking to several world leaders ahead of the trip. According to a Kremlin spokesperson, Trump offered to help find a solution to the Ukraine war during a nearly 90-minute phone call with Russian leader Vladimir Putin on Saturday. Ukrainian President Zelensky said he also spoke to Trump on the 4th of July, writing on a social media post, "The two had a very good conversation about Ukraine's future." A star for the U.S. men's national team will play in the next match against Belgium. Apparently, it came after a call from the Oval Office. Reportedly, President Trump picked up the phone and called FIFA President Gianni Infantino to lobby on behalf of Fuller and Balogun. President Trump has called Infantino a great leader in sports and a friend. That friendship runs deep because Balogun will play following a red card during the second half of the United States' victory over Bosnia and Herzegovina, which led to his one-match suspension. A white nationalist group named the Patriot Front marched in D.C. on the 4th. Scott Carr is in Washington.
7: The so-called Patriot Front was founded in the aftermath of the Unite the Right rally held in Charlottesville, Virginia in 2017. And videos show the group showing up in numbers on the streets of Washington, D.C. on the 4th. Videos show dozens of members all wearing the same clothing, blue shirts, khaki pants, and white masks covering all their faces. In online posts, many condemn the group's demonstration as promoting division on a day meant to celebrate a milestone for the Republic of the United States.
6: A manhunt is underway for suspects after 8 people, including several children, were shot last night in Brooklyn's Coney Island. NYPD Commissioner Jessica Tisch says a preliminary investigation indicates a man wearing all black fired multiple rounds into the courtyard where a family was having a barbecue. The victims include 4 adults and 4 children. Rob Martier, NBC News Radio.
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6: Interior Secretary Doug Burgum is reiterating President Trump's claim that the Lincoln Memorial Reflecting Pool has been vandalized. Appearing on CNN's State of the Union, Burgum states there is evidence that supports their claim.
4: There was vandalism. There was box cutters. There have been seven arrests. There was people literally trying to destroy part of a monument.
6: The alleged vandalism has drawn the ire of President Trump, who was behind the estimated $16 million renovation project. The president has said some of the water in the pool will be drained to conduct repairs. A small seaplane carrying eight passengers crashed into the East River this afternoon. It happened just after 12 p.m. when the plane landed in the water and partially capsized. All those aboard the plane were rescued, and the FDNY adds there were no serious injuries. It comes less than a month after another seaplane had to be rescued from the East River after getting hit by a wave during takeoff. An event so special you'll be able to smell it a half mile away is about to happen in San Marino. Tammy Trujillo explains.
10: Two rare corpse flowers are getting ready to bloom at the Huntington in the next few weeks. One of the plants is named Adora. It last bloomed in 2024. The other is making its public debut. You can help give it a name through the Huntington Library's Instagram account. The endangered species is native to the rainforests of Indonesia and can grow more than 12 feet tall, sometimes as much as 6 inches in a day. The flowers give off a stench like rotting flesh to attract pollinators like carrion beetles and flies. Fans of the corpse flowers are keeping close watch because once they bloom, each flower only lasts 24 to 48 hours.
6: Minions and Monsters led the box office over the 4th of July weekend, but the seventh installment in the Despicable Me franchise fell short of projections. The animated family-friendly film has earned $65.5 million since Wednesday, while aiming for $80 million over the five-day period. Toy Story 5 brought in $31 million to finish second in its third weekend. Rob Martier, NBC News Radio.
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6: NBC News Radio. I'm Rob Martier. President Trump is preparing to attend the NATO summit in Turkey later this week. He's also speaking to several world leaders ahead of the trip. According to a Kremlin spokesperson, Trump offered to help find a solution to the Ukraine war during a nearly 90-minute phone call with Russian leader Vladimir Putin on Saturday. Ukrainian President Zelensky said he also spoke to Trump on the 4th of July, writing on a social media post, the two had a very good conversation about Ukraine's future. A star for the U.S. men's national team will play in the next match against Belgium. Apparently, it came after a call from the Oval Office.
14: Reportedly, President Trump picked up the phone and called FIFA President Gianni Infantino to lobby on behalf of Falera and Balogun. President Trump has called Infantino a great leader in sports and a friend. That friendship runs deep because Balogun will play following a red card during the second half of the United States' victory over Bosnia and Herzegovina, which led to his one-match suspension. A white nationalist group named the Patriot Front marched in D.C. on the 4th. Scott Carr is in Washington.
7: The so-called Patriot Front was founded in the aftermath of the Unite the Right rally held in Charlottesville, Virginia in 2017. And videos show the group showing up in numbers on the streets of Washington, D.C. on the 4th. Videos show dozens of members all wearing the same clothing, blue shirts, khaki pants, and white masks covering all their faces. In online posts, many condemn the group's demonstration as promoting division on a day meant to celebrate a milestone for the Republic of the United States.
14: A manhunt is underway for suspects after eight people, including several children, were shot last night in Brooklyn's Coney Island. NYPD Commissioner Jessica Tisch says a preliminary investigation indicates a man wearing all black fired multiple rounds into the courtyard where a family was having a barbecue. The victims include four adults and four children. Rob Martier, NBC News Radio.
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14: Interior Secretary Doug Burgum is reiterating President Trump's claim that the Lincoln Memorial Reflecting Pool has been vandalized. Appearing on CNN's State of the Union, Burgum states there is evidence that supports their claim.
4: There was vandalism. There was box cutters. There have been seven arrests. There was people literally trying to destroy part of a monument.
14: The alleged vandalism has drawn the ire of President Trump, who was behind the estimated $16 million renovation project. The president has said some of the water in the pool will be drained to conduct repairs. A small seaplane carrying eight passengers crashed into the East River this afternoon. It happened just after 12 p.m. when the plane landed in the water and partially capsized. All those aboard the plane were rescued, and the FDNY adds there were no serious injuries. It comes less than a month after another seaplane had to be rescued from the East River after getting hit by a wave during takeoff. An event so special you'll be able to smell it a half mile away is about to happen in San Marino. Tammy Trujillo explains.
10: Two rare corpse flowers are getting ready to bloom at the Huntington in the next few weeks. One of the plants is named Adora. It last bloomed in 2024. The other is making its public debut. You can help give it a name through the Huntington Library's Instagram account. The endangered species is native to the rainforests of Indonesia and can grow more than 12 feet tall, sometimes as much as 6 inches in a day. The flowers give off a stench like rotting flesh to attract pollinators like carrion beetles and flies. Fans of the corpse flowers are keeping close watch because once they bloom, each flower only lasts 24 to 48 hours.
14: Minions and Monsters led the box office over the 4th of July weekend, but the seventh installment in the Despicable Me franchise fell short of projections. The animated family-friendly film has earned $65.5 million since Wednesday, while aiming for $80 million over the five-day period. Toy Story 5 brought in $31 million to finish second in its third weekend. Rob Martier, NBC News Radio.
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15: This is the Tom Hartman Program.
16: And it's Tom Hartman. Here I am. I'm back. So happy to be with you. We had a wonderful 4th of July. Had some fascinating adventures. And thank you to Alex Lawson, who did a great job filling in. Alex and Jefferson are just, the two guys who fill in for me when I do take vacations. Just wonderful people. And heard great feedback. We got a lot to talk about today. They're shocked. We won't pretend anymore. This is something, over the 4th of July, people were like not inviting their right-wing neighbors to their 4th of July parties and things like that. And they're like, well, you're being mean to me, and it can't, well, I'll get into that in a minute. Also, are Democrats really communists? Are the Republicans just scared? And why did masked fascists march through Washington on July 4th? Very strange stuff. In the second hour of the program, did Trump just admit the whole hour is rigged? And the Pacific Ocean is running a major fever. This is very bad news. What Europe experienced last week, what the eastern half of the United States experienced. Well, I guess Europe was the more or less the week before. Well, whatever. The whole planet is getting whacked right now. Also, the western half of Africa is really, it doesn't make the news so much, but it's just being whacked right now. In the third hour of our program, Christopher Armitage is going to drop by. 18 states have now complied with the Republican Party's election theft plan. How many is enough? And a geeky science alert. Do you really need 8 hours of sleep? So, a lot to talk about today. I want to start out with, the July 4th story, I think. It's the party and the visitors and all that kind of thing. The headline, the title of my piece, my daily takeover at HartmanReport.com, is titled, "They're Shocked We Won't Pretend Anymore." They, of course, being the MAGA people. And, Louise and I were talking with a friend of ours. This was actually maybe a month ago. Who said that her sister had called after like a year-long no conversation on either side, had called up and said, don't you love me anymore? Why won't you talk to me? And, our friend is gay and married, and she was like, because you voted for the guy three times who doesn't want me to exist. And I just like, if those are your values, I have nothing to say to you. Now, I'm really fortunate. I grew up with three brothers. One of them passed away a few years ago. And my other two brothers are, good progressives and, thank God, and our family gets to, we had a family vacation in March. That was when Jefferson filled in for me. And we just all got together and rented a house, and the political conversations were lively, but they were friendly. I can't imagine having family members. I mean, I can't imagine it, but it's difficult to know exactly how I would deal with it. And and I'd love to hear your thoughts on if this happens to you and how you deal with it. If having somebody in your family who literally thinks that America should become a fascist nation, who thinks that elections should be rigged so that the Republican Party has single-party rule forever, who thinks that all the people of color in the United States, Stephen Miller has said 100 million people should be deported. That would mean deporting, the best guess on, quote, undocumented immigrants is probably around, between 9 and 12 or 13 million. And then you've got the naturalized citizens, which is, I believe, around 30 or 40 million. I'd have to look the numbers up. But all of that together doesn't add up to 100 million people, what Miller is calling for. So it's basically, the whole campaign, the whole shtick of the Trump administration, the MAGA movement, which has seized control of the Republican Party, is make America white again and make America straight again and make America Christian. Which, we never were. I mean, we've always embraced all religions. These things are embedded. I mean, this is such the antithesis of the 4th of July. The 4th of July is the celebration, not of the, it's not literally the birthday of America. Right? The Constitution was written in 1787. It was ratified in 1789. That will be the 250 years after that will be the 250th birthday of the United States, not the anniversary of July 4th, 1776. So, what is that, 13 years later, I guess, you know, the time it took us to fight the Revolutionary War, write the Constitution, you know, go through the Articles of Confederacy and all, you know, quack, quack, quack. But the whole point of the Declaration of Independence was that all men are created equal. Now, I realize, you know, it was written and signed by about half of the guys who signed it were slaveholders. But the idea was there. I mean, this came out of the Enlightenment, and it came out of their experience with the Iroquois Confederacy and all this. And so this whole shtick is the antithesis of what July 4th should have been. Greg Gutfeld went off on this on Fox News. He was like talking about how people are refusing to talk to people in their own family or, you know, relatives or whatever who are MAGA. He says, can't you just love them anyway? Why are you being so hateful? And I just don't think that it's being hateful to say that you love a guy who says that brown and black people are vermin and are poisoning the blood of our country. I mean, this is literally language lifted right out of Mein Kampf. We fought a war against this and won. You know, my father was Antifa, you know, he was an anti-fascist straight out of high school, 17 years old. He enrolled in the army in 1945 to go off and fight the fascists. And the war ended before he got out of boot camp, and so he ended up as part of the Japanese occupation forces. But he was ready. And same with Louise's father, who joined the Navy. My dad joined the Army. They were all anti-fascists. And, I mean, this is the American tradition. This is the American history. And then you get the, you know, the Heritage Foundation publishing this 900-page manifesto that, in what I would argue, is a Make America White Again manifesto. You got J.D. Vance, you know, essentially talking about this. You've got ICE. Now, you know, people dying in ICE custody. We've got concentration camps with about 70,000 people in them. They want to increase that to 150,000. It's just wild. And, you know, economically, it doesn't make any sense. Politically, it doesn't make any sense. Gutfeld calls this Trump derangement syndrome. I call it conscience. Just good old-fashioned conscience. You know, Louise and I lived in Germany in 86, 87, and you know, we knew some people who had been Nazis. We knew some people who had just kind of kept their heads down. And the people that we knew who had kept their heads down were, frankly, very embarrassed by it. Very sad, you know, if I should have done more kind of thing. You know, I should have been there with Hans and Sophie, you know, and the White Rose Society. So, the bottom line, you know, they're shocked that we won't pretend anymore, right? Well, get over it, guys. It's all I can say to them, you know. Come back when you're willing to be to embrace American values, not fascist values. This country is not should not become a fascist country. I mean, isn't it that simple?
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16: It's just about 15 minutes past the hour. I'll be back with you in just a moment.

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2: 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It's called The Tom Hartman Reader. 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Also, it more clearly identifies the root cause of so many of our social and environmental ills. 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
3: Hey, Tom Hartman here. In my new book, Threshold, The Crisis of Western Culture, I'm looking at the deteriorating state of our planet, where the dynamics of environmental, economic, and population change are boiling over the limits within which society can function. I'll be busting the myths and ideologies of religious fundamentalism, capitalism run amok, male domination and hierarchy, and militarism that are draining our world of its natural and human resources and engendering the suffering of millions for the benefit of a few. Threshold examines cultures that have thrived from the mother city of Corral, Peru to modern Denmark, and targets five areas of policy, national, religious, economic, corporate, and environmental, for specific and immediate reform. Radical in scope and boldness, but simple in its common sense logic, my book Threshold illustrates the mistakes we have made as a culture, as a country, and as individuals, and provides the inspiration and motivation that you're looking for to build a better, more sustainable world for all. It's available in fine bookstores everywhere. Threshold.

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1: A tale of green. I've been watching from afar. You've been calling out chaos.
0: Many minutes past the hour. Welcome back. Our system screwed up, and Louise's song about we're just not pretending anymore is going to play at the bottom of the hour instead of right now. Typically, it plays right now, and it's a nice song, and it's you're just going to love it. And I'll get to it, but I'm so sorry. A few other things here that I wanted to share with you. Are Democrats really communists? I mean, this is just nuts, right? Tim Burchett, a Republican from Tennessee. This is from the Washington Post, oddly enough. Well, we'll get to that in a moment. Back during his first term in Congress, which was some 7 years ago, he was slamming Democrats for the socialist Democratic wing, or Democrat. You know, the Republicans will never say Democratic because they're all following Joe McCarthy's 1956 advice. Never say the Democratic Party because that sounds too nice. It sounds too Democratic. Always say Democrat Party with an emphasis on the rat. Congressman Burchett, the Republican from Tennessee, he used to slam the Democrat Party, a socialist Democrat Party. Now, he wrote on X just on Wednesday, he says, quit calling them progressives. They're communists. Yeah. Republicans are like right across the board, just like the same way that they slur the Democratic Party by calling it the Democrat Party, as does everybody on Fox so-called News and all the right-wing hosts on the 1,500 right-wing radio stations across the country and the three right-wing television networks. None of them will say Democratic Party, even though that's its name. I mean, if we started calling it the Republican Party, they'd be hysterical. They've been doing this Democrat Party thing now for what, 30, 40, 50 years? I mean, in a big way for about 30 years. And I'm just astonished that the Democratic Party itself has not gotten up on its hind legs and started yelling about this. But, you know, it seems increasingly like the Democratic Party itself just doesn't have much to say. But some of our great candidates sure do. But anyhow, the right-wing influencers are going crazy on this. This is an analysis done by a group called the National Conference on Citizenship. This is a nonpartisan group that just kind of looks at the status of citizenship and things like that in the United States. And they said from January to June, so the first 6 months of this year, the word communism or communist was used in national media by probably 99% of the time by Republicans, was used an average of 626 times a week. That's a 43% increase over last year. It was only 400 and some odd last year that they called us communists. Now they're calling us communists like, you know, every day. The last week of June, in fact, mentions of communism hit an annual high. And 17% of Americans say that democratic socialism is a good thing, or socialism in general is a good thing. But the percentage of Americans who don't like socialism has fallen from, in just 2 years, or 3 years, excuse me, has fallen from 45 down to 37%. So what's happening is the Republicans have figured out that Americans no longer hate the word socialist. They're no longer freaked out about socialism. And so now they're using the word communism. The Washington Post notes, socialists have supported city-owned grocery stores, the socialized health care program known as Medicare for All. I'm not sure I'd call that socialized, but whatever. Universal paid family leave, higher taxes on the rich, a more aggressive environmental agenda, and ending military aid to Israel. Some have also advocated abolishing the police. Ah! Yeah, there you go. It's the Washington Post. It's Jeff Bezos and ICE. And then, of course, you've got within the Democratic Party, we've got these guys who are taking piles of money from giant corporations and from AIPAC. Like Josh Gottheimer, he's the guy who loves, you know, is constantly being quoted. He's a Democratic congressman from New Jersey. And he was on Fox. He's frequently on Fox News. And he said on Fox News that the people who call themselves Democratic Socialists, he says, they should form their own party. They're bomb throwers, not problem solvers. They've declared war on common sense Democrats. See, his definition of a common sense Democrat is one who takes hundreds of thousands or millions of dollars from AIPAC and from big corporations and from right-wing billionaires to get elected and then, you know, might talk a nice line. I mean, this is what we saw, we've seen this in several primaries now, where Democrats are being primaried, being knocked out in the primaries by people who are calling themselves Democratic Socialists or just, you know, very aggressive about getting things done. The people being knocked out have been saying for years and years, oh, yes, I love all those Democratic programs, but they don't do anything about it, right? They just do the lip service. And I think Democrats are over it. Trump is trying to do this, right, at Mount Rushmore and then on the 4th of July. On the 4th of July, traditionally, presidents give speeches that are like, let's bring America together, right? We're one country. The Declaration of Independence is for all of us now. And Trump instead said, you can't be a communist and a patriot. You cannot be both. And then he says, newcomers to our country are a mortal threat to American liberty. Really? Well, what he means, of course, is newcomers to our country who have brown skin, because he's aggressively bringing white people from South Africa into the United States. In fact, he's organizing parties for them, giving them swag bags, right? Welcoming gifts. So, you know, the Republican Party is now officially the Make America White Party. And sadly, about half of white people seem to support that. But I don't think it's going to prevail. I really don't. I think big change is coming, and I'm very, very hopeful about it. I want to get into the mass fascists marching through Washington, D.C. Stick around. We'll be right back.
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0: And, of course, your calls, and they're shocked we won't pretend anymore. That song coming right after the break.

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1: You voted to tear my family apart.

0: 37 minutes past the hour. Welcome back. So this hate group, so-called Patriot Front, descended in Washington, D.C., about 400 of these pathetic losers wearing masks. They're embarrassed to show who they are because they know what pathetic losers they are, carrying Confederate flags. This is just the group. This is from Common Dreams. The group believes that democracy no longer functions and wants to transform the U.S. into a pan-European ethnostate. In other words, only people of European ancestry need apply, right? That excludes both citizens of color and new immigrants and refugees. And did Trump say a word about it? Did he condemn them? I guarantee you, if Democratic Socialists of America had marched on D.C., Trump would have been hysterical. But fascists? That's the GOP now. All right, so what's on your mind today? Paul in Woodinville, Washington. Hey, Paul, what's up?
1: Well, Tom, I was thinking about the Supreme Court rulings on transgender athletes and also birthright citizenship. And I heard some phrases that have been tossed around with regard to the transgender athletes. The one is the gender to which you were assigned at birth is one of them. And then biological male and biological female. Well, those two, first of all, are not the way a biologist would think of things. We don't think of biological. We think of phenotype and genotype.
0: Right, and none of us even acknowledges hermaphrodism or whatever it's called, you know, where people are born that are neither male nor female or maybe both.
1: Right, but biological male, biological female is a, it's a kind of a nowhere phrase, but more than that, do you think conservatives would tolerate the government assigning anything to them, let alone a personal attribute?
0: That's a good point.
1: I mean, what the hell? Look at this, Tom. Your gender that you're supposed to wear for the rest of your life, assigned at birth by what, a certificate of live birth, is essentially a medical opinion. Mm-hmm. That a doctor arrived at through observation of newborn genitalia.
0: And occasionally modification, by the way, of newborn genitalia.
1: Well, I have a friend who's an OBGYN, and I asked her about this past week. I said, isn't it just, they don't do a blood test. Mm-hmm. I mean, to find out what your chromosomal makeup is. So how the hell, is this really not scientific? He said, no, it's all by observation. And sometimes it's not that clear, because you have to realize we all start as females in the womb. Mm-hmm. And the male genitalia only develop in the last 2 months of pregnancy. So certainly a premature birth would be. But she said sometimes it's so underdeveloped it's a little hard to tell. But the point is the doctor is making this determination for the family, for the parents, and they're paying for it.
0: All right, and not for the government.
1: Other time, yeah. What? Yeah, but then it goes on the certificate of live birth. For what reason? What interest does the state have in knowing what my gender
0: is? Well, Paul, you and I both know what this is really all about. And this is really all about these right-wing so-called Christians who want to control and regulate every aspect of our lives. They want everybody to, they want a beaver cleaver world again. You know, they want to leave it to Father, you know, or whatever that was, leave it. Father knows best and leave it to Beaver. I mean, they want to go back to this 1950s world on that you and I grew up with on television in the 50s, 60s, 70s, 80s, when there were literally no black or brown people on TV unless they were bad guys. And there were no queer people on TV at all. And every family had a mom and a dad who slept in separate beds. this is the world they want to take us back to. And it's a world that never existed. It's a world that just was the creation of this new medium television that came along in the 40s and 50s, in a big way the 50s, that was, you know, it was entirely controlled by white men, 100%.
1: Well, you get my point.
0: Straight white men at that. Yeah, I get your point.
1: So let me say this. I want to go off on just for a second here about what you just said about the
0: well, I do need to wrap it up and move to the next caller.
1: Here's my observation is that I just watched the other day an episode of Ozzy and Harriet, mm-hmm. and some other of those from that genre of television. And I noticed something is that all of the situational comedy that's in it is based on people telling little white lies to each other and not saying, oh, I don't really want to go play bridge tonight. I'd rather not. They say, oh, well, I can't. I'm going. Ozzy was going fishing. And it turned into this big comedy of lies.
0: Oh, interesting.
1: Not errors. It was everybody who can't express themselves. Yeah. They tell lies so they not they want to hurt somebody else's feelings. And that's what all the situational comedy is based on, people well, not being honest.
0: That's funny. Yeah, I'd have to go back and watch the old Lucy show, but which...
1: Yeah, same thing.
0: I'm thinking of several episodes, yeah. Amazing. Well, Paul, I got to move along, but thank you so much for the call. It's nice to hear from you and spot on. Dennis in Aptos, California. Hey, Dennis, what's up?
2: Yeah, it's amazing you brought up the fascists marching through Washington because they had the same exact type of uniform of those cosplaying U.S. cavalry guys standing behind Trump at Mount Rushmore the other day.
0: Hmm.
2: And when I saw that immediately, well, you know, they weren't wearing the 1870s uniform. They were wearing 1890s. So it's, you know, San Juan Hill, Spanish-American War.
0: Sure, yeah. Well, it was all about Teddy Roosevelt, who's on the mountain. I mean, you know, there's arguably some rationalization for that.
2: Yeah, but still, though, you're talking about the U.S. Cavalry here. And we know what they did to the Plains and Western Mountain Indians.
0: Yeah, and Custer.
2: So, exactly. Yeah, and, you know, not too far away from Mount Rushmore is that Crazy Horse statue in rock. They've been working on it since 1946. It might not be done until the middle of the next century.
0: Really? I don't know about this.
2: What's that?
0: I don't know about that.
2: Oh, yeah, there is. There's somebody's making a Crazy Horse statue.
0: Cool.
2: But, yeah. So
0: he was not just a great warrior. He was also a great philosopher. Anyhow, back to you.
2: Absolutely. And also in 1890, that's when Sitting Bull was assassinated at Standing Rock.
0: Yep.
2: So the soldiers would have been wearing those uniforms.
0: Yep.
2: So if you're a Native American, I can imagine how offended you are. And then the other day when he's making his 4th of July speech, he mentions like Buffalo Bill and Annie Oakley and all these people that were part of the, you know, the taming of the West.
0: The genocide of Native Americans.
2: And we know what they did, what they did to the Plains and Indians and Mountain Indians.
0: Yeah.
2: It's just so blatantly racist.
0: Yeah.
2: I don't think he didn't mention any Indians of the time.
0: No,
2: he didn't
0: mention
2: the buffalo that got slaughtered.
0: No.
2: It's so slanted toward what we white people have done in America as opposed to what anybody else has done.
0: Yeah.
2: It's really disgusting.
0: They need to replace the G with a W. You know, make America white again. That's their agenda, period. Full stop.
2: It seems to be.
0: Yeah.
2: Yeah.
0: It really is. I mean, these people are just like, they themselves are racist to their core, and they are appealing to white Americans who are racist, and tragically, there's a hell of a lot of them, and that's now the GOP. Dennis, thanks. Thank you for the information,
2: sure.
0: too. 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Appreciate the call. It's 45 minutes past the hour. I'll be back with more of your calls in just a minute. Stay with us.
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0: Hey, thanks so much for sharing our program and for reaching out to our stations and sponsors and letting them know that you're listening. It really means a lot to us.
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0: 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Hey, welcome back. 9 minutes before the hour. Picking up your calls here. Dave in Federal Way, Washington. Hey, Dave, what's up?
1: Hey, Tom, on that comment you made about, you know, Trump voters getting, or MAGA getting offended. Actually, I'm not even narrowing it down to MAGA anymore. I'm just saying conservatives, but
0: yeah,
1: that's just me.
0: I get it.
1: The thing is, you know, I've always found that very odd. For years, I've been like screaming about this, and nobody wants to hear it. And I get it, because, you know, they have an Uncle Fred that's a conservative, or, you know, they have family, Tom.
0: Mm-hmm.
1: But here's the thing. This movement, even before it was MAGA, all right, the title MAGA, is not really American. I mean, I guess maybe I've spent too much time overseas, but it would be like me going to Germany or, I don't know, even in Iraq, there were a lot of English speakers. My Arabic's not that great. And then just lecturing about how great America is, you know, I mean, how great democracy and our system is. It would be a waste of time. They don't really understand it. And this is what I'm saying about MAGA. I don't really fight with them because I don't really, well, I do understand where they're coming from. What it is, it's they want to abandon everything that made this country what it is because it's not working for them. Okay. And here's the deal.
0: They think it's not working for them. They're still happy to take Social Security or Medicare or, you know, use the public roads and hope that the police and fire will help them out and send their kids to public. So they think it's, but somehow, you know, maybe some black people someplace or some brown people are getting some kind of benefits. And oh my God, right?
1: Well, that brings me to my main point. Scott Jennings and all the others, I think it was the last weekend, they were really on this roll about AOC and J.D. Vance. They were like, J.D. Vance doesn't want to, or J.D. Vance wants to run against AOC because she made a fool of herself on the world stage. But they never elaborated on what that is because I don't think it exists. The reason why they want AOC to run is, I'm telling you, Tom, these guys want to admit that they are nationalist socialists. They want to. And everybody says I'm crazy. And I'm
0: Nazi,
1: like, no,
0: yeah.
1: I know how this works.
0: I will call them Nazis, too.
1: Germany.
0: Yeah, I lived in Germany for a couple of years, and I knew real Nazis, and I heard all kinds of wild stories. It's here. Dave, thanks. That's so well said. Bill in Clifton, New Jersey. Hey, Bill, what's up?
2: Yeah, two things. One is that, you know, when Steve Miller says 1/3 of the American population is here illegally, you know, he's getting a little bit of hyperbole. But I think that is about Project 2040, when America will no longer be a white country. That's why he's trying to get as many people out of the country as possible.
0: I agree.
2: And he thinks that's going to work. Right. And the other
0: that's also
2: thing
0: why
2: is
0: they're encouraging more white babies with Trump's new, hey, if you have a white baby, we're going to give you $1,000. I mean, that was what he was celebrating
2: right
0: today. It wasn't, obviously, he didn't say white babies, but, you know, you and I know what's really going on here.
2: Right. And when Trump says, they're communists and communism has never worked, it's a failed thing, has he heard of a place called China? You know, one out of five people on Earth are Chinese.
0: I would argue that China doesn't actually practice communism, that they're practicing totalitarian capitalism. But point made. They call themselves communists, certainly.
2: Right, and there's about 150 million people in other countries like Vietnam and North Korea and Cuba and other places that are communists, maybe the same way.
0: Yeah.
2: But doesn't he think that people realize that? I mean, and I haven't heard that since I was a kid.
0: I don't think Republicans realize that. I think they live in an information bubble that is so narrowly and completely circumscribed that...
2: it's nuts.
0: Yeah, it really is, and it's tragic. Yep. Bill, well said. Thank you. Lewis in Miami. Hey, Lewis, you have the last minute of the hour. What's up?
3: Hey, Tom, how you doing? Thank you for taking my call. Tom, I called you because I've been trying to call as many, you know, shows, to be honest with you, because you guys have platforms. And to be honest with you, I'm a Democrat, but I'm concerned, you know, about this. Why is it that Democrats, why do we have to, throw labels on ourselves? And now, you know, this Democrat socialist term is being thrown around. I live in Miami, where obviously Trump won the city of Miami because of the Cuban population, and there's also a big population of Venezuelans who live down here. I mean, huge. I would say Miami is probably 90% or 95% Hispanic. And you throw around a term like socialism here, and you know, socialism is exactly, it's communism. Okay, and
0: well, it is in the context of Cuba and Venezuela. You're right. And they're, you know, this is what they're right. I get it, Lewis. The problem is that you've got some Democrats who want to differentiate themselves from people like Josh Gottheimer, you know, who take money from AIPAC and from giant corporations and billionaires. And they just want to say, no, we want a nation that works. But I get your point, Lewis. It's well made. Thank you. We're hitting the top of the hour here. Did Trump just admit that the whole game is rigged? We'll talk about that on the other side of the break.
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0: Here's what we're talking about this week. Let's talk about the ramifications of the tax bill on Medicare and Medicaid.
2: Well, I think, you know, we're seeing some things unfold right now in terms of Medicaid, and we can talk more about that as well. But I think some of the things that are coming in the relatively short future are big cuts to Medicare and big cuts to all of the social safety net in this country. A concern about Medicare is that the budget, the way it will have to be set to meet this ridiculous tax cut that really gives most of the benefit to the most wealthy in this country, would be to trigger automatic spending cuts for Medicare that could total as much as $25 billion. Now, Congress at the moment is saying they're not going to do that until after the midterms. Well, that shouldn't be reassuring to any of us that they think they're going to wait to take a slap at benefits for seniors and the disabled who are on Medicare until after they get themselves back in office again. That is pretty disingenuous of them.
0: Yes.
2: To set that kind of a timetable. So we all need to be very vigilant about saying Medicare needs to be not cut at all. In fact, there are other cuts that are of concern under Medicare, the limiting of how much physical therapy that patients are entitled to have, how many sessions they're entitled to have. This is ridiculous stuff. That should not be determined. Talk about the government getting involved in our health care. You know, the folks who argue for a market-based health care system seem to do so on the basis of you don't want the government doing your health care for you. And yet, if you're determining that a certain number of physical therapy will not be covered for seniors and the disabled, what if someone had a serious accident in early December and they're supposed to be continuing physical therapy? This is not okay.
1: And what about the individual mandate? So the tax law killed that. What's the impact of that going to be?
2: Well, the obvious impact of that is to drive premium costs up for everyone else, in part because there will be a certain number of people who say, hey, if I'm not required and I'm not penalized for not purchasing insurance, I'm not gonna. Usually the young and the healthy who feel like they don't need insurance,
1: right,
2: or that certain group of people who make a little too much to qualify for Medicaid but don't make enough to afford the premium that's being offered to them may opt to go without.
1: Thanks for listening. You can find more information about these topics at nursetalksite.com or nationalnursesunited.org.
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3: George Orwell spoke bluntly about the nefarious nature of advertising, calling it, quote, the rattling of a stick inside a swill bucket. Even Orwell, though, would have been astonished by the cacophony of swill bucket advertising currently being blasted at us by Amazon, Google, Meta, and other profiteering tech giants. What are they trying to sell? Pure hogwash. Having spent billions to develop artificial intelligence so humanoid robots can displace workers, the tech geniuses are now rushing to build thousands of vast computer data centers necessary to power their brave new AI world. Each center will suck up local water supplies, drastically raise people's utility bills, create monstrous industrial blight and pollution, and enthrone such autocratic thugs as Bezos, Musk, and Zuckerberg as absentee political bosses with domineering power over each locality. But the billionaires forgot something. You and me, we the people, are in open rebellion against this Orwellian future, with officials in multiple states and localities just saying hell no to the profiteers' invasive scams. Thus, the billionaire hucksters are frantically rattling their swill sticks. For example, Mark Zuckerberg, whose Meta Goliath already operates 26 massive data centers and is now spending $600 billion to plop more of them in our communities, has launched a multi-million dollar offensive to beat back local opponents. It's running BS television ads in state capital cities, financing political candidates to hype the data centers, deploying untold numbers of lobbyists to rig the rules against opponents, and hiring an army of, quote, community affairs agents to spread AI propaganda. This is Jim Hightower saying, they have the fat cats, but a groundswell of us alley cats has them on the run. To get involved, go to mediajustice.org/tools. Howdy ho, folks, and thanks for tuning in to my Hightower Radio Commentaries. And guess what? There's even more Hightower waiting for you online. 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
1: Did you have to shoot anyone?
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0: This is the Tom Hartman Program.
1: Well, people are seriously upset about Donald Trump doing a Brad Raffensperger. You know, remember when he called the Secretary of State of Georgia and said, just find me 11,000 some odd votes. And now he's calling the head of FIFA and going, let the guy play. You know, it's I know he got red carded. The guy who, by the way, is only an American citizen because his mother from another country happened to be here when he was born, a birthright citizen. Oh, let's not talk about that, right? It's the whole Trump thing. But in the meantime, there's, I was going to say serious news. I think Trump's corruption of FIFA is serious news. I think it's really destructive. You know, we had a caller in the last hour who was talking about how the whole idea of sports is to teach our young people that there are rules, you play by the rules, you win or you lose, but you maintain your integrity, right? I mean, that's the kind of key to the whole thing. And here's Trump going, well, I don't care about it. We don't need no stinking rules, right? I'm just going to call the head of FIFA and he's going to change things. And now we're playing Belgium, and if Belgium wins, then people will say, well, it's going to be interesting to see how it plays out. If they win, it would be, oh, the American team was demoralized because Trump cheated. And if we lose, and if we win, if they lose, I think the whole world is going to say, well, that was because Trump cheated. So the damage this man is doing, not just to America, but to the faith of young people here in the United States and around the world who have historically looked to America as a role model, is inestimable. It's mind-boggling. Meanwhile, Trump is also claiming that global warming is a hoax and that we need to burn more fossil fuels. In fact, he's spent literally billions of dollars stopping green energy projects around the United States, particularly on the East and West coasts, which is just, you know, sick and twisted stuff. You know, did away with the 100,000 chargers or more, maybe it was more than that, that Joe Biden was going to install across the country to encourage electric cars. You know, 20% of all new car sales in Europe are electric. 100% of all new car sales in Norway starting in January of next year will be electric, and the vast majority are now. Louise and I were there 2 years ago on vacation, and you know, it's like every other car at least is electric. It's marvelous. I realize, you know, it can be an expensive transition, but now you've got BYD coming out, and, you know, with like, you know, $15,000-$20,000 electric cars, and it's, you know, electric cars are cheaper. They're cheaper to buy in many places, and will be eventually here in the United States. And they're certainly cheaper to own. I mean, there's very little maintenance involved, and the electricity is cheap. So in the midst of all this, as Trump is declaring global warming is a hoax and encouraging more and more fossil fuels, the Pacific Ocean is running a fever. And this is not a small thing. I mean, 13.5% of the world's surface right now, the oceans represent a majority of the world's surface, but 13.5% of the total surface of the Earth, stretching from the Philippines to Peru, is overheated right now. It's the ocean that's overheated. It's called the Pacific Marine Heat Wave. And there were originally two separate ones, and they've kind of merged into this one giant thing. And in the next 2 weeks, this is from Ben Knoll in the Washington Post, two significant weather events in the next 2 weeks are connected to this marine heat wave, a super typhoon in the western Pacific. This is going to whack Taiwan and China, by the way. And the potential for a profound heat dome in the western United States in the next few weeks of this month. Now, heat domes, I mean, that's what Europe was experiencing last week, and I think, you know, it's kind of, they're on the trailing edge of it. It's what Washington, D.C. was experiencing on July 4th, and may well still be. I haven't looked at a weather forecast for the day. But this is where you get a high-pressure system, and it just doesn't move, and the heat just accumulates and accumulates and accumulates. And then the other problem, of course, is that because the oceans are warming, they're evaporating more moisture, and land masses are warming, and they're evaporating more moisture. You've got huge stretches of forest. I mean, they're having massive wildfires now across Europe that are much like we were seeing in California for the last decade or so, last decade and a half. And not just California. Now we've got wildfires in Arizona and New Mexico, Colorado. And this is because trees evaporate more moisture than ocean does. You know, because you've got all these leaf surfaces. Every one of them has these little pores that evaporate moisture. And all that moisture goes into the atmosphere. And when the atmosphere is warmer, it holds more moisture. And so when you have the atmosphere holding more moisture, what do you get? You get more rainfall. You get bigger storms. You get more violent storms as a result of both the moisture and the energy, the heat. And so we're seeing, you know, these massive hailstorms. Apparently there was one, you know, just before Trump's recent gig there. And Defense Department meteorologist Eric Webb posts on X. He says this pattern will, quote, greatly increase heat and wildfire risks north of New Mexico and Arizona. North of. See, New Mexico and Arizona are already experiencing these problems. They also note, again in this Washington Post piece, that may form a storm highway across the southern and eastern United States, elevating the potential for flooding, rainfall, and severe thunderstorms. And they note about how, you know, more water vapor. And the portion, now this is where it gets mind-boggling. This is kind of the science part of it, but just so you know, so you can share it with your friends. The portion of the global ocean experiencing marine heat waves has more than tripled since the Reagan administration, since the 1980s. More than tripled. Increasing from about 9% of the ocean to more than 30%. Over that same period, the global coverage of strong to beyond extreme, category 2 to 5 marine heat waves, has increased nearly sixfold, 600%. Currently, more than 37% of the global ocean is covered by a marine heat wave. This is dangerous stuff for all life on the planet. And it's going to make life, it is making life very difficult for humans. And we're seeing more and more people die of heat. You know, thousands of people died in Europe from the heat last week. It's just the whole thing. Meanwhile, did Trump just admit that the whole game is rigged? I mean, Greg Kasar, you know, the chairman of the Congressional Progressive Caucus on Sunday, wrote, at least he admits it, right? that he wants to destroy democracy in the United States. Trump on Sunday, this is from Jake Johnson over in Common Dreams. Trump on Sunday attacked a pro-democracy resolution recently introduced by key House caucus members. This was a resolution to term limit the Supreme Court, to add members to the Supreme Court, to have the Supreme Court have to conform to a code of ethics and standards that already applies to all the federal judges, and that, it just kind of basically would clean things up, right, and get money out of politics. And Trump said, they do this and the Republican Party is dead. He wrote this over on his Nazi-infested social media site. This was put together by the Congressional Progressive Caucus, the Congressional Black Caucus, the Congressional Hispanic Caucus, and the Congressional Asian Pacific American Caucus. And House Speaker Mike Johnson, this affordability, home affordability bill that passed the House with both Democratic and Republican votes. Everybody wants to go home and brag about this, making housing more affordable, and passed the Senate with both Democratic and Republican votes. Very popular piece of legislation. Trump is holding it and saying, I will not sign this. I will not make this law until you guys pass the Save America Act, which is going to make it very difficult for some 70, 80 million American women who changed their names when they got married but never went before a judge to do it to vote. And House Speaker Mike Johnson said yesterday, he said, Republicans intend, this isn't a quote from him, it's from Jake Johnson, but quote, Republicans intend to attach the assault on voting rights to a filibuster-proof budget reconciliation package in a last-ditch effort to get the message through the measure through the Senate. Well, you know, it's going to face a filibuster, and Trump is demanding that they end the filibuster. Well, actually, ending the filibuster is one of the things that the Democrats are calling for, but not until there's an actual person who believes in democracy in the White House and an actual majority of people who believe in democracy in the House and Senate. And right now, you cannot say that about the Republican Party, sadly. I mean, they're doing everything they can to rig elections, to make a difficult vote, to expel black and brown people from the United States and harass the ones who are here, to trash the lives of queer people. I mean, it's a tragedy, an American tragedy.
0: This is the Tom Hartman Program.
1: 16 minutes past the hour. We'll be right back.

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0: Tired of news that protects the powerful? Get reporting with a backbone at the Commonwealth Report. 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
1: We were raised on promises.
0: Welcome back. 22 minutes past the hour. So what's on your mind today? Let's, you know, we haven't talked in a long time. Let's just jump right into it. Tom in Celebration, Florida. Hey, Tom, what's up?
2: How you doing, Tom?
0: Good. What's on your mind?
2: Good. Earlier, talking about, I want to take us back into the Wayback Machine and go back to the times of Christ and the Catholic religion that was up and coming at the time.
0: Well, the Catholic religion didn't come along for at least 300 years after Jesus was crucified.
2: Well, they were there, but they were going after all the people who were following Jesus and following his gnosis.
0: Mm-hmm.
2: And that's what Jesus was teaching, gnosis. And
0: with the G, yes.
2: I'm
0: familiar with what you're talking about, yeah.
2: So the Catholic Church realized this, and they're saying, how can we control people if they don't need the church?
0: Yeah. Tom, we're kind of off here in Friday. Well, actually, it is Anything Goes Summer. But you know, what's the point you're trying to make?
2: Well, the point I'm trying to make is those who scream the loudest about something are usually the ones who are doing it. So the ones in the Bible who are screaming against homosexuality are usually the ones who have either are participating or feel guilty about themselves to try to stop themselves. So it's the perfect combination to attract homosexuality and attack the other side of people's psyche of who they are on the inside.
0: I get it, and I think the church is evolving when it comes to homosexuality. And it's, by the way, it's not just the church. I mean, Roy Cohn back in the 50s, 60s, and 70s when he was active, who himself was gay, destroyed the lives and careers of hundreds of gay men, gleefully.
2: Exactly.
0: I mean, he was the classic self-hating gay person. And it's so sad that we've evolved a culture over the centuries that has supported that. And,
2: because
0: it's a good thing that it's changed. Tom, I do need to move along, but thank you for the call. Dave in Buffalo, New York. Hey, Dave, what's up?
3: Thanks, Tom. Before you brought up about climate and leaves and how they exchange oxygen,
0: mm-hmm.
3: The pores under manification, they actually are little mouths that look like ours, and they breathe how they exchange. But my topic was, it was defined by what communism and why they brought it up now and why their focus is not really a means of production or anything. They're not concerned about that. They care less. They're stealing. But it's all about godlessness because the Pope defined it at the end of World War II. He said that he had a choice between communism or the SS, and he gave he chose the SS China or SS Germany. So he gave.
0: I forget what that pope's name was, but it was really tragic that the church kind of went along with the Nazis there for a while.
3: So he gave passports and boats and rides and transportation.
0: But again, the church has come a hell of a long way from there, Dave. I mean, you know, you can.
3: But that's the communism part. But that's why they're bringing it up, because the right and the church, and they understand that the Pope understands when they bring up the word communist, it reflects the godlessness, and that's why they're really not talking about the production. They want you to believe, they're the communists.
0: Godless. And on top of that, now, Dave. You know, one of the key core to what differentiates communism from, you know, democratic socialism or capitalism is government ownership of the means of production, which is where you began that conversation. And Trump is now taking percentages in multiple companies for the government. I mean, if anybody is practicing communism right now, it's Donald Trump and the Trump administration. Dave, thanks for the call. We'll be back on the other side of the break with more of your thoughts. Stick around. I'll be picking up your calls.
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0: Occupying the media 3 hours a day, 5 days a week, right here. We'll be right back.

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5: The Last Hours of Ancient Sunlight, The Fate of the World and What We Can Do Before It's Too Late by Tom Hartman, in bookstores everywhere.
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0: back, 35 minutes past the hour. So picking up your calls, what's on your mind today? Walt in Federal Way, Washington. Hey, Walt, what's up?
1: Well, I have a question, and that is, how long is it going to take to undo all this mess he's created? I guess what I call it, constitutional colon cleanse.
0: Yeah, I get it. I get it. Yeah, we need a purgative. Purgative, I guess is how it's said. The analogy in my mind, Walt, and it's probably imperfect, but is the FDR election in 1932, you know, when he took office in March of 1933. And the Republicans had been running the country since 1920, the conservative Republicans. I mean, you'd had the progressive Republicans at the beginning, you know, Teddy Roosevelt and William Howard Taft. And then, you know, you had the Wilson administration, which is a whole long, complex story. But then you had three consecutive Republican presidencies that were all basically predicated on cutting taxes, deregulation, turning the country over to the oligarchs, and you know, that sort of thing. And what do? They produced the Republican Great Depression. There was an article in the Financial Times this morning about how the stock market is overpriced in a way that we haven't seen literally since October of 1929. So I think that, you know, and people are waking up to the fact that, you know, this economy works great for people like Jeff Bezos and Elon Musk, but it is screwing everybody else. And I think that if we can find an FDR, and this is I've been thinking about writing about this. I used to ridicule Thomas Carlyle back in the, I believe it was the late 1800s, wrote about the great man theory of history, that every now and then, you know, great men came along who changed the course of history. And I always kind of ridiculed that, thinking, no, it's you know, people stepped into the opportunity that was presented to them, you know, like the Great Depression, the Republican Great Depression provided an opportunity for FDR. But The more I study history, and the older I get, the wiser I get, hopefully, the more I'm convinced that it actually does take great men and women, people who have oratorical skills, people who have deep insight, people who have a deep moral compass and instinct, to produce the kind of transformation that we saw with Franklin Roosevelt, we saw with John Kennedy, and people who are willing to use power, like we saw with Lyndon Johnson pushing through the Civil Rights Act, the Voting Rights Act, and so many other pieces of legislation that were, you know, collectively called the Great Society. And so my great hope is that there will be an FDR or a Jack Kennedy or a Lyndon Johnson who will emerge as the Democratic candidate for 2.5 years from now, you know, for president. And my great fear is that we don't end up with that, that we end up with some wishy-washy person who, you know, is okay and they've got nice policies, but they're not really willing to fight like hell to rebuild America. Because I think, in direct answer to your question, Walt, I think if we don't have an FDR-like character leading our party, and right now the leadership of our party is as far away from that as you can possibly get. We've got the, you know, we've got these people who are taking money from AIPAC and big corporations and just kind of mumbling and you know, not even willing to speak out or come on this program for that matter. And so I think if that happens, it's going to take a generation to repair the damage that Trump has done. If, on the other hand, we get an FDR-like figure that can become president, and Mamdani, I doubt he'll be that person, but I think he's an example of that, and maybe AOC. And I realize there's a big debate in the Democratic Party about, you know, women of color and what happened with Kamala Harris, but I think Kamala Harris's problem wasn't that she was a black woman, it was that she wasn't that great a candidate. But all that aside, and all that kind of, you know, a zillion caveats there, if we can get a really strong leader, and we've got 2 years to get there, I think that we can put the country together in less than a decade. Put the country back together, put it back on track, and go in a positive direction. But, Walt, that's a great question, and I thank you so much for calling and asking it. Dave in Hoffman Estates, Illinois. Hey, Dave, what's on your mind today?
2: Hey, Tom. Yeah, earlier you were talking with a gentleman about the Crazy Horse Monument.
0: Yeah.
2: brother-in-law and I, we rode up there on motorcycle about, oh, God, going on 20 years now. But
0: oh, really?
2: Found out stuff. Yes. Oh, it was beautiful rides up there.
0: And uh-huh.
2: There's no government funding. It's private funding only.
0: Oh, interesting.
2: And when this thing gets done, it's larger than Mount Rushmore. It's going to dwarf Mount Rushmore.
0: Really?
2: It'll be the largest mountain carving in the world.
0: Wow.
2: And at the, below there, they have a beautiful, very informative visitor center on that. And on the wall, when we were there, they had a thing of like the U.S. before it was U.S. when it was Native Americans.
0: Mm-hmm.
2: And it shows all the major tribes and then the subsets of the tribes of these. And I never knew there were so many.
0: Oh, it's huge. And, you know, at the Native American Museum at the Smithsonian in Washington, D.C., they sell these maps of the United States that show where all the tribes were. And it's just mind-boggling.
2: It's
0: this country, as Dick Gregory used to say, you know, we discovered a country that was already occupied.
2: Yeah, exactly. And then when we were there that night, they also had a light show at the Crazy Horse.
0: Mm-hmm.
2: And there was a storm coming in, and there was also lightning was sitting there coming in with that light show, you know, mm-hmm. almost. And then, of course, we had to scramble to find a motel or something to stay at. And it started pouring rain. Hey, Tom, when you and Louise lived in Germany, and you know, mm-hmm. any of the World War II military-aged men, did any of them ever say that they fought Americans?
0: You know, I never met anybody when we lived in Germany who came out and said that they had fought militarily against Americans. One of my closest friends had been in German. He was a German intelligence officer, but very, very early in the war, he was parachuted into what is now Iran to try to talk them into selling their oil to Germany, and was immediately captured by the British and spent the entire war in a prisoner of war camp. And so he said, in fact, his exact quote to me was, you know, thank God I never had to shoot anybody. I never had to kill anybody.
2: The reason I ask you that, there was a family friend of ours who used to like to travel a lot, and this was in the early 70s.
0: Mm-hmm.
2: And he went to Germany, and he hit up on some of the World War II aged men just talking and asked them, and all of them, he said almost to a man, oh, no, we fought in the Eastern Front. We fought the Russians. We didn't fight the Americans. You know, they didn't.
0: Yeah, well, the Eastern Front was the biggest front, right? So that makes a lot of sense. But the other two people that I knew, Horst von Heyer and Armin Lehman, and I knew Armin here in the United States. I used to work with him, were both Hitler youth. And in fact, Armin was the guy who delivered the news to Hitler that the war was lost. And my old friend Horst, he was, when the war ended, he was, I think, 17 or 18. He had not yet, or maybe 14 or 15, I guess, because Hitler dropped the draft age to 15 or 16, which is how Armin ended up, you know, being drafted out of the Hitler Youth into the army. So, you know, in the 80s, those guys were still, they weren't elderly yet, but they were, you know, in their 50s, 60s, 70s. So I never met any Germans though who were directly fighting.
2: Yeah, it was just kind of funny how they all just claimed they never fought Americans.
0: Yeah, there you go.
2: I had a friend or a mentor when you mentioned about the Hitler Youth, and he was a Hitler Youth guy. And I asked him, "How did you guys ever get so buffaloed?" And he said, "David, he said it could have been anybody."
0: Yeah,
2: he gave us hope.
0: Yeah, look at what's happening in America right now. I mean, you know, it's. You know, I think a lot of Americans never thought it could happen here. You know, paraphrase Sinclair Lewis. Here it is. Dave, thanks for the call.
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0: In a few seconds, it'll be 45 minutes past the hour, and I will be back with more of your calls. Stay right.

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6: 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I rather exhausted superlative in praise of Tom Hartman's book, The Prophet's Way, which I rightly called the most important book I've ever read. But now I find the sequel calling for equal praise, since the issue here addresses the whole of our species, and indeed all species.
5: The Last Hours of Ancient Sunlight, The Fate of the World and What We Can Do Before It's Too Late by Tom Hartman, in bookstores everywhere.

0: 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Ken in Kirkland, Washington. Hey, Ken. Thanks for listening to SiriusXM. What's up?
1: Yeah, hi, Tom. I have to tell you that I enjoyed your guest host, Alex, while you were gone.
0: Oh, I'm glad to hear that, Ken.
1: You got a lot of good information. The one thing I'd like to say is that he talks about the billionaires as though they're all bad.
0: Mm-hmm.
1: And it gave me kind of the wrong impression, because I'm sure there's some good billionaires.
0: There's two or three.
1: There is bad ones.
0: I've met Tom Steyer and George Soros, and they're both decent people.
1: Listen, some of the things that are going on are with their websites and things like this, they have names. They're not billionaires. These billionaires have names. I want to hear the names. I want to hear people talk about Mark Zuckerberg and him being complicit with some of the things that's going on with children.
0: Mm. Yeah. Yeah, it's really tragic. And, you know, I was thinking,
1: open people's eyes about information. I don't know.
0: Yeah, I'm
1: 88 years old, and I can't believe that I've gone from a Democrat and Republican country to communists and Nazis.
0: I know. It's bizarre. It's truly bizarre. You know, speaking of Mark Zuckerberg, I maintain a personal Facebook account that's private, you know, that I just basically I've got a couple of cousins that I haven't seen in 40 years, but I feel very close to. And

0: in part because they're constantly posting on Facebook about what they and their kids are up to. And I just love that. And the tragedy is that when I go on Facebook to watch them, number one, Zuckerberg is harvesting all my information. Number two, I'm getting hit with all these ads and all this wild political stuff. And I was thinking the other day, you know, somebody should start a site that competes with Facebook that doesn't have corporate stuff and just, you know, just for families to share information. And, you know, which is what I was using Facebook for 30 years ago or 20 years ago or whenever, you know, whenever I first got into it. And it just it's gotten so political and so polluted. And now you got Zuckerberg sitting next to Trump, you know, watching men bloody each other at the MAGA fight in front of the White House and talking about how we need more masculine energy in America. And I'm like, oh, my God, really? So, yeah, I get it. Ken, thank you. Well said. Pearson in Lamar, Texas. Hey, Pearson, what's up?
1: Hey, Tom. Hope you can hear me okay.
0: I can.
1: Okay. So before I give you my question about billionaires and charging stations, I want to make an addendum to your definition of socialistic capitalism.
0: Mm-hmm.
1: I would include in that definition, in addition to heavily regulated capitalism and a deep social safety net, I would include in that room for a considerable percentage of businesses that are organized horizontally. In other words, cooperative businesses. So we would strive to evolve our economy into a hybrid economy. And you could argue from time to time if we wanted it to be 60% heavily regulated capitalistic business and 40% co-op businesses or the other way around. And that could change over time as needs and populations change. So that's where my definition falls.
0: I like that. I like that. There's, you know, there's these B corporations, beneficent corporations. My publisher, my new book comes out tomorrow. And in fact, we'll be talking about that a lot tomorrow. It's called Who Killed the American Dream? And the publisher, Barrett Kohler, is a B corporation. And, you know, we're here to do good as well as to be a corporation. Yeah. And I think that's just an extraordinary thing. And I love worker co-ops. That's, you know, another part of social democracy. You see a lot of worker co-ops in Europe. And, you know, but the thing that is just so mind-boggling ironic is that the literal definition of communism, pretty much whoever you are and whatever part of the political spectrum you're on, is the government owns the businesses. And I don't know if you caught this, but, you know, Sam Altman, the guy who runs, you know, AI, ChatGPT, OpenAI, is talking about giving 5% of the stock in the company to the federal government as part of a national sovereign wealth fund. Well, I'm all in favor of our having a sovereign wealth fund. I, you know, in Norway, it's amazing how well it works. But I think it should be coming from oil revenue, frankly. I think we should say, you know, the mineral wealth of America is the property of America, and which is what Norway did. It's what Alaska did, right? Alaska has they call it the permanent fund, but it's basically a, you know, a national wealth fund like that. But Trump keeps buying pieces of companies. I mean, that's communism, right? Yeah, it's like, what the hell?
1: Tom?
0: Yeah, go ahead.
1: Okay, so my question real quick. Do you know of any, not centrist Democrats, because I've written them off, I'm interested in knowing who on the progressive side of the Democratic Party that are holding office right now that you know of, who are reaching out to multimillionaires and billionaires that are sympathetic with us, who are ready, willing, and able to step up with funding to counteract Donald Trump's canceling funding of charging stations and research and stuff like that. Right now, we can't wait till the next election.
0: No, I know that some of these, I can't reveal any confidences, but the problem is that there are 250 some odd billionaire families who openly supported Donald Trump's candidacy. There's an estimated additional 200 or 300 billionaire families who did so through dark money, so we don't know their names. There are three if you include J.B. Pritzker, but Tom Steyer and George Soros and his son, basically two left-wing billionaire families, and a lot of their money is not going into politics. It's going into helping support social systems and democracy and things like that. The problem is, in order to make $1 billion, you have to be a little twisted. And once you get $1 billion, you become very twisted. So, I mean, and Mackenzie Scott, I guess, is the last one. She's a billionaire. She's the ex-wife of Jeff Bezos. And she's been doing some wonderful work, but I don't think that she's involving herself in politics. Kirsten, I got to run, but thanks for the call. We'll be back on the other side of the break. Stay with us.
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6: NBC News Radio, I'm Rob Martier. President Trump is preparing to attend the NATO summit in Turkey later this week. He's also speaking to several world leaders ahead of the trip. According to a Kremlin spokesperson, Trump offered to help find a solution to the Ukraine war during a nearly 90-minute phone call with Russian leader Vladimir Putin on Saturday. Ukrainian President Zelensky said he also spoke to Trump on the 4th of July, writing on a social media post, the two had a very good conversation about Ukraine's future. A star for the U.S. men's national team will play in the next match against Belgium. Apparently, it came after a call from the Oval Office. Reportedly, President Trump picked up the phone and called FIFA President Gianni Infantino to lobby on behalf of Fuller and Balogun. President Trump has called Infantino a great leader in sports and a friend. That friendship runs deep because Balogun will play following a red card during the second half of the United States' victory over Bosnia and Herzegovina, which led to his one-match suspension. A white nationalist group named the Patriot Front marched in D.C. on the 4th. Scott Carr is in Washington.
7: The so-called Patriot Front was founded in the aftermath of the Unite the Right rally held in Charlottesville, Virginia in 2017. And videos show the group showing up in numbers on the streets of Washington, D.C. on the 4th. Videos show dozens of members all wearing the same clothing, blue shirts, khaki pants, and white masks covering all their faces. In online posts, many condemn the group's demonstration as promoting division on a day meant to celebrate a milestone for the Republic of the United States.
6: A manhunt is underway for suspects after 8 people, including several children, were shot last night in Brooklyn's Coney Island. NYPD Commissioner Jessica Tisch says a preliminary investigation indicates a man wearing all black fired multiple rounds into the courtyard where a family was having a barbecue. The victims include 4 adults and 4 children. Rob Martier, NBC News Radio.
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6: Interior Secretary Doug Burgum is reiterating President Trump's claim that the Lincoln Memorial reflecting pool has been vandalized. Appearing on CNN's State of the Union, Burgum states there is evidence that supports their claim.
9: There was vandalism. There was box cutters. There have been 7 arrests. There was people literally trying to destroy part of a monument.
6: The alleged vandalism has drawn the ire of President Trump, who was behind the estimated $16 million renovation project. The president has said some of the water in the pool will be drained to conduct repairs. A small seaplane carrying 8 passengers crashed into the East River this afternoon. It happened just after 12 p.m. when the plane landed in the water and partially capsized. All those aboard the plane were rescued, and the FDNY adds there were no serious injuries. It comes less than a month after another seaplane had to be rescued from the East River after getting hit by a wave during takeoff. An event so special, you'll be able to smell it a half mile away, is about to happen in San Marino. Tammy Trujillo explains.
10: 2 rare corpse flowers are getting ready to bloom at the Huntington in the next few weeks. One of the plants is named Adora. It last bloomed in 2024. The other is making its public debut. You can help give it a name through the Huntington Library's Instagram account. The endangered species is native to the rainforests of Indonesia and can grow more than 12 feet tall, sometimes as much as 6 inches in a day. The flowers give off a stench like rotting flesh to attract pollinators like carrion beetles and flies. Fans of the corpse flowers are keeping close watch because once they bloom, each flower only lasts 24 to 48 hours.
6: Minions and Monsters led the box office over the 4th of July weekend, but the 7th installment in the Despicable Me franchise fell short of projections. The animated family-friendly film has earned $65.5 million since Wednesday, while aiming for $80 million over the 5-day period. Toy Story 5 brought in $31 million to finish second in its third weekend. Rob Martier, NBC News Radio.
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0: Hey, welcome to the third hour of our program. 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See Armitage over on Blue Sky as well. Chris, welcome back to the, welcome back to the program. You wrote a couple of pieces that just blew my mind, and I wanted you to share them, or the essence of them, with our viewers and listeners. The first being this piece titled, 18 states have complied with the GOP's election theft infrastructure. How many is enough to kill a democracy? So, first of all, you know, let people know what's going on here. And then let's get into this. Have they reached a critical threshold where Trump can actually turn the United States into something that resembles modern day Russia, or what Orban was certainly trying to do in Hungary.
13: Well, part of what people should recognize is that as we continue to see these articles in the oligarch-controlled media and algorithm, you know, ecosystems, that they'll see these articles touting the lawsuits and the failures in the courtroom of the Trump administration as they try to enact things, you know, get voter rolls and voter data and federalize elections. And so they'll lose in lawsuits against Democrat states, and the headlines will talk about the humiliation of the Trump administration. But, you know, something that I know you've witnessed over the previous decades that I've seen too is the ratcheting effect, where Republicans come in, destroy a bunch of things, Democrats come in and try to fix it, but they're not able to find enough progress, and then things just swing right back. We've also seen that the 2016 elections were highly contested, and we knew they were not free and fair. 2020, where there was an opportunity thanks to national mail-in ballot, you know, more increased availability, where we had a much more free and fair election than we were able to have for a while because voter disenfranchisement was taken out of the equation. They did, the Republicans in the states they control were able to make sure that 2024 was the least free and fair election that we'd had, and they were able to take back the presidency, and now they want to make sure that in every Republican-controlled state that elections are so tilted in their favor that Democrats can never gain meaningful control and aim to progress or reverse damage at the federal level, because they don't need to control the federal government at all times if they can just make sure that when they don't have the majority that they can prevent progress.
0: Yeah.
13: And that is what we're facing now, is the states that have already engaged with SAVE Act style legislation and executive orders, the states that have already handed over their voter rolls and their voter data and essentially bowed to Trump and bowed to the exact election theft infrastructure that the GOP wants, that's already happened in 18 states. 18 states have fully absorbed what the Trump administration wants. Together, they represent 168 members of the U.S. House of Representatives. A wave election becomes nearly impossible at that point when you also mix in racial gerrymandering and that sort of thing.
0: And we should add, this is nothing new in America. I mean, this is how elections were run, certainly in the Old South during the Confederacy. During Reconstruction, it took a slightly different form, but, you know, this continued. This is why we had to have the Voting Rights Act in 1965 or 64, whichever year it came along. They've just made it a lot more sophisticated, a lot more subtle, a lot, you know, it's like it's been adapted for the 21st century. But this is nothing new, is it?
13: No, absolutely not. And I mean, that's the whole idea of, you know, if you want to effectively have a long-term one-party state, it's much more effective to control a lot more behind-the-scenes things, make sure that people can still show up to the ballots and have at least the appearance of elections. That's why Putin makes sure that there are still elections.
0: Right.
13: It's a valuable strategy, and it gives you some sort of plausible deniability. It fuels you with propaganda, so that those loyal supporters are still there. And just so people know, that strategy is working, because not only are there the 30 to 40% of Americans who, and that's aggregated across all polls, still support Donald Trump today, in fact, love what he's doing, but there are people on our side that think that we're fighting back effectively and that we will not have free and fair elections. We already know that. Mm-hmm. But it's just how unfair is a destruction of the system, where we are controlled opposition, even if we don't realize it. We're an unwitting controlled opposition.
0: Yeah.
13: And even if you just have Florida, Texas, a few other states that have such extremely tilted and imbalanced election, you have something called electoral autocracy.
0: Mm-hmm. Yeah, which is where you have basically an autocratic form of government that has the stages election, shall we say.
13: Absolutely.
0: And you know, and some of this goes back to the old Chris Kobach thing, you know, and you know, all these schemes to try to find the people who shouldn't be voting because they're not really citizens, when it turns out that what they really mean is they shouldn't be voting because they would tend to vote Democratic or their skin isn't white. And, you know, this is just, we've seen this in in such a big way. I mean, the 2020 election, hell, down in Florida, you had Catherine Harris and Jeb Bush knock somewhere between 10 and 90,000 African-Americans off the voting rolls because their names were similar. Just their last names were similar to the names or identical to the names of people who were in prison in Texas. And that gave the election to George W. Bush. I mean, you know, it's this is not also this is not new even in the modern era. And what blows my mind, Christopher, is that the Democratic Party isn't screaming about this. You know that if elections had been stolen the way that, you know, I mean, you know, we know that Reagan committed treason, cutting a deal with the Ayatollah to hold on to the hostages. We know that Nixon committed treason, cutting a deal with the South Vietnamese oligarchs to extend the war so that Hubert Humphrey would lose the election in 68. You know, we know that the Russians helped out Trump in 2016 and that Facebook did basically nothing about it. You know, we've seen these rigged elections right in front of us in our lifetime in those simple ways, not counting all the sophisticated stuff that you're talking about. And yet, why the hell are the Democrats not talking about this?
13: Well, and one quick note, too. You remember Cambridge Analytica. I'm sure a lot of people watching this remember what a big scandal that was. That's the standard now. That's everywhere all over the place. They've gotten rid of everything that would protect us from that sort of thing. So the Cambridge Analytica scandal is the standard operating procedure for all our algorithmic operating environments now. Right. Why aren't the Democrats doing anything about it? I mean, there's some of that is their official line is that they are worried that if they give any sort of credibility to the idea that elections are unfair, that it will depress turnout. That is not supported by evidence. There isn't empirical evidence they're going to find to support that idea.
0: Yeah.
13: What we know is that what depresses turnout is milquetoast, uninspiring, unambitious policy. And unfortunately, if you accept money from corporate donors, the fact is that, you know, the DNC and the DCCC, their job is to fundraise. That is how they view it. They say, we're an organization that raises money. We happen to use politics as our method for doing that. And they are considered better at their job if they raise more money. And that goes for their candidates, too. You're a better consideration as a potential, you know, candidate or for going from a House seat to a Senate seat or anything else if you are better at raising money for the DNC and the DCCC.
0: Yeah.
13: And they don't really need free and fair elections.
0: Yeah, no, I get that. And in fact, the former chair of the Democratic Party essentially said that on this program or said that, you know, we're afraid that if we talk about this, it'll depress participation in the elections. You know, I totally get that. So what, Chris, we've got about 2.5-3 minutes here before we hit a hard break. I can't stop. What do we do about this?
13: State and local elections. So one of the things we have at the Existentialist Republic is example model legislation that you can send to state legislators anywhere across the country. One of the pieces of model legislation that we propose is Election Security Act that says that if certain red lines are crossed, that are constitutional lines in the sand, that if you steal our elections, if you make it so that we cannot have free and fair elections, we will order all employers in the state to redirect their federal tax withholdings, employee federal tax withholdings, and send them to the state for the state to distribute them upon restoration of democracy. And there's people say, isn't that unconstitutional? Isn't that illegal? Well, so is sending armed troops federal troops into our, you know, our election places, into our polling places, disenfranchising our voters, federalizing elections. This is a fair, measured, nonviolent response to an extreme violation of our rights. And we say, you know, if somebody commits murder, okay, well, then you lose some of your rights because we need to, you know, penalize you at least while we sort it out. We cannot wait for an election theft to happen, and then a year later, the Supreme Court says, well, it was stolen, but it's been a year, so we're just going to have to let them stay in charge.
0: Yeah.
13: Sorry, guys. And so that's one option, but I really want to encourage people. State and local politics are where you can get it all done. Even if you live in a red state or a red district, the fight is the same. It's just a little bit meaner. Universal health care, defunding the organizations that are out there destroying democracy worldwide by making sure that your pensions aren't invested in them or that any government contracts don't go to them. These cause financial damage. They cause reputational damage. And they're all accessible to you at the state and local level. And even when elections are messed with at the federal level, you can still impact a state house. Learn the name of your state house representative. Mm-hmm. You could probably get a sit down with them in a lot of places if you do that.
0: Yep, so, I've done that. We have 45 seconds now. So we have several states, California, Illinois, Tennessee, where the governors are pretty much openly campaigning for president, maybe Pennsylvania. Are any of these people talking about this kind of stuff that you're talking about?
13: Gavin Newsom has one proposition about protecting elections and making it a crime for federal officials to tamper with their elections in a few specific ways. I see this as wildly insufficient. Mm-hmm. J.B. Pritzker says a lot of things about if we regain control, this is what we will do. This overly federalized approach has a presumption that elections are at all free and fair. And to me, anyone watching this can see that that is not the situation.
0: Yeah, I get it. You can read all about it over at the Existentialist Republic on Substack. Christopher Armitage is the author. You can plug either one of those titles or names or whatever into Substack. It'll pop right up. It's free. And it's a brilliant newsletter to subscribe to. Christopher, thank you so much for dropping by today.
13: Thanks for having me, Tom.
0: It is always a pleasure and an honor to have you with us. 18 minutes past the hour. I'll be back with more of the news and your calls.
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0: If you really need 8 hours of sleep, we have a geeky science too today. Get off politics for just a few seconds. We'll be right back.

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1: The American middle class is on its deathbed. 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

0: Tired of spin and billionaire-backed news? The Commonwealth Report delivers truth with backbone. 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Democracy belongs to you. Welcome back. 23 minutes past the hour. So, you know, a lot of people are getting Aura rings and Apple Watches and Fitbits and all these things that not only tell you, you know, how many, you know, what your heartbeat rate is and how much exercise you've had, but also how much sleep you're having. And there's an emerging medical concern about people who are obsessing about, oh my God, I didn't make 8 hours of sleep tonight. Oh my God. You know, and look at this. I only had 7 hours and 12 minutes or 6 hours and 52 minutes or whatever. So thankfully, since I'm one of those people who's been obsessing on his sleep for years, Ryan McCormick, a physician, wrote an op-ed in the New York Times titled, "You May Not Need 8 Hours of Sleep." And it turns out, now this is a meta-analysis of other studies. It was published in the journal Scientific Reports last week. And they found that the people who are most likely to die at the highest rates of mortality have most of the sleep. They sleep between 9 and 11 hours. Now, a lot of that's because they're not healthy. They're sleeping so long because they're deeply sick. And so, you know, obviously it's going to do that to the statistics. And the people who get less than 6 hours of sleep a night or have a lot of interrupted sleep. And again, they're probably dying early because they're working night shifts or they're working irregular hours or they're working, you know, three jobs just trying to keep their head above water because of this, you know, Reagan Revolution economy where, you know, not even half of us are in the middle class anymore, only 41%. Used to be 66, 67%. So, but what was interesting was what they found was that between 6 and 7 hours is the sweet spot. And, you know, the tail end is like 6.5 to 7.5 hours. That's the super sweet spot. But he notes the Hanza people of Tanzania, a group of nomadic hunter-gatherers, sleep an average of 6.25 hours a night. Although they're in bed for 9 hours because they wake up in the middle of the night. We've talked about this before, all these studies that have found that historically what humans do is we go to sleep, we sleep for 3 or 4 hours, we wake up and stay up for an hour or so. In fact, in old European literature, there were, you know, this was considered a time for prayer or the time for sex or the time for conversations or even family get-togethers. And then we go back to sleep again and sleep for another 3 or 4 hours. And that all got changed with the advent of incandescent lights. And as a result of that, we try to sleep through, you know, 8 hours, and it's really kind of, and there's books, some excellent books on this. But anyhow, what he writes is a consistent, good quality 6.5 hours a night in which you go to bed around the same time every evening carries less risk than a fragmented, anxious 8-hour routine or a pattern in which sleep varies wildly night to night. So take a deep breath. You know, don't let your Aura ring or your Apple Watch or whatever, or your Fitbit or whatever it may be, you know, completely freak you out. And, you know, the odds are we'll do pretty well. Interestingly, you know, Trump seems to average around 5 hours of sleep a night, which is just not a good thing. It seems to have an association with dementia, and Trump seems to be heading in that direction. So I don't even know what to make of that. But anyhow. Time to take up a deep breath and get some good sleep. What's on your mind? I'll pick up your calls right after this break. It's 27 minutes past the hour here on the Tom Hartman Program, exposing the con in conservative. We'll be right back.
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0: It's the place where despair is not an option. 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
3: 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Tom Hartman Reader covers everything from my fierce commitment to Jeffersonian democracy to my steadfast opposition to the corporatization of America. Also, it more clearly identifies the root cause of so many of our social and environmental ills. The Tom Hartman Reader will give you essential information and explore solutions to questions like, how do we keep our schools from treating children like assembly line products? Why is it that attention deficit disorder is not an affliction? Or what cloudy Germany can teach us about solar energy? And much, much more. Not only will you gain vital substance on a wide range of topics in the book, but the Tom Hartman Reader will inspire you to action. 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If something's wrong with your computer, you reboot it. You restore it back to where it needs to be. Today, our country is headed down the wrong track, overwhelmed with joblessness, declining wages, and corporations deciding our elections, for starters. This is not the Founding Fathers' vision. It's time we rebooted something bigger than our computers. It's time we rebooted the American dream. We must restore the thriving, prosperous days we once had. And my new book, Rebooting the American Dream, explains exactly what we need to do. 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

0: bring back the New Deal and the Great Society. Welcome back to the program. Picking up your calls here, Rob in Boone, North Carolina. Hey, Rob, what's up?
1: Hey, Tom. Just wanted to share a story. It wasn't family over the weekend, but just some, I guess, Trump-leaning folks. In my neighborhood, we had an interesting dinner. The host of the party sort of just dropping a few little lines here and there, and of course, there were six of us total there, and the women were kind of like, hey, you know, we don't need to talk about that. We'll just have a nice dinner, as most people do. And anyway, this guy's kind of a little bit of an instigator anyways, just like in jest, not necessarily politically. And so he finally said something along the lines, and he looked at my wife and said, well, I don't know, you might be one, referring to liberals. And she's like, well, I told you, I really don't, you know, want to talk about this stuff. And he kept going, and his wife was begging him not to. And so anyway, she let it go, both barrels. And basically just explaining, you know, how Trump is a vile, disgusting human being who stands for nothing good in the world at all, on and on and on. And he just kind of looked there puzzled, and then he said, well, what's he done that's so bad? And then I came out with both barrels. And the interesting thing about it was basically his at least seeming to plead ignorance of any of it.
0: Well, he may have been unaware of an awful lot of this stuff. I mean, Fox News never talks about Trump's corruption, you know?
1: That's true. That's a good point. But the one thing he said was, he said, well, I don't watch Fox News. I said, well, how are you getting these points? Where are you getting your points from? And he didn't really have an answer.
0: Either he's lying about Fox News or he's getting it. There's two other right-wing television networks, and, of course, there's all this right-wing radio, too.
1: Sure, sure. But they were also very interested. The rest of the group kind of just sat there silent while him and I went at it for a little while. And they were all really curious as to where I was getting my information. Because one of the things he said, he goes, what's Trump done so bad? And my immediate answer was gas, groceries, healthcare costs. And he just kind of stunned at that. Mind you, this guy's he's a finance guy, so he's doing well in all accounts, I'm sure. But anyways, they were very curious about where I got my information, and I told them and pointed out the Tom Hartman program and, among others, Substack News. I said, there's a whole trove of independent journalists out there covering this stuff, and they just seemed totally, you know, aghast at that. So anyway, we went out for probably the rest of the group got up and left finally. And this gentleman, he said, well, the problem is we don't talk about it. I said, well, we're here now. Let's talk. And we held a very civil discussion. We got into religion. We got into geology. We got into physics.
0: I'm impressed.
1: Covered a lot. Now, he didn't have a whole lot of knowledge on all that other than the religious component of it. He could quote, you know, Bible and this and that. And I said, well, let's not confuse morality and religion, even though religion often does have a moral component. I said, I don't need religion to be a moral person. And he was kind of stumped by that as well. That notion kind
0: of morality pre-existed religion.
1: Well-established fact. And that's what I was. That's pretty much was the whole basis of my approach, was just fact based. And I kept reiterating, I have a degree in anthropology, so we got into the evolution because he didn't believe, you know, that we had migrated out of Africa. And I was like, we have a whole fossil record that says we did. But anyway, at the end, we got up, we shook hands, and I work for this guy. I have a little small lawn business, so I take care of his place there. But at the end of the day, we shook hands, and the funny thing I'll end with, so the next day, the wife of not the host but the other couple, we've been friends with them for several years, and knew they were kind of right-leaning, but we always just, again, we keep everything civil. Right. Don't get riled up. But anyway, she called my wife the following day and just said, hey, just want you to know, we stand by what you said. We agree with you. You were right. And we don't think that she said, I don't think the host knew the depth of Rob's knowledge on all these subjects. I don't go around spewing everything I know to be a know-it-all. You know what
0: sure.
1: I mean?
0: No, I get it. Yeah.
1: So it just came out. It just happened to be that moment.
0: Oh,
1: but anyway,
0: that's sweet.
1: They're very supportive. So I guess my final message would just be definitely keep talking. If you can have a conversation with them, do it. I've had several, and again, the number one takeaway I've gotten from most of them is their complete unawareness of a lot of this stuff.
0: That's my experience too. You know, I live in a neighborhood of it's a little upscale, but it's not, you know, like the kind of place where George Bush would live or something. You know, it's a nice neighborhood, and you know, we have neighborhood get-togethers from time to time. There's a little homeowners association, and there's a few neighbors that I have who I know are Trump followers, and we've just always been civil to each other, and they know what I do for a living. I'm kind of hard to be, but you know, under the surface, right?
1: Yeah.
0: So you know, occasionally somebody will try to challenge me and debate politics with me, and I will talk about it up until the point where it starts to get emotional, up to the point where they start to get pissed off or whatever. And at that point,
1: exactly.
0: I'll just remind them that, you know, we're neighbors and we have to live with each other, or friends. I mean, this is not just limited to my neighbors. We have you know, other acquaintances as well, and or people that we have to work with. You know, one of the managers of one of the radio stations I'm on is a right winger. And, you know, we just say, okay, well, let's just stop it there. You know, we really don't need to take this conversation. You know, we don't need to destroy our friendship over this. So.
1: Sure.
0: Yeah. Great stuff.
1: Yeah. I'd just like to also add that 3 years at Tom Hartman University definitely helped. Thank you. I learned something here every day. So, and from your listeners as well.
0: Well, thank you.
1: Thanks to you and all of you, and let's just keep fighting the good fight.
0: Well, I suspect, Rob, a whole lot of people just learned something from you too. So, you know, it's such an honor to hang out here with some of the smartest callers in the world. This radio program really is fun.
1: Couldn't agree more.
0: Rob, thank you so much.
1: Thank you, Tom.
0: Yeah, good talking to you. Doug in Portland. Hey, Doug, what's on your mind today?
2: Hi there. Good morning. Kudos to your caller who just expressed that. I have respect for those moments when we can.
0: That was brilliant.
2: Bridge
0: wasn't
2: those
0: it?
2: Gaps.
0: Yeah, that was. Rob is brilliant.
2: Yeah. Yeah. I have two things I want to run by you. Speaking of Tom Hartman University, just get your thought on two thoughts that I've been thinking about. One is I'm looking for the positive in these weird, surreal, dark times with this administration, that, you know, and the positive that I want to suggest or get your thought on is the idea that he's basically stress testing our country and our institutions. And maybe we come out of it stronger and better than ever in the long run. That's a thought. And the other thing I want to get your thought on is just how the labels do not do the conversation any justice. The minute people start throwing around socialism, capitalism versus communism and everything else, I just feel like saying those are just a bunch of isms. They're a bunch of academic, you know, labels that they don't really help get to the problems and the solutions.
0: Yeah.
2: Those are my two thoughts.
0: Well, I think I
2: just want to get your thought.
0: You know, yeah, I to speak to your last point in particular, the last election seemed to revolve around fear of trans people. The election before that seemed to revolve around fear of brown people from south of the border. The Republicans, in particular, and I realize the Democrats are not perfect by any means, but Democrats tend not to say, okay, we're going to take two or three issues and everybody's going to talk about them and we're going to beat the other guys up and we're going to exaggerate them and we're going to turn them into, you know, just flamethrowers, right? Democrats haven't done that in my lifetime. I'm sure they did back, you know, probably, you know, 100 years ago or so. But the Republicans, basically, they don't have anything to sell. You know, they've been opposed to public schools for my entire lifetime. They've been opposed to any kind of national health care system or even, you know, a national insurance system. They want people to go broke or to be in deeply in debt if they have to go to college so that only basically upper middle class and upper class people, white people, can go to college. You know, the Republican Party, the deregulation of business, the destruction regulatory agencies that are really protective agencies that protect us from bad products or, you know, bad food, you know, dangerous food things. They're opposed to all that. I mean, all of it. They're opposed to Social Security. They're opposed to Medicare. They're opposed to the minimum wage. They're opposed to unionization. Every positive advance that we've had in this country over the last 150 years has been opposed by Republicans, with the exception of Teddy Roosevelt and Taft. I mean, you know, that's, and arguably Eisenhower. That's it. And so what do? They come up with these labels. And I predict that this coming election, you know, in the next 5 months here, 4.5 months, is going to be all about communism and socialism as much as the one 2 years ago was about Kamala Harris saying that, you know, trans people in prison should have, you know, taxpayer funded surgery, even though she said it 35 years ago or something like that. I mean, you know, they will find some little meme and just beat it to death. And they're going to find some probably Zoomer or millennial out there who you know, who looks kind of weird, who is talking about communism in a positive way, and that's going to become their thing, right? That's and they're, it's going to be their Willie Horton, right? That's my prediction.
2: Yeah, I always try to tell them that, listen, we like interstate highways, we like libraries, we want inspectors to make sure our meat is safe. Yeah. It's a continuum. It's a lot of gray area. It's not either or.
0: That's absolutely right. We, you know, it's we have lived in a social democracy. I mean, it really picked up steam under Abraham Lincoln with the Morrill Act that created, you know, 50 or 60 free colleges. Michigan State University was one of them. Mm-hmm. You know, it's called land grant colleges. So, yeah, but Thomas Jefferson created the first free college. Well, thank you, Doug. That, I appreciate it. Thomas Jefferson created the first free college, the University of Virginia. The whole point was that it was free. He was a socialist. Thank you, Doug.
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0: In fact, Jefferson thought that creating the University of Virginia was so important that he put it above being president when he wrote his own epitaph for his own tombstone.

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0: Hey, thanks so much for sharing our program and for reaching out to our stations and sponsors and letting them know that you're listening. It really means a lot to us. Welcome back. 51 minutes past the hour. Picking up your calls here, David in North Miami Beach, Florida. Hey, David, what's up?
1: Which has no beach, but today some rain. Welcome back, sir.
0: Thank you.
1: Happy Bastille Day in advance.
0: When is Bastille Day?
1: I wanted to remind you. On the 14th. I'm just getting ahead of myself.
0: Ah, okay.
1: So I wanted to remind you, part of why Democrats don't like to bring up Republican dirty tricks, because according to Howie Klein and Greg Palast, conservative Democrats use their own dirty tricks, so it would reflect badly on themselves.
0: Well, yeah, and, people like Josh Gottheimer, I would not disagree with that.
1: And the next time someone brings up communism, I would get defensive. Why do you hate the kibbutzim that rebuilt modern Israel?
0: Mm-hmm.
1: Because they're also, they love Israel to death.
0: Yeah.
1: I say that if someone has literally, this is the rock Armageddon they're also big on.
0: Yeah.
1: Because he's joking.

0: where students tell.
1: Although the old socialist kibbutzes that used to be, you know, that Bernie stayed in one for 6 months, as I recall, in Israel, those are largely gone now.
0: Well, wasn't that what was attacked on October 7th?
1: It was a community. I don't know if it was a kibbutz or not, but yeah, that's a. I don't know, David.
0: Right, because these jokers, they couldn't tell the Lance of Longinus from Odin's spear. They're just conflating, you know, a revelation with, you know, Viking Germanic mythology.
2: Oh yeah.
1: It's a modern invention, by the way. This whole thing of, you know, we need to, you know, there's these steps we have to do to bring back Jesus, you know, really came out of Rush Dooney's writings in the late 1800s and late 19th century. And I think it's ahistoric and anti, you know, a non-biblical, but I can't claim to be an authority on it. But yeah, I'm with you.
0: I may have to bring this up with Don Fugel's thing. Welcome back, sir.
1: Well said, David. Thank you. Mark in Oakland, California. Hey, Mark, what's up?
3: Hey, Tom, thanks for taking my call. Welcome back.
1: Thank you.
3: I just want to say this. Regarding your conversation with Christopher Armitage, you asked him a question about what can we do to get the Democrats to start talking about these things. I've been listening to you for a good two decades, at least, you know, since the early 200s, 2000s. And you've put forth a lot of great ideas. You're very intelligent when it comes to history and politics. And if they're not going to, here's my point, if they're not going to listen to you, they're not going to listen to anybody. And the only way, here's what I did personally to answer that question, what we can do to get the Democrats to start talking, is to write your two senators and your congressperson and tell them, I will not vote for another Democrat until you do this. You know, basically put your vote on the line, on the table for them to say, this is like an existential crisis. You're not doing enough. But that, and I was going to say, I was going to follow with what I did. I said, if you support Chuck Schumer or if you don't bounce him from the Senate leadership, I will not vote for you. And this is to Adam Schiff and to Alex Padilla, because I'm from California. Mm-hmm. But this is why, what I told Mateo, why I wanted to talk to you, is that there's actually, I found the silver lining in not removing Schumer and Jeffries from office. I believe that they are the lightning rods that are driving this democratic socialist movement. I'm a 70-year-old white boomer, and they've won me over. You know, it's time to let the kids, not the kids, but the younger generation take control.
1: Yep.
3: And we boomers need to stop being afraid of them. You know, we need, while we have a modicum of time left, we need to work with them, show them that we're in their corner. But I think, you know, Schumer and Jeffries have sort of done us a favor because they're expediting this democratic socialist movement. And when I saw those people, the lady in Colorado unseat that 30-year incumbent, I said, okay, this actually is a movement now. And stay in there, Chuck. Stay. This is before I would have been calling and saying, get out, get them up. Please stay in there all the way through those two. Because, Tom, in 2028, the conversation is not going to be about left versus right. I promise you. It's going to be about up versus down.
1: Yep, I agree. We've got to start talking about oligarchy in this country. I mean, Bernie's been talking about it forever, but yeah. Mark, excellent stuff, all excellent stuff. The one thing I would add is Christopher also said talk to your local politicians, and I think that's real important. Mark, thanks so much for the call. And thank you for being with us today. We'll be back tomorrow, same time, same place. In the meantime, don't forget, democracy is not a spectator sport. It requires all of us. So get out there, get active, tag your ed. Have a great afternoon. Be good to yourself and the folks around you. Stay safe, get some exercise, sleep well, take your vitamins. And I'll catch up with you tomorrow.
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6: Without my father, John Vukovic, there would be no Tahibo Tea Club. My father was diagnosed with colon cancer that had spread to the pancreas in 1998 at the age of 66. He started receiving treatment at the Houston Medical Center, but because the size of the tumor on my father's pancreas was the size of a half a brick, I was told there wasn't anything they could do with my father and that I needed to put my father's affairs in order since he had about 2 months to live. So I started planning a funeral. I called friends and family and told them that if they wanted to see Dad, they only had a couple of months and they might want to come and do so now. One of the families came and brought Tahibo Tea with them. They said Tahibo Tea helped heal their brother from cancer. I looked at them as if they were Martians. I mean, my dad was being treated at the Houston Medical Center, the biggest medical center in the world, bigger than Boston. 4 hospitals right beside each other and 50 medical buildings besides those. And no one was saying anything other than plan a funeral. And these people were telling me that the tea was going to help my dad. Well, in any event, I was polite to them since they came to pay their respects. And after they left, I cooked up the tea. And to my dad's credit, he figured, what the heck? If he had 2 months to live, what's the difference? He's drinking water, he's drinking tea. He has to drink something anyway. So he started drinking the tea, and 2 months later, when they put him on a CAT scan machine, they thought the machine was broken because they couldn't find the tumor that used to be the size of a half a brick. The hospital said since he already drank the contrast dye, they'd phoned the hospital next door, and he could walk over, and they'd take a picture so he doesn't have to come back and do it again once their machine is fixed the next week. So my father walked next door to the hospital, and they took a picture, and they couldn't find any cancer either. My father passed recently at the age of 93. As I was calling friends and family to let them know, one of my friends said he had a really good run. I told that to another friend, and he said he had a really good run. He had a bonus of a half a lifetime, 27 extra years by drinking Tahibo tea, living healthy and cancer-free, dying of natural causes, and he's the only man I know that's had 2 funerals planned for him. So the tea has certainly been a blessing in my family's life, and God willing, our tea will have the same benefits for you, your family and friends, as it has for mine and so many others. Not a week goes by that someone doesn't call in with a truly miraculous recovery. Bone cancer, brain cancer, breast cancer, prostate cancer, leukemia, diabetes, you name it. And not a day goes by that someone doesn't call in with some sort of a success, whether it's just beating toenail fungus. Well, toenail fungus may not be imminently life-threatening, but if you have it, you don't like it. I'd like to tell you about another case about a man from Chicago. In 2009, he was diagnosed with brain cancer, specifically lymphoma of the brain. They immediately started chemo and radiation therapy treatments, but his cancer kept getting progressively worse. The chemo and radiation were not working for him. Not only that, they were making him sicker by the day because they're not easy treatments. By January 2010, he was literally on his deathbed. A friend of his who had heard about the tea called us and said, go ahead and send the tea to Chicago, even though it's probably too late for him. But the tea doesn't cost very much, so it's certainly worth a try. So we sent the tea, and we didn't hear from anyone until about 5 months later. This lady from Texas calls to order the tea. We asked her how she heard about the tea, and she says, my husband and I are originally from Chicago. About 5 months ago, we were visiting. Our good friend Nick was dying from brain cancer. He was in such bad shape. My husband and I thought he'd pass away that week, so we might as well stay in Chicago for the funeral. Nick got the tea about that time, and he started drinking it, and he started getting a little bit stronger. My husband and I went back to Texas figuring, okay, we'll come back in a couple of months when he does pass for the funeral. And now, 5 months later, Nick is visiting us. He looks better than my husband and I, and whatever it is that he's drinking, we want to drink too. I'd like to tell you that Nick at that time was 63 years old, and once he beat the cancer, he was feeling so good, he got bored staying at home. So he went back to work full-time, and he's been cancer-free for over 15 or 16 years. He finally retired at the age of 70 about 7 or 8 years ago, and every time he calls to reorder the tea, he always says, I'm calling to reorder the tea that's keeping me alive. A couple of years ago, we stopped getting phone calls from him. After a while, I decided to call him. Phone's disconnected. So I called his friend who originally bought the tea for him in 2010. His friend says, oh, yeah. Nick went back to Europe for an extended vacation, and then the pandemic hit. So since travel got restricted and he wasn't able to come back to the United States, he's originally from Croatia, Nick got himself a cottage on the Adriatic Sea with a little boat, and he's fishing and living in that cottage. After that, we did hear from Nick, and we're now still shipping to him in Croatia, so he must be doing good. Next time we ship to him, I'll have to write him a note to get WhatsApp so we can talk to him.
7: All of the cases on our radio program are actual cases from individuals such as my father, such as customers. And one of the reasons that we encourage you to phone us with your cases is it's the only way that we can help more people. Because people with brain cancer want to hear about brain cancer. People with diabetes want to hear about diabetes. People with toenail fungus want to hear about toenail fungus. We have a customer here that has is visiting us today. And she came in a couple of weeks ago and bought the tea for a coworker of hers who I believe had fourth-stage prostate cancer. Can you tell us a little bit about your co-worker's prostate cancer?
8: Yes. His doctor diagnosed him with a fourth stage of prostate cancer approximately 4 months ago, and they have him on chemotherapy. They're giving him two shots of chemotherapy twice a month, and his PSA test was off the charts, and he was looking for a remedy to help him to live because the doctors did not give him a good diagnosis about this prostate cancer disease. So I gave him a tea. I bought the tea for him approximately a month ago and had him to try it, and because he was doing the chemotherapy.
7: Can you also tell us what symptoms that he had and the effect of chemotherapy?
8: The symptoms he had was he was really internally, he was feeling very, very sick, and he had a lot of pain internally in his body, in his abdominal region. And he just felt very, very sick and nauseous, and so that's what prompted him to go to the doctor. And the chemotherapy that they started him on, which were the two shots a month, were making him very, very sick and nauseous. And so the tea, the Tahibo tea that I gave to him and he started boiling and drinking, he was up to 3 cups a day that he was able to drink. He just had an appointment with his doctor this week, and he told the doctor that before his pain level was approximately at least 200. That was his level of pain that he was bearing in his body, and it was very painful for him and excruciating. And with the appointment this week, he told his doctor that his pain level is now between 5 and 6. Wow. So it has dramatically decreased. So with the pain decreasing, that means his body is becoming more and more well.
7: Well, that is fantastic. And that's exactly what the tea does. The very first thing that the people notice that are taking the tea for cancer is that the tea gets rid of pain virtually immediately. And when I say virtually immediately, we're talking about anywhere between 1 and 10 days on average and 5 days. And we're talking about even people with really severe pain who are taking 10 or 20 narcotic pills daily. So we're looking forward to the results of your coworkers' appointment from his doctor that I'm sure he'll receive this coming week, because if the pain has been reduced, then the next steps in terms of cancer eradication are also going to be reduced. Now, a lot of times on our cases, we get calls from people that are diagnosed with different types of cancers. And oftentimes they are only given maybe 3 or 4 months to live. And they call us up and say, I realize we're all going to pass away at some point, but, I just need some time to be able to put my kids through school, because I have an 8-year-old and a 10-year-old. So if I can just get them through school 10 more years, then I'll be at peace. We're in Los Angeles, and you work here in Los Angeles, and you have you told us about an interesting reason that your coworker really wants to live to be able to help the community.
8: Yes, he desires to live because he has been instrumental in the city of Los Angeles in assisting with helping to clean our community and rid it of undesirable behavior and activity from gang members. And he has been very instrumental in assisting other young youth in that community and having them to be steered in the right direction and giving them a mentor as himself to be able to encourage them to go to school and to further their education and make something beautiful out of their lives.
7: Well, I tell you, our prayers are with us, and if you have a moment and you'd like to say a prayer, I'd like to join you in for a prayer to help your coworker and all of the people that are fighting serious diseases.
8: Heavenly Father, in the name of Jesus, Lord God, we ask you right now to look on all of those that are sick and afflicted and diseased in their bodies, and we ask you, Lord, to utilize this tea, get the word out to the people that are sick and feeling hopeless, that they don't have any hope to live. We ask, God, that you will allow this tea to be purchased by them and to be utilized by them on a consistent basis, and allow that tea to initiate healing and restoration in their bodies. And we speak and decree that wholeness and wellness will be manifest in everybody. And we pray, Lord Jesus, that they will have a testimony to your honor and glory of healing and restoration in their bodies. And we thank you, Lord, for a great move of your Holy Spirit in this earth, God, to proclaim the gospel to these precious souls and to bring them into the saving knowledge of you, Lord Jesus, and save their bodies from metastasizing and from toxification. And we thank you, Lord, for cleaning out the body through this Tehebo tea. In Jesus' name, amen.
7: Well, thank you very much. We hope to have you visit with us again. And God willing, the thief will do for your coworker the same as it's done for so many other people.

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3: My name is Lynn, and I have some questions for you about the best way to prepare the tea.
4: Uh-huh. 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And a decoction is just a fancy word for what our forefathers used to do when they used to take a root and cook it in order to release its beneficial properties. So it's really easy to make. It's kind of like cooking spaghetti. You take a pot of water, you bring it to a boil. Once the water's boiling, you toss in 1 tablespoon of tea for every 2 cups of boiling water. Cook it on high boil for 5 minutes, reduce the heat and simmer an additional 15 minutes. So your total cooking time is 20 minutes. Now, since our tea comes from the only tree in the world that fungus does not grow on, you can make a whole big batch, say 10 or 20 cups at one time. You can leave the tea in the pot on the stove. It'll stay good for 8 days without refrigeration. You can put the tea in the fridge. It'll stay good for, It'll stay good for 4 days without refrigeration. And you can put it in the fridge. It'll stay good for 8 days with refrigeration. And you can drink the tea hot, room temperature, cold, or iced. So all you do is you just make up a whole big batch of it and drink away. It has no caffeine, so you can literally drink it all day, all night. In my family, everybody drinks the tea all day, every day instead of water. I just drink water 3-4 times a week when I get tired of drinking the tea.
3: Aha, that's good. And so if a person, I want some for my friend who has the same thing. I think I've read your website and I think he's doing with Pan Can, you know. The evil, and I want to get him some, and That's how I originally heard about it, because unfortunately I just lost my stepmom to that same evil disease.
4: I'm sorry.
3: It too late. And sad. But he's younger, and I really want him to drink this tea as much as possible to help him. And so I want to find out, like, the things that you said, the best way to prepare it, how long does it keep? You already anticipated my second question, and how often do you drink it? Just replace water and drink that stuff all day long.
4: Especially if you're trying to get rid of something. Now, if somebody's a stewardess and they're floating around in an aluminum can breathing other people's germs and they're relatively healthy, they just need to drink the tea regularly, 2-3 glasses or more a day. However, anytime somebody's trying to get rid of something, whether it's infection or diabetes or cancer, they need to get rid of the disease before it gets rid of them. At that point, they need to drink the tea to get rid of the disease quickly, which is basically replace the water with it. And like I said, since it has no caffeine, that's pretty easy to do. The other thing is our tea has no contraindications. So our tea can be taken on an empty stomach, on a full stomach, with medicine, without medicine, with supplements, without supplements. And because there's no caffeine, it can be drank all day, all night. So all somebody has to do is just prepare a big batch of it and start drinking away.
3: Have you ever heard of anybody that had any kind of allergy to it?
4: Not really. There were a couple of people that called in and they thought they had a reaction to it, but they really didn't. One lady called in from Northern California, and she says, you know, she says, I started drinking the tea and I'm starting to get fever blisters. And I go, well, that's very strange, because the tea actually eliminates and eradicates fever blisters. So I ask her, you know, is there anything else that she's doing different? Has she started taking any new vitamins, any new supplements, any new medications, this, that, whatever the case is? And she's going, no. Right. Okay, so then we're talking. And then she says to me, but I started chemotherapy treatments 3 days ago. I'm going, really? If your hair falls out, it's not the tea. So you need to really max out on the tea to eliminate and minimize the side effects of the chemotherapy. So usually when somebody calls us and they think they have a reaction to the tea, it's invariably something else that they're doing, whether they're doing chemo or whether they're doing some other supplements or whatever the case is. I can tell you, when my son was 8 years old and playing all those little league baseball games, football and all that, I used to cook up the tea for all the 8-year-olds and nobody had a reaction to it. So you know, if 8-year-olds are not going to get a reaction to it, you know, a full grown adult shouldn't be getting a reaction to it either.
3: Right. And sometimes I think that when you have a healing, in my experience, so if you're using healing plants, you know, tea from a plant, and it's actually giving you the good effect, like, for instance, a parasitic die-off will manifest in a way that makes you think you're having a reaction, but it's not to the tea. It's to the thing that the tea is helping, right?
4: Oh, you hit the nail right on the head. That's the very first thing that our tea does is gets rid of parasites. And most people don't feel enough cleanse going on. Because they're not severely enough affected by parasites. But you won't believe this. Once a year, we'll get a phone call where somebody will call in and go, oh, my God, I'm passing worms that are 10 and 15 inches long when I go to the bathroom, and I can't believe that I was living with them inside me. And can you imagine the relief these people got after 2-3 days? I mean, just absolutely phenomenal.
3: Yes, but that kind of thing. And maybe sometimes if you go through any kind of a detoxification process, it will sometimes give you a bit of flu-like symptoms. But I don't think you can blame the tea for that. You have to realize that that's the tea doing its job, right?
4: Yeah, yeah. Well, with the flea tea, you're not going to get flu-like symptoms, but you will have to eliminate the parasites some shape or form or other, either going to the bathroom or through the skin or something like that.
3: Right. Okay, well, thank you. That's really helpful.
0: 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The Tehibo tree is an amazing tree. It never gets sick, never gets infected, and never gets infested. It's the only tree in the world that fungus does not grow on. As a result, it naturally has antifungal, anti-infection, antiviral, antibacterial, and anti-parasite properties. These benefits go a long way in helping our immune system contend with a lot of things it has to fight on a daily basis. Parasites would be something like stomach problems or Lyme's disease. Inflammation would be something like rheumatoid arthritis or lupus. Infection would be any infection from a tooth infection to a bladder infection. Bacteria would be something like gum disease or stomach issues. Viral would be something like herpes, HIV, or the coronavirus. And fungus would be something like toenail fungus, yeast, or candida. But maybe more importantly, the tea builds red corpuscles in the blood, which carry oxygen to our organs and cells. And our organs and cells need oxygen to regenerate themselves. The immune system needs oxygen to develop, and cancer happens to die in oxygen. So the tea is great for healthy people because it helps regenerate new cells. Everything from the cells in our skin so we can look better to the cells in our organs so they function properly. And it can truly be miraculous for someone fighting a potentially life-threatening disease due to an infection, diabetes, or cancer. A one-pound package of tea is $59.95. 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
4: Tehibo Tea Club's original Pure Pau D'Arco Super Tea is great for healthy people, and it can truly be miraculous for someone fighting a potentially life-threatening disease due to infection, diabetes, or cancer. Our tea has no contraindications with any food, supplement, or medications. It's naturally caffeine-free and can be drank in any quantity throughout the day by anyone over the age of 3. In my family, everyone drinks the tea all day, every day, instead of water. I just drink water 3 or 4 times a week when I get tired of drinking a tea. Tehibo tea naturally helps the body
7: the organs, and the immune system to heal themselves to be doing what they're supposed to be doing in the first place. Besides the beneficial properties that I already mentioned, since the tea works through the bloodstream, it helps fortify the blood for those who are anemic, while cleansing the blood of cholesterol, helping to control high blood pressure and blood sugar. Now, if you're currently taking medications for a condition, please continue taking them until your measurements are at a level where your doctors tell you to reduce the level of medication. For example, if you're a diabetic, you should be taking your blood sugar level daily in order to know your current dose of insulin, and you already know how to adjust it. Now, talking about diabetes, it's one of the easiest diseases that one can actually see your tea working on a daily, weekly basis because they're taking their blood sugar measurements on a daily basis. So let's say a diabetic is taking on average 40 units of insulin per day. They keep taking their insulin, and they'll be taking their blood sugar reading on a daily basis because some days they'll be taking 40 units, other days they'll be taking 30 units. Well, that's a big swing. Other days they'll be taking 50. That's like a 40% swing that they need to know about. So they keep taking their medication, they start drinking their tea, and in 2 to 3 weeks they'll notice they only need 30 units of insulin on average per day instead of the 40. In 4 to 6 weeks they'll notice they only need 20 units of insulin per day. And in 6 weeks or so, they'll notice they only need 10 units of insulin. And in 8 to 10 weeks, they'll notice they don't need to take insulin anymore. So even though the complete healing period is 2 to 3 months, a diabetic can see the healing right before their very eyes. Now, the reason it's important to continue taking insulin or any other medication that a person is on is because the tea is not a drug that is replacing the drug that a person is taking. The tea is literally healing the organs to do what they're supposed to do in the first place. And let's face it, none of us is getting any younger. In a case of type 2 diabetes, it's helping to heal the pancreas to produce and release its most important hormone, insulin. And that's what it's supposed to be doing. With a little bit of effort towards good nutrition, exercise, and our tea, you'll be able to get off of insulin and other diabetes drugs in 2 months. Not only that, many times diabetics are overweight, not because they're eating 5 times as much as everyone else, but because, of course, their organs are not processing blood sugar properly and metabolizing food properly. Now, during a 2-month healing period, a diabetic may only lose about 5 pounds. But after their organs are healed and processing blood sugar properly and metabolizing food properly, they'll start losing 10 to 15 pounds a month until they get close to their proper weight. One day, a man phoned me to tell me he was going to send me a picture of his wife. And I said, well, okay, but why? He says his wife was a diabetic, and she kept taking her medication and started drinking Tahibo tea. After 2 months, she was able to get off the medication, and during those 2 months, she'd lost about 5 pounds. But after that, she started losing 15 pounds a month, and in 4 months, lost 60 pounds, and she went from 208 pounds to 148 pounds, and she looks and she feels fantastic. Well, no kidding. If you took a knapsack with 60 pounds of rock off your back, you're certainly going to feel fantastic. Please do give us a call and let us know how the tea works for you.
8: Yeah, I got that COVID in the last couple weeks of October, and I was in the hospital. I was in the hospital for like 2 weeks. I didn't know whether I was going to get out of there or not, but when I was in there, I found out I had sugar diabetes, and my sugar levels was running from about 200 to 400.
4: Oh my God.
8: I'm wondering if I get to drinking this Tahibo, will I need to get my sugar level checked, or just be reassured that the Tahibo will take care of my sugar diabetes?
4: Well, the best way to do it is to check your own sugar levels, because you want to see that the tea is working, which the tea works invariably on virtually everybody with the sugar in over 90% of the cases. And but the way you're going to, and with sugar, fortunately, you can test your own sugar, so it's really easy to do that. So are you taking any medications currently for your sugar?
8: No.
4: Okay. All right. So you're going to get a true report then. Let's say that on average your sugar is 200 when you take it in the morning. Okay. And so since you're not on other medications, you wouldn't need to take it every morning, but certainly you'd want to take it a couple of times a week. Now, you had mentioned that Your diabetes, your blood sugar ranges from about 200 to 400, which of course is very high. Now, the complete healing period for diabetes is 2 to 3 months, but a diabetic, because they can measure their blood sugar level anytime that they want, can actually see the tea working before their very eyes on a daily, weekly, monthly basis. Now, since you're not on any other medications for diabetes, you don't necessarily have to take your blood sugar daily, but you'd want to take it once or twice a week. And here's what you should expect to see happen. And let's just use one of those figures, 200 blood sugar, for easy mathematics. So your blood sugar is 200. You start drinking a tea. In a couple of weeks, when you measure your blood sugar will be down to 175. 2 weeks later, it'll be down to 150. 6 weeks later, it'll be down to 125. And 2 months later, it'll be down to 100, which is where you want it to be. And for diabetes, it works on virtually everybody. And sometimes it's not a reduction every 2 weeks, it's a reduction every 3 weeks. But somewhere in the range of 2 to 4 months, you'll get the complete healing of the pancreas and the insulin secretion so that you won't have to go on blood sugar medications. And it works so well that there's this one lady, she stopped by our warehouse and she's picking up like 200 pounds, no, not 200, 20 pounds of Tahibo every month. And I'm on the phone mostly every time she comes, so I didn't have a chance to ask her, what is she doing with 220 pounds of Tahibo? And one day I wasn't, and I said, hey, listen, I don't mind whether you're reselling the tea or whatever it is that you're doing, but I'm just curious, you could be filling a swimming pool with 20 pounds a month, because a 1 pound package of our tea makes 300 8 ounce cups. So even if somebody's drinking eight glasses a day, 1 pound will still last 5 weeks. So she says to me, you're going to laugh at this. She says to me, I'm a life insurance salesman, and people that don't qualify for life insurance because their blood sugar is too high, I give them a pound of the tea. I tell them to drink it for 2 months, and I tell them to go in and get full blood work redrawn. And she says, and virtually everybody is in line. So not only did I make the people healthier, but I'm able to give them the life insurance that they want, and I'm able to make the commission that I want. So with regards to diabetes, our tea is very, very successful for that. Now, let me ask you another question. With regards to your COVID, are you having any long-haul symptoms or no?
8: Well, it's been over 2 months since I got out of the hospital, and I just don't have any energy at all.
4: Well, the tea is also going to help you with that, because the tea builds the red corpuscles in the blood, which bring oxygen to the organs and cells. And the organs and cells need oxygen to regenerate themselves. So even people that, you know, sluggish because they're on chemotherapy, they don't feel like getting up out of bed and all that type of stuff because of the side effects of chemo, in 3-4 days, they start getting up out of bed, they start going for walks, they start cleaning, they start cooking, all of that type of stuff. So it'll certainly help you with the energy level as well.
8: Okay.
4: Very good. Is there any other question that you have for me?
8: Well, actually there is. I don't want to take up the whole hour for you, but I've got a little bit of skin cancer issue. I know, see, I've been taking Tahibo for over 2 years. Uh-huh. And I was getting to where, instead of having to go to my dermatologist to get stuff froze off every 2 or 3 months, uh-huh, I was able to go about a year. And then when I was in the hospital in there for 2 weeks, I wasn't able to drink any Tahibo because they wouldn't,
4: right,
8: they wouldn't give me boiling water or boil it for me. So
4: right.
8: Then since I've got out, I've gotten, places on my hands, my head, my nose, and I'm thinking maybe I ought to go back to the dermatologist and get some frozen done. But
4: either that or the Tahibo works topically as well. So besides drinking the tea, I mean, just dip your hands in Tahibo and it'll dry off in about a minute, or you can dab it off with a paper towel. Because it also works topically, and that should help significantly to eradicate the the skin cancer cells.
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9: Milan, it's a pleasure to talk to you, sir.
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9: Hey, my question is, I have a friend that's a coworker and having some kidney issues. He's going to the doctor, and they're giving him different medicines to try to regenerate the function of his kidneys. He had some cancer stuff and was on chemo, but I think he's off all that now, and they're just working on getting his kidneys to try to working again, and he carries this big bottle of water around, like a gallon, and drinking water all the time, and I was talking to him about the tea, and I was just wondering if you think it would help regenerate the function of his kidneys.
4: It very well may, and if he carries a gallon of the tea around and drinks that instead of the water, he'll see if he's going to get the benefits that we've had customers get. Now, conventional medicine says that you cannot regenerate the kidney function. However, they find a lot of cases where that's exactly what happened, and they have no idea why. So the first time that we had somebody regenerate kidney function was about 7 years ago. This woman in New Jersey had the HIV virus, and as a result, her kidney function went down to 20%. And in 4 months of drinking the tea, not only did she get rid of the HIV virus, but her kidney function regenerated back up to 100%. And what was really, truly remarkable. Since then, we probably get one kidney regeneration case once every 2-3 months. Right now, we've got a lady that we're keeping track of, or that's helping us keep track of her. She's calling in to let us know how she's progressing. Her kidney function was down to 15%, And in 2 weeks of drinking the tea, went up to 25%, and we're waiting to see what happens next. You see, because what the tea does is, by building the red corpuscles in the cell, it sends oxygen to the organs and cells, and the organs and cells need oxygen to regenerate themselves. And so we're talking about all of the organs, everything from the pancreas to the liver to the kidneys to even the sexual organs. I mean, sometimes I get very funny phone calls from retired people. This one retired professor, 75 years old, calls me up and he says, "My wife loves you." And I go, "Really? Why?" "Oh," he says, "our romance is so fantastic now." He goes, "Go ahead and send me 8 pounds this time." I go, "Okay, no problem whatsoever." You know, I mean, that's all good for you. So, you know, God willing, our tea will have the same benefits for your friend that it's had for my family and so many others.
9: Yeah, thank you. I'm not sure exactly what percentages function his kidneys are functioning at, but I'll have to get him some of the tea and hopefully, yeah, God willing, it'll help him too.
4: Absolutely the case. Do you have any other questions for me?
9: No, sir. Thank you for your time.
4: Thank you for calling in.
10: Hey, I was just calling to give a testimonial for your product.
4: Great. Tell us about your experience.
10: Yeah, so I was dealing with like some scalp psoriasis. How you pronounce it. And, you know, looking into that, causes can be underlying viruses or diseases, all these things. So I ordered some of your tea. And then I had just come back from some overseas travel, and this was right when COVID hit, and I got a really bad flu or something from, might have been COVID. But I started drinking your tea, and within a week, my scalp cleared up, and all of my cold and flu symptoms disappeared within 48 hours. And so ever since then, I've recommended your tea to my friends, my family, everybody I can think of.
4: Oh, God bless you. Well, we've got a lot of incredible results, both with psoriasis and skin conditions. And now, of course, with everybody, you know, catching COVID or whatever it is that's floating around, it's very typical. If somebody basically drinks a glass an hour, meaning eight glasses or more a day. But the easy way to do that is just try to drink a glass an hour. That way you know you're going to get in at least eight glasses. Drink eight glasses of tea a day, and the fever, the aches, the pains, the nausea, all of that tends to go away in 24 to 48 hours. It's really a godsend from that standpoint, because I mean, regardless if it's the cold, the flu, or COVID, I mean, who likes being sick? Nobody.
10: Yeah.
4: And with regards to psoriasis, that's fantastic as well, because I mean, psoriasis can manifest itself all over the body, you know. So we had this one lady up in Canada who had these splotches on her face covering 95% of her face. And in 2 months of drinking the tea, her face was completely cleared up, and she called up and she says, "You know, I just want to call and thank you for giving me my life back." Because she says, you know, can you imagine how difficult it is when you've got that covering your whole face? She says, it's just absolutely horrific. So I'm glad that the tea worked for you the way it's supposed to work. Do you have any other questions for me?
10: No, I just wanted to let listeners know that, you know, there's people out there that definitely love your product and believe in it.
4: Great. Well, thank you very much, and I look forward to speaking with you next time.
11: I had a question. I have a family member that has celiac disease. Does the tea have any helpful benefits for that?
4: Oh, very much so, because what the tea does is it builds the red corpuscles in the blood, which carry oxygen to the organs and cells, and it helps promote building the immune system so that the immune system doesn't have a reaction to, in celiac disease, eating gluten, which creates inflammation. And so from both of those standpoints, the tea is a phenomenal anti-inflammatory. The tea is a phenomenal immune builder. And also in celiac disease, it'll help heal the intestines lining, which is what the celiac disease typically attacks. So from that standpoint, it's very, very, very effective for that.
11: Oh, okay. Well, I appreciate the information.
7: After my dad's miraculous case, I was buying the tea where I could find it, when I could find it. And the problem is that the quality they have at the Whole Foods,

0: make it are wrong. They'll tell you to steep it like you would a bag of Lipton tea for 5 minutes. Well, whether you start out with good quality or bad quality Palo Alto Tejibo tea, it's made from wood. It's not made from the leaf of the tree. It's made from wood. In our case, we only use the inner bark of the tree where the arterial and vein system reside, which in a tree is called the xylem and phloem, because this tree never gets sick, never gets infected, and never gets infested. So the most potent part is the part that supplies the nutrients to the rest of the tree, which is the xylem and phloem, which resides inside the inner bark. So that's the only part that we harvest.
1: 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The Tejibo tree is an amazing tree. It never gets sick, never gets infected, and never gets infested. It's the only tree in the world that fungus does not grow on. As a result, it naturally has antifungal, anti-infection, antiviral, antibacterial, and anti-parasite properties. These benefits go a long way in helping our immune system contend with a lot of things it has to fight on a daily basis. Parasites would be something like stomach problems or Lyme's disease. Inflammation would be something like rheumatoid arthritis or lupus. Infection would be any infection from a tooth infection to a bladder infection. Bacteria would be something like gum disease or stomach issues. Viral would be something like herpes, HIV, or the coronavirus. And fungus would be something like toenail fungus, yeast, or candida. But maybe more importantly, the tea builds red corpuscles in the blood, which carry oxygen to our organs and cells. And our organs and cells need oxygen to regenerate themselves. The immune system needs oxygen to develop, and cancer happens to die in oxygen. So the tea is great for healthy people because it helps regenerate new cells. Everything from the cells in our skin so we can look better to the cells in our organs so they function properly. And it can truly be miraculous for someone fighting a potentially life-threatening disease due to an infection, diabetes, or cancer. A one-pound package of tea is $59.95. 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
2: NBC News Radio. I'm Rob Martier. President Trump is preparing to attend the NATO summit in Turkey later this week. He's also speaking to several world leaders ahead of the trip. According to a Kremlin spokesperson, Trump offered to help find a solution to the Ukraine war during a nearly 90-minute phone call with Russian leader Vladimir Putin on Saturday. Ukrainian President Zelensky said he also spoke to Trump on the 4th of July, writing on a social media post, "The two had a very good conversation about Ukraine's future." A star for the U.S. men's national team will play in the next match against Belgium. Apparently, it came after

0: That friendship runs deep because Balogun will play following a red card during the second half of the United States' victory over Bosnia and Herzegovina, which led to his one-match suspension. A white nationalist group named the Patriot Front marched in D.C. on the 4th. Scott Carr is in Washington.
1: The so-called Patriot Front was founded in the aftermath of the Unite the Right rally held in Charlottesville, Virginia in 2017. And videos show the group showing up in numbers on the streets of Washington, D.C. on the 4th. Videos show dozens of members all wearing the same clothing, blue shirts, khaki pants, and white masks covering all their faces. In online posts, many condemn the group's demonstration as promoting division on a day meant to celebrate a milestone for the Republic of the United States.
0: A manhunt is underway for suspects after 8 people, including several children, were shot last night in Brooklyn's Coney Island. NYPD Commissioner Jessica Tisch says a preliminary investigation indicates a man wearing all black fired multiple rounds into the courtyard where a family was having a barbecue. The victims include 4 adults and 4 children. Rob Martier, NBC News Radio.
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0: Interior Secretary Doug Burgum is reiterating President Trump's claim that the Lincoln Memorial reflecting pool has been vandalized. Appearing on CNN's State of the Union, Burgum states there is evidence that supports their claim.
4: There was vandalism. There was box cutters. There have been 7 arrests. There was people literally trying to destroy part of a monument.
0: The alleged vandalism has drawn the ire of President Trump, who was behind the estimated $16 million renovation project. The president has said some of the water in the pool will be drained to conduct repairs. A small seaplane carrying 8 passengers crashed into the East River this afternoon. It happened just after 12 p.m. when the plane landed in the water and partially capsized. All those aboard the plane were rescued, and the FDNY adds there were no serious injuries. It comes less than a month after another seaplane had to be rescued from the East River after getting hit by a wave during takeoff. An event so special you'll be able to smell it a half mile away is about to happen in San Marino. Tammy Trujillo explains.
5: 2 rare corpse flowers are getting ready to bloom at the Huntington in the next few weeks. One of the plants is named Adora. It last bloomed in 2024. The other is making its public debut. You can help give it a name through the Huntington Library's Instagram account. The endangered species is native to the rainforests of Indonesia and can grow more than 12 feet tall, sometimes as much as 6 inches in a day. The flowers give off a stench like rotting flesh to attract pollinators like carrion beetles and flies. Fans of the corpse flowers are keeping close watch because once they bloom, each flower only lasts 24 to 48 hours.
0: Minions and Monsters led the box office over the 4th of July weekend, but the 7th installment in the Despicable Me franchise fell short of projections. The animated family-friendly film has earned $65.5 million since Wednesday, while aiming for $80 million over the 5-day period. Toy Story 5 brought in $31 million to finish second in its third weekend. Rob Martier, NBC News Radio.

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0: 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Welcome.
1: Hi, thank you.
0: Where are you calling from?
1: Salt Lake City, Utah.
0: Miss Stacy, I've got a spirit here who keeps coming to me as a bird. And I feel like you see signs of birds a lot in regards to their presence. Does this make sense?
1: It makes sense.
0: And he says he wants you to know he's free.
1: Thank you.
0: Yeah. Loves you so much. And he says you've been kicking yourself as if you thought you knew the signs and you saw the signs, but didn't feel like you did enough. Do you understand?
1: Yes.
0: He says, stop beating yourself up, Mom. You deserve to live.
1: Thank you.
0: Yeah. He loves you so much and wants you to know that.
1: I love him too.
0: My heart breaks for you. I know this has been hard. It is very, very difficult to lose a child. He says you talk to him all the time. He hears you. And he says that you celebrate his birthday.
1: I do.
0: Yes. And he says, thank you for honoring him. He's so with you. I want you to know that. And he's not alone now. He's accompanied by a female that's right there with him. Actually, there's two females. So there's like a mother and then there's a sister aunt. Does that make sense?
1: Yeah.
0: They are all together.
1: I'm good. I'm glad.
0: Love you very, very much.
1: I love them too. Wow.
0: And the one thing that I think your son wants to convey is that there is a consideration or a move, or you're looking at moving and relocating. Does this make sense?
1: It does.
0: And he'll go with you. No matter where you go, you're going to have them with you.
1: Okay, good.
0: Yeah, and please do that, okay? Because I think that'll be a fresh start.
1: Okay, I will. Thank you so much.
0: Yes, yes. And he says that you were looking at some of his things when he was younger. I don't know if there was also pictures from school when he was little. So cute. What an innocent.
1: Yeah, I look at his pictures all the time.
0: Yeah, and so that means he's with you. Loves you so much.
1: I love him too.
0: Thank you for sharing your time with me, Miss Stacy.
1: Thank you.
0: It's my pleasure. And if you'd like to be a caller on the show, sign up at radiomediumlauralee.com, where you're going to find some other services and upcoming events to support our show. 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And be social with me. If this touched you or if you have a comment you'd like to share about this episode, please be social with me over at Facebook, Radio Medium Lauralee Group, Instagram, YouTube too. I would love to hear from you.

0: tuning into Miss Linda's Spirit. Welcome.
1: Thank you.
0: Miss Linda, where are you calling from?
1: Massachusetts.
0: Wonderful. We're on air out there. So love it. So Miss Linda, I'm hearing somebody say Karen, if that makes sense to you.
1: Oh God, that's my sister. Oh my God. Yeah. My sister. She's been around me, I know.
0: Yeah, she's right alongside of you. Shows me your parents are back there. And I feel like there was also another father figure that kind of influenced or raised you all or was around.
1: Yeah, I had a wonderful stepfather, Ben. Wonderful stepfather.
0: Yeah, they say there's so much stress going on around the family and concerning some younger ones.
1: Yes.
0: They say you can't take it all on, Miss Linda. You can't take it all on.
1: Yeah, I'm trying to step back. I'm really trying hard to step back.
0: Who here had a stroke at one point?
1: A stroke? My grandmother.
0: And high blood pressure, maybe diabetes with it, or is that connected to you?
1: Yes, that was my grandmother, my Mimi. Yeah.
0: You do not have any signs of that, do you?
1: None. No, I have a really good heart.
0: Very good. But you need to take care of your heart because I feel like it's really under a lot of pressure with everything that's happening around the family. And they want to point to a son in particular or a grandson, if that makes sense.
1: Yes, it makes total sense. That's absolutely true.
0: And the whole thing with blood in the family, you know, I just want to make a point to this. Maybe it's Grandma Mimi here. About the blood flow and flow of life, there's transitions and people are just going through the transitions. That's all.
1: Yeah.
0: So keep that in mind as well.
1: Yeah.
0: And are you or the women down the line challenged by varicose veins?
1: Yes. Yeah. Big time.
0: They want to point to this because, again, that's about blood flow and letting the flow of life just flow instead of resisting the changes. They want to use that as a confirmation to everything I'm saying, because what's most important right now is you take better care of your health.
1: Okay. I really will take that right into my heart.
0: Thank you. Is there a birth

0: coming up this month?
1: I just had my 75th.
0: Wonderful. Happy birthday. Wow, you've made it. Yay. You got many more years coming. So in the meantime, got to take care of yourself. Thank you for sharing your time with me, Ms. Linda.
1: I thank you so much. God bless you.
0: It's a pleasure. And if you'd like a private reading, just go to radiomediumlauralee.com, where you're going to find some other events to support our show too. 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We'd appreciate that. And be social with me at Facebook, Radio Medium Laura Lee Group, Instagram, YouTube too. I would love to hear from you.

0: semi was in the center lane and just turned right in front of us. 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
2: Tuning into Miss Bree's Spirit. Welcome, Bree.
4: Thank you.
2: Bree, where are you calling from?
4: Scottsdale, Arizona.
2: Couple things that come to me. I see somebody who had been cremated, but there's also like a memorial card or a prayer card. It kind of has the obituary on it.
4: And it's a mother figure. I did have recently an aunt who passed away. She was cremated, but we're having a future service for her in a few months.
2: She says there's another mother figure there with her, that she's not alone.
4: Yeah, her sister, who she lived with her entire life, just passed away a couple years ago as well.
2: And they tell me you're speaking to them and looking for guidance.
4: I am.
2: Yes, there we go. And they tell me you're opening up your gifts through tarot. Does this make sense?
4: Absolutely.
2: And they show me that you're exploring this because your intuitive gifts are opening.
4: Yes.
2: And you're like going, wow, this is really working for me. But also healing modalities too. And the interest about healing on another level.
4: So I am right now in the middle of Oracle training. I'm also number 2 in end-of-life doula. So I'm already in this kind of world trying to find where I'm going to land. But I feel like I'm in school still.
2: It's fascinating that you say this, because as you're opening up these intuitive, creative gifts and you're looking for a way to bridge them in the real world to the other world, and it had to do with healthcare. And I do see a female that's associated to you, or it's you, that had been in scrubs. Are you wearing scrubs, or do you wear something similar, or did you work in the medical field other than just the doula?
4: I've had nurses in my dad's side of the family, which is the person who recently just passed was an x-ray tech. So
5: she wore scrubs.
4: Yeah.
2: And she's also showing me somebody taking blood for testing or something of this sort.
4: I mean, this was my aunt who just passed away. She was in hospice. I'm feeling like her energy is coming through here.
5: All right. So I would suggest that there's definitely a bridge over between the two. So, you know, it won't so much be like you sitting there as an oracle reader in the sense of doing the tarot for other people, but it's bridging that gap in working with people intuitively and spiritually, especially as a doula, because they tell me it's in your origins that you come from a family of healers. So you are a healer too, but maybe not so much in the traditional sense, although I think you'll become certified in many other ways, but you're totally on track.
4: That's awesome to hear.
5: So if you think, gosh, I'm not really receiving the answers, you are. You've been placed at the right place at the right time.
4: Thank you. Where I'm at in my life is I'm needing that confirmation that whatever all that I'm feeling, especially of living a life of not feeling this way, and now it's in my lap, you're confused about what this is. And I have been getting all kinds of angelic hits and feeling like I'm talking to the angels, which is why when I watched your episode about angels, it like really was starting to light up for me that I could have this communication. I'm just at that stage where I'm wanting to communicate, I guess you could say, with the angelic realm, and I'm not knowing how.
5: You're doing it.
4: I am doing it.
5: You're working as a doula. My gosh, what a beautiful role you play right now. Quite honestly, I don't think I can take it to that level. I've done it on a personal level, but I feel safe in this zone.
4: Yeah, you have to know your life experience. I had a loved one who passed away as a child, so I had an experience in which it opened up my questioning of life after death, and I kind of went through that whole grief cycle until I was like, there's got to be more on the other side, and then I began to see communication and signs. I'm a big sign person. I just needed a confirmation because I am a corporate gal. I lived a very corporate life, and I'm wanting to be a healer.
5: You got it, babe. Thank you for sharing your time with me, Miss Bree.
4: Thank you.
5: And if you want to call into the show, sign up at radiomediumlauralee.com, where I also have some other services and upcoming events to support our show. 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We'd appreciate that. And be social with me at Facebook, Radio Medium Lauralee Group, Instagram, YouTube too. Love to hear from you.

0: What if the fire you've been searching for has been within you all along? On our Spirit Reboot series today, I'm joined by Glenda Benavides, a Grammy-nominated singer, songwriter, author, creator of immersive transformational experience called Soul on Fire that helps people reconnect with their courage, reclaim their voice, and take bold action towards the life they're meant to live. Welcome, Glenda.
1: Thank you so much. Good to be here.
0: Oh, it's a pleasure. Glenda, your work helps transform people in such a unique way. What does it mean to you to live Soul on Fire?
1: Wow, just really digging into the truth about who you are and what you're really desiring. What's your passion? And are you actually stepping forward to make that happen? And what does that take? Clarity, courage, confidence, commitment, and community. And then how do you do that?
0: So what inspired you to create this experience for your audience?
1: As a singer, songwriter, you know, I've seen the industry just morph and go into different directions. And you always have to look at being relevant. Like, what is it that I have to offer? What is it that makes a difference for other people? Not just singing. Who am I being for people? How do I uplift the energy? How do I have conversations with people? What stories can I tell? What questions can I ask that would ignite and elicit something really, really powerful for them so they can be active, so they can move into life in a really powerful way and just really be themselves? Like, what does that mean?
0: Was there a defining moment that ignited your passion to help others reconnect with their inner fire?
1: You know, I've always done that, but I wasn't necessarily conscious of it. I just started to go, okay, I love to sing, so I'm going to sing. I'm going to tell stories. I'm going to tell the stories that are relevant for others. I'm going to ask poignant questions that has people really step back and go, you know what? I was thinking about that. How do I answer that? So there's an entertainment value. I called it edutainment. So we're immersing ourselves in our body, mind, spirit, and we're doing those things while thinking deeply, while moving the emotions. So that kind of ignited me to go, pull it together. How do you do all these things? And then this is now the show called Soul on Fire.
0: It sounds powerful just in its name. So many people today are feeling really afraid to fully express themselves. So why is reconnecting with courage and authentic self-expression so important?
1: Because that's your foundation. It always starts with clarity. Step back and you go, okay, let me get clear. Who am I? Why am I here? What's my purpose? And once you start to go into those kind of inquiry questions with yourself, I think then you start having courage to, like, let me experiment with that. Then once you're committed to something, then community starts to come on in.
0: What do you think happens when someone ignores their inner fire of authentic self-expression?
1: Oh, gosh, lots of things happen. You can get sick. You can be misguided and get ripped off. You can feel depressed. You can want to harm yourself, possibly harm others, go down paths that really aren't you because you're not really taking the time to be authentic. The outcomes can be horrendous.
0: For someone listening who feels that spark inside but doesn't know where to begin, what's one simple step they can take today to ignite that inner fire and move more towards their purpose?
1: I think that you just need to be quiet, sit alone with yourself, and just listen. Listen to what's going on in your head and your heart and your body, and just give yourself 5 minutes to do it, and you'll be surprised at what comes up.
0: Glenda, thank you again for sharing your wisdom. I love it. Where can people find you and experience Soul on Fire and learn more about your music?
1: Well, I'm pretty much everywhere on the web, but you can just go to glendamusic.com because that will take you to Soul on Fire. It takes you to everything that I've done and I'm doing. You'll be able to see everything.
0: All right. So remember, your fire isn't something that finds you. It's something you totally allow. Thank you again, Glenda Benavides, for sharing your time with us today. If you like this segment and you want more, please follow, subscribe, share it with your family and friends, and tune into your spirit each and every day by subscribing to the podcast. And be social with me at Facebook, Instagram, YouTube, too. I would love to hear your thoughts about this segment.

0: 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Without Konosky Brezhne's lawyer, there's no way we could have gotten through it.
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2: Tuning in to Mr. John Spirit.
4: Hi, Laura Lee. How are you doing?
2: I'm doing good. Where are you calling from?
4: I'm calling from New York.
2: Mr. John, you have a lot of energy around you, spiritual energy. There's a lot of loved ones that are always standing by your side. But there's a male who wants to come up and wants to say sorry. And I feel like this is a father figure who's on the other side.
4: Mm-hmm. Yes, he is. Just passed.
2: You didn't get to say goodbye.
4: Oh.
2: But you've graced his presence previously and knowing he was heading that direction. And he's grateful for that. When he said sorry, I feel like he didn't live up to the expectations of what he should have been as a father. Does this make sense to you?
4: Yes, it does.
2: Did he get a chance to express that in person?
4: He said sorry to mom before she passed, and he didn't really say sorry completely to me, and definitely not to my sister.
2: He danced around it.
4: Yeah.
2: Yeah, it's hard to say the words, I'm sorry, for sure. But he thinks you're much stronger than he is. You're a much bigger man than he was, and that he's so proud to call you his son.
4: Okay.
2: Because you took responsibility where he should have, and you were like the little man, but the big man in the house.
4: Yes.
2: Watching all the women. We're talking mothers, a sister, grandmother.
4: Yes.
2: And that, he says, he's just so proud of. That's why he didn't think to share in the way that he did with your mother and maybe your sister.
4: Mm-hmm.
2: Your mom didn't have kind words about him. For good reason.
4: Yes. They ended up being friends later on.
2: That's a blessing, right?
5: He was. And do you know, you guys might have more siblings out there, because I'm understanding he might have fathered some more children.
4: Yes, two. Older sister and a younger one who's somewhere in her 30s.
5: Right. And the more you discover about one another, you will appreciate.
4: Mm-hmm.
5: And you'll have some nieces and nephews in there as well, right?
4: Yes, I have an older nephew from the older sister. And now I found out a nephew from the younger sister, which I've never met her.
5: And your guidance and your wisdom would be so greatly appreciated, even in their lives. And so he wants to pass that on. He says, whatever gene you got the good gene. And he says the only negative things are the things that he feels like he's passed on, because you weren't like him in so many ways. But he said there was some high blood pressure, hypertension that ran in his family. And then also their association with cholesterol levels. Does that make sense?
4: Yes. Mm-hmm. Yes, it does.
5: Yeah. And he says, he's sorry about that, but please take good care of yourself, because he says you've risen to the occasion. You become the man, more of a man in the sense of the leadership in the home. And now you're leading so many people.
4: Yes.
5: And wow, more, you exceed his expectations. And he never got to tell you how proud he was. Really? Oh, she shows me. Did he show up with a girlfriend at one point, or she met a girlfriend of his at one point, and it could have been in front of you guys or something of that sort?
4: Yeah. I know one of his girlfriends, when he left her, she kept calling my mother to ask, you know, to help her out, to get back with him.
5: And your mom was like, not having it.
4: Yeah.
5: Figure it out, right?
4: Yes.
5: So, listen, that's just to confirm the message, how much he loves you and how proud he is of you.
4: Okay.
5: And thank you for being my son, he says.
4: Okay. Yes.
5: Thank you for sharing your time with me, John.
4: Thank you very much.
5: It's a pleasure always. And if you'd like to call into the show, sign up at Radio Medium, lauralee.com, where you're going to find some services and upcoming events to support our show. 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We'd appreciate that. And share it with your family and friends if it makes sense for them. And hey, be social with me over at Facebook, Radio Medium, Laura Lee Group, Instagram, YouTube too. I'd love to hear from you.

Have you felt like everything around you is changing faster than you can keep up with lately? Relationships shifting, plans unraveling, the world moving in unexpected directions? Well, stay tuned because Barrett has a powerful message for you about the changes unfolding in your life right now and why uncertainty could actually be guiding you towards something better. Yes, you heard that right. Spirit says that all the change around you is part of a greater unfolding. It may appear unsettling, overwhelming, and at times bleak. The change itself is neither bad nor good. Change simply is. The meaning you give to change shapes your experience of it. If you see it as something negative, something that will harm or limit you, it can begin to feel heavy, discouraging. But when you open yourself to the possibility that change may be guiding you somewhere new, your spirit begins to move with it instead of resisting it. Right now, many of you are feeling as if pieces of your life are shifting or falling apart. But spirit wants you to know that this is not destruction. It is called transformation. Something new is emerging within you. Just like a caterpillar must move through a metamorphosis, before becoming a butterfly, there are moments in our life when things must change in order for something more beautiful to take form. And that is exactly what's happening for many of you right now, especially you who's tuning into this podcast. So if Spirit asks you to focus on something very simple, do not lose hope. Take life one day at a time. Sometimes the most powerful step forward is simply getting

0: 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Rest when you need to. Care for your body and your heart. And watch your thoughts, most importantly. Your mind may tell you stories about fear that lurk around you or uncertainty about the future, but your spirit leads with love, peace, and trust. And remember this, your mind is not your leader. Spirit is. When you choose thoughts that allow for possibility, you begin to move with change instead of against it. Spirit also wants you to remember something very important today. The universe supports you. There are people in your life who support you as well. And when you need help, all you have to do is ask for it. When you need strength, ask for it. Ask and you will receive. Because when you keep moving forward, even when it's hard, you're working with spirit to shape the outcome of your life. So if things feel uncertain right now, return to the present moment. Focus on the next step. Trust that everything is unfolding and guiding you towards something more beautiful, something that is rising within you, something that is stronger, wiser, more authentic version of you to begin to emerge. And spirit wants to remind you one last point that you are enough exactly as you are. Rise up and show up at this pivotal moment of change. Keep moving forward. Spirit walks with you every step of the way. 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
0: 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One word. 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
6: The man accused of murdering Charlie Kirk is seeing the evidence against him and is facing Kirk's widow.

0: for the first time. A week-long evidentiary hearing kicked off today in Utah where prosecutors are trying to make their case against Tyler Robinson and convince a judge that they have enough evidence and they are seeking the death penalty. The hearing marks the first time Kirk's widow and his parents are in the same room with the man accused of killing the conservative activist. Maine Senate candidate Graham Plattner is taking time to reflect after a sexual assault allegation was made against him. In a video on social media today, he addressed a report by Politico that a woman who dated Plattner accused him of forcing her to have sex with him almost 5 years ago, despite repeated objections.
1: Any accusation of non-consensual behavior is categorically false.
0: Plattner has faced many questions about his past conduct, including claims he had a tattoo resembling a Nazi symbol he later had covered up, as well as one woman alleging physical abuse. In a post on social media, Plattner said his goal of defeating Republican Susan Collins in the general election is still his focus. Wall Street is closing higher as tech stocks rallied to start the week. The Dow Jones Industrial Average finished at a record high, topping 53,000 for the first time ever. Dell shares jumped 4% after President Trump promoted its computers after ringing the opening bell of the stock market today from the Oval Office. The historic ceremony marked the launch of new investment accounts for children. At the closing bell, the Dow gained 155 points to 53,055. The S&P 500 added 54 points, and the NASDAQ rose 288 points. Team USA will have one of its stars available when it takes on Belgium soon in the World Cup round of 16. It all comes as U.S. striker Flo Balogun had his red card ban suspended, so he will be eligible to play when the game begins at 8 p.m. Eastern in Seattle. I'm Chris Caraggio, NBC News Radio.
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7: 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Check local websites for game details. And that's the latest for the KCAA July Community Calendar. 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
14: 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Lots to talk about. I hope you had a great 4th of July weekend. I know we had a good time in the Smith household. In fact, over the weekend, I took my wife to see a play. And it was one of those things where I